0: reporting.
1: More governors are shifting their stances or taking more steps to squeeze data centers as the midterm elections near and public opinion sours on the energy-hungry behemoths. The backlash to the server warehouses is enveloping races for governor in some of the nation's biggest states and presidential backgrounds. News and analysis at townhall.com. From Washington, I'm Keith Peters. New details are emerging out of the Pennsylvania Attorney General's office about the Penn State University cocaine scandal involving two fraternity houses. So far, according to authorities, 14 people have been charged.
2: Pennsylvania's Attorney General releasing new information about the inner workings of the alleged cocaine ring at Penn State. The ringleaders identified as Agostino Abatiello, 24, and Thomas Robinson, who both graduated from the university in 2024. Both facing felonies. Others allegedly involved include Thomas's father, Paul Robinson, charged with tampering with evidence. The AG says kilos of cocaine were being transported across state lines from Long Island, New York, and Philadelphia, and sold through two off-campus frat houses, Sigma Chi and Delta Upsilon.
1: That's correspondent Laura Winters reporting. More on these stories at townhall.com. I'm Keith Peters.
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4: Here's your forecast on News Talk 1250 KPRF. 62 for tonight's low. We're going to see isolated showers and thunderstorms throughout parts of the listening area. We'll see that tonight into early tomorrow. 84 and sunny for Thursday's high. 58, partly cloudy as we get into Thursday night. 82 sunny on Friday. 57 clear on Friday night. 79 sunny Saturday. 80 mostly sunny on Sunday. That's a look at your forecast on News Talk 1250 KBRF. Depend on it.
5: This is Kathy at Chankapazoo. We have planned a really great summer for you. Fun, adventure, and special celebrations. That's right. Tell the orangutan turns 40. The prairie rose carousel will be 100 years old. And what's that, Nico? Yeah, I'll tell. So, yeah, Nico turned 21 this spring. Yes, I know that makes you an adult. No, trust me, I know. I'm still cleaning up the juice boxes. Anyway, come to Chankapazoo, where the wild kids party.

0: 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Ashley is in Boston. Hey, Ashley, what's up in your world?
1: Hi, Ashley. Hi, Dave. Not much. How are you doing? This is crazy to be on the phone with you.
0: I'm honored. Glad you got through. How are you?
1: Yeah, I'm good. How are you?
0: Good. Better than I deserve. How can we help today?
1: I'm just looking for some advice when it comes to finances, money, and dating. I'm 30 years old. I work full time. I've always saved. I mean, ever since I was very young, I've worked really hard to save and be responsible with money. But as I'm dating and hoping to get married soon, I'm realizing that not every guy shares that sentiment. I think financial attitudes toward finances is really important, like right up there with politics and religion. I think similar spending and saving habits are really important, but I'm just hitting a wall with these guys. I've been really, really blessed throughout my life. I've also worked really hard to save money. I think I've accumulated a pretty solid net worth for my age.
0: What is your net worth?
1: About $1.4 million.
0: And you're 30?
1: Yeah.
0: Way to go, kiddo.
1: Thank you.
2: Great job, Ashley.
0: Yeah. And really smart to not find some loser to bring you down. Good for you.
1: I can't take credit for all of it. Part of it is about half was inheritance. The other half just saving my entire life. I worked a second job for quite a while.
0: So Rachel, how is the younger version of you? Cause I haven't had a date with but one woman in 45 years. So I don't have any idea how to date, other than my wife. So, I'm
2: 17 off the market.
0: I know. But I mean, the younger version of the young, how are the youngins doing it these days?
2: No, yeah. I don't know, Ashley. I think I would say, you know, when I started dating Winston, he had a credit card. He paid for most of our dates on that, right? And coming from a Ramsey family, like that's like up there with a sin.
0: Then one of his friends pulled him aside and said, "Do you know who you're dating?"
2: Yeah. And he said, "No, I don't. My dad's Buddy Cruz. I don't know who he didn't know who Dave Ramsey was," which is actually a gift. So that was great. Anyways, all that to say, there is something about not just cutting someone off immediately, because number one, people can change. Okay. So just know in general is the way they think about money, the way they interact with money. Do they have the humility to listen to you, hear what's working for you, and have the humility to maybe, in essence, change and adapt, you know, like that's on the grace side of the scale. Right now, if there's a guy and he's like so leveraged, doesn't care, it's all ego, all what he presents, and that's all he cares about, you're probably not going to change that guy. But I would not be like super, super legalistic in today's world about it. I think it's more about the value system, right? So he may be a spender and you're going to be the saver. I'm the spender in our relationship with my husband. He's actually the saver. And so you're going to have different money tendencies, but I think the value system of the way you see money is really important. Like I would say, that money isn't everything. It's not an idol in my life. It's not something that we worship, right? And there's got men and women out there, and it's the only thing they focus on. And if that's the only thing they focus on in life 24/7 is to get more and more and more, that's a different value system. If they are okay living on the edge and being super risky with investments and leveraging debt, and that's where they drive energy from, probably not a value system you would align with. Does that make sense? Like when you get into the nitty gritty of things, I would have more
0: there's
2: grace.
0: There's a difference in having $10 million in Bitcoin versus having a car payment.
1: Mm-hmm.
2: Well, $10 million. Okay.
0: That's living on the edge.
2: $10 million on anything.
0: No, that's living on the edge. That's in the stupid zone, and that checks the box. I'm done.
2: Yeah. So I don't know.
0: This guy's nuts. And so I don't want to marry a crypto bro.
2: Well, if he's got $10,000 in crypto and it's the only thing he talks about, and he's obsessed with it, then that's the crypto bro to me. But like, do you know what I'm saying, Ashley? There's a level of humanity in this when you're dating someone, because they're going to be different than you. But it's the value system that I think I would really harp on, of where their heart is when it comes to the subject. And you've obviously done well. And when you can find a partner that actually sees your strengths as strengths and they're not threatened by it, like that's a pro. And like that's a check mark for me in the positive side, the positive category.
1: I think I have a tough time seeing like what's values, what's not, because if someone's just telling me, I mean, the student loan debt in their late 30s, like just some of the things they say, the $30 on lunch every day a week, like I just assume that that's, we have different values, but I guess maybe it sounds like I should keep more of an open mind.
0: No, the student loan debt still being there and the $30 lunch is not a value. That's a symptom of what they've learned to this point, and it could be the symptom of a value. And if the value is a loss of hope, I don't believe I can win, mm-hmm. I'm stuck, I need the president or some socialist to come save me, if that's the value, this is not a keeper. But if the value is, hey, I'm stuck and I don't know how to get out, and you start going, well, you could do this, and they go, oh, that'd be cool. Well, that's what Rachel's talking about. That's the humility that goes with the mess. Just because someone's in a mess, I don't rule them out. But I do rule them out if why they're in the mess, and whether they intend to stay there, or whether they actually brag about the mess and go, look at me, how cool I am. I've got a big car payment and it doesn't matter. Yeah, it does. Yeah, it does. And so, you know, I think so in that sense, the value system, the way the Ramsey family would go about it is, we're people of faith. We would say, okay, you know, what's God telling you about this? You know, and if you can't submit yourselves to God's word, you can't submit yourself to the directions of the Lord, then that's a lack of humility. That's an arrogance that's going to get your head taken off. And I really don't want to be connected to you when your head gets taken off. And that's what you're saying. So if the guy doesn't have a work ethic, if he refuses to work, that's a killer. That's a killer. And there's a whole bunch of those out there for various reasons.
2: Yeah. And money's an interesting topic, because I'm like, it can expose so much about somebody, and there's a shallowness at which, especially I would think as you're dating and talking to guys about money, there's just like there's a gross shallowness to it all. And if you're feeling that, like that would be a value system of mine, of like, you feel gross, like you like with money, like it's just like, it's all about appearances. It's all what you can get. It's all about, this is my only thing in life that I want, like that category. It's like, no, I don't want you as a partner in life. I don't want you to be the father of my kids. But who he is as a person is going to override so much of that. And if he's a person of character, he respects you, he listens to you, like all of that, a lot of these issues really do start to take hold. Because actually, a lot of calls on this show we get, a spouse calls in and they're having a massive issue, either about financial infidelity or something else. And it's rarely a money issue. It's so much a breakdown of their marriage. So finding a quality man would be my number one. Now, if he budgets and he's out of debt,
0: that's a double plus.
2: That's icing on top.
0: That's a slam dunk then.

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1: 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Tyler's in Nashville. Hi, Tyler. How are you?
4: Pretty good, Dave. You doing good yourself?
1: Better than I deserve. What's up?
4: So me and my wife, I'm 30, she's 29. We have a paid-for house with 15 acres, but the caveat there is it is a double-wide trailer that was manufactured in 97. And this 15 acres is part of my grandfather's farm that I bought back in 2017. And here in the last couple months, the house that he built in 82 has come back up for sale that's attached to this farm that was a part of it at one time. We're thinking about buying it and moving into it. I just need to know if you think it's a good decision or not.
1: And how much is it?
4: He's asking $185,000, and I think we could fix it up for like $50,000. to fix it up and live in it, move in it.
0: So probably 220-ish all in is what you're thinking, 225?
4: Yeah. Yeah.
1: And how much money do you have?
4: Like that. We have about 15% now.
1: Okay. And what do you guys make a year?
4: About 130 to 140,000.
1: Okay. Well, it sounds like you're a bit familiar with what we do. I can't tell for sure, but I think you are. We tell people when they're buying a home, don't take out more than a 15-year mortgage where the payment is more than a fourth of your take-home pay. In your case, you're doing that from a paid-for property, which, you know, is kind of hard to do because I'm sitting here with no payments, and all of a sudden I'm getting ready to saddle myself with payments.
4: Yeah.
1: And that's emotionally hard to do. You've got a particular reason to do it. It's adjacent to property you already have paid off. That's cool. It's family property. That's cool. It's a rehab. That's not cool. Because those things are always cost twice as much and take twice as long as you think they're going to. But the whole thing, I mean, it's within our guidelines of what we teach. Never take out that. I don't tell people to borrow money, and the only thing I don't yell at them for is a mortgage where it's no more than a 15-year with no more than a fourth of your take-home pay. But I don't want to do this flippantly, and if I were in your shoes, I would get that rehab done ASAP, and then I would begin to pay that mortgage off because I'd want to be back to no payments. It's got to feel good to have no payments.
4: Yeah, me and my wife just sit down and talked about it. We think we can pay it off in 7 to 10 years if we hunker down like we paid off the last one.
1: Mm-hmm. I think you can,
4: and then
1: too.
4: And we'll be back debt free.
1: Yeah, I think you can, too, with what you're talking about. And so, yeah, I it fits within our guidelines, so I got to tell you. I mean, there's a lot of reasons to do it.
0: Yeah, and I just ran the numbers real quick, Tyler. You guys bring home, what, probably $8,400 a month?
4: Yeah, give or take a little bit, depending on the month, yeah.
0: And your mortgage will be about $1,200, right? If you put 15% down on
1: plus taxes and insurance.
4: Yes.
0: Yeah. Probably around all that. Yes. So that's within
4: then we would take the double wide there and rent it out as well. That was the plan.
1: Yeah.
0: Okay. Yeah. So it does. It fits within that 25% of your take home pay.
1: I wouldn't do the deal if it was dependent upon the double wide, but the double wide cash flow that comes in just helps you do the rehab faster.
0: Yeah. And actually, the numbers I plugged in was the 225 with the rehab. Okay. It wasn't the 185. So, yeah. So, you guys, from a financial perspective, the numbers play out totally fine.
1: Yeah.
4: I just know Dave says not to take out money on rental properties.
1: Well, that's not a rental property. You're moving into it.
4: But I would have the double wide as a rental property. And I would have
1: that. Oh, yeah. But, well, I mean, if it was detached and it was somewhere else, I would tell you sell it and put all the money on this house.
0: Yeah. Mm-hmm.
1: Yep. But what we're doing here is we're gathering back up old family land that's contiguous to each other. So I would do what you're doing here, but for reason of the land being attached, not because of the double wide rental.
0: Yeah, and the good thing is, Tyler, too, that it's not dependent upon the renter, just your income itself.
1: You can do it on that.
0: Yeah. So if the renting becomes a hassle and it feels like it is a second job that you hate, you can always be done with that.
1: Well, there's a number of years from now that double wide's not going to be inhabitable.
4: Yeah.
1: And so you're going to tow it off somewhere and mow over where you used to be, and you're not going to have a rental anymore.
0: Mm-hmm.
4: Yep.
1: That's out there in the future somewhere, and you got to decide what that is. But, Oh, and here's the thing. All of you listening, the whole thing we want you to do is just not normalize keeping debt your whole life. Mortgage doesn't mean slavery forever. And it shouldn't. Have a plan. He's got a plan 7 years. It'll be done again, like he was last time.
0: Yeah,
1: and that kind of thing. But we've just normalized. Like the neighborhood I grew up in, people say, you're always going to have a car payment just the way it is. You're always going to have a house payment. Might as well get in. So if you normalize it and you give up and you surrender to these banks, they will own your butt for the rest of your life. And so you have to villainize them and say, this is a war for my freedom, and I'm going to fight for my freedom. And in Tyler's case, he's surrendering some of that temporarily, only with a plan to get it back as soon as possible versus, well, it's okay, it's no big deal, Ramsey just... no, there's a reason we do this, because Not having any payments is the shortest method to becoming very, very wealthy. It's the shortest path. And the more payments you have, the more held back you are.
0: Well, and especially a 30-year mortgage, if you run the numbers, if you had it for 30 years, how much you pay in just interest? You know, if you go on a mortgage calculator and just look it up, I mean, that just makes you sick, where you're like, oh my gosh. So part of it too is getting that money back, yeah, in your pocket, like what you're saying. When you have nothing, you're not paying out all of this. Like it's wild.
1: Mathematically, your most powerful wealth building tool is your income. If you invest $100 a month from age 25 to age 65, you'll have $1,176,000. So if you have a $500 car payment from age 25 to age 65, because car payments are normalized, that's a $5 million car you're driving. Hope you like the car. If you keep a mortgage your whole stinking life, because every time you get one paid off, you can't wait to go get another one. The number of people in America that pay off their car, get out of debt, and the way they celebrate getting a raise at the office is going and taking out a new car payment. And that's just stupid, people. You're playing the car company's games. You're playing the bank's games. You're playing the FICO score game. You're playing the Samuel L. Jackson, what's in your wallet game. And what's in my wallet is none of Samuel's dadgum credit cards. Instead, there's some pictures of Uncle Ben, Jumman Franklin. That's him. So that's how that works. I mean, you just got to think this through, guys. That's how that works. And so that's what we want. And so when that's the way we think and how what we're going to measure your question against that idea when it comes in. And, whether you go in debt or whether you go broke, it doesn't really affect us. We're just going home. I'm going to turn off the microphone in a few hours. I'm going home. And Rachel's kids will never know what happened to you, and she'll be okay. You know, it's okay. So this is all for you. We're helping you because we love you and we want you to win. And we've done that for almost 40 years now. And consequently, there's tens of thousands of Baby Step millionaires out there that have followed these ideas because they freaking work. And these ideas come from the Bible and from your grandmother who got them from the Bible. It's live on less than you make. Get out of debt. Always be generous. Always be saving. Always have a written plan with your money. These are common sense things, and I can back every one of them up scripturally if you want me to. I mean, this is how this works. And people that, you know, that on TikTok that want you to do something else, come on, guys, really, think about your sources. Garbage into your brain. You know what your brain turns into? Garbage. So, you know,
0: at least you didn't say TikTok.
1: I need to clean that up. I'm sorry, TikTok.
0: You've come a long way.
1: If you're using Ticky Tacky.
0: You've come a long way.
1: It's a dad joke.
0: No,
1: I
0: know. But, I think the hardest thing for people is when you feel stuck, you want the fastest way out. And the fastest way out, the quote unquote get rich quick, you get quick results.
1: Yeah, you can always borrow your way into anything.
0: Right. It does not end up on the other side. And so actually the more methodical, slow paced, consistent plan that is backed by common sense, that's the one that works. It's not as shiny and flashy and exciting, but it is what it is.

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2: With SRN News, I'm Keith Peters in Washington. A Missouri judge has rejected a bid to let voters decide whether to use new U.S. House districts backed by President Trump. The ruling means the new map can be used in the November elections, but the court's decision is likely to be appealed. Opponents had submitted thousands of petition signatures seeking a November referendum on the map passed by the state's Republican-led legislature. The national debt has surpassed a record $40 trillion, highlighting the impact of defense costs, social programs, and interest on the deficit. This milestone comes just 5 months after hitting $39 trillion. Experts say the growing debt is already affecting Americans by raising borrowing costs and lowering wages. On Wall Street, the Dow by 119 points, the S&P advanced 18. More details at SRNNews.com.
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4: Here's your forecast on News Talk 1250 KPRF, 62 for tonight's low. We're going to see isolated showers and thunderstorms throughout parts of the listening area. We'll see that tonight into early tomorrow. 84 and sunny for Thursday's high. 58, partly cloudy as we get into Thursday night. 82 sunny on Friday. 57 clear on Friday night. 79 sunny Saturday. 80 mostly sunny on Sunday. That's a look at your forecast on News Talk 1250 KPRF. 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

0: Maria is in New Orleans. Hi, Maria. How are you?
1: Hi, I'm all right. How are you?
0: Better than I deserve. How can we help?
1: So I owed $27K on my car, and it was giving us a lot of trouble. I've been working the plan since the beginning of the year, and because it was in my husband's name, he went to trade it in for what was supposed to be a cheaper vehicle. And instead, he came back with one that was $50K, negative equity, $90 a week in gas just to get me to work and back. So I went back to the dealership to see about trading it in for something less or giving it back. I was disgusted, and they told me, well, you can give us $20,000 and we'll take it back, or you can trade it in for something that is more fuel efficient. And I just want to get out of this situation that my husband put me in.
2: What's your husband saying about this? What was his reaction when you probably flipped out?
1: Well, when I went back to the dealership and they told me exactly how much it was, his response was, I didn't know. They had just told him what the monthly note was going to be.
0: So I'm not sure if we need to trade the husband or the car.
1: Both would be nice.
2: She's like, I'm so tired of this.
0: Golly, how long have y'all been married?
1: Oh, a very long time, almost 20 years.
0: Yeah. Okay.
1: So usually I'm the one that takes care of all of the finances. But, you know, it's been a long time, and, you know, we've grown. We've supposedly matured, and I trusted him to go in with, okay, I have work, take it in, trade it in, get something cheaper that we can pay off.
2: Mm-hmm. And he comes back. Well, I will say, not that this is an excuse for him by any means. He's a grown man, and he should have known what he was paying for at the end. But car dealers are notorious for figuring out that monthly payment, and then they add on this and this and this, and you really don't, mm-hmm. you know when you walk out. But when he signed the papers, he should have seen and known and asked for it. So it's not an excuse. I just know if you're not, if you don't care, it's almost like if you're not engaged at all in the purchase, that can just happen, right? But that's what frustrates me about it, is I'm like, you weren't engaged in the process at all. Like, you did completely the opposite of everything we talked about. So that's the issue that I see, and he rolled negative equity into it. So how much have you sold this car?
0: They said she's $20,000 upside down, the idiots that sold it to her.
2: I know, but I wonder if you Kelly Blue booked it for a sale of an individual, a sale, what it would come up as.
0: So let me tell you that your finances are not going to get better if you keep handling them the way you are.
1: Mm-hmm.
0: Where this guy is loose, out there running around doing whatever because you sent him over to the car dealer and you thought he could handle it. The two of you need to sit down, look at numbers, and when the item is over $1,000, you need to wait overnight, talk about it, and the two of you pray about it and look at the numbers. Slow your butt down and both of you be involved. And the two of you need to be looking at your monthly budget, and the two of you need to be leaning into getting this cleaned up. All of your verbiage has been, I'm the only adult in this conversation, and I'm dragging this little boy along with me. That's your verbiage.
1: That's what it feels like.
0: Yeah. And that's got to stop, because you're not going to win financially doing that. All of our data points of all the millionaires we've studied, all the people that are successful in their marriage, all the people that are successful with their money, are teams. They work together, they respect each other, and they make deals with each other, and they keep their word. And they don't cop out with incompetence or direct conflict against the goals that we have agreed to. But you guys are not on the same page. And so boy child is going to have to man up, and you're going to have to get used to other people speaking into this other than just you. The two of you together got to look at this and go, this is a freaking mess, and together we're going to clean this freaking mess up. And then if you take that set of principles and apply them to this mess, then it's going to sound like, well, let's look at 14 different ways we can get rid of this stupid butt car because we got screwed. Let it happen, both of you. You by sending him over there, him by being asleep at the wheel in a coma in a car dealer's finance office, which is a good place to get screwed, and you know, both of you together watch this happen, and then the car dealer just, that, you know, if you ask an alligator if it's hungry, it's going to say yeah. And so guess what? That's what they're going to do. So that's, you know, now you got to figure out how to
2: disaster,
0: get out. How am I going to get out of this? The two of you got to sit down and go, okay, we're going to go to 14 dealers. We're going to analyze this car. We're going to get this car sold. And we're going to get a freaking hoopty, a $2,000 car. And we're going to roll up our sleeves. Everybody's taking extra jobs. We're not going to see the inside of a restaurant unless we're working there. We're not going on vacation. All that money you piled over there to buy your fishing boat's going to go to clean this dadgum mess up. Whatever it is, you got to scrape all this money in the middle of the table, clean out the nickels out of the corner of the couch, and get the mess cleaned up as a team. But until you team up, you're not going to win. You're not. It's going to happen over and over because it sabotages the progress that you make. That's why one person, people ask us all the time, how can I do this without my spouse's approval or involvement? You mm-hmm. can't.
2: Yeah. It's tough.
0: Yeah. That's where it is. Mm-hmm. And so I'm sorry you guys are in the middle of this mess, but that's your answer on how to fix it. Fix this relational dysfunction.
2: Yes.
0: And that'll fix the overall thing.
2: Because resentment's going to start to build if it hasn't already, Maria. So honestly, like that's, for him to come to the table and have a seat at the table and actually have an opinion, and you listening to
0: and
2: it.
0: And responsibility,
2: all of it. His involvement and vice versa with you. I'm like, that's part of it. But I'd be pissed too. So I think.
0: I don't blame you.
2: I get it.
0: That part of it's true. I'll go with you on that. Dave is in Fort Lauderdale. Hey, Dave, what's up?
3: Hey, how you doing? I've got an issue with a bank. I went to apply for a cash out mortgage because I had I had surgery, and I wanted to pay that off. And
0: you're not have insurance?
3: I have Medicare.
0: Okay, so how much is your out of pocket with Medicare on the surgery?
3: It's my out of pocket was about $7,000-$8,000.
0: Okay. And you don't have any money?
3: No, it's not that I don't have any money, but what I didn't want to have to use my monthly expense because everything that I own, I pay for every month. I don't have a car payment. I have a car, but I don't have a car payment.
0: How much money do you have?
3: I have an asset. I have my assets of about $165,000.
0: Okay. Just pay off your medical debt.
2: You don't have that in cash, though, Dave, do you?
3: No.
2: Okay. What do you have in cash?
0: What's it in?
2: I think
0: what's it in?
2: House and car and stuff. Dave, how much money do you have in the bank, cash, available to you?
3: In the bank right now, about some monthly expense. I have a total left over, get to the end of the month, about $1,500.
2: $1,500.
0: Okay. Do you have any money that you can get your hands on? That's an investment.
2: Or anything you can sell.

0: other than the house and the car that I can sell to pay this debt down. The second thing I'm going to do is I'm going to call the medical people and say, I don't have any money. This is a Medicare deal. I don't have any cash. What kind of a deal can you offer me on this and see if you can get a discount? And if you can, I'd scrape together the money at barely out of your monthly, which your monthly is really tight. I agree with that. But I do my best not to borrow on the cash out. I don't want you to go back in debt at 77. You finally got out. Hey guys, Dave Ramsey here. 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

0: Sarah is with us in Fort Collins, Colorado. Hi, Sarah. How are you?
1: I'm good, Dave. How are you?
0: Better than I deserve. What's up?
1: So I wanted to ask, how do I get comfortable investing for the future when the future itself just feels so uncertain?
0: What do you mean?
1: And I know this is a bad, like, comparison or example, but I, you know, there's just so much negativity on

0: social media, and I see so many things that, like, socialism is making such a push, and climate change is, you know, risking our future. It sometimes feels pointless to have this big chunk of money in the future when it just feels like I'm just really anxious about it and so uncertain.
1: Mm. How old are you?
0: About what the future. 36.
1: Okay, cool. All right.
2: Sarah, as a fellow conspiracy theorist fan, I would tell you, though, I'd get off social media. I'm not kidding you. For 6 months.
1: You need to go on a fast. Don't engage it.
2: And it is amazing.
1: The news sites, too.
2: Anything. I mean, I'm telling you, and that's not putting your head in the sand, right? If you need to know something, you need to know something. But to sit there and worry about something you cannot control, it does no good. It really doesn't. And we were not even, I don't think, created to hold everything that we see on social media, right? Whether it's different murder trials going on to things happening across the globe. Like, I'm like, it's a lot. And so
1: Dr. Deloney talks about, John, he said, your body was designed to learn about danger within your circumference, not someone that got murdered in Japan. But if someone got murdered in Japan, we all heard about it 20 minutes ago. You know, I mean, it's amazing because of the inputs, and it's fast, and it's frequent, and it's everything. So every possible negative thing or potential negative thing or hyped up drama negative thing is going to be pushed out.
2: And
1: of course, those of us in that business and around those people all the time, we know that if it bleeds, it leads. We know that that these people basically, a lot of these sites are basically fear porn.
2: Well, it's clickbait. They have to get their clicks, and so it is going to be
1: they're driving
2: and
1: fear.
2: It's going to be extreme on both sides of even if you look politically on both sides of the spectrum. It's extreme. And when you honestly, I mean, really, Sarah, when you talk to everyday people, most people are in the middle on all different types of, like, it is more hopeful, genuinely, regardless
1: of where you stand on climate change. We can all agree that in 2006 the inconvenient truth that Al Gore put out was absolutely bogus, because he claimed that Miami would be underwater by now, and obviously it's not.
0: Right.
1: So, I mean,
2: in both extremes,
1: that's, you know, regardless of what you believe about climate change, you just have to observe actual facts. So anyway, the reason I ask how old you are is because about the time I was your age or so, a guy came out with a book called 88 Reasons Jesus is Coming Back in 1988.
2: Oh, man. People are obsessed with the rapture. I feel like the end of the world.
1: It's the Christian conspiracy theory market, okay?
2: It's the 90s.
1: So the Bible's real clear that we're not going to know the date or the time, but this guy did, okay? And he was sitting on his houseboat waiting on the exact date that Jesus is supposed to return. I guess he's still sitting there. I don't know, because it still didn't happen. So, you know, and so...
2: But your point is,
1: Dale Carnegie
2: used to say
1: 80% of what we worry about never occurs, and the other 20% we don't have any control over. And so I'm going to go ahead with my life. I know there's some things out there that are actual facts. I know there's a whole bunch of it that's dramified and upsold, and Miami's not going to be underwater, I'm pretty sure. Pretty sure in my lifetime we can still go down there and swim off the beach. And so, you know, that kind of stuff, right? So I'm pretty sure we're going to be okay. I'm pretty sure socialists aren't going to take over, because as soon as people figure out what that is, they don't want it. It sucks, and there's no track record on it. So I'm really not worried about it. People got good common sense.
2: And again,
1: even if it did, probably not in your lifetime.
2: Well, let me tell you this, Sarah. We're watching Tom Hanks has a World War II documentary. It's like, oh my God, we're in the middle of it. Winston and I are watching like a few episodes tonight. It's so good.
1: It's good.
2: Could you imagine telling the Greatest Generation that like we're think about living then? That's more like end of the world. Like you watch that.
1: Yeah, you're looking out your back window for Japanese airplanes.
2: That feels into the world to me, you know. And so like you can go into different parts of history and you would think what this specific generation's going through.
1: They taught us to hide under desks in the 60s in case there was an atomic bomb, as if a desk would protect you from an atomic bomb. I've always thought that was the dumbest, but that's as dumb as wearing a mask during COVID.
2: Okay.
1: I mean, it's just as dumb. And so, you know, it's God almighty. There's no chance.
2: Anyway,
1: the thing's fun.
2: I'm
1: Sarah, the answer is it's human hope versus human anxiety.
2: Yes.
1: And so what are you placing your hope in? What do you really believe? And I really believe that God has not got that as our plan. I suspect before this thing comes to an end that I'll be on my houseboat waiting on Jesus to come back. So I mean,
2: yeah, it's, well, you know, just, yeah.
1: This is a flippant answer, but it's also the only one I've got.
2: But the real
1: thing is, I'm not going to plan my life around all the negative things bringing the world to an end.
2: Yes. And the sources at which we're getting this information have a reason on why they are having certain headlines
1: they're
2: and leaning a certain way. They know their audience and they feed their audience what they want to hear. I mean, it's just, it's a game. The media, it is. I'm like, it's just this massive game. And
1: it's called provocateur.
2: Just choose not to engage. I mean, for real, do a 6-month social media fast.
1: I don't have a supply of water. I don't have a supply of food. I do have a supply of bullets for the zombies.
2: Okay. Oh my God.
1: But other than that,
2: this is the most.
1: The zombie apocalypse. I'm ready.
2: This whole segment
1: because,
2: out.
1: I just don't know what the zombies are going to look like yet.
2: Well, I did think about stashing some, I don't know.
1: Y2K?
2: Well, Y2K? You had water for Y2K?
1: We had bottled water.
2: Yes, you did.
1: And I was joking with one of my buddies. He said, I've got more water than you. And I said, do you have a gun? And he said, no.
2: Oh my gosh,
1: I said, good.
2: Why?
1: I got your water.
2: Why do we have to keep going back? Why do we have to keep going back to that?
1: Because it's how it works. I'm not worried about it. It's fun. Enjoy the ride. Sarah, there's not a perfect answer. It's human. There's always going to be things that are awesome and always going to be things that are troubling. And the good news is, if you think about it overall, here's the actual truth. Today, if you are alive in the United States of America, you are alive at the best possible time in the history of the world. Your standard of living, your medical care, your quality of life, your hours worked, the way your children are treated, is better than at any point in human history in any physical location. These are the good times. We live in the middle of them. The stock market is setting records. People are becoming millionaires faster than some of them learn to spell millionaire. These are the good times. If you want to start a business right now, you can just start a business. When I started this business almost 40 years ago, the internet wasn't even there. Much less apps, much less AI, much less anything else. I can just have an idea and deliver it to you folks by morning. And I'm a boomer, for God's sakes. What could you millennials do? This is the best time to be alive, but you know what'll kill you? Hope deferred, stolen, put off. That's deferred. Hope deferred makes the heart sick. But when desire comes, it is the tree of life. And so when we have this sense of hope, it drives our belief system and it causes us to do things that cause our dreams to come true. When we've lost our hope and we're frozen and our hope is stolen by these fear porn sites or by bad inputs from TikTok or whatever, then we act on that lack of hope, which guarantees that our nightmares come true. And we miss the wave of existing in the greatest time, in the greatest location, the United States of America, in the history of the world.

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2: News this hour from Town Hall. I'm Keith Peters in Washington. Senator Darlene Graham, sister of the late Senator Lindsey Graham, made a high-profile misstep a week before she faces a runoff election in her bid to hold on to the South Carolina seat to which she was appointed last month.
3: Darlene Graham is serving as interim senator, but also competing in a special Republican primary to replace her brother. On Tuesday night in Newberry, she said, "National security is not my thing," when asked a question about Taiwan and the South China Sea and how that relates to U.S. national security. Lindsey Graham was known for his foreign policy involvement and multiple trips abroad to shore up U.S. relationships in foreign countries. Her opponent, Congressman Ralph Norman, said that Graham is not experienced enough to serve in the U.S. Senate, something he said is supported by her response at the debate.
2: Correspondent Meg Kennard reporting. The Stars and Stripes publisher will retire amid differences with the Pentagon.
4: Longtime Stars and Stripes publisher Max D. Lederer Jr. has announced his retirement, citing differences with the direction of the Pentagon's leadership, as Defense Secretary Pete Hegseth's Pentagon seeks to exert editorial control. 4 months ago, the person tasked with safeguarding the publication's independence, Jacqueline Smith, was fired. Stars and Stripes is partly funded by the Pentagon and has recently been at the forefront of some of the reporting on conditions for sailors aboard the USS Abraham Lincoln and concerns for their mental health during the aircraft carrier's long deployment, concerns that President Donald Trump has downplayed. I'm Lisa Dwyer.
2: On Wall Street, the Dow Jones Industrial Average up by 119 points, the NASDAQ rose 41, the S&P 500 advanced 18, oil under $86 a barrel. More on these stories at townhall.com.
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2: Despite their best efforts, public health workers have yet to get a handle on the galloping Ebola crisis in Congo.
15: The outbreak has reached 5,000 cases. Responders warn it's spreading at an unprecedented speed, outpacing efforts to slow it down in one of the country's remotest regions. Congo's Ministry of Health reports 5,021 cases so far, and that includes 2,378 deaths. It's raging in some of the most challenging conditions imaginable, fueled by insecurity, displacement, and intense population movements. Rich Thomason reporting.
2: The Trump-led Kennedy Center has told a federal court that it won't try to restore Donald Trump's name to the building facade before at least September 8th. This word comes amid a legal battle over the venue's future. News and analysis at townhall.com. From Washington, I'm Keith Peters. A corruption investigation into Ukraine's government erupts after its ex-defense minister speaks out. We hear more on this story from international correspondent Karen Chamas reporting from London.
9: Ukrainian anti-corruption agencies are investigating senior officials in President Volodymyr Zelensky's office. The investigation comes a day after the recently fired defense minister, Mykhailo Fedorov, posted a video address on YouTube criticizing corruption in Ukraine and calling for elections to be held. The corruption investigation involves a criminal organization allegedly led by a sitting and a former lawmaker. This political turmoil adds pressure on Zelensky, who recently reshuffled his wartime leadership, sparking protests. I'm Karen Chamas.
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12: Here's your forecast on News Talk 1250 KPRF. 62 for tonight's low. We're going to see isolated showers and thunderstorms throughout parts of the listening area. We'll see that tonight into early tomorrow. 84 and sunny for Thursday's high. 58, partly cloudy as we get into Thursday night. 82, sunny on Friday. 57, clear on Friday night. 79, sunny Saturday. 80, mostly sunny on Sunday. That's a look at your forecast on News Talk 1250 KBRF. 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
13: I was thinking.
14: Yeah?
13: Another great thing about living out here is that I don't have to drive to the city for any of my health care.
14: Not even surgery?
13: Not even that. Alamere Health is ranked as one of the top 100 rural hospitals in the country. Their doctors could work anywhere.
14: But they chose here.
13: Yep. We've got the best of both worlds right here. Alamere Health. It's better here.

0: Welcome back to the Ramsey Show in the Fairwinds Credit Union Studio. I'm Dave Ramsey, your host. Rachel Cruz, Ramsey Personality, is my co-host. This hour we're going to devote to one of my favorite topics, and most people's, one of their favorites, to talk about around the water fountain over the kitchen table.
1: With one of our favorite people,
0: 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Brian's been a friend for many years. He speaks at our Entree Leadership Conferences. I've spoken at his conferences. And he was on here a few months ago, and about all we were sure of was we were going to do that again. Welcome back, Brian.
2: Glad to be back. Love being here with you guys.
0: It's good to have you, sir. So I want to talk real estate this hour together, and towards the end of the hour, guys, we're going to open up the phones and clear off the phone lines and take some questions from some of you. Brian's one of the leading experts on real estate. So this whole thing of you and I and this doing a segment on real estate kind of happened when we were having a discussion over the golf course one day, and you said, well, there's inventory shortages, and I went, well, yeah, there's been inventory shortages for 20 or 25 years. Anytime there's a shortage of something, the price goes up, no duh. And you said, well, there's some things the president could do. And I went, oh, don't tell me that. I don't want to depend on Washington to do anything. Well, one thing we could do, you said, is that we could keep the large institutions from buying tens of thousands of homes and taking them off the market and turning them into rental houses. That's one problem. One thing we could do is that a lot of the boomers would like to sell and move down, but they've got over $500,000 in equity. Anything over $500,000 in equity, and that's a 30-year-old law. That's how old that number is. It should have been updated and hasn't been indexed for inflation or anything else. We could remove the capital gains tax on home personal residences, and a bunch of people put their house up for sale because they could get that money out tax-free, move down, and that would help add to the inventory. That was a couple of things we talked about. I talked about them on the air right after that, and lo and behold, the president put out a I'm not saying it came from us, but he did call us right after that and want us to talk about it to get the bill through. And that did actually happen, the Road to Housing Act. Yep. And then when it did come through, he didn't want to sign it because they filled it full of pork. As they always do. That's what happens when you're in D.C. But so that the Road to Housing Act, I want to start with that. I'm going to take part of the credit with Brian Buffini for having at least sparked an idea in Washington, because what it was supposed to do, the primary thing, was to keep these institutional buyers from buying the houses, getting them off the market.
2: Yep, and it did some of that for sure. It was definitely watered down, right? It wasn't a nothing burger, but it wasn't the bill we were hoping for. They've eased the restraints for local communities to be able to help build more homes.
0: That's a big deal.
2: That is a big deal.
0: California didn't listen.
2: Thanks, bud. You know, it's 72 degrees there today. I got bad taxes and I can't build a house, but it's 72. I will say this. They didn't get the cap gains thing done.
0: No.
2: They did get a restriction on the big companies, and what's happening, these companies who bought for 2 years, they bought 25% of all homes in America. They are now trying to divest themselves. So what they're doing is leasing out these homes, and now they've come out with incentive programs. Okay, we'll lease you the house, and we'll give you a credit towards buying it if you buy it, because they're trying to get out of it. So for someone trying to create a down payment, the market rate, because rents have come down. So typically when they do a lease option, there's a premium on the lease. They charge more for the lease on the home, and then that you get a credit for a down payment. Well, you kind of paid extra for that. Now what's happened is because the rents have come down across the board, they're being forced to rent these new homes, but they're giving credits to people who say, if you sign a one-year lease or an 18-month-year lease, we'll give you $10,000 towards a down payment, and then you buy it from us. So that's...
0: But the economics are forcing that, not this bill.
2: No, that's not
0: the bill. Didn't cause them to divest.
2: No.
0: It just stopped them from buying,
2: more.
0: A fourth of the houses on your street.
2: So now because they're these big Blackstones and whatever else, they're like, I can't buy more. Well, I'm going to get rid of what I have. So they're going to slowly get rid of what they have. The second thing is...
0: That's an unintended consequence. I didn't see that coming.
2: No, it's good. And the next thing that's happening is the midterms are coming. All real estate is local and all politics are too. So now they're actually talking about actually doing an executive order in the next couple of weeks on the capital gains thing that didn't get put through the first time.
1: Really?
2: So
0: you do an executive order on taxes.
2: So the way you do it is you put it into the reconciliation bill. You don't make it a permanent change to the tax laws. You follow?
0: Oh,
2: so
0: as always.
2: It's not a permanent thing. So what it could do, now, the downside, it could create a shock of people going, I'm going to get my money. So
0: yeah, right quick.
2: $250 per person, $500,000 for a couple, put in term.
0: Today.
2: Yeah, that's today. That started in 1997. They're talking about moving it to $1 million. Okay. Now, if it was indexed for inflation, it'd be $620,000 each.
1: But if it's $1 million, how motivated do you think then boomers would be to downsize?
2: Here's the thing. So now you're going, I have a rental property, I have a vacation home, I'm in a big house that I don't need.
0: Oh, you're doing not just personal residence, everything.
2: Everything. And so now it's like, I'm going to, here's what I'm doing. I'm going to put it down. I was only going to get a $500,000 drop. Now I'm going to get $1 million drop. And here's the gift and here's the hope for the folks out there.
0: No, if it's a rental house, it's $1 million versus nothing.
2: Yeah. Yeah. And so now what you're looking at is a potential of getting that discount. Again, it'll go year by year.
1: Mm-hmm.
2: So it's a reconciliation bill. I think it'll soften prices because I'm like, hey, I'll take $50,000 off my price if I can be assured of the $950.
1: But I don't have to pay the taxes on that. Yep.
2: You know,
1: mm-hmm.
2: So that's, they're looking at doing that in the next reconciliation bill. I just got a call on that today.
1: Okay.
0: If that actually happens, even if it's temporary, if you put $1 million on the houses that I own that are rentals, and I've got $1 million worth of gain, I'll sell them.
2: Yeah, well, that's what they're trying to do because they know they got a big problem on their hands.
1: Yes.
2: And young people can't buy homes; they're feeling disconsolate.
1: Yeah.
2: You know,
1: you were on what was it, June of this year with us?
2: Yeah.
1: We were on. Okay, so it's been a few months. What has anything big shifted?
0: Since
1: even
0: June.
1: in the last 90 days?
2: It's gotten worse.
1: Has it?
2: Yeah.
0: Well, you're a light of sunshine.
2: Yeah. There you go. Yep. Here's
0: a little Irish sunshine in here.
2: Hey, I'm from a land whose number one export is alcohol, okay? Yeah. There's a reason.
1: Okay, what are a couple of those points? And we'll probably dig into them more in the segments, but I'm just curious.
2: So what we're seeing is this increase in under 30s living at home.
1: Yeah,
2: it's gone
1: going
2: from
1: back.
2: 39% up to 49% of people under 30, you know?
1: Okay.
0: In
1: 90
0: days?
2: No. So that's in the last 6 years, but that's gone up 3 points this summer. So kids are coming out of college who normally would graduate and get a job and stay at the college town, they all moved home.
1: Yep.
2: So this year we've seen a higher percentage of these college kids who got graduated came back home and didn't go.
1: Well, and this is not speaking for all Gen Z by any means, but there was a clip going around viral of this girl. She's probably 24 and she is just having a cow in her car about how she is not getting a $150,000 offer for these jobs and on and on and on and on and on. People are reacting like, you're basically 2 years out of college. No, you're not going to be making that. So all that to say, they have this belief of still some of them of what they should be making / what my life should look like. And then reality hits and it's like, no, you're making 65, 50.
2: A buddy of mine sent his son over for an interview at the company. Now, I don't interview people. Comes along, the kid goes, I want in my contract an offer for an executive position within 2 years. And that's what his professor told him. And I said, I got room in the mailroom. I was like, I don't know where to start.
0: Do you know what a mop looks like? Wow.
1: It's hard. Yep.
0: Wow.
1: Not making the incomes they think. And then they try to get in the housing market. They can't.
2: It's tough.
1: Rentals are up. Yep. It's
0: Brian Buffini is with us. We're talking real estate. I think it's going to be a sociology lesson when we're done. This is The Ramsey Show.

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6: 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From local crime and business news to road construction and car accidents, the weekly news recap keeps you up to date on what you need to know. 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Memorials that matter.
0: On real estate issues, I will tell you this, that you control the controllables. Anytime you're facing something that feels out of control, first thing is facts are your friends, not feelings. So this sense that you've been boxed out or it's unfair or all these little childish things that we all feel when we feel disenfranchised, yeah, well, that's feelings. Okay, so you have to back up from that and go, okay, but what are the facts and what are the things I can actually control? Well, the facts are that the typical entry home, if you take out California and New York, is about $199,000 right now. That's the typical starter home in America. And the typical starter home in America is not fancy and has never been fancy. Even when my first home was purchased, when my parents purchased their first home, they weren't fancy. And so one of the controllables is you adjust your expectations for your first home because you're not going to buy a 4,000 square foot with a jacuzzi and a skylight. Okay. You're broke.
7: Okay, yes. But for real, though, so, Brian, what are you seeing? The typical – I have not seen that $200,000
0: That's a Zillow number, which I don't trust Zillow that much, but it's a Zillow
7: number. What would you say for the average starter family? Because, I mean, I look up homes.
8: So the average home in America is about 428.
7: Yeah.
8: I think it's good to take out the two coasts, right? I mean, because I live in San Diego.
0: It changes the math.
8: It changes the big time.
7: I agree.
8: So I think you're looking at the latest numbers. And Zillow, again, they're not friends of Brian Maffini. So they position numbers because they have certain programs going, right? So you're probably looking at your typical starter home is about 290.
7: Okay.
8: So it might be about 100 grand more. The dynamic that we're seeing is this. There's more inventory than we've seen in the last 7 years. Okay? There's more houses for sale, which means prices are starting to soften. Prices are starting to flatten. This is the time, and you guys were talking earlier on about the lady listening to social media. If you're a buyer and you're listening to social media, there is no hope. Give up. Everybody's given up. That's the thing to do. Rent is your friend. The math's not mathing. And that's not true. Now is the time to be making sure you're doing the Ramsey program. You're saving the money. You're eating spaghetti. Okay, you're doing it. Because if you really want a house, you got to sacrifice.
0: Get out of debt. Have
8: don't
0: your
8: buy
0: emergency
8: a car.
0: Fund. Don't buy a car payment.
8: Just so you know, every first-time buyer buys
0: drive
8: a car.
0: Hoopty.
8: They buy a car before they buy a hoopty.
0: Why can't I get a house? I have a $1,200 car payment.
8: Right. And that
0: this is why.
8: That is the typical thing. So you got to keep grinding. The second thing, there is dynamics out there. I was talking to you guys offline. 23% of all mortgages in the United States are assumable. Now, they're specifically, they're FHA and VA. And you were on the radio a few months ago talking about this.
0: No, I screwed that up about 2 weeks ago. I said they're not assumable, and I got hammered for it because I was wrong.
8: Well, you were right and you were wrong.
0: No.
8: You were right when it comes to conventional. Conventional loans are not assumable.
0: None of them are. They used to none of them be assumable with rates, but you can take an FHA or a VA and they'll keep the rate.
8: So here's the thing. If you're a military person, you go to the listing and say, find me someone who's in the military selling their home, and you can take over. The average loan on an FHA VA is 3.2%. FHA, which is the number one first-time buyer home. So let's say someone's a first-time buyer. They bought a home. They fixed it up. It's worth more. It's gone up in value. They're going on to buy a conventional house. They're going to get a conventional loan. The FHA loan that's on their house is assumable. You got to qualify, so you have good credit. You got or you got the down payment. You're clean. You're good.
7: Yep.
8: You got no stupid car payment. You can go get an assumable loan on a VA or an FHA loan.
0: And you're not paying the current, 5.6% on a 15-year fixed.
8: Yeah.
0: You're getting a 3%.
8: Right. And 90% of them are getting a 6.8, Dave. You know? Most of them are getting 30 years. I mean, your plan is better. It's right. It's the only way to save money. But the typical buyer.
7: Right, is out there doing that,
8: It's 6.8.
7: And I think for the first time home buyers, we were just running numbers in the break. If you make 100 grand, which is a little bit up than what the average or what the median household income is, your starter home is going to be around that 270, 300, which is, that's around what you're saying.
8: Yeah.
7: Even that's correct, right? That should be your first. But it's going to take longer.
8: Yeah.
7: To save. And if that $270,000, $300,000 house is not in the neighborhood you want, good school district, right? If you have kids, like all of it, it's going to take you longer. And I feel like that's one of the most frustrating parts about
0: you,
7: this.
0: It might take you longer to drive to work.
8: Yeah.
0: Because you might move three counties out or two counties out.
8: My first home was on Texas Street in San Diego. And we were 3 weeks married, moved into the new home. And Beverly goes, "What are those fireworks I hear in the distance?" They weren't fireworks. It's just, they're celebrating here in inner city San Diego.
7: Yes.
8: But you know what? We fixed it up. We made it worth more. We sold that house and I got it to another neighborhood that didn't have fireworks.
7: That's right. Yes, yes.
8: So, you got to start somewhere. You got to fight, scratch, and claw.
7: Yes.
8: You got to fight. I'll just say this. There is the average homeowner has 46 times the net worth of the average renter. Young people are deciding to stay renters. That's a way to stay broke.
7: Mm-hmm.
8: Fight, bite, scratch, and claw. Here's I was showing you guys, people like, here's this little graph for those of you who can see it. Look at this thing. The green is the amount of years in the last 75 years that real estate went up. Okay? And here's the red. And the red, four of them, five of them were the Great Recession. So it's gone down 6 years and 75. That's a pretty good investment. So it's not going anywhere. Now, the beautiful thing for people, it's only going to go up gradually the next few years. And the incomes are going up at a higher
7: rate.
8: Even
7: more, which is great. Yes.
8: So get fight, bite, scratch, and claw.
0: So currently, the current inflation rate of real estate nationwide is around 1%.
8: Yep. Yep.
0: And the current wage growth is around 3.5%.
8: 3.5%.
0: Okay.
8: Give it 4 years.
7: Yeah.
0: So if you say wages don't match real estate prices, that's going in the right direction.
8: Correct.
7: Yes, which is great.
0: That's going to help the issue.
7: Yes, that's a very
0: helpful
7: thing.
0: But it's not going to change if you have unrealistic expectations to get an executive position in the first 2 years in your contract.
8: And get an executive house.
0: Yeah.
7: Yes. Yeah, yes.
0: If you want a 5,000 square foot home in a premium neighborhood,
7: and I don't think people
0: can't afford that if you make $80,000 a year.
7: Right, right. And I think that's the hard part is when the rubber meets the road and you're looking at your income, you're working hard, right? You're paying for daycare. I mean, like we get these callers in and they are trying so hard to do well. And when the facts come out, yes, your feelings are going to fall. It's going to be frustrating. You're like, man, this is less than what we were expecting. Right. And so there's that reality that you have to live in for a bit. And then once you kind of get over that hump, right, of what you're saying, you fight hard, get in the market, and then you could look up in 4 years and be in a totally different place with your income, your job, your house, everything.
8: I told him I was a house painter, right? My dad was a house painter. And my first house, I told my wife, it was 5-star accommodations because you could see 5 stars through the hole in the roof.
7: Yeah.
8: Right? And so we fixed it up. We made it better.
7: Right, right.
8: And then we sold it and we made the next one better and we made the next one better.
7: Yes.
8: And the next thing you know, you wake up one day and you've got millions of dollars in equity in real estate. And that's the American dream.
7: But to get there, what you're saying is the plan. Like if you still have student loan payments, you still have 2 car payments and credit card debt, it is going to feel almost impossible to try to be a homeowner today.
0: You don't. And you get that stuff cleaned up.
7: That's right. And that's what we say.
0: You shouldn't buy a home if you're in that mess.
7: That's right.
0: You should clean the mess up first because the home's not going to be a blessing. It's going to be a curse. So you get out of debt. Mm-hmm. 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And the further out you go, the more house you can buy in most markets.
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0: Yep. Now, when you do that, okay, so if you're sitting there and you clear your debt, and then you get ready to buy a house, and you go look at what you can afford and you don't like it.
7: Mm-hmm.
0: Now, you got two choices. Remain a renter or buy that home that's not fancy that I don't like and get started. 10 years from now, which will be the best route for your wealth building and your family?
7: Yeah.
0: Buy the house that you don't like.
8: For sure. I used to send out a postcard to neighborhoods and says, your landlord says hi and thanks again for paying his mortgage.
0: This is the Ramsey Show.

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1: With SRN News, I'm Keith Peters in Washington. The U.S. Army says it will resume Apache helicopter training missions following a brief pause after two soldiers were killed in a crash last week in Texas. The Army says Wednesday it is investigating the crash that happened August 12th outside of Salado, Texas, which is not far from Fort Hood. The national debt has surpassed a record $40 trillion, highlighting the impact of defense costs, social programs, and interest on the deficit. This milestone comes just 5 months after hitting $39 trillion. Experts say the growing debt is already affecting Americans by raising borrowing costs and lowering wages. Advocates for a balanced budget warn of tougher fiscal trade-offs ahead. On Wall Street, the Dow by 119 points. More details available at srnnews.com.
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11: Here's your forecast on News Talk 1250 KBRF. 62 for tonight's low. We're going to see isolated showers and thunderstorms throughout parts of the listening area. We'll see that tonight into early tomorrow. 84 and sunny for Thursday's high. 58, partly cloudy as we get into Thursday night. 82 sunny on Friday, 57 clear on Friday night, 79 sunny Saturday, 80 mostly sunny on Sunday. That's a look at your forecast on News Talk 1250 KBRF. Depend on it.
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0: Brian Buffini is our guest, America's number one real estate coach to real estate agents, but also a real estate expert, good friend of ours. And we're talking real estate this hour. Now, we're going to take some of your questions in the next segment. If you want to call in, 888-825-5225 and ask Brian a question. So here's some of the ones that have already come in, Brian. Should I wait for rates to come down before I buy?
1: I heard in the previous section you were talking about the guy who knew when Jesus was coming back and he was sitting on his boat.
0: Yeah.
1: That's like the buyer waiting for rates to come down. Okay. So, you know, if you know when rates are coming down, you give me a call. You let me know. I don't think anything's going to change for a long time because of the amount of debt the country has. The rates are built off the treasury bills. The treasury bills are who the government is borrowing money from. Countries, institutions, I have T-bills, and they've guaranteed to pay me a certain amount. The 10-year treasury is what sets the market. And so you take the 10-year treasury, you add 2%, and you'll get a 30-year mortgage. So like right now, it's 4.6, and so you're going to go and get a mortgage. A 30-year mortgage would be 6.8, and a 15 is, you know, 5.7. So if you wait, I'll say this. I have never had anybody in my real estate career say this, ever. I'm glad I waited. What the typical thing is, man, I could have bought that house down in Cool Springs for 300 grand and a packet of peanuts, and now it's worth $1 million, you know, and I didn't. And that's all you ever hear. You hear stories of regret. Never have I heard anybody happy they waited.
0: Is renting forever a viable option, and can I still build wealth without buying a home? I'll jump in on this with you.
1: Okay. So, of course it is. You know, living in your car is an option, too. You can rent. It's just when the number says the number one source of wealth in the United States is a private residence and that the average homeowner has 46 times the net worth of a renter, the numbers are in your favor. Can you go do it on the market? Can you invest in stocks? For sure you can. You can do all that stuff. It's just a lot harder and not as stable.
0: When we did the largest study of millionaires in America ever done, 89% of them did it on their own without inheritance, 9 out of 10. We found over and over and over again two things. One is they'd loaded up their 401k, and it had built up to a substantial amount. And the second one is they bought a home, paid it off.
1: Yep.
0: And so we're talking to a gal with $1.5 million net worth. They got a $600,000 paid for house, and you know, they got $700,000, $800,000, $900,000 in their 401k. And that's the typical millionaire in America today. The first place you get your first $1 to $5 million is investing in your 401k steadily and getting a home and getting it paid off. So they, and 100% of the time those houses have gone up.
1: Yeah.
0: And 100% of the time the next door neighbor renting, his rent went up.
1: Yeah. Sure.
0: So the math works against you when you're a renter.
1: You have no control.
0: Yeah. Now, that doesn't mean you don't need to rent until you get yourself out of debt.
1: That's right.
0: And get your emergency fund and get rid of your student loan and all that. You do all of that for rent.
1: Yeah.
0: But renting for 30 years is a dumb idea.
1: Yeah.
0: Really mathematically dumb.
1: And rent less than you can afford.
0: What should I actually prioritize when buying my first home? A yard versus square footage versus older versus newer? Home itself versus the neighborhood?
1: Yeah. Well, it's boring. I wish I had something sexy. Location, location, location. I always bought the best home, the worst home on the best street. So I buy as much location as I can afford, and then I go put in the sweat equity to make it better. And so
2: to do the upgrades and everything. Yep.
1: Fight it. You know, like I understand the home builders. They do a great job, and it's sexy, and they got muffins in the oven, and you come through, and you drink juice, and they got this, and they got the designers and whatever else. You want to buy the ugly duckling in the best neighborhood you can afford.
2: Yep.
1: And fight, bite, and scratch, and claw to get it improved.
2: Because that is, I mean, that's the common sense. I feel like, I don't know a ton about all this, but that is the, you never want to buy top of the neighborhood. Mm-hmm. You always want to buy in the low. I mean, that is the common sense rule. So do not forget that if you are looking.
1: Yep. I used to have people say, well, I want to have, you know, I want to buy a house on the ocean, and I got a budget for the mountain. You know what I mean? And I'd say, well, here's my advice. I have to have 5,000 square feet. Well, I would say, just keep driving south till you can afford something, because it's Mexico down there. Okay? So you just keep driving south. You'll
2: keep
1: be able to afford something soon.
2: From California. So good.
0: That's great. Should I buy or sell by owner to save on commission fees?
1: Oh, we love this one. Just toss that one up to the real estate coach.
0: Both of us could chew on this one. I'll gnaw on the leg.
1: Yeah. Well, I'll start with this. The average number of for sale by owners for 30 years was 12%, and 50% of those were interfamily transfers. Last year, with all the technology and all the Zillow and all the demand, the average for sale by owner was 4% of all sales, and 80% of those were interfamily transfers. Was an interfamily transfer, you call a lawyer, not a realtor.
2: Mm-hmm.
1: And the second dynamic is the average real estate agent gets 14% higher sales price than a for sale by owner. So, yeah,
0: and
1: go
0: they
1: ahead.
0: Cost, and they cost six.
1: Yeah, yeah.
0: The average real estate commission in America is six.
1: Yeah.
0: And the average, and they get an average of 14% more for the house.
1: Yep.
0: So you didn't save the commission.
1: No. Here's the thing. I can change the oil on my Mercedes too. But, you know, it would cost me more in spilling on the driveway and getting it on my clothes than it would be getting it done in the Jiffy Loop.
2: Yes.
1: So, yeah,
0: you know,
1: it's better.
0: Let's add to that question too, because I had this call the other day I'll tell you about. But how should someone analyze if they've got three different realtors or four different realtors that they're interviewing, real estate agents, how should they analyze which one to pick?
1: Well, I always start with a referral, right? That's my basis, like someone who's a trusted source, right? You have Ramsey Trusted is the name of your system. You got to find a referral, someone who's trusted. The next thing is what's their experience? Okay, how many homes did you sell last year? This will stagger you.
0: This is mind-blowing.
1: Okay. 64% of all real estate agents have not sold a home this year. Now, you know, that is not who you want to be working with. And, you know, this used to be an 80-20 business. It's become a 85-15. It's heading to a 90-10 business. We had 1.6 million members of the National Association of Realtors 2 years ago. And by January of next year, by January of 28, it'll be 1 million. So 600,000 people are out. And that's because people got in. Oh, real estate. I love houses. I love people. This looks great. It's so easy.
0: I'm a frustrated decorator.
1: Okay, good luck with that.
2: Mm-hmm.
1: Real estate is hard. It's a hell of a lot of work. If it's an up at dawn, down at dusk siege. You have to fight through everything.
0: You work when others don't.
1: Yeah, evenings and weekends.
0: And you sell 50 to 300 houses a year, and then you're qualified.
2: What does a top agent, like if you are interviewing, what's a number that they would say, this is how many houses I sold this year, that you're like, oh, that's that feels like a good.
1: It depends on the average sales price. So if I'm in California, if someone's selling 20 homes a year, their average sales price is $2.5 million,
2: mm-hmm.
1: right? But I'd say, you know, for me, I think they got to be above the 25 transaction threshold across the board. You guys have an even higher threshold.
0: Yeah, we do.
1: For Ramsey Trusted, which is fantastic. Bottom line is they got to be a pro. They got to come with references, and they got to tell you, here's who I work with and here's what I've done. And you get a real pro. When you get a real pro, you get to sit in the back of the car and they drive you to the airport and it's done for you. And there's no legal afterbite. There's no disclosure problems. When you sell the house is actually sold.
2: Mm-hmm.
1: You sell the house by yourself. It's not permanently sold. They can come back after you. If you don't cross the T's and dot the I's, it's a big deal.
2: All the titles for everything. Yep.
1: Yep.
2: That's good.
0: I love it.
2: How about this question?
0: Okay.
2: How often should I check my homeowner's insurance, the coverage amount? How often would you recheck that?
1: Well, I mean, Dave will go berserk on this because he's right. I mean, it's just all the time. You know, right now, California, for example, yesterday, they have like what's called a California Fair Plan, which is like a subsidized government freaking insurance policy, and they just went up 29% one day.
2: Oh, my gosh.
1: Okay? So you got to be shopping all the time.
2: You got to be looking.
1: Again, same thing. You got to look. I would say every 90 days now.
0: So
1: if you live on the coast.
0: The idea of the California Socialized Homeowners Insurance Program just went up 29%.
1: Right.
0: Because that's what it is.
1: Yes, sir.
0: Yeah.
1: Those of us.

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0: Brian Buffini is with us as well this hour as we're talking real estate. Before we jump to the phones, I want to throw in one other thing right quick. We've noticed, and we've talked about on the air here several times in the past 2 years, we've begun noticing, and we didn't make the tie, we didn't make the connection initially, the percentage of folks that are living together not married versus married. And if you didn't know, more people live together in America not married than live together married. And that number has been that way for about almost 10 years now. That number crossed about a decade ago. And but what we're seeing is that that's hampering, the data is in now from that because it's been going on long enough, but that's hampering people's ability to build wealth. And we're also seeing in Brian's numbers that it's affecting I can't tell if it's cause or effect, really, in these numbers, but it's also showing up in these housing numbers. So the percentage of people buying a home that are married is down.
1: Dramatically.
0: But the percentage of people that are married is down.
1: Right. Yep.
0: Both and so the people that have a double income to buy a home together is down because two singles buying a home together doesn't count like a married couple.

0: couple for the mortgage company.
1: Right, right. And it's different issues and different underwriting issues. It's more problematic.
0: Yeah, because they're getting themselves into a mess. The mortgage company knows that. Their data on it is bad. Yeah. So,
1: I mean, look at it. In 1960, people under the age of 30, married couples, home ownership rate was 52%. And now, again, less people married, all that kind of stuff. But 2025, the number is 12%. So we've gone from 52% to 12%. And so that's both
0: ends. But in 1960, like 90% of the people living together were married.
1: Yep, yep.
0: Or more.
1: Yeah, for sure.
0: And so it was the 70s that shifted. Thank
2: and
0: you.
2: And what's funny is women homeowners
0: are up.
2: Are up. Yep. So women are like, listen, I'm not buying crypto and sports betting. I'm saving for the future.
0: I'm not marrying a crypto, bro. I'm buying a house.
2: Yeah. Yep. Yep. I mean, so they're getting in the market.
1: At 2.5 times the rate of single man.
2: 2.5 times the rate.
1: Yeah.
2: Gosh. Yeah. Yep. And I wonder from 1960, you know, from even women, women couldn't probably support themselves the way they couldn't even have a checking account.
0: Yep.
2: So, right. So
0: even you could have a checking account, but it wasn't.
2: No, I thought you had to be signed, right? It was 1973 when
0: That's just the ERA, but my mother had a checking account, okay, in the 60s. Mm. I remember that distinctly.
2: But didn't it have to be signed by a man, though?
0: No, absolutely not.
2: ChatGPT. I really
0: everything
2: think.
0: On the internet's not true. Abraham Lincoln said that. So, yeah. All right. Josh is in Washington, D.C. Hey, Josh, how are you?
3: Hey, team. How's it going?
0: Great, man. What's your real estate question for Brian?
3: So I'll start off by saying my wife and I have a pretty good situation, but we want to tackle this the right way and consider all factors, make sure we aren't missing anything.
0: Good for you.
3: We are currently in a rent-to-purchase option agreement dated back in 2024. We got an appraisal in 2024 on the house. That's the set price on the house. We're set to buy it in December 2027. We'll have about 25 to 30% down, ideally, with a good amount of cash left over, emergency fund, and then just left over, decent amount of cash left over.
0: You're awesome, man. Yeah. Way to go. Freaking unicorn. Excellent.
3: But with this house, the thing is if we do buy it, we're going to want to put some money into it. Uh-huh. Now, we don't really know if we're going to be there that long. It's a really nice home, but with good bones, but we haven't really been able to kind of make it our own home because we don't own
0: it. You don't own
3: yet.
0: It, right. That's wise.
3: So given that, you know, we won't be there forever, we're worried, well, quote-unquote worried, that if we put some money into it, we pay the mortgage, that, you know, when we go to sell it, we might either not make our money back, given the fact that, you know, most of the payments up front are going to be interest-bearing.
0: Okay. Rather than that's fine. So the question is, what renovation will carry its own weight?
1: Yes.
0: That's what you're looking for. You spend money that multiplies itself. So if you could spend $100 and it raises the value $1,000, we got the right thing. If we spend $10,000 on a pool, nobody else has a pool, the pool's now a liability. You devalued the house rather than increase the value of the house because no one else on the street has one. Agreed?
1: Yep. Yeah. Look,
2: is the pool a devaluer?
1: Well, it's devalued. Here's the thing.
0: It could in that situation.
1: Oh. So I would say the pool is the lowest resale upgrade you can make to a house. Average cost of pool in the United States last year was $72,000. Average resale value, $7,000. So here's the deal. If you're going to put money into a house, here's how it works, right? Paint. Now, not just because I'm a painter's son, but paint is $20 in a can, $2,000 on the walls, right? So paint is good. Kitchens and bathrooms. Women buy houses. Men are just tagging along. My father, the day I got married, said to me, son, I got to tell you some marriage advice. He goes, when your mother and I got married, we made an agreement. I would make all the important decisions, and she would make all the non-important decisions. And I want you to know, in 47 years, I haven't had an important decision to make. So women buy houses, dude. So you buy kitchen
0: and bathrooms.
2: Yep.
1: You paint.
3: How long would you say we would have to live in the house to see some value back, given our structure?
1: Typically, you'll get your money back in 2 years. Typically, you get your money back in 2 years, and the upgrades also add to the speed of the sale. And the speed of the sale, what people don't understand about real estate, the faster you sell a home, the higher the price you get. So kitchens,
3: would you
1: bathrooms.
3: Say we should go ahead and buy the home, or should
1: yes.
3: we?
1: Oh my gosh! Yeah.
0: Yes, buy it.
3: Should we purchase a house that's
0: yes.
3: a little bigger?
0: No, you buy that house. You buy that house sure. and get your foot in the door, dude. Yeah. Absolutely. Yeah. But the renovations to quote unquote make it your own. Mm-hmm. Don't make it your own. Fix it up to sell it
1: yeah.
0: as if you were an investor. Now, what would an investor do? They're not going to do renovations that don't add more value than the renovation costs. So you ask yourself when we're getting ready to change something, is that something we like or is that something that's going to add more value than the cost? Yep. And you can actually talk to a good real estate agent and
1: that's
0: they
1: right.
0: can come by and tell you.
1: Yep.
0: You know, another example typically is because so much is digital now and it is dependent upon pictures
2: mm-hmm.
0: and looks is your curb appeal.
1: Mm-hmm.
0: And so.
2: And your photographer. I know that sounds silly, but to get.
0: A good photographer.
2: Yes.
0: Landscaping is a big deal.
1: Yes.
0: I mean, if you've got nasty butt landscaping in front of this thing, please expect that to show up in the picture, right? And that's a few dollars and a lot
1: yep.
0: of sweat.
1: Yep.
0: And you can get that right.
1: Yep.
0: Kitchens,
1: and
0: that makes
1: bathrooms,
0: it your own.
1: Paint the outside, landscaping, and the garage door. Those are the all return higher than 100%.
2: Yeah, I've heard this about the garage door.
1: Average garage door is four times the resale value.
2: Yes.
1: That, so
2: how funny is that?
1: Hey, why do women wear makeup?
2: So,
1: okay, you know what I'm saying?
0: Like, some barns need paint.
1: Okay, so come
2: no.
1: on. You know?
2: Lord have mercy on my soul.
1: No, so, right? I mean, does it make it more appealing? For sure. So
2: some men should probably.
1: Yeah, I've worn makeup.
0: I put it on my head so it doesn't shine
2: that,
0: on
2: I
0: camera.
2: I hope that helps, that Josh. I don't know if we help.
0: I think that helped.
2: I mean,
0: hey, that's it,
2: yes.
0: Josh. That's exactly yeah. what you do. So think about the things like that. But, you know, you want a unique audio system through a home
1: yeah.
0: that is, where no one else in the neighborhood has a unique audio system. Yeah. You're doing that for you, and you're going to lose money on that.
1: Mm-hmm.
0: You're not going to get the money back out that you spend.
1: Yep.
0: I mean, if you're in a $200,000 home and you want to put in a 60-inch $14,000 Sub-Zero
1: mm-hmm.
0: Refrigerator, you're not going to get your money back on that one.
1: Take it with
0: because
1: you.
0: Most of the people in that neighborhood haven't
1: yeah.
0: seen a Sub-Zero.
1: Yeah.
0: And so, you know, that's what you're thinking about there. And so what we're trying to say is don't overbuild the neighborhood. Don't
2: mm-hmm.
0: but do something that's so unique that that it doesn't play. Brian Buffini, thank you, brother.
1: It's always
2: thank
1: a blast.
2: You,
1: love talking to your folks.
0: Give
2: so
0: a lot
2: fun.
0: Of hope to people. We give a lot of hope to
1: I
0: people.
1: Love being part of the best dad-daughter comedy show in America. So... It's
2: well,
1: my favorite.
2: Well, it's like eating dinner with all of us because we always pull out Google. And I will say, 1974, the Equal Credit Opportunity Act
1: Yay.
2: Was signed. And women on their own
1: right
2: could
1: again.
2: Get a check
1: Come on,
2: out. So,
0: yeah, but guess what? But guess what? That wasn't necessary for them to do it. It just required for them to do it.
2: And for them.
0: And so my mother did have a checking account in her name
2: because
0: in the 60s.
2: Because your dad
0: no, he
2: signed
0: didn't.
2: For it.
0: He didn't have to.
1: I told you. It's
0: that,
1: the best game
0: that's
1: in town.
0: How that works.
2: Welcome
0: you're
2: to
0: misreading that. That's not factual.
1: I am woman, hear me roar.
0: If you want to win with money in 2026, you can't keep living normal. Normal's broke. You need a plan. 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It's also a huge deal. This ain't buying or selling a couch on Facebook Marketplace. This is a $300,000, $400,000 transaction. One of the biggest of your life, and you want to get it right. But if you don't have the right pro in your corner, you could make a mistake that costs you tens of thousands. 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
5: News this hour from Town Hall. I'm Keith Peters in Washington. President Trump says the U.S. and Canada have a trade deal, but key terms remain unclear.
6: U.S.-Canadian tariffs averted for now, with President Trump saying the last-minute deal to delay the 50% tariffs is what he calls a very fair deal for both.
7: We're doing certain things. We've got to give something, and we're doing certain things. They were paying a high number. We're reducing it a little bit. It's good for everybody. But our farmers are going to be thrilled. Our manufacturers are going to be thrilled. And basically, we have no tariffs going into Canada anymore.
6: The agreement avoids tariffs on $20 billion worth of Canadian imports. Trump notes it's all subject to the finalization of documents. I'm Julie Walker.
5: Moderna shares soar after it announces a positive cancer trial result.
8: Moderna and Merck are developing an mRNA-based cancer vaccine designed to be tailored to individual patients based on unique mutations within their tumors. They are pairing the drug intismerin with Keytruda. The study compared using intismerin and Keytruda together on melanoma patients against using Keytruda alone. The companies say patients who received the combination lived longer without cancer returning or metastasizing than patients who got Keytruda alone. I'm Lisa Dwyer.
5: Forecasters are warning of the likelihood of another tropical cyclone that could approach Hawaii by the weekend after Lala left two people dead. The National Hurricane Center says conditions appear conducive for a tropical depression to form in coming days to the east-southeast of the islands. On Wall Street, the Dow by 119 points, the S&P rose 18. More on these stories at townhall.com.
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5: U.S. stocks halt their slide after the Treasury Department moves to ease pressure from the bond market. We hear more on today's market activities from correspondent Alex Vega reporting.
11: U.S. stocks closed higher on Wednesday after the Treasury Department made a move to ease pressure emanating from the bond market. Strong earnings reports from Target and other U.S. companies also helped give the stock market a boost. The S&P 500 rose 0.2% for its first gain in 4 days. The benchmark index set its all-time high just last week. The Dow added 119 points, or 0.2%, and the Nasdaq Composite gained 0.2%. Yields sank in the bond market after the Treasury Department said it would at least double the size of its purchases of long-term treasuries. Yields had been climbing on inflation worries and other concerns. This is Alex Vega.
5: News and analysis at townhall.com. From Washington, I'm Keith Peters reporting. An Israeli strike in northern Syria aims to keep Turkish troops out of the area as it continues to occupy part of the country's south. More on this story from international correspondent Karen Chamas, reporting from London.
12: Israel has struck an airbase in northwest Syria, aiming to prevent Turkish troops from deploying there. The attack on the Abu Duhur airbase in Idlib caused damage but no casualties. Syria condemned the strikes as a violation of its sovereignty. Turkey and other regional countries have condemned the attack. Tensions between Turkey and Israel have risen since the fall of Bashar al-Assad's government. Israel carried out hundreds of airstrikes on Syrian army assets after Assad's fall and seized control of a UN-patrolled buffer zone in southern Syria, which it continues to occupy. I'm Karen Chamas.
5: More on these stories available at townhall.com. From Washington, I'm Keith Peters.
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15: Here's your forecast on News Talk 1250 KPRF. 62 for tonight's low. We're going to see isolated showers and thunderstorms throughout parts of the listening area. We'll see that tonight into early tomorrow. 84 and sunny for Thursday's high. 58, partly cloudy as we get into Thursday night. 82 sunny on Friday. 57 clear on Friday night. 79 sunny Saturday. 80 mostly sunny on Sunday. That's a look at your forecast on News Talk 1250 KPRF. 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
16: First hour, we are going to talk about Facebook because they are back in court. There was a new court case that started this week. Opening statements began in a federal courthouse in Oakland, California. 29 states are bringing a historic lawsuit against Facebook's core design features on Instagram and Facebook. To talk about it is an associate dean for research, professor of law, and co-director of the High Tech Law Institute at Santa Clara University School of Law in Silicon Valley. He is the nation's foremost expert on internet law, algorithmic liability, Section 230 of the Communications Decency Act, and, of course, online privacy. Eric Goldman, professor, welcome to America at Night. Thanks for joining us.
17: Yeah, thanks for having me.
16: So let's talk about this case that Facebook just lost in New Mexico and in California to the tune of almost $1 billion. They got fined for this case in New Mexico. How similar is this lawsuit to that one?
17: It's both similar and not. So sorry for the complex answer.
16: Yeah, no, that's fine.
17: Both lawsuits are brought by the state attorneys general. So they are being represented by the top law enforcement in the respective states. And they're basically arguing the same conceptual principle like you described. The state attorneys general are arguing that the sites were misdesigned in a way that caused users harm. Now, in the New Mexico case, the focus is on Meta's failure to adequately prevent sexual predators from accessing minors. Whereas in the California case, the state attorneys general are focusing on the addictive nature of the site and how it harmed the users. So they're arguing the same basic theories about design, but they're coming at it from different angles, the sexual predator versus the addiction angles.
16: What do the prosecutors claim? What are they going to say? Everyone scrolls, and we all heard the phrase doom scrolling, but how is that addictive?
17: Well, that's a really good question, and one of the central questions in the case. Everyone uses the term addiction colloquially to say, yeah, I spend more time than I want on social media. But from a medical standpoint and from a psychological standpoint, there is no universally accepted definition of social media addiction. In other words, the scientists have not identified the phenomenon called social media addiction and put a definition to it. So in order for the states to succeed, one of the things they'll have to show is that the law should recognize how users are, quote, addicted, even if the medical and psychological literature doesn't have a definition for that.
16: So I do know in, like, Gamblers Anonymous, they talk about the bells, the whistles, the lights, all of those things. And in fact, some states, when they've legalized gambling, have banned those things from commercials because of the addictive nature. Is that the argument they're going to make, is that these bells and whistles and dings somehow plays with our dopamine and that's what we're addicted to?
17: Partially. You're on the right track, but there are other ways for social media services to create what you're describing as the bells and whistles that aren't just flashing lights or loud sounds. For example, one of the alleged design defects is things like autoplay or infinite scroll, that there's no natural break in the consumption of content, and so people are just continuing on autopilot to consume content that maybe they don't want. And there's been discussion about things like the number of followers and the count or the number of likes that a particular post receives is another way of being what you're describing as bells and whistles, some form of dopamine-inducing reaction that is measurable. So those are all part of it. But I come back to what I said earlier. The medical community and the science and the psychological community has not endorsed those as metrics of social media addiction. So the state attorneys general are having to make connect the dots without having the scientific backup.
16: Yeah, it's really interesting because TV tries to get you to watch longer. I'd like people to listen longer to my radio show. Anything I do would be praised. It shouldn't be brought into court. What's, you know, when does the companies when does the free will of the human come in to say, hey, I don't want to do this anymore. It's time to put it down and go read a book or have dinner or take a shower or leave the house.
17: Yeah, you raise a really good point and something that I think is intuitive to many of your listeners, but is somehow been buried in the conversations in the legal circles. Most media are designed to continue to keep users engaged. So, for example, if you watch linear TV nowadays, a show ends and the next show immediately begins. There's no commercial break. They just keep going. Or radio, they just keep playing songs. Or in your case, they keep on, dropping brilliant pearls of wisdom from people like you. These are all designed to keep people engaged. And that's what social media does too. And so the state attorneys general are essentially trying to argue that there's something either qualitatively different about the social media as a medium from these other media, or they're going to come back after TV and radio and other forms of content that are delivered seamlessly and say, you too are also addicting your users. That's the power of the theory they're arguing and the lack of natural boundaries where that argument could take us.
16: Are we going to expect Mark Zuckerberg to take the stand?
17: He is scheduled to testify, and he did testify in the prior case in the Los Angeles Superior Court. So this won't be his first rodeo.
16: I think, and again, you're the expert. I'm not. I'm just dropping these wonderful pearls of wisdom, hoping people listen longer. But I would think that the pedophile connection, the pornography connection, the self-harm connection, the body dysmorphia connection, all of those things are much more damaging to the user. Why don't they bring those up in a lawsuit with Facebook?
17: There are a number of answers to your question, and I don't think we're going to go through them all. But let's just start with a premise that social media services will always have some level of incivil interactions. People are going to do bad things to each other on social media. And that's not really a surprise if we acknowledge that people do incivil things to each other in physical space as well. There's a baseline of incivil activity in our society, and we know that. We work to reduce it, but we'll never eliminate it, and neither will social media services. So once we accept that there's going to be a baseline of incivil behavior between social media users, not because the services aren't trying, but because they can't stop humans from being humans, I think it reframes your question a little bit. Maybe we're like, are they doing enough knowing that they're never going to be perfect? And that's really, I think, where the question ought to be.
16: You know, radio, there are certain things I can say. There are community standards. Right. We're regulated by the FCC. I know the internet's not regulated, but, you know, Facebook puts on, you know, they live stream live murders And they take innocent pictures of people and allow other people to transform them into child pornography. You know, Janet Jackson showed her nipple on national TV for 1/100th of a second during the Super Bowl, and the world melted down. I don't see why society allows social media to be as detrimental to society without a problem, and yet they hold TV and radio to a completely different standard.
17: It's a fair point, and it really gets down to the nature of, is the internet different from these other media? And I'm going to make a case to you about why I think maybe we should be willing to accept that proposition. But you might not be willing to agree. Some people, like yourself, you know, you've been thinking about the regulation of radio for your entire career. Like, there's a certain way of thinking about what you can do on broadcast radio and TV, and maybe we should treat the internet the same. I don't subscribe to that view. But I want to come back to something you said earlier. I think it was an interesting way of framing the question. You said that Facebook distributes beheading videos. And I want to be clear, Facebook is the mechanism by which that content is shared, but a user uploads it and other users download it. In other words, Facebook is the venue that enables that conversation to take place. It's a conversation I don't want to be a part of, and frankly, I wish didn't exist, but users are all making those individual decisions. That actually is not a Facebook choice to upload that content and try and share it with the world. And that is what makes, I think, social media different from television or radio as a regulated entity, because in television and radio, the broadcaster picks what content they're going to share, whereas the social media, the whole design is to let people talk to each other.
16: Yeah, I take phone calls, and if a caller calls up from Peoria and starts ranting and raving and dropping all sorts of inappropriate language, we're fined, right? That person called up. That person's posting on my show. I'm the vehicle in which they're doing it. That person doesn't get fined. I get fined. I get my license revoked because somebody else calls up. We are responsible for what comes out over our airwaves, whether we put it on or not.
17: Yes, and that's now we're having a moment of epiphany, honestly. So you're absolutely right with everything you said. And yet, notice that actually now discourages you from taking phone calls or doing extensive screening of the phone calls to try and reduce your risk. And even if you do all of that, you can never perfectly eliminate it. But what we've learned with social media is that if we don't impose the same regulations, there's all kinds of content that can blossom that was previously suppressed by the legal regulation. In other words, there was a bunch of content that by changing the rules, we've now been able to unlock, some of which we don't want, and some of which is really great and makes people's lives better on a day-to-day basis. So by changing the legal rules, we've created a new environment with some really great highs and with some lows.
16: You think Facebook has a chance to win this? I mean, they already lost in New Mexico. What do you think? Do they have a valid argument here?
17: They do. And this is why the case has gone to trial. The state attorneys general have made their arguments about why they think Facebook and its team, you know, the Meta Enterprises, should be liable. And Facebook has taken multiple cracks at trying to dismiss the case. And none of them have been able to dislodge the main arguments of the state attorneys general. But at the other hand, Meta has made a number of good showings about some potential limits on the arguments that the states are making. And that's why we have a trial. In other words, if it was clear that one side would win or another, we wouldn't even have the trial. The judge would have decided this case. But because both sides have good arguments, that's why we hold a trial, and that's why we're going to be interested to see what the judge says. And I will note that the judge is going to hear evidence that unless we're in the courtroom, none of us are going to hear. The judge is going to get the most complete snapshot of information and evidence in this case. And as a result, that's why we think we're going to get a good result from the judicial process. You know, how the system's supposed to work.
16: I got about a minute left. I could do this all day long. We'll certainly have you back to debate this more in the future. But this is not a jury trial, right? This is a judge trial?
17: So it's a judge trial, but with an advisory jury. And the judge has basically asked the jurors to help guide the judge's thinking, but the judge will make the final decision.
16: How long is this trial going to last, do we think?
17: I believe the estimate was 7 weeks.
16: 7 weeks. And the states are seeking $200 billion. Is that if they win, is that a realistic number?
17: Well, that's what they claim. Facebook claims that the number is actually more like $1.4 trillion. And either number would be extraordinary. And the short answer is, if the state attorneys general show that Facebook has been destroying people's lives and destroying communities, the $200 billion number is not enough. But if the attorneys general can't show the claims that they're making, in fact, those numbers are really outrageous.
16: Professor Eric Goldman, Associate Dean for Research and Professor of Law at Santa Clara University School of Law. Professor, thank you very much for your conversation. We'll have you back as this trial continues. Thank you, sir. Have a good night.
17: Yeah, thank you.
16: You got it. America at Night, back in a moment.
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26: 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It appears by its own numbers, the U.S. government seems insolvent. 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
16: Let's get a couple of text messages. 1-844-2-McGraw, 1-844-262-4729. I love your show and your guests. You call balls and strikes in an even and fair manner. Unfortunately, jerks are jerks 24-7 and nothing will change their nastiness. Rock on, big boy. Here's another one. Tony and Danny should form a road act named Frick and Frack, the No Little Fact Pack. Well, that's not very nice. One from Washington State checks in. When are you live on the air? We are live 9 to midnight Eastern time, 8 to 11 Central time. And that would be, what, 6 to 9 Pacific or West Coast time? Do I have that right? BG from New York. Wake up, people. Change your vote. God bless America. 3 and 4 in Missouri. Love listening to Tony. Need to put a face to his voice. And banned Scott. 99.9% of studies say humans are causing the current climate change. Mm-hmm. There you go. A couple of texts for you right here. Coming up next hour, there's an interesting story brewing out of Texas. And that is the Texas Commissioner of Agriculture, tried and true conservative, a real Texan, Sid Miller, very much against data centers and very much saying that data centers are hurting agriculture in Texas. You know who's pushing data centers? The governor of Texas, Governor Abbott. So the Republican Commissioner of Agriculture and the Republican Governor of Texas are in a bit of a tiff. In fact, Sid Miller says the Democrats have it right on data centers. What? We're going to talk about that coming up because data centers, while it's a fight going on in Texas, it's a fight going on all around the country. States are putting moratoriums on it. Other states are building data centers, the good, the bad, and the ugly. We'll get into this fight in Texas. And then next hour, there is a law professor, a law school professor at Yale University, who has written a book about gerontocracy in America, how the old are hoarding all the power and the wealth. Interesting concept. We'll talk about that in hour number two. And then, of course, your phone calls. All of that coming up straight ahead. Stay right there. America at Night. We're just getting started. Back in a minute.

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2: With SRN News, I'm Jason Walker. United Arab Emirates suspending all trade with Iran after saying it has come under renewed fire from Tehran. It is a move that further isolates the Islamic Republic, already suffering under U.S. sanctions and blockade. Ukrainian President Volodymyr Zelensky has fired a senior official. That comes amid a corruption probe involving a deputy head of the presidential office. The graft investigation centers on a money laundering case. President Trump has chosen Dr. Heidi Overton to head up the FDA. Overton is a deputy director of the White House Domestic Policy Council. She's also a trusted figure in Trump's administration. Overton has worked on several of the president's health initiatives. This is SRN News.
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9: All right, phone number is 1-844-2-McGraw, 1-844-262-4729. From the hard time trying to find our guest, the agricultural secretary from Texas. So we'll try and get him on the line. Stay right there. We'll check in with him. So it's you and me till we find him. And then, of course, next hour we're going to talk about this new book about gerontocracy, which is about seniors running the world, monopolizing the world. They hold all the power. They hold all the wealth. All the policies are directed to take care of the seniors in this country. Seniors like President Trump, President Biden, Mitch McConnell. They stay way past their prime. And so that's what we're going to talk about next hour with a new book that's out. There's some interesting news out today. Let's get to some of this news. And that is, one is all this talk about vaccines. There's an experimental mRNA vaccine, when combined with other drugs, allow people with melanoma to live longer and cancer-free, according to drug makers Merck and Moderna, they said today. I had a coach back in the day die of melanoma, so that's a real thing. And I've had doctors tell me that with all the years of playing outside and running around, you know, there's nothing wrong with when you go to the beach, keep your shirt on for lots of reasons, but mostly to stay out of the sun. This mRNA technology, which was instrumental in the rapid development of COVID, which garnered all sorts of controversy. And now, right, you had the story a couple weeks ago that the mRNA technology is good for the flu vaccine. And now the mRNA technology is good for experimental drug combination to lower melanoma rates. This could speed the flexibility to the decades-long quest for therapeutic cancer vaccines. Science can use the mRNA platform to create individualized vaccines matched to the genetics of the patient's tumors. This is really the holy grail. We should get a doctor on to talk about this because mRNA took a lot of bad press during COVID. And the people who were in favor of it, the experts were saying, look, I don't think you people understand how revolutionary this mRNA technology can be, because they can do exactly that. If you get something, they can use your genetic makeup and individualize vaccines to match whatever you need the drug to be to take care of the illness that you have. Really very, really very interesting. So we'll try. Well, you know, we should get a doctor on to talk about that, because that is really science fiction when you think about it. And I know a lot of people, some people, not a lot, there are very few people, right? There's another story out about vaccine rates. I want to say, if memory serves me right, the CDC came out last week and said that the 2025-2026 school year, 4% of kindergartners did not get the full accompany of vaccines. 4%. Now, that's a lot, because that starts to get to numbers below herd mentality. But still, 96% of incoming students got all of their vaccination shots. So while the anti-vax movement gets a lot of press, only 4% of the kids went to school without the full accompanying vaccines. So 96% of Americans sending their kids to kindergarten believed in the full regimen of vaccines. So we'll see what happens there. By the way, the Dan Sullivan, who was not the U.S. senator, got a minuscule number of votes yesterday in the Alaska primary. I love this story. So the field is set. Mary Pelota is the Democratic candidate, and Dan Sullivan is going to be the Republican hopeful. Both now advance to the general election. I don't necessarily think we believe polls at this point, but Nate Silver thinks the Democrats have a chance to flip this seat. We'll wait and see what happens. But she was a congresswoman, and I meant to look this up, but I didn't. I think Alaska Maybe Rhode Island, but I know Alaska is the state that has one congressman and two senators. There aren't a lot of states. Alaska might be the only one that has less congressmen than they have senators. But she won statewide as a congressman. I know that sounds weird to say. So that's going to be interesting to watch up in Alaska. And then the Florida race, this Angie Nixon, these Democratic socialists, man, they are out in left field, man. They are Looney Tunes. And so she wins Florida's Democratic Senate primary, Angie Nixon. I don't think she's got a good chance of winning. But God love them. They are off in left field somewhere, literally out in left field. And, David Jolly, the Democratic governor, Democratic governor's candidate, David Jolly, came out last night and emphatically said, "I reject the Democratic socialists. I don't acknowledge them. I don't respect them. I have nothing to do with them. I'm not one of them. I'm a capitalist." And so he's running as far away as humanly possible from the Democratic Senate primary winner. So Democratic Party is going through the same breakup as the Republican Party. And people, when I say that, people yell at me. People get mad at me. But the Republican Party has been going through a civil war ever since Donald Trump went down the escalator, right? You've had conservatives who have left in droves. You've had conservatives who love Donald Trump. And then you have conservatives who try and play both sides, which is they recoil in horror over Donald Trump. But yet, like John Cornyn, I think it's safe to say that John Cornyn wasn't a Trump fan, wasn't Trump enough. And that's why Donald Trump didn't support him in the primary. And that's why Ken Paxton won, because the public saw John Cornyn as less than when it came to Trump, even though he was a true conservative, even though he tried to play the game. I think we're starting to see that on the Democratic side. Now, the Democrats don't have a / Democratic socialist in the White House, not running the party yet. They don't have any big general election wins to point to. They've won a couple of primaries, and a couple of primaries in which, probably the biggest was the one up in Michigan, but they haven't won any general elections. So we'll wait and see how all this turns out. But when you listen to these people, clearly the Democratic Party, some, the James Carvilles of the world, the David Axelrods of the world, they're running as fast as they can away from these people, saying that's not the Democratic Party I know. But we'll wait and see how all that shapes up. But Florida, mixed results when it comes to all of that. Let's see here. What else we got going on here? That should do it. 1-844-2-McGraw. 1-844-262-4729. Those are the phone numbers. We're good for text messages. And we're good for phone calls. One more note before we head on. I learned this yesterday, which I was very brokenhearted over. Does anybody remember Columbia Records and the Columbia House Records Club? For those of you who don't remember, this was when you want to make America great again. Let's go back to the Columbia House Record Club. Here's how it worked. Let's do this. Actually, we just found our guest. Let me do this. I'll hold off on this story about the Columbia House Record Club because that's a good one. Here's what we're gonna do. We finally found the Texas Agricultural Commissioner. I just got a text from Cynthia. Let's do this. We'll take a quick break. We'll come back. We'll try and squeeze him in on the other half. It's a great story. Maybe we'll try and get him in. Maybe we'll try and rebook him. But let's hang tight. Let's try and save some time for him. Stay right there. America at Night. Back in a moment.
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1: Here's your forecast on News Talk 1250 KBRF. 62 for tonight's low. We're going to see isolated showers and thunderstorms throughout parts of the listening area. We'll see that tonight into early tomorrow. 84 and sunny for Thursday's high. 58, partly cloudy as we get into Thursday night. 82 sunny on Friday. 57 clear on Friday night. 79 sunny Saturday. 80 mostly sunny on Sunday. That's a look at your forecast on News Talk 1250 KBRF. Depend on it.

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2: 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It appears by its own numbers, the U.S. government seems insolvent. 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
4: Hey, we've got a lot of fights going on in this country about data centers. Some states are banning them. Some states are putting moratoriums on them. And in Texas, there is a huge fight over data centers. To talk about it, Sid Miller is the Texas Commissioner of Agriculture. He's serving his third term. He has served six terms in the Texas House of Representatives. He's an eighth-generation farmer and rancher, not to mention a world champion calf roper and a proud Republican. Sid, welcome to America at Night.
5: Wow, great introduction. Thank you very much. Good to be with you guys.
4: You got it. You're a Republican. The governor of Texas, Governor Abbott, is a Republican, and yet you've been at opposite ends and opposite sides of this data center fight. What's going on from your point of view?
5: Well, it's just a runaway train. We don't have any guide rails around this industry. Here in Texas, our counties have no ordinance-making authority, so... Matter of fact, we just passed Virginia. We're number one in data centers in the nation right now. So we've got about 500 of them. By the way, that's more than China. China did a moratorium at 470. So we're going to have about 5,000 across the whole country. So the AI data center race is over. It's not an issue. We won. So just take that.

0: issue off the table. So it's a problem because, number one, about a year ago, I noticed a pattern. They were buying up our very best, most fertile farmland. That's where they were putting these things. And, man, once you pave over that farmland, we don't get it back. So that was my first issue. So I came up with something called Agriculture Freedom Zone. So we would give them incentives to build on non-fertile land, you know, shallow ground. And I threw in solar farms and crypto mining and wind farms in there too. And then I found out more seriously, they were depleting our water supply and driving up electric rates. So in Texas, we're pretty much about 75% of the state. We're on our own grid. There's an East Coast grid, West Coast grid, and then there's Texas. Well, about 2 weeks ago, during this heat spell we had our peak load, which was 91 gigawatts. Now, we only have a capacity for about 109. These data centers will require 500 gigawatts. That's five times more than our capacity. Hey, man, that dog won't hunt. We can't do that. So we've got to slow down. We've got to put some guide rails around this. I called on the governor for a one-year moratorium so that would allow our legislature to meet, you know, pass some regulations and oversight. The new laws would take place September 1st, and we'd be in good shape. He refused to do that. So, okay, governor, if you don't want to do that, let's do something better. Let's call a special session. You can have everybody come in today or tomorrow. Then a week or less, we can have this fixed. Give it immediate effect. We'll be in good shape. He refused to do that. Well, the reason is he's taking millions and millions of dollars for his campaign from the data centers. So I told him, I said, look, governor, you've got a conflict of interest here. You should just give that money back. Of course, he's not doing that. So no moratorium, no special session, and we're not giving the campaign money back. So now he's trying to act all tough. And, you know, right before our election in November 11th, and you know, it looked like he's flip-flopping. He's the one that invited him here. He gave him $1.3 billion in tax incentives to come. That's taxpayer money that he gave to the data centers. Now he's trying to flip flop and act like he's, you know, tough on data centers. Well, it's all just campaign fluff.
1: Sid Miller with us, the Texas Commissioner of Agriculture. The data center lobby will tell you the water is a closed loop system, and they'll say that they're creating their own energy, and so they're not going to use it off the grid. What do you say?
0: Well, why do they want to hook up to our grid? There's 500 of them trying to get hooked up to our electric grid. If that was the case, I don't think they would need to hook up to our electric grid. Now, water, some of them are, but they don't have the technology to do the closed loop yet. Most of them are air-cooled, water-cooled. It's like an evaporative cooler. It takes millions and millions of gallons of water. Electricity, yeah, they're going to put in some generators, but the turbines are back ordered and they can't do it because there's so many of them. The product's not available. Now, down the road, if we could take a pause for a year, I think we would have some solutions. There's something called SMRs, that's small modular reactors. Those are nuclear reactors, similar to what we're using on our submarines and aircraft carriers. Those would be absolutely great. They could actually make so much electricity, they could put electricity back on the grid. Cheap electric rates for Texas citizens, which we're not there yet. About a year away. And then there's another water problem that would solve the water problem, and that's deep earth water. There's oceans and oceans of water under the earth that's under pressure. And we are developing technology to tap into that water economically, but we're not quite there yet, maybe a year away. So that's why we need the moratorium. Well, we need the data centers. Don't get me wrong. They're the wave of the future. So, Sid, but we're just not, there's no oversight.
1: Yeah. Sid Miller, Texas Commissioner of Agriculture. We have to have you back. I want to talk to you more about, the beef prices and what we need to do to, regrow the herds, but I got about a minute and a half left here. You've called out the governor of Texas. Where are you on the Ken Paxton, James Tallarico bandwagon? What's going on there when it comes to data centers?
0: Well, Tallarico is, you know, he's raising concern. Paxton, he's kind of neutral on it. Matter of fact, I'm the only statewide Republican that's saying anything about it. But the Democrats are right on it. We need to slow down. I'm a big Ken Paxton supporter. He's by far unarguably the best attorney general in the United States. I think he sued Biden and Obama, I don't know, you know, nearly 100 times and won most of them. He was my lawyer when I sued Biden and Bill Sack, and I won all four cases when I sued him. So he's good at what he does.
1: Sid Miller with us. What about the taxes? They say that the windfall of taxes, if Texas has 500 and some odd data centers, isn't that a windfall when it's all said and done for taxes and generating revenue with all these data centers?
0: Look, in 2 years, we will have given up $3 billion worth of sales taxes. That doesn't sound like a windfall to me. That's, you know, that doesn't pass my BS meter. That's how we got to be number one is we give them all these tax abatements, you know. So, no, we're not going to have a windfall in property taxes or sales taxes. We gave all that up to get them here.
1: Hmm. So how's your mail running now since you're calling out all these Republicans over data centers?
0: You know, rural Texas carries the Republicans. We lose the metropolitan area 60-40. But we win rural Texas, you know, 75%. But rural Texans are really upset about this. So, we've held every statewide office since 1991. We're going to lose some statewide offices over this and some other positions we've taken. We just outlawed THC. That's upset a lot of Republicans.
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3: News this hour from Town Hall. I'm Jason Walker. Florida Republicans have spoken.
4: Byron Donalds is celebrating his win in the Republican primary for governor in Florida. Donalds ran with President Trump's endorsement, and he has embraced that on the campaign trail. He did not mention the president on stage, and in fact, much of his campaign is about addressing Floridians' concerns about their economic struggles.
5: An affordable Florida starts with a limited government that respects hardworking taxpayers who fund it.
4: He's running with that Trump endorsement, but almost making an implicit criticism of Donald Trump's economy. Donalds does not talk about his historic candidacy, but he would be the first black governor of Florida. He would be the first black Republican governor elected in the United States.
3: Correspondent Bill Barrow reporting. Washington and Ottawa making some key moves. More on that story from Ben Thomas.
6: Less than 2 hours before he was set to impose 50% tariffs on $20 billion worth of Canadian imports, President Trump announced on social media that the U.S. and Canada have a deal. Subject, he writes, to the finalization of documents. Trump's import taxes would have hit about 5% of what Canada ships to the U.S., including products ranging from hockey sticks to tongue depressors. And Canada had threatened to respond in kind. But those sanctions are now delayed, buying time for more negotiations and avoiding, for now, yet another strain in already tense relations between historic allies. Ben Thomas, Washington.
3: President Trump has chosen Dr. Heidi Overton to head up the FDA. Overton is the deputy director of the White House Domestic Policy Council. Prince Harry and wife Meghan have decided to go back home to the United Kingdom. They, however, will not resume their roles as working members of the royal family. More on these stories, townhall.com.
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3: Moderna shares more than doubling after announcing initial results from a study of an experimental cancer treatment. Bob Agnew has more.
8: Moderna and Merck are developing an mRNA-based cancer vaccine designed to be tailored to individual patients based on unique mutations within their tumors. They're pairing a new Moderna drug with Merck's immunotherapy drug Keytruda. Companies said patients in a study who received the combination live longer without cancer returning or metastasizing than patients who got Keytruda alone. Bob Agner reporting.
3: Stocks rising Wednesday after the Treasury Department made a move to ease pressure emanating from the bond market. Strong profit reports from the spring from Target and other U.S. companies also helped support the market. S&P 500 was up 16 points on the day. Dow Jones climbed 119. NASDAQ added 41 points. Breaking news and analysis, townhall.com. A judge removed from the Texas stabbing case of defendant Carmelo Anthony.
9: Anthony's legal team argued for his removal, arguing that the judge was overly strict and participated in an interview after the verdict. Anthony was convicted in June of fatally stabbing 17-year-old Austin Metcalf at a Rainey High School track meet. The case drew national attention on social media, focusing largely on race. Anthony is black, Metcalf was white. Anthony was sentenced to 35 years in prison after a suburban Dallas jury rejected his claims of self-defense during what witnesses say was a heated exchange between the two. I'm Lisa Dwyer.
3: Forensic psychologist testifying Lindsay Clancy didn't know the wrongfulness of killing her three children due to mental health issues. Testimony supporting the defense contentions that Clancy shouldn't be held legally responsible for murder. More on these stories, townhall.com.
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13: Here's your forecast on News Talk 1250 KBRF. 62 for tonight's low. We're going to see isolated showers and thunderstorms throughout parts of the listening area. We'll see that tonight into early tomorrow. 84 and sunny for Thursday's high. 58, partly cloudy as we get into Thursday night. 82 sunny on Friday. 57 clear on Friday night. 79 sunny Saturday. 80 mostly sunny on Sunday. That's a look at your forecast on News Talk 1250 KBRF. 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
14: Buzz, you would order 13, 14 different albums for a penny, and they would send you 14, 15 albums for a penny, and then you had to agree to buy like six albums in the next year from Columbia Records. And they called it the Columbia House Record Club. And at the height of the Columbia House Record Club, they had 16 million subscribers. And when it was all said and done, they had $1.4 billion in revenue every year. Well, as you can imagine, the internet ruined all that for everybody. And they just announced that, believe it or not, it was still around. It was bought by a hedge fund and bought by another hedge fund, and Sony bought it. And then they finally stopped doing it with records, switched over to DVDs and Blu-rays and all that type of stuff. Well, they just announced, it started in 1955, they just announced this week that they will stop accepting new orders on September 15th, 2026. But they will still service existing customers. Existing customers can still purchase the DVDs and the CDs and whatever else. But the Columbia House Record Club is officially no more. It was, to describe to somebody who doesn't know what this was, it was oddly enough set up so that places that didn't have record stores, rural America, suburbia, they had a chance to buy albums. And so that's what they did. They got rid of their old inventory and they gave them a chance to buy the new records. And so once a month, you would get a little card in the mail and it would say, do you want to buy the latest Billy Joel album? Right. They'd have like a album of the month and they would highlight an album of the month and they would have, you know, do you want to buy the Billy Joel album? If you bought it, that counted towards one of your six purchases, fulfilling your requirement to be part of the membership. But man, a lot of good memories, a lot of hours wasted sitting in buddies' houses listening to records we got from the Columbia House Record Club. And now, like so many other things, it's no more. Stay right there. America at Night. Back in a moment.
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14: Welcome back. It's America at Night, and I don't know if you've noticed, but our last presidential election had two of the oldest people ever to run for president, and when President Trump steps down, he will be the oldest president in the history of this country. What about passing the torch to the next generation? There is a new book talking about it. It's called Gerontocracy in America. Samuel Moyen, our guest, is a historian and a lawyer and a historian at Yale University. Samuel, welcome to America at Night. Thanks for joining us.
15: Thanks for having me.
14: Gerontocracy in America. What in the world does that mean?
15: Well, gerontocracy is like democracy. It just means the rule of, by, and for the old people. And we have it in America. And so I wrote a book to try to prove just how powerful many older people have become relative to other generations.
14: They really are holding on to power today. Is this something new for the 21st century? Has this always been a thing here in America where the older ruling class has hated to give up power?
15: Well, there's a way in which it's a blast from the past. I think most human beings, most places have been ruled by old men. But America was different. And even the old school form of rule by the old has changed because really we have a lot more people living a lot longer than ever in human history. And that means that, you know, people who just wouldn't have been around in earlier history, anywhere in the world or in the United States, are still, you know, doing fine for the most part. And that's something to celebrate. It's just that it has a dark side, which is that if we're living longer, we can retain our perks and deny them to other people as we live on and on.
14: So this isn't just a thing that the baby boomers have latched onto, is that they think they're the smartest generation in the world and no one else can do it, so we need to hold on for as long as possible.
15: I don't think so. I mean, we all want to hold on to life, and power corrupts everyone. So I just think the boomers were kind of in the right place at the right time to benefit from life extension. Prior generations would have behave the same way. And I think future generations will behave the same way. It's just that they'll have to wait around to inherit from the boomers their positions and their wealth. And then they'll inflict the same kind of elder rule on younger people when it's their turn. And so I think, you know, my worry is that what's been set up is like a structure where we spend our lives waiting for power, and then we enjoy it when we're old, and that's bad for everyone.
14: Gerontocracy in America, Samuel Moyen, our guest. You think the whole system is rigged and geared towards just seniors, older and wealthy? How is the system structured to benefit the older and the wealthy?
15: Well, we talked a lot about politicians, and we can talk more about why America has such old ones. It's not just that they're subject to cognitive decline or death in office, although that is true. They're really not representative of the American people, half of whom are under 40, and yet there are almost no political representatives at the federal level who are under 40. But then we look at the broader society, and if we look at the voters, they're even older than the politicians. You know, some primaries like New Mexico in 2024, the median voter was 72. And in Missouri, it's in the 60s in some especially boring but consequential elections. And then we look at wealth in all its forms, which includes housing and jobs. And there, I think we see a kind of hoarding mentality that has taken over, in part because we don't know how long we're going to live, and we know we're going to need a lot of resources in the end. And so we do things like keep our homes, keep our jobs, even if we could retire, and above all, sit, if you like misers on a big pile of dough. Now, we're only talking about a portion of older people who are doing this, because there are a lot of poor older people still. But it's a sizable portion. And those who are hoarding are taking advantage of their age in order to keep what they have. And so we can get into the details, like I've got a lot of statistics to back it up. But I would, you know, start with the politicians and then move to the voters and then look at the picture of wealth.
14: One of the stats you have in the book, Gerontocracy in America, is, and let's talk about housing, because this really stuck out as me, as I didn't realize it until I read it. And that is, in 1981, the average age of a homeowner was 30. In 2022, the average age is 53. If that doesn't tell you that wealth is concentrated on the elderly, nothing will.
15: Yeah, the housing story is fascinating. I'd give a worse, some more alarming statistics than the alarming one you mentioned. The age group likeliest to own a home in the United States is 70 to 74, and the age group second likeliest to own a home is 75 and above. I think, what's amazing about this situation is because we do land use decisions like zoning at the local level at these meetings that we know from scholars almost are only attended by old people, we have, senior citizens blocking new builds. In other words, they're controlling the supply of new housing and making sure there's not enough to go around. They even block the construction of senior appropriate housing, which would allow them to downsize more readily. And then they hold on to often like the most sizable, desirable properties in our major cities. And younger people, even people, in their early middle age, can't buy. The prices are too high. They're consigned to perpetually renting or have to go out to the exurbs in order to be able to purchase a house. And that's a crime. So I agree with you. The housing story is like probably the best illustration of this, bigger phenomenon that we've got older people who are not thinking very seriously about intergenerational fairness and what it means now that we're living so long to begin to think about the future in which we'll not be present.
14: It seems like it's not a left or right issue, liberal or conservative, but it's an old versus young issue.
15: I think that's right. I guess that when we begin to talk about the solutions, it becomes left or right. Because, the question is, what's the role of the state and of government in kind of facing this problem? But I agree with you that a lot of folks on the right are very, sensitive to how hard it's become to launch yourself. They're for free enterprise and they're for innovation in the economy. And yet a lot of people can't start a career. They certainly, if they've started a family, can't raise it properly in their own home. And so folks on the right, I think, are as upset about this as folks on the left. And it's interesting that, those on the left tend to be, most concerned about the welfare state. And I think rightly so, because how we treat especially poorer older Americans is a scandal. But then they don't think as much about how the left ought to stand up for young people, not just older people. And so I agree with you that it's something that's kind of equal opportunity for us to have a national conversation about.
14: Gerontocracy in America. Samuel Moyne, our guest. He is a professor of law and history at Yale University. He's from Missouri and in St. Louis. And one of the arguments in the Midwest, professor, is oftentimes when politicians or people want to change policy, they ask this question in the town they're in. How many grandkids or children live out of state? And they get a large, raising of the hand. And they say, look, if we don't change, your grandkids are never coming back. Your grand, you know, everyone wants to live with their grandkids, but they're going somewhere else for an opportunity. And they say, seniors, we need to raise taxes because we need to redevelop a certain area. Does that argument resonate with seniors saying, hey, you know what? We had it good. We need to make sure the next generation has it good. Is that a solution?
15: Yeah, I hope so, because, you know, the boomers were pretty rebellious back in their youth, but the issue was that they were very numerous, you know, a very large generation in just in terms of the number of people. And we're in a new kind of demographic reality where older people aren't just living longer, thankfully so, but there are fewer younger people. And so, you know, I think part of our situation is that younger people can't overturn the system on their own and can't challenge it. They don't have, you know, an advocacy organization where, you know, older people have the biggest and best funded one, the AARP in world history. And so I totally think that we need to find some way of convincing older people to join the cause of opposing gerontocracy. One way is to point out that older people are also hurt by gerontocracy when it comes to that senior housing that needs to be built, or I think immigration policy, which the older we get, the more restrictionist we are. Even though newcomers could, you know, pay for older people and do the care work that older people need. But I think, you know, my worry is that older people, and I'm pretty old myself in my mid-50s, tend to care a lot about their own children or grandchildren, but less about children in general. And we can see that in, if I may, the stinginess which a lot of older people, you know, exhibit in their voting behavior when it comes to educational funding, property taxes, which, you know, are the source of educational funding for the public schools. The age of what I call gerontocracy has been the biggest age of tax revolts in U.S. history, and it's focused especially, and in most states, on protecting homes that older people monopolize from high taxation. And so we've got to find some way of speaking across generations, because as you say, we need to explain why it's only fair to have a little more, you know, of a succession process in American society than we're seeing right now.
14: Yeah, a property tax freeze is great for the senior citizen to age in place if they're over 65, but it's taking money away from the school districts to teach the schools for the 21st century.
15: Exactly right.
14: Yeah.
15: And so I really think if we're going to talk about the how correlated age and wealth are, there's no way, you know, to have a difficult conversation about our tax system. In absolute fairness, older people used to be some of the most oppressed, like in the Great Depression, and that's why we brought Social Security in the 30s and Medicare in the 1960s. But reality has changed, and now we have this situation where it's everyone else who's failing to get the government benefits that older people do. And I'm not for cutting those, but I am for recognizing that older people are some of the wealthiest. They really, you know, do control the lion's share of money in our country. And that means we don't need to give them a tax break. We need to raise their taxes in order to, you know, promote the common good.
14: Samuel Moyne, our guest, he is a professor of law and history at Yale University. The book is called Gerontocracy in America. More with him in a moment on America at Night.
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5: With SRN News, I'm Jason Walker. North Korea says the U.S. decision to scale back military exercises with South Korea does not change what it views as the provocative nature of the drills. Washington and Seoul confirming they are scaling back. Experts warn the decision might weaken U.S.-South Korean defense posture. United Arab Emirates suspending all trade with Iran, saying it has come under renewed fire from Tehran. In Ukraine, President Volodymyr Zelensky has fired a key official amid a corruption probe that involves a deputy head of the presidential office. College sports undergoing transformation with deals allowing athletes to profit with their name, image, and likeness. Now the College Sports Commission working to regulate these deals, ensuring fair compensation. SRN News.
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0: Need some time to gather your thoughts so you can make the perfect point? Call in at any time we're off the air and leave McGraw a voicemail at 844-262-4729. That's 844-2-McGraw.
1: The book is called Gerontocracy in America, The Oligarchy, if you will, written by a professor of law and history, Samuel Moyen at Yale University, Gerontocracy in America. Professor, let's start where you just left off, and that is you want to raise taxes on some of the seniors to help the rest of the country. Clearly, you're a professor and not a politician, because if a politician were to go out on the campaign trail and say that, they wouldn't get out of the starting gate. Seniors vote, and that's why we have the AARP. That's why we have universal health care for people over the age of 65. Young people don't vote, and if they don't vote, they don't get represented. So isn't it the simplest way to solve this problem is to get young people to vote?
2: It sounds like a nice idea, but I think we have to take a few things into account. First, we punish younger people for their greater mobility through our registration laws. And so those who are sheltering in place have an easier time voting. Worse, if you're retired or you're powerful in your job, you have an easier time making it to the polls on election day. And that disfavors younger people, too. I think, you know, if we look at other countries, there are holidays to vote and there's mandatory voting, which could, let's say, light a little fire under younger people to defend their interests. Because I think the worst of it is, we have generations of younger people who are alienated from the political system. You can say, you know, it's a shame they don't vote and it's up to them to do so, and I agree with that. But when they look out and see old men and women in power and a government that is favoring older people, when they don't get the kind of cause group that older Americans do, the lobbying efforts that the AARP engages in on behalf of older Americans, they think the system is rigged, and they're right. And so I think that we've infantilized these kids and told them, in effect, you should just wait around until you're middle-aged or older to enjoy the life you dream about. And so no wonder they don't vote. Why would you participate in a rigged system? So I agree with you that we need to find a way of encouraging them to, you know, be responsible citizens. But I also think they need a little empathy so that we can understand why they're so alienated from our political system.
1: Samuel Moyen, our guest, the book is called Gerontocracy in America. You point to Silicon Valley as a example of how they have stripped away the seniors and brought up the children. And you think that's one of the reasons why Silicon Valley has done so well over the years and has transformed America, because they have embraced the youth movement, so to speak.
2: Well, it's a touchy subject, but I think we have to acknowledge that we change as we age. And so there will be consequences to having relatively older people running things. As I would see it, it works like this. When we're younger, we're more creative. We are more dynamic. We're more likely to think out of the box. Psychologists call that fluid intelligence. As we age, we kind of replace that with a different kind of intelligence called crystalline intelligence. It just means we're good at know-how. We are good at repeating things. We've honed our craft. But that also means we could get stuck in a rut. I'll give an example. Outside Silicon Valley, the age of CEOs has been rising alarmingly fast. And there's a study that shows when a younger business leader dies unexpectedly or just retires early, the stock price tanks. But when an older CEO who's kind of staying around too long, refusing to leave, finally hangs up, you know, his hat and quits, the stock price rises. And so, you know, the market knows that we need an injection of youth in everything we do. if it's old people running the show. I'd argue that's true among politicians. It's not just that our politicians don't reflect the American people. They're just too old to do so. I think they also have age-related biases for repetition and, you know, the status quo. And then if we look at business and, you know, organizations of all sorts, universities like mine, I think we'd lose something when the demography is just too old to reflect that more creative contribution. Now, that's not to say that I think we should just get the old and experienced out of the way. The goal is balance, but we don't have a balance. We're out of whack in so many areas.
1: I've seen what's on social media. I don't want those people running an ice cream stand and no less any functioning part of government.
2: Well, but, you know, TikTok, I'd give you, my daughter's college age are on that, and I haven't taken the plunge. But my experience of social media is that it's a lot of older people. You know, boomers are controlling the site Blue Sky, which is a kind of resistance website. And they are, you know, fully engaged with a lot of free time to make a kind of toxic environment of their own. You know, is it better that, you know, they're watching MSNBC and Fox News and not on TikTok? I don't think so. So I don't want to demean younger people. It's true they're doing new things, some of which are debatable. They read less. But I don't think the country's in a good place under the stewardship of old people. And I'm wondering if we shouldn't, you know, give a chance to those who, you know, are consigned to the margins of our national conversation.
1: Samuel Moyne, our guest, professor of law and history at Yale University. We're seeing something going on in politics. We're seeing the destruction of the old parties. We're seeing a reimagining of the parties. We're seeing some youth movements on the left. We're seeing youth movements on the right. Is that somewhat of a pushback to this next generation saying, we're not being heard and we're living in a system you people have created and it's not working for us?
2: I think it is. And there's a good and bad side to it. I'd say it's mainly good. You know, boomers are dying, you know, and that means that as some of them just die in office or, you know, are forced out finally, I think younger people are having the chance to step up. I think we should just note how long it's taken. And there have been a lot of disasters along the way, like Ruth Bader Ginsburg's bet on her own longevity and the consequences. You know, I think in my political opinion, were pretty grave. We've had so many Democrats die in office. Lindsey Graham the other day. I think it's catastrophic that we've had different parties, but two 80-year-olds as president. And so it's a great thing that finally younger people are saying, no, we've got to primary some of these older types and make way for the new. I think there are risks involved because, as I said just before, you know, older people tend to be more conservative with a small c. They're not going to surprise us, whereas you can get some radicalism left and right out of younger people more than you would from older people. But maybe we need a little bit of change, and then we have to decide what kind and have a fair, you know, political system to appraise it rather than just have, you know, gridlock and the old men, you know, talking to one another, not doing much. In fairness, our founders gave us a branch of government, the Senate, that's literally named after old men and which in our time has become a kind of old folks home. But I think there are other ways in which this pushback against elder power is going to change things. Where I think we haven't talked enough is about not the politicians, but about the whole system, which is why I wrote this book mainly about the voters and wealth, because that's a big, I think, a bigger part of the problem. If Donald Trump doesn't make it the next year, you know, let's hope he does because he's our president. We will immediately have the youngest president in U.S. history. because J.D. Vance will be younger than Theodore Roosevelt was when he was president. But I don't think that will end gerontocracy, because the problem is in the politicians when the voters are so old and money is so old.
1: Gerontocracy in America. Samuel Moyne, our guest, for a couple more minutes. You know, you mentioned the Senate, Mitch McConnell, right? That story's been out there. Chuck Schumer. You mentioned Lindsey Graham. I mean, it really does not necessarily represent America. But again, I go back to your point is that the incumbency is already have built-in advantages, and the advantages that are built in the law as well as name recognition and everything else. Would you be in favor of some type of age restriction when it came to some of these elected officials?
2: Absolutely. And those go all the way back in U.S. history. The states have long had age limits for judges. I think we ought to consider age limits for all politicians. The risk we now can see after 2024 and Joe Biden of cognitive decline is real. The risk of death is real. And I think it's very reasonable to put limits on these folks. I would say maybe we ought to think more broadly, because the bigger problem, as I mentioned, is fair representation. In that Senate named after old men, there's one member under

0: history at Yale University. The book is called Gerontocracy in America, How the Old Are Hoarding Power and Wealth and What to Do About It. I want to end on this, Professor, and that is they talk about this silver tsunami that's coming, or we're in the middle of it or the beginning of it, and that is this concentration of wealth by seniors who are retiring from businesses, and nobody wants to buy these businesses. Their 401ks are through the roof. Their portfolios have amassed fortunes. And so is there a way to unlock that wealth to help the next generation or the younger generation before they all die off and leave it to the zoo?
1: Well, we're in the midst of the greatest wealth transfer in human history, because the boomers, you know, have benefited from some asset bubbles, especially the increase in the value of their homes, which, as we discussed, they're not selling. And they will bequeath those assets to younger people. It's just that they're making their own children wait until their 60s or even older to inherit. It's kind of like King Charles finally getting to be king when his mother dies in her 90s, when he himself is ill and old. And that's not a good system for us. And if we think beyond the family, I think we have to not just incentivize earlier transfer of assets within families, but think about higher taxes so that younger people who don't happen to have, you know, the elderly grandparent or parent can benefit from the immense wealth that is basically locked up in homes and in, you know, 401ks that are not going to be used even by the end, given the cost of elder care by older people. So I agree, it's like an untapped resource that just needs to be more widely shared. For fairness sake.
0: Gerontocracy in America is the book. Professor, what's been the reaction since the book came out?
1: I guess it's polarizing, but, you know, I will say I've gotten a couple pieces of hate mail, but I've gotten a lot of, you know, friendly notes too. I think older people, once they learn just how powerful they've become, recognize that it's gone too far. And many want to join in the cause of intergenerational solidarity. And so that's heartening. And I think we're waiting for a kind of political movement to figure out whether we want to live in a society in which we don't just live indefinitely, which is a good thing, but we are so powerful for so long, hurting everyone else.
0: Gerontocracy in America, How the Old Are Hoarding Power and Wealth and What to Do About It. 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It's been a fascinating hour. Good luck down the road, and we'll talk to you soon.
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3: Here's your forecast on News Talk 1250 KBRF. 62 for tonight's low. We're going to see isolated showers and thunderstorms throughout parts of the listening area. We'll see that tonight into early tomorrow. 84 and sunny for Thursday's high. 58, partly cloudy as we get into Thursday night. 82 sunny on Friday. 57 clear on Friday night. 79 sunny Saturday. 80 mostly sunny on Sunday. That's a look at your forecast on News Talk 1250 KBRF. 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
8: 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Listen to this. From Illinois, listening on WLS in Chicago. Nice to know, 1 hour tape delay. Here's another one. I don't think we need any more radical people, in my opinion. Ever since COVID hit, people have gotten more radical, and I think we all need to be more level-headed. Actually, I think what the professor was talking about was not necessarily radical as in radical, but President Trump was a departure from the traditional, right? The status quo, people want to shake up the status quo. I think that's what you're seeing in both parties, and I think that's what he meant. I don't know if he was necessarily talking about Donald Trump specifically, but a little more thinking outside the box, a little more quote-unquote radical. I don't think he's talking about electing hippies or, whatever. But I think that was more of his point. This one is from Missouri. Ask the smart professor if a hot dog is a sandwich. Here's another one. This guy's an idiot. You can't keep having crazy people on or your show will die. That's from New York. Here's one from earlier in the evening. I'd love to have you spend more time with last night's Professor Bechtel from Angelo State University. Plus, I really like to hear some of the experts from the Trump administration and Congress to comment on North Korea assisting Iran and what the United States is doing about it. And then finally from New York as well. Wake up, people. Change your vote. God bless America. So there you go. Small sampling of the text messages that are coming in on the text line. Would you like to leave a text? Would you like to call the show? Would you like to leave a voicemail? 1-844-2-McGraw. 1-844-262-4729. Those open phones are straight ahead. America at Night, back in a moment.

0: There's something about live music. 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
6: News this hour from Town Hall. I'm Jason Walker. Justice Department defending the James Comey prosecution in the Trump threat case. Here's Mike Hemman.
7: The Justice Department says there is, quote, no serious dispute that a social media post of seashells by former FBI Director James Comey could be understood as a threat against President Trump. Prosecutors also call into question Comey's account that he found the seashells in a numerical arrangement 8647 while walking on a North Carolina beach. In the Merriam-Webster Dictionary, the entry for 86 says its meaning is to throw out, to get rid of, or to refuse service to. Trump is the 47th president. The arguments and motions Tuesday are the government's most detailed explanation of its indictment. Mike Hemp in Washington.
6: New details emerging out of the Penn State University cocaine scandal involving two fraternity houses. So far, at least 14 people have been busted.
8: Pennsylvania's attorney general releasing new information about the inner workings of the alleged cocaine ring at Penn State. The ringleaders identified as Agostino Abatiello, 24, and Thomas Robinson, who both graduated from the university in 2024, both facing felonies. Others allegedly involved include Thomas's father, Paul Robinson, charged with tampering with evidence. The AG says kilos of cocaine were being transported across state lines from Long Island, New York, and Philadelphia, and sold through two off-campus frat houses, Sigma Chi and Delta Upsilon.
6: That is correspondent Laura Winters reporting. President Trump has tapped Dr. Heidi Overton to take up the Food and Drug Administration. She is a deputy director of the White House Domestic Policy Council and a trusted figure within the Trump administration. More on these stories, townhall.com.
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6: A former senior advisor to Dr. Anthony Fauci pleading guilty to plotting to conceal federal COVID records.
10: The records have to do with research into the origins of the deadly COVID pandemic. Dr. David Morins is scheduled to be sentenced November 12th by a Maryland federal judge. He pleaded guilty to conspiring to defraud the U.S. government by using his private email account to intentionally circumvent public records laws while employed at the National Institute of Allergy and Infectious Diseases under Fauci. Rich Thomason reporting.
6: Well, some Federal Reserve officials believe the central bank may have to lift its key short-term interest rate in the coming months if inflation doesn't subside. However, inflation is showing signs of cooling, though gas prices have rebounded this month. Wall Street investors expect the Fed to remain on hold for now. Breaking news and analysis, townhall.com. Changes coming up at Stars and Stripes.
11: Longtime Stars and Stripes publisher Max D. Lederer Jr. has announced his retirement, citing differences with the direction of the Pentagon's leadership, as Defense Secretary Pete Hegseth's Pentagon seeks to exert editorial control. 4 months ago, the person tasked with safeguarding the publication's independence, Jacqueline Smith, was fired. Stars and Stripes is partly funded by the Pentagon and has recently been at the forefront of some of the reporting on conditions for sailors aboard the USS Abraham Lincoln and concerns for their mental health during the aircraft carrier's long deployment, concerns that President Donald Trump has downplayed. I'm Lisa Dwyer.
6: That recent earthquake in Colombia will be challenging for Choco. It's a remote region long struggling with poverty rates. 70,000 people there have been displaced. More on these stories, townhall.com.
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13: Ah, I love it here.
14: 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But then I learned there isn't better care.
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14: Alamere Health. It's better here.
15: This is Kathy at Chankapazoo. 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That's right. Tell the orangutan turns 40. The Prairie Rose Carousel will be 100 years old. And what's that, Nico? Yeah, I'll tell. So, yeah, Nico turned 21 this spring. 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I'm still cleaning up the juice boxes. Anyway, come to Chankapazoo, where the wild kids party.
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17: Here's your forecast on News Talk 1250 KBRF. 62 for tonight's low. We're going to see isolated showers and thunderstorms throughout parts of the listening area. We'll see that tonight into early tomorrow. 84 and sunny for Thursday's high. 58, partly cloudy as we get into Thursday night. 82 sunny on Friday. 57 clear on Friday night. 79 sunny Saturday. 80 mostly sunny on Sunday. That's a look at your forecast on News Talk 1250 KBRF. 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
18: 1-844-2-McGraw, 1-844-262-4729. Text messages are open. Phone calls are open. We have a couple lines open for you right now. And, of course, voicemails. We got those in the hopper all ready to go. 1-844-2-McGraw, 1-844-262-4729. 29. I want to talk about Senator Darlene Graham, the sister of Lindsey Graham, who was appointed to fill out his term, but she's running for re-election, and she was one of the two finalists in the South Carolina primary, and now they're having a runoff. And last night she had a debate against her Republican opponent. And in this debate, a sitting United States senator, one of 100, who has the power to declare war, has the power to appoint and vote on the Secretary of Defense, has the power to vote on military hardware, military budgets, one of 100, sitting United States Senator, said in this debate about Taiwan and the South China Sea, which is not that hard of a question. It wasn't asking a nuanced foreign policy question. The question was asked about, is Taiwan and the South China Sea an important part of our national security? And a sitting United Senator, a sitting United States Senator from South Carolina said, I'm just going to be honest here. I'm not that informed on national security. Now, that's up to the voters to decide if they want to elect Darlene Graham to the Senate seat. And we'll see if this actually hurts her or not. But it's not like she's going for the job. She has the job. She is the sitting senator from South Carolina. And here's my question, or here's my sort of, hypocrisy moment, or my comments when I saw this. We often talk about nepotism in this country. We often talk about affirmative action in this country, right? All these sorts of things, and how it's bad, and how affirmative action is terrible. Affirmative action is terrible. This country is a meritocracy. You should do it based on, you know, who's the best. Survival of the fittest. America is not something that, you know, should be handed to you. You should actually, you know, work for it. You should earn everything you get. Who nominated or who appointed Darlene Graham to be a United States Senator? Did they not? This isn't taking over the Kiwanis Club until you can find a new replacement. This is a United States Senator. And I understand her brother died. I understand she's close with her brother. I get it. She wants to pay respects to her brother. Absolutely, in all ways, shapes, and forms, she should be allowed to do it, and she should be praised for it. But she's clearly not fit to be a United States Senator. And yet, she is. She admitted she's not that informed on national security. Not to mention, getting asked about Taiwan and the South China Sea is not that hard of a question. I mean, can't we all just kind of muddle through when asked, what are your thoughts on Taiwan and the South China Sea? Oh, Taiwan is a very important friend of ours. A lot of computer chips come through Taiwan. Taiwan is our ally, you know, something along, you know, Taiwan is an important part, just like the South China Sea, and all of Asia is an important part. The first rule of politics is you don't answer the question they ask you. You answer the question you wanted them to ask you. So you can say, yes, Taiwan is important. Yes, the South China Sea is important. All of Asia is important. Absolutely. And that's why I should be best, because I have the nuanced approach to all of this. Right? There's a million things you could say. And then, you know, you pivot to China, or pivot to North Korea, or pivot to Japan. That's why we need friends in the area. Japan's our longstanding friend, right? We destroyed them after the war, but we quickly became their friend and helped rebuild them. And we have friends in the neighborhood, and that's why it's important. And there's a million things you could have said. So in one sense, I applaud her honesty. But in another sense, I guess affirmative action is alive and well in this country. Just not when you're trying to go to Michigan Law School or trying to go to Harvard Medical School. But if you're the daughter, or the, excuse me, the sister of a sitting United States senator, well, then all by all means, you should become senator. Even though you don't have any idea what it entails. I mean, I was shocked by this comment. Floored by this comment. And it is the definition of affirmative action. That is exactly what it is. And look, I don't have a problem. Oddly enough, I don't have a problem with nepotism. If your dad buys or pays money for the English building or the business development building and puts your name on it, and you get a leg up to get in, I get it. I'm not necessarily a fan of joining the fictitious rowing team to get a scholarship to get in. I mean, that was a bridge too far. But, you know, to the people who were screaming and yelling about affirmative action, there's nothing more affirmative action than putting Darlene Graham in the Senate, who doesn't know anything about national security. I mean, it's crazy. Anyway, that's my two thoughts of this evening. All right, 1-844-2-McGraw, 1-844-262-4729, 1-844-2-McGraw, 1-844-262-4729. Those are the phone numbers. We got text messages. We got phone calls. All that coming up straight ahead. America at Night, back in a moment.
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0: 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Call 844-2-McGraw and be a part of America at Night with McGraw Millhaven.
1: All right, we were talking about data centers earlier in the evening with the Texas Agricultural Secretary and the fight going on there. There's another fight that's brewing in Virginia, and we talked about this a couple of months ago. Virginia's Loudoun County has 250 different data centers in Loudoun County, Virginia, in Northern Virginia. Over the past 2 years, it has Amazon, Microsoft, Google, they've all built or are leasing more than 250 warehouses full of computer servers that are powering artificial intelligence and the internet. At least 24 more are in the pipeline. Loudoun, Virginia has become a case study for the rest of the nation on how to make these data centers pay off. They, believe it or not, generate in Loudoun County $1.3 billion in revenue next year. That is the tax, the business tax on these data centers. $1.3 billion in revenue, or 40% of the county's total tax revenue. Because of this flush of taxes, the county has cut the property taxes for residents by 30% over the last decade. They have built state-of-the-art schools. They have built state-of-the-art recreational centers. They have built state-of-the-art roads. And Loudoun, Virginia is being looked at as the model of this, all of this tax revenue falling from the sky. And these data centers are paying off, and people are loving their life in Loudoun County. It takes up, these 250 data centers take up 3% of the land in Loudoun County, Virginia. So there's plenty of room for the people to spread out and build their houses and not have to look at the data centers. However, there are people who are starting to push back, and they want to get into the act of driving these data centers away. I mean, I think the horse is out of the barn, or the cow's out of the barn, the chicken's out of the barn. The animals are out of the barn. This story in the New York Times today about how the county and some of the people are pushing back, saying that they're relying too much on one source of tax revenue. It's the great debate of our time. It's either the worst thing in the world that will destroy America, or it's an economic boon for a region in which once you build it, then the tax revenues will come in and you'll be able to do all the things you want to do in your county because of the massive tax revenue that these data centers will provide. Oh, look, I don't have the answer to it. I don't know what the answer is, but it is the great debate of our time, whether or not we should have these data centers. And we talked about it earlier earlier in the evening, and the Texas agricultural secretary had an interesting comment. He said, look, the debate's over with. The data centers are already here. The question is, can we put a moratorium on it, at least till we figure out a better way to do this, until technology catches up with some of the data centers, so we can look at what the reaction is on the electrical grid. Well, we look at the reaction to the water. Well, we look at what's going on, where we're doing this, where should we be putting this. I will say this. There is one part of the argument that resonates with me. And it's something he touched on, and it's a dirty little secret in which nobody really talks about. Some people do, but when you're Google and you're Amazon and you're Facebook and you're some of these biggest companies the world has ever created, and yet they go to these states and they demand tax incentives to build these things. It is one of the things that brings Republicans and Democrats and progressives and Democratic socialists and MAGA people together. when you're sitting there and you got to write a check for your personal property tax or your income tax or your property tax or your car tax or business tax, whatever, and you're sitting there paying these taxes and you're telling me that Google is getting an incentive to build a data center in our state, the richest company in the world is getting a tax break to build a data center down the street from us. How come I don't get a tax break, right? How come I don't get a deferment? So I get it. You give it to Google, you give it to Amazon, you give it to Facebook because you want them to build the data center on your side of the river, on your side of this imaginary line, because you get the tax breaks and that county on the other side of the road doesn't get the tax breaks. So I'll take 80% of the tax breaks as opposed to, right? I'll take 80% of the taxes as opposed to 0% of the taxes if they move across the street, because that county, that state is going to give them a better tax incentive. And so it's one of the great arguments of all time. And the general public looks at that and recoils in horror when, look, I live in Missouri, and for the longest time, they kept giving Walmarts tax incentives to build a Walmart in their town. There are stories of Walmarts would get a tax incentive to move down the street to a different town because they were trying to incentivize Walmart to sell the pants on this side of the line because we want the sales tax revenue. And you were giving Walmart, one of the biggest companies in the world, a tax incentive to sell pants and shorts and sneakers and Christmas trees and Tonka trucks and tires and pantyhose and TVs, a tax incentive to sell these things to the detriment of the small town business who's been there paying taxes all these years. So you're putting these big corporations at a competitive disadvantage. And the truth is that the big boys, they haven't stopped it. They haven't stopped it. And if you want to get somebody angry, a progressive, a democratic socialist, a MAGA, right? All you do is tell them, hey, you know that mega company over there? They're getting a huge tax break to build that over there. And it seems like everyone is in agreement, but the people who are in charge all these years still can't figure out a way to stop it. They're still giving these big corporations these tax incentives. And so, yeah, Facebook, Google, you name it, Amazon, they're all building these data centers and getting tax breaks to do it. And that leaves a sour taste in a lot of people's mouths. But they keep doing it because they can. All right, I'll shut up. We'll take some phone calls. 1-844-2-McGraw, 1-844-262-4729. We got phone calls and text messages all straight ahead, plus some open lines for you. America at Night, back in a moment.
0: This is America at Night with McGraw-Milhaven.

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2: With SRN News, I'm Jason Walker. North Korea says the American decision to scale back military exercises with South Korea does not in any way change what it views as the provocative nature of the drills. Washington and Seoul confirming they are scaling back joint drills. Experts warn the decision could weaken the U.S.-South Korean defense posture. More trouble coming out of Ukraine. This time, President Volodymyr Zelensky has fired a senior official on his staff. That comes amid corruption probe involving a deputy head of the presidential office. The graft investigation centers on a money laundering incident. Washington and Ottawa moving closer to finalizing a trade agreement that would have averted a threatened 50% U.S. tariffs. SRN News.
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1: 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That's 844-2-McGraw.
8: Right to those phones we've been talking about. Danny and Rolla, welcome to America at Night.
9: The you do know the whole purpose behind tax breaks, correct?
8: Sure. I guess so. Yeah. Yes. One pays less in taxes.
9: Well, no. I mean, if you entice a business to build in your town versus the next town over,
8: yes,
9: that business creates jobs, and the city or county, whatever it is,
8: yeah,
9: makes a lot more money on the broad tax base. It more than makes up for itself in the tax rates that they get.
8: Actually, I don't necessarily believe that, Danny. So let's take an imaginary town called Dannyville, and
9: okay,
8: you give a tax break to a widget, to somebody who sells widgets, okay?
9: Yeah.
8: And you give this person or this company a tax break to move their business into Dannyville, okay?
9: All right.
8: Great. All right, so now widget company moves into Dannyville, and they sell their widgets. And I go to the Dannyville widget store, and I buy a widget. And that you, at you or me, buys the widget. The company makes money. The company makes more money because they're paying less in taxes. And you get the revenue generated from that widget and that tax dollar, right? That's what you're saying, that's what you're saying, right? Right?
9: No, not at all. My widget factory,
8: yeah,
9: employs 1,000 people.
8: Okay, there are widget factories and so on and so forth and whatever else. I get that. But let's just keep it with the Walmart example, okay? You pay Walmart money to come to your town. They sell a pair of pants, and therefore that pair of pants creates tax revenue for your town, okay?
9: Well, now, hold on. You're kind of oversimplifying. Let me explain. Everybody that works at Walmart, and Walmart's a great example because they employ, I don't know how many hundreds of thousands, if not millions of people.
8: Yes.
9: And each one of those people, they mm-hmm. pay, if it's applicable,
8: yeah,
9: they pay state tax, they pay mm-hmm. federal tax. And
8: sure,
9: then what's weird is they have money in their pockets. So when they go buy gas,
8: yes, yes,
9: and there's a state tax on that for schools,
8: yes, yes,
9: that
8: absolutely
9: money multiplies and multiplies. It's
8: absolutely
9: exponential.
8: Absolutely.
9: And it is worth a whole lot more than the tax incentive that was given.
8: Absolutely.
9: It actually breeds more taxes by giving the tax break.
8: I agree completely.
9: If anybody
8: I respond?
9: If anybody doesn't know that, then they don't know economics.
8: Can I respond?
9: Yes, sir, please.
8: Okay. Now, I was going to buy,
9: after all.
8: I was going to buy that pair of pants, okay? Now, I buy it from Walmart instead of buying it from mom and pop's pants store that has been in that town for 50 years. You've just created an economic disincentive for a business that has already been there, because Walmart can charge less for that pair of pants because they're not paying as much in taxes. And so guess what? Now that mom and pop store has to go out of business. And so that worker is no longer working there. They were paying 401k and they were paying a nice living wage. Now that worker has got to not working there and goes over to Walmart to make minimum wage. So while you created wealth for Walmart, you disincentivized the other businesses in that town, and you created an economic imbalance. And so your tax incentive here destroyed a business there. And so when you compare apples to apples, it turned out to be an economic disincentive. And while you're creating more taxes at Walmart, or more revenue in Walmart, you are lessening the other revenue from all the other towns. So the people who lived and died and went to church and gave to the Little League game and went to the Kiwanis Club, those businesses are dying because you picked Walmart as a winner. So now the TV store, the tire store, the pants store, the gardening store all goes out of business because you gave the tax breaks to Walmart.
9: Well, McGraw, you say that, but what's odd is that the tax revenue that is gained by all of the employees greatly outweighs the
8: but
9: mom
8: the
9: and
8: employee,
9: pop.
8: And
9: I miss the mom and pop. But look.
8: That is happening in every single town that a Walmart comes into. Yeah, prices might drop, but the businesses. You're destroying the businesses that built that town in the first place. And so, go ahead.
9: And I'll make it quick.
8: Yeah.
9: Walmart cut out the middleman. They go direct to the supplier. They buy in bulk. They get it cheap. They sell it cheap. Okay. Mm-hmm. Now, here's what's really odd. If by that metric, you could say that Amazon or Temu or Temu, however you want to pronounce it, that nobody should sell anything online because they didn't spend the money for a brick and mortar store. They don't employ anybody. They employ a few people that just package stuff and ship it out all the time. And in the end, at some point, Walmart is probably going to go the way of the mom and pop shop.
8: Well, okay. Well, hold on a second. You have a lot there. First of all, Walmart didn't build a better mousetrap, okay? They got a tax break to sell it cheaper. And so, again, you're putting the other businesses at a competitive disadvantage. So Walmart puts the...
9: Not initially. Sam Walton did not get tax...
8: No. Look, hold on a second. If Walmart wants to build a building and build a store and sell widgets... They have every right to do it. And if they build a better mousetrap using the same tax structure that I'm required to live under, hey, you know, a destruction of jobs exists all the time on a fair playing field. I don't think any small business doesn't mind playing on a fair level field. But when you give Walmart a tax break and a tax incentive, but not the mom and pops, it's now not a fair playing field. So you've incentivized Walmart to build more stores to the detriment of the mom and pop shops. So it's not a fair fight. If I come up with a better mousetrap or I come up with a better way to sell my pants cheaper, hey, more power to you. But that's not what's happening. They're using government resources to put the mom and pop shops at a competitive disadvantage. Now,
9: I have one last question.
8: Go ahead.
9: One last question, and I will bid you good night. If Walmart did not build a better mousetrap, then why is Walmart the biggest retailer on the planet?
8: Because they
9: got
8: massive.
9: That's all I got for you, brother. Have a good night.
8: Thank you. The reason why, one of the largest reasons why, is they've got massive tax breaks, tax incentives, all sorts of benefits Walmart has gotten. That the mom and pop shops don't get. Look, let's take the Kansas City Chiefs. Why should the Kansas City Chiefs get some type of tax incentive to move to Kansas? Why should they do? Why should the owner of a company that is worth billions of dollars get a tax incentive to build their home? Did I get a tax incentive to build my home? Special from everybody else? No. But somehow the Chiefs do? Right? Walmart is bigger and badder than ever because there was an unfair playing field. Now, let's talk about online for a second. Online is also at a competitive advantage to the brick-and-mortar stores. When you go to a brick-and-mortar store, you have to pay sales tax, okay? And some, it's now level in some places. It's not level in other places. It's all over the board. But when you buy from Amazon, let's say you're, again, you're buying a widget for $500. Okay. There's a 6, 7, 8, 10% sales tax when you go down the street to buy it from Joe's patio store, right? But if you buy that same patio set from China, it doesn't have the 6, 7, 8% sales tax. So automatically, right off the bat, it's 6% cheaper. So what are you going to do? Are you going to buy it online at 6, 8, 10% cheaper? Or are you going to buy it down the street where it's 10% more? And then, of course, you gave Amazon, oh, you gave them a big tax break because they wanted to build a Amazon fulfillment center down the street from you so they could get it to your house faster. So now you've just, they're creating this factory, but you're giving them a huge tax break to get it to you faster, to make it easier to put the mom and pop shop out of business. This is why companies are destroying rural America. This is why people are complaining all over the place. Because you are incentivizing the big corporations. This is the argument with Tesla, is it not? And or EVs. You're putting the EVs at a competitive disadvantage as opposed to gas cars, right? EVs would be more expensive, but because of the economic incentive spurred on by the government, right? Tax breaks are good for the people who get it. Sure. They ain't good for the people who don't get it. It's worse because Walmart gets a lot of tax breaks. That means that there's money not going to the sewers, the roads, the schools. And so either your services are cut because they're not bringing as much tax revenue because you were buying it from mom over here, the mom and pop shop over here, and they were getting X amount in tax revenue. Now you're buying it from Walmart across the street, and you're getting X minus tax revenue.

0: doing is forcing higher taxes on everybody else. Right? If seniors don't have to pay taxes, if this group doesn't have to pay taxes, if that group doesn't have to pay taxes, if this industry doesn't have to pay taxes, well, shoot. We all got to make up for them getting a tax break to keep the same level of services. Because if you're taking in less money, or you're quote unquote making more money, you're not really making more money. If somebody comes in, somebody's losing somewhere. So I take that business from your side of the river and put it on my side of the river, right? Kansas thinks they're getting an economic benefit giving the Chiefs money to build a stadium. But Missouri's losing, and Kansas's other businesses don't get that tax break. It's as simple as that. Tax incentives work for the person who gets the tax incentive. But for society as a whole, a lot of economic, brilliant economic social scientists and economic advisors and economics professors and everybody else and experts would tell you for the overall society, it's bad. So there. Let's see here. What do we got here? Texas is going crazy. I agree with a lot of your points raised by the Yale guy regarding the problem with the old hoarding wealth, but his solutions are absurd. Yeah, I don't think young people are going to vote. Senior citizens are pretty safe. You're pretty insulated from people raising taxes on you. The seniors who think that somehow these politicians are going to fall on their head and wake up and say, hey, we need to tax the seniors. It's pretty safe to say that ain't happening. They're going to continue to tax the young because they don't vote. So I think you're pretty safe. Here's another one from Washington State. Don't forget, Walmart doesn't hire full time. Very few positions at Walmart are full time. Usually just upper management. Associates get 15 to 29 hours a week. Source, former Walmart employee. Yeah. You took that job that was making benefits and was working for a family, and the family took care of you, and they were worried about your sick leave, and they paid your 401k and all those things. Well, now that job doesn't exist anymore. It was either shipped overseas, or now they're selling it at Walmart for less tax dollars. So the government, you know, through your state government, your local government, took that tax incentive and gave it to Walmart, putting your company out of business. Again, a tax break is good for the person who gets the tax break. It ain't necessarily good for the whole of the economy. America at Night, back in a moment.
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2: Here's your forecast on News Talk 1250 KBRF. 62 for tonight's low. We're going to see isolated showers and thunderstorms throughout parts of the listening area. We'll see that tonight into early tomorrow. 84 and sunny for Thursday's high. 58, partly cloudy as we get into Thursday night. 82 sunny on Friday. 57 clear on Friday night. 79 sunny Saturday. 80 mostly sunny on Sunday. That's a look at your forecast on News Talk 1250 KBRF. Depend on it.
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10: All right, I got just enough time. Tony's calling in way late. Tony, you got a special message for somebody? Keep it quick, my friend.
11: Yeah, my daughter, Talia, it's her 30th birthday today, and I just wanted to wish her happy birthday across America. Like I wish everybody well, and all I want for my family is health and happiness. So wishing Talia the best. Thank you, McGraw. You're the best.
10: All right. Tony in Montreal wishing his 30-year-old baby a happy birthday. He took her home from the hospital yesterday. He blinks his eyes, and she's 30 years old today. All right. Exactly. Thank you, Tony. All right. We got to go. We are done. Look, at lots of text messages, lots of phone calls. Couldn't get to him. Got into a pretty good conversation about taxes and tax incentives. If you have a comment or two, you can certainly call the text or leave a text, and we'll get to it tomorrow night. If you want to make a comment on the voicemail as soon as the show's off, Alex will flip the voicemail box on, and you can talk to your heart's content, and we'll edit it for content and time, and we'll try and get it on the air tomorrow night. By the way, there is no tax incentive if you call. If you're a first-time caller, no tax incentive. If you're a multiple-time caller, no tax incentive. There are no special tax breaks here on the show. Everyone pays the same. That way we all pay less in tax as opposed to somebody paying no taxes and you pay twice as much in taxes. Music says we're done. I don't know where the 3 hours went. That was fast. Stay right there. We'll be back tomorrow night, 23 hours from now. Our executive director is Alex Hinton. Our engineer tonight is Richard Good. I'm McGraw-Milhaven. This is America at Night on Westwood One.

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6: News this hour from Town Hall. I'm Jason Walker. White House is pushing to keep America well ahead when it comes to technology and crypto.
7: President Trump hosted leaders from the crypto and finance industries at the White House.
8: We're delighted to welcome some of our nation's brightest minds in finance, crypto, and technology ahead of the first ever meeting of the CFTC's Innovation Advisory Committee in Washington, D.C. This is a group of very smart people that are on a committee to recommend what we do.
7: Top executives from Coinbase, Ripple, and other major firms took part as the administration looks to strengthen U.S. leadership in digital assets. Willie Nelson, The White House.
6: So North Korea now says the United States' decision to scale back the military exercises with South Korea does not in any way change what it views as the, quote, provocative nature of the drills. The move appears to dampen hopes for renewed diplomacy between North Korean leader Kim Jong-un and President Trump. Washington and Seoul confirming they are scaling back joint drills. Experts warn that decision could weaken the U.S.-South Korean defense posture. Ukrainian leader Vladimir Zelensky firing a senior official. That investigation centers on a money laundering case. In American history, only three governors have been black, all Democrats and all men, but that might be changing.
9: Florida Republicans have settled on Congressman Byron Donalds as their candidate for governor, and that now makes eight black major party nominees for governors this year. Maryland's Wes Moore is seeking re-election in November. The Democrat is just the third elected black governor in U.S. history. All have been Democrats and men. The November slate includes Democrats and Republicans, men and women. The nominees are promoting their experience and their ideas for all constituents. But many say the possibility of expanding representation matters given the nation's history. Bernie Bennett reporting.
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10: 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And yes, I told you so.
6: Corruption probe continues in Ukraine.
4: Ukrainian anti-corruption agencies are investigating senior officials in President Volodymyr Zelensky's office. The investigation comes a day after the recently fired defense minister, Mykhailo Fedorov, posted a video address on YouTube criticizing corruption in Ukraine and calling for elections to be held. The corruption investigation involves a criminal organization allegedly led by a sitting and a former lawmaker. This political turmoil adds pressure on Zelensky, who recently reshuffled his wartime leadership.
6: A Ukrainian man wanted in connection with the 2022 Nord Stream pipeline explosions has now been arrested in Croatia. German prosecutors say the suspect was a very highly trained scuba diver. Breaking news and analysis, townhall.com. Well, despite their very best efforts, public health workers have yet to get a handle on the rising Ebola crisis in Congo.
11: The outbreak has reached 5,000 cases. Responders warn it's spreading at an unprecedented speed, outpacing efforts to slow it down in one of the country's remotest regions. Congo's Ministry of Health reports 5,021 cases so far, and that includes 2,378 deaths. It's raging in some of the most challenging conditions imaginable, fueled by insecurity, displacement, and intense population movements. Rich Thomason reporting.
6: Well, Colombia's president is calling on President Trump to suspend tariffs to help Colombia recover from last week's devastating earthquake, 7.4 on the Richter scale, that has killed at least 289 people and some 4,000 have been injured. More on these stories, Town Hall.
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12: 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The Fergus Falls Concert Association opens its new season September 20th with Jazz That Rocks, an exciting ensemble putting a fresh spin on some of the hippest hits from the past. Then October 23rd, it's New Blue, one of the top acoustic acts in the music industry, bringing their warm Appalachian sound to Kennedy Auditorium. And that's just the beginning. 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
13: Here's your forecast on News Talk 1250 KBRF. 62 for tonight's low. We're going to see isolated showers and thunderstorms throughout parts of the listening area. We'll see that tonight into early tomorrow. 84 and sunny for Thursday's high. 58, partly cloudy as we get into Thursday night. 82 sunny on Friday. 57 clear on Friday night. 79 sunny Saturday. 80 mostly sunny on Sunday. That's a look at your forecast on News Talk 1250 KBRF. 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
14: First hour, we are going to talk about Facebook because they are back in court. There was a new court case that started this week. Opening statements began in a federal courthouse in Oakland, California. 29 states are bringing a historic lawsuit against Facebook's core design features on Instagram and Facebook. To talk about it is an associate dean for research, professor of law, and co-director of the High Tech Law Institute at Santa Clara University School of Law in Silicon Valley. He is the nation's foremost expert on internet law, algorithmic liability, Section 230 of the Communications Decency Act, and, of course, online privacy. Eric Goldman, professor, welcome to America at Night. Thanks for joining us.
15: Yeah, thanks for having me.
14: So let's talk about this case that Facebook just lost in New Mexico and in California, to the tune of almost $1 billion. They got fined for this case in New Mexico. How similar is this lawsuit to that one?
15: It's both similar and not. So sorry for the complex answer.
14: Yeah, no, that's fine.
15: Both lawsuits are brought by the state attorneys general. So they are being represented by the top law enforcement in the respective states. And they're basically arguing the same conceptual principle like you described. The state attorneys general are arguing that the sites were misdesigned in a way that caused users harm. Now, in the New Mexico case, the focus is on Meta's failure to adequately prevent sexual predators from accessing minors. Whereas in the California case, the state attorneys general are focusing on the addictive nature of the site and how it harmed the users. So they're arguing the same basic theories about design, but they're coming at it from different angles, the sexual predator versus the addiction angles.
14: What do the prosecutors claim? What are they going to say? Everyone scrolls, and we all heard the phrase doom scrolling, but how is that addictive?
15: Well, that's a really good question, and one of the central questions in the case. Everyone uses the term addiction colloquially to say, yeah, I spend more time than I want on social media. But from a medical standpoint and from a psychological standpoint, there is no universally accepted definition of social media addiction. In other words, the scientists have not identified a phenomenon called social media addiction and put a definition to it. So in order for the states to succeed, one of the things I have to show is that the law should recognize how users are, quote, addicted, even if the medical and psychological literature doesn't have a definition for that.
14: So I do know in, like, Gamblers Anonymous, they talk about the bells, the whistles, the lights, all of those things. And in fact, some states, when they've legalized gambling, have banned those things from commercials because of the addictive nature. Is that the argument they're going to make, is that these bells and whistles and dings somehow plays with our dopamine and that's what we're addicted to?
15: Partially. You're on the right track, but there are other ways for social media services to create what you're describing as the bells and whistles that aren't just flashing lights or loud sounds. For example, one of the alleged design defects is things like autoplay or infinite scroll, that there's no natural break in the consumption of content, and so people are just continuing on autopilot to consume content that maybe they don't want. And there's been discussion about things like the number of followers and the count or the number of likes that a particular post receives is another way of being what you're describing as bells and whistles, some form of dopamine-inducing reaction that is measurable. So those are all part of it. But I come back what I said earlier. The medical community and the science and the psychological community has not endorsed those as metrics of social media addiction. So the state attorneys general are having to connect the dots without having the scientific backup.
14: Yeah, it's really interesting because TV tries to get you to watch longer. I'd like people to listen longer to my radio show. Anything I do would be praised. It shouldn't be brought into court. When does the companies when does the free will of the human come in to say, hey, I don't want to do this anymore. It's time to put it down and go read a book or have dinner or take a shower or leave the house.
15: Yeah, you raise a really good point and something that I think is intuitive to many of your listeners, but is somehow been buried in the conversations in the legal circles. Most media are designed to continue to keep users engaged. So, for example, if you watch linear TV nowadays, a show ends and the next show immediately begins. There's no commercial break. They just keep going. Or radio, they just keep playing songs. Or in your case, they keep on, dropping brilliant pearls of wisdom from people like you. These are all designed to keep people engaged. And that's what social media does too. And so the state attorneys general are essentially trying to argue that there's something either qualitatively different about the social media as a medium from these other media, or they're going to come back after TV and radio and other forms of content that are delivered seamlessly and say, you too are also addicting your users. That's the power of the theory they're arguing and the lack of natural boundaries where that argument could take us.
14: Are we going to expect Mark Zuckerberg to take the stand?
15: He is scheduled to testify, and he did testify in the prior case in the Los Angeles Superior Court. So this won't be his first rodeo.
14: I think, and again, you're the expert. I'm not. I'm just dropping these wonderful pearls of wisdom, hoping people listen longer. But I would think that the pedophile connection, the pornography connection, the self-harm connection, the body dysmorphia connection, all of those things are much more damaging to the user. Why don't they bring those up in a lawsuit with Facebook?
15: There are a number of answers to your question, and I don't think we're going to go through them all. But let's just start with a premise that social media services will always have some level of incivil interactions. People are going to do bad things to each other on social media. And that's not really a surprise if we acknowledge that people do incivil things to each other in physical space as well. There's a baseline of incivil activity in our society, and we know that. We work to reduce it, but we'll never eliminate it, and neither will social media services. So once we accept that there's going to be a baseline of incivil behavior between social media users, not because the services aren't trying, but because they can't stop humans from being humans, I think it reframes your question a little bit. Maybe we're like, are they doing enough knowing that they're never going to be perfect? And that's really, I think, where the question ought to be.
14: You know, radio, there are certain things I can say. There are community standards, right? We're regulated by the FCC. I know the internet's not regulated, but, you know, Facebook puts on, you know, they live stream live murders, and they take innocent pictures of people and allow other people to transform them into child pornography. You know, Janet Jackson showed her nipple on national TV for 1/100th of a second during the Super Bowl, and the world melted down. I don't see why society allows social media to be as detrimental to society without a problem, and yet they hold TV and radio to a completely different standard.
15: It's a fair point, and it really gets down to the nature of, is the internet different from these other media? And I'm going to make a case to you about why I think maybe we should be willing to accept that proposition. But you might not be willing to agree. Some people, like yourself, you know, you've been thinking about the regulation of radio for your entire career. Like, there's a certain way of thinking about what you can do on broadcast radio and TV, and maybe we should treat the internet the same. I don't subscribe to that view. But I want to come back to something you said earlier. I think it was an interesting way of framing the question. You said that Facebook distributes beheading videos. And I want to be clear, Facebook is the mechanism by which that content is shared, but a user uploads it and other users download it. In other words, Facebook is the venue that enables that conversation to take place. It's a conversation I don't want to be a part of, and frankly, I wish didn't exist, but users are all making those individual decisions. That actually is not a Facebook choice to upload that content and try and share it with the world. And that is what makes, I think, social media different from television or radio as a regulated entity, because in television and radio, the broadcaster picks what content they're going to share, whereas the social media, the whole design is to let people talk to each other.
14: Yeah, I take phone calls, and if a caller calls up from Peoria and starts ranting and raving and dropping all sorts of inappropriate language, we're fined, right? That person called up, that person's posting on my show. I'm the vehicle in which they're doing it. That person doesn't get fined. I get fined. I get my license revoked because somebody else calls up. We are responsible for what comes out over our airwaves, whether we put it on or not.
15: Yes, and that's so like now we're having our like a moment of epiphany, honestly. So you're absolutely right with everything you said. And yet notice that that actually now discourages you from taking phone calls or doing extensive screening of the phone calls to try and reduce your risk. And even if you do all of that, you can never perfectly eliminate it. But what we've learned with social media is that if we don't impose the same regulations, there's all kinds of content that can blossom that was previously suppressed by the legal regulation. In other words, there was a bunch of content that by changing the rules, we've now been able to unlock, some of which we don't want, and some of which is really great and makes people's lives better on a day-to-day basis. So by changing the legal rules, we've created a new environment with some really great highs and with some lows.
14: You think Facebook has a chance to win this? I mean, they already lost in New Mexico. What do you think? Do they have a valid argument here?
15: They do. And this is why the case has gone to trial. The state attorneys general have made their arguments about why they think Facebook and its team, you know, the Meta Enterprises, should be liable. And Facebook has taken multiple cracks at trying to dismiss the case. And none of them have been able to dislodge the main arguments of the state attorneys general. But at the other hand, Meta has made a number of good showings about some potential limits on the arguments that the states are making. And that's why we have a trial. In other words, if it was clear that one side would win or another, we wouldn't even have the trial. The judge would have decided this case. But because both sides have good arguments, that's why we hold a trial, and that's why we're going to be interested to see what the judge says. And I will note that the judge is going to hear evidence that unless we're in the courtroom, none of us are going to hear. The judge is going to get the most complete snapshot of information and evidence in this case. And as a result, that's why we think we're going to get a good result from the judicial process. You know, how the system's supposed to work.
14: I got about a minute left. I could do this all day long. We'll certainly have you back to debate this more in the future. But this is not a jury trial, right? This is a judge trial?
15: So it's a judge trial, but with an advisory jury. And the judge has basically asked the jurors to help guide the judge's thinking, but the judge will make the final decision.
14: How long is this trial going to last, do we think?
15: I believe the estimate was 7 weeks.
14: 7 weeks. And the states are seeking $200 billion. Is that if they win, is that a realistic number?
15: Well, that's what they claim. Facebook claims that the number is actually more like $1.4 trillion. And either number would be extraordinary. And the short answer is, if the state attorneys general show that Facebook has been destroying people's lives and destroying communities, the $200 billion number is not enough. But if the attorneys general can't show the claims that they're making, in fact, those numbers are really outrageous.
14: Professor Eric Goldman, Associate Dean for Research and Professor of Law at Santa Clara University School of Law. Professor, thank you very much for your conversation. We'll have you back as this trial continues. Thank you, sir. Have a good night.
15: Yeah, thank you.
14: You got it. America at Night, back in a moment.
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23: 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It appears by its own numbers, the U.S. government seems insolvent. 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
14: I've got a couple of text messages. 1-844-2-McGraw, 1-844-262-4729. I love your show and your guests. You call balls and strikes in an even and fair manner. Unfortunately, jerks are jerks 24-7 and nothing will change their nastiness. Rock on, big boy. Here's another one. Tony and Danny should form a road act named Frick and Frack, the No Little Fact Pack. Well, that's not very nice. One from Washington State checks in. When are you live on the air? We are live 9 to midnight Eastern time, 8 to 11 Central time. And that would be, what, 6 to 9 Pacific or West Coast time? Do I have that right? BG from New York. Wake up, people. Change your vote. God bless America. 3 and 4 in Missouri. Love listening to Tony. Need to put a face to his voice and banned Scott. 99.9% of studies say humans are causing the current climate change. Mm-hmm. There you go. A couple of texts for you right here. Coming up next hour, there's an interesting story brewing out of Texas, and that is the Texas Commissioner of Agriculture, tried and true conservative, a real Texan, Sid Miller, very much against data centers and very much saying that data centers are hurting agriculture in Texas. You know who's pushing data centers? The governor of Texas, Governor Abbott. So the Republican Commissioner of Agriculture and the Republican Governor of Texas are in a bit of a tiff. In fact, Sid Miller says the Democrats have it right on data centers. What? We're going to talk about that coming up, because data centers, while it's a fight going on in Texas, it's a fight going on all around the country. States are putting moratoriums on it. Other states are building data centers, the good, the bad, and the ugly. We'll get into this fight in Texas. And then next hour, there is a law professor, a law school professor at Yale University, who has written a book about gerontocracy in America, how the old are hoarding all the power and the wealth. Interesting concept. We'll talk about that in hour number two. And then, of course, your phone calls. All of that coming up straight ahead. Stay right there. America at Night. We're just getting started. Back in a minute.

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2: With SRN News, I'm Jason Walker. A Russian missile attack killing at least six people in Kyiv, wounding 33 more. The strikes hitting 12 different locations across the capital city, damaging residential buildings, a medical facility, and a school. Meanwhile, Ukrainian President Volodymyr Zelensky has fired a senior official. That investigation centers on a money laundering case. United Arab Emirates suspending all trade with Iran, saying it will come after renewed fire from Tehran. It is a move that further isolates the Islamic Republic. And North Korea says the American decision to scale back military exercises with South Korea does not change what it views as a provocative nature of the drills. SRN News.
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12: All right, phone number is 1-844-2-McGraw, 1-844-262-4729. From the hard time trying to find our guest, the agricultural secretary from Texas. So we'll try and get him on the line. Stay right there. We'll check in with him. So it's you and me till we find him. And then, of course, next hour, we're going to talk about this new book about gerontocracy, which is about seniors running the world, monopolizing the world. They hold all the power. They hold all the wealth. All the policies are directed to take care of the seniors in this country. Seniors like President Trump, President Biden, Mitch McConnell, they stay way past their prime. And so that's what we're going to talk about next hour with a new book that's out. There's some interesting news out today. Let's get to some of this news. And that is, one is all this talk about vaccines. There's an experimental mRNA vaccine, when combined with other drugs, allow people with melanoma to live longer and cancer-free, according to drug makers Merck and Moderna, they said today. I had a coach back in the day die of melanoma, so that's a real thing. And I've had doctors tell me that with all the years of playing outside and running around, you know, there's nothing wrong with when you go to the beach, keep your shirt on for lots of reasons, but mostly to stay out of the sun. This mRNA technology, which was instrumental in the rapid development of COVID, which garnered all sorts of controversy. And now, right, you had the story a couple weeks ago that the mRNA technology is good for the flu vaccine. And now the mRNA technology is good for experimental drug combination to lower melanoma rates. This could speed the flexibility to the decades-long quest for therapeutic cancer vaccines. Science can use the mRNA platform to create individualized vaccines matched to the genetics of the patient's tumors. This is really the holy grail. We should get a doctor on to talk about this because mRNA took a lot of bad press during COVID. And the people who were in favor of it, the experts, were saying, look, I don't think you people understand how revolutionary this mRNA technology can be, because they can do exactly that. If you get something, they can use your genetic makeup and individualize vaccines to match whatever you need the drug to be to take care of the illness that you have. Really very, really very interesting. So we'll try. We'll, you know, we should get a doctor on to talk about that, because that is really science fiction when you think about it. And I know a lot of people, some people, not a lot. There are very few people, right? There's another story out about vaccine rates. I want to say, if memory serves me right, the CDC came out last week and said that the 2025-2026 school year, 4% of kindergartners did not get the full accompany of vaccines, 4%. Now, that's a lot, because that starts to get to numbers below herd mentality. But still, 96% of incoming students got all of their vaccination shots. So while the anti-vax movement gets a lot of press, only 4% of the kids went to school without the full accompanying vaccines. So 96% of Americans sending their kids to kindergarten believed in the full regiment of vaccines. So we'll see what happens there. By the way, the Dan Sullivan, who was not the U.S. senator, got a minuscule number of votes yesterday in the Alaska primary. I love this story. So the field is set. Mary Pelota is the Democratic candidate, and Dan Sullivan is going to be the Republican hopeful. Both now advance to the general election. I don't necessarily think we believe polls at this point, but Nate Silver thinks the Democrats have a chance to flip this seat. We'll wait and see what happens. But she was a congresswoman, and I meant to look this up, but I didn't. I think Alaska, Maybe Rhode Island, but I know Alaska is the state that has one congressman and two senators. There aren't a lot of states. Alaska might be the only one that has less congressmen than they have senators. But she won statewide as a congressman. I know that sounds weird to say. So that's going to be interesting to watch up in Alaska. And then the Florida race, this Angie Nixon, these Democratic socialists, man, they are out in left field, man. They are Looney Tunes. And so she wins Florida's Democratic Senate primary. Angie Nixon, I don't think she's got a good chance of winning. But God love them. They are off in left field somewhere, literally out in left field. And, David Jolly, the Democratic governor, Democratic governor's candidate, David Jolly, came out last night and emphatically said, "I reject the Democratic Socialists. I don't acknowledge them. I don't respect them. I have nothing to do with them. I'm not one of them. I'm a capitalist." And so he's running as far away as humanly possible from the Democratic Senate primary winner. So Democratic Party is going through the same breakup as the Republican Party. And people, when I say that, people yell at me. People get mad at me. But the Republican Party has been going through a civil war ever since Donald Trump went down the escalator, right? You've had conservatives who have left in droves. You've had conservatives who love Donald Trump. And then you have conservatives who try and play both sides, which is they recoil in horror over Donald Trump, but yet, like John Cornyn, I think it's safe to say that John Cornyn wasn't a Trump fan, wasn't Trump enough. And that's why Donald Trump didn't support him in the primary. And that's why Ken Paxton won, because the public saw John Cornyn as less than when it came to Trump, even though he was a true conservative, even though he tried to play the game. I think we're starting to see that on the Democratic side. Now, the Democrats don't have a / Democratic Socialist in the White House. Not running the party yet. They don't have any big general election wins to point to. They've won a couple of primaries, and a couple of primaries in which, probably the biggest was the one up in Michigan. But they haven't won any general elections. So we'll wait and see how all this turns out. But when you listen to these people, clearly the Democratic Party, some, the James Carvilles of the world, the David Axelrods of the world, they're running as fast as they can away from these people, saying that's not the Democratic Party I know. But we'll wait and see how all that shapes up. But Florida, mixed results when it comes to all of that. Let's see here. What else we got going on here? That should do it. 1-844-2-McGraw. 1-844-262-4729. Those are the phone numbers. We're good for text messages, and we're good for phone calls. One more note before we head on. I learned this yesterday, which I was very brokenhearted over. Does anybody remember Columbia Records and the Columbia House Records Club? For those of you who don't remember, this was when you want to make America great again. Let's go back to the Columbia House Record Club. Here's how it worked. Let's do this. Actually, we just found our guest. Let me do this. I'll hold off on this story about the Columbia House Record Club, because that's a good one. Here's what we're going to do. We finally found the Texas Agricultural Commissioner. I just got a text from Cynthia. Let's do this. We'll take a quick break. We'll come back. We'll try and squeeze him in on the other half. It's a great story. Maybe we'll try and get him in. Maybe we'll try and rebook him. But let's hang tight. Let's try and save some time for him. Stay right there. America at Night. Back in a moment.
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19: Here's your forecast on News Talk 1250 KBRF. 62 for tonight's low. We're going to see isolated showers and thunderstorms throughout parts of the listening area. We'll see that tonight into early tomorrow. 84 and sunny for Thursday's high. 58, partly cloudy as we get into Thursday night. 82 sunny on Friday. 57 clear on Friday night. 79 sunny Saturday. 80 mostly sunny on Sunday. That's a look at your forecast on News Talk 1250 KBRF. 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
7: 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For example, a man age 45 non-smoker can get $1 million of coverage.

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1: The U.S. Treasury quietly released its official financial report for 2025. It appears by its own numbers, the U.S. government seems insolvent. It's reported that the Treasury shows about $6 trillion in assets and over $47 trillion in liabilities. Add it all up, and it looks like the U.S. owes more than $130 trillion it doesn't have. 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
3: Hey, we've got a lot of fights going on in this country about data centers. Some states are banning them. Some states are putting moratoriums on them. And in Texas, there is a huge fight over data centers. To talk about it, Sid Miller is the Texas Commissioner of Agriculture. He's serving his third term. He has served six terms in the Texas House of Representatives. He's an eighth-generation farmer and rancher, not to mention a world champion calf roper and a proud Republican. Sid, welcome to America at Night.
4: Wow, great introduction. Thank you very much. Good to be with you guys.
3: You got it. You're a Republican. The governor of Texas, Governor Abbott, is a Republican, and yet you've been at opposite ends and opposite sides of this data center fight. What's going on from your point of view?
4: Well, it's just a runaway train. We don't have any guide rails around this industry. Here in Texas, our counties have no ordinance-making authority, so... Matter of fact, we just passed Virginia. We're number one in data centers in the nation right now. So we've got about 500 of them. By the way, that's more than China. China did a moratorium at 470. So we're going to have about 5,000 across the whole country. So the AI data center race is over. It's not an issue. We won. So just take that issue off the table. So, it's a problem because number one, about a year ago, I noticed a pattern. They were buying up our very best, most fertile farmland. That's where they were putting these things. And man, once you pave over that farmland, we don't get it back. So that was my first issue. So I came up with something called Agriculture Freedom Zone. So we would give them incentives to build on non-fertile land, you know, shallow ground. And I threw in solar farms and crypto mining and wind farms. In there too. And then I found out more seriously, they were depleting our water supply and driving up electric rates. So in Texas, we're pretty much about 75% of the state. We're on our own grid. There's an East Coast grid, West Coast grid, and then there's Texas. Well, about 2 weeks ago during this heat spell we had our peak load, which was 91 gigawatts. Now, we only have a capacity for about 109. These data centers will require 500 gigawatts. That's five times more than our capacity. Hey, man, that dog won't hunt. We can't do that. So we've got to slow down. We've got to put some guide rails around this. I called on the governor for a one-year moratorium, so that would allow our legislature to meet, you know, pass some regulations and oversight. The new laws would take place September 1st, and we'd be in good shape. He refused to do that. So, okay, Governor, if you don't want to do that, let's do something better. Let's call a special session. You can have everybody come in today or tomorrow. Within a week or less, we can have this fixed. Give it immediate effect. We'll be in good shape. He refused to do that. Well, the reason is he's taking millions and millions of dollars for his campaign from the data centers. So I told him, I said, look, Governor, you got a conflict of interest here. You should just give that money back. Of course, he's not doing that. So no moratorium, no special session, and we're not giving the campaign money back. So now he's trying to act all tough. And, you know, right before our election in November 11th,

0: And, you know, he looked like he's flip-flopping him. He's the one that invited him here. He gave him $1.3 billion in tax incentives to come. That's taxpayer money that he gave to the data centers. Now he's trying to flip-flop and act like he's, you know, tough on data centers. Well, it's all just campaign fluff.
1: Sid Miller with us, the Texas Commissioner of Agriculture. The data center lobby will tell you the water's a closed-loop system, and they'll say that they're creating their own energy, and so they're not going to use it off the grid. What do you say?
0: Well, why do they want to hook up to our grid? There's 500 of them trying to get hooked up to our electric grid. If that was the case, I don't think they would need to hook up to our electric grid. Now, water, some of them are, but they don't have the technology to do the closed loop yet. Most of them are air-cooled, water-cooled. It's like an evaporative cooler. It takes millions and millions of gallons of water. Electricity, yeah, they're going to put in some generators, but the turbines are back-ordered, and they can't do it because there's so many of them. The product's not available. Now, down the road, if we could take a pause for a year, I think we would have some solutions. There's something called SMRs, that's small modular reactors. Those are nuclear reactors, similar to what we're using on our submarines and aircraft carriers. Those would be absolutely great. They could actually make so much electricity, they could put electricity back on the grid, cheapen electric rates for Texas citizens. But we're not there yet, about a year away. And then there's another water problem that would solve the water problem, and that's deep earth water. There's oceans and oceans of water under the earth that's under pressure, and we are developing technology to tap into that water economically, but we're not quite there yet, maybe a year away. So that's why we need the moratorium. But we need the data centers, don't get me wrong. They're the wave of the future. So, but we're just not, there's no oversight.
1: Yeah. Sid Miller, Texas Commissioner of Agriculture, we have to have you back. I want to talk to you more about the beef prices and what we need to do to regrow the herds. But I got about a minute and a half left here. You've called out the governor of Texas. Where are you on the Ken Paxton, James Tallarico bandwagon? What's going on there when it comes to data centers?
0: Well, Tallarico is, you know, he's raising concern. Paxton, he's kind of neutral on it. Matter of fact, I'm the only statewide Republican that's saying anything about it. But the Democrats are right on it. We need to slow down. I'm a big Ken Paxton supporter. He's by far, unarguably, the best attorney general in the United States. I think he sued Biden and Obama, I don't know, you know, nearly 100 times and won most of them. He was my lawyer when I sued Biden and Bill Sack, and I won all four cases when I sued him. So he's good at what he does.
1: Sid Miller with us. What about the taxes? They say that the windfall of taxes, if Texas has 500 and some odd data centers, isn't that a windfall when it's all said and done for taxes and generating revenue with all these data centers?
0: Look, in 2 years, we will have given up $3 billion worth of sales taxes. That doesn't sound like a windfall to me. That's, you know, that doesn't pass my BS meter. But that's how we got to be number one is we give them all these tax abatements, you know. So, no, we're not going to have a windfall in property taxes or sales taxes. We gave all that up to get them here.
1: Mm. So how's your mail running now since you're calling out all these Republicans over data centers?
0: You know, rural Texas carries the Republicans. We lose the metropolitan area 60-40. But we win rural Texas, you know, 75%. But rural Texans, we're really upset about this. So, we've held every statewide office since 1991. We're going to lose some statewide offices over this. And some other positions we've taken. We just outlawed THC. That's upset a lot of Republicans.
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0: News this hour from Town Hall. I'm Jason Walker. Well, the trial judge in that case of a Texas teenager convicted of fatally stabbing another athlete at a high school track meet has now been removed from the case. Defendant Carmelo Anthony, meanwhile, is seeking a new trial. And in Massachusetts, the forensic psychologist testifying that Lindsey Clancy apparently didn't appreciate the wrongfulness of killing three small children, her own, due to her mental health issues. Testimony of Paul Cizel is meant to support the defense contentions, that Clancy shouldn't be held legally responsible for murder. North Korea says the United States' decision to scale back military exercises with the South in no way changes what it views as the provocative nature of the drills. The deal is done with our friends north of the border.
1: U.S.-Canadian tariffs averted for now, with President Trump saying the last-minute deal to delay the 50% tariffs is what he calls a very fair deal for both.
2: We're doing certain things. We're giving, got to give something, and we're doing certain things. They were paying a high number. We're reducing it a little bit. It's good for everybody. But our farmers are going to be thrilled. Our manufacturers are going to be thrilled. And basically, we have no tariffs going into Canada anymore.
1: The agreement avoids tariffs on $20 billion worth of Canadian imports. Trump notes it's all subject to the finalization of documents. I'm Julie Walker.
0: Forecasters warning the likelihood of yet another tropical storm that could be approaching Hawaii. Officials now say possibly by the end of this week. More on these stories, townhall.com.
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0: An Israeli strike in northern Syria.
14: Israel has struck an airbase in northwest Syria, aiming to prevent Turkish troops from deploying there. The attack on the Abu Dhuhr airbase in Idlib caused damage but no casualties. Syria condemned the strikes as a violation of its sovereignty. Turkey and other regional countries have condemned the attack. Tensions between Turkey and Israel have risen since the fall of Bashar al-Assad's government. Israel carried out hundreds of airstrikes on Syrian army assets after Assad's fall and seized control of a UN-patrolled buffer zone in southern Syria, which it continues to occupy. I'm Karen Shamas.
0: Wall Street numbers for Wednesday. The S&P 500 was up 16 points on the day. Dow Jones climbed 119. And the NASDAQ composite added 41 points. Breaking news and analysis, townhall.com. Moderna shares, meanwhile, soaring after it announces a positive cancer trial result. Here's Lisa Dwyer.
15: Moderna and Merck are developing an mRNA-based cancer vaccine designed to be tailored to individual patients based on unique mutations within their tumors. They are pairing the drug intismerin with Keytruda. The study compared using intismerin and Keytruda together on melanoma patients against using Keytruda alone. The companies say patients who received the combination lived longer without cancer returning or metastasizing than patients who got Keytruda alone. I'm Lisa Dwyer.
0: U.S. Army resuming Apache helicopter training missions following a brief pause when two soldiers were killed in that crash last week in Texas. Army says it is investigating the crash not far from Fort Hood. More on these stories, townhall.com.
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12: Here's your forecast on News Talk 1250 KBRF. 62 for tonight's low. We're going to see isolated showers and thunderstorms throughout parts of the listening area. We'll see that tonight into early tomorrow. 84 and sunny for Thursday's high. 58 partly cloudy as we get into Thursday night. 82 sunny on Friday. 57 clear on Friday night. 79 sunny Saturday. 80 mostly sunny on Sunday. That's a look at your forecast on News Talk 1250 KBRF. 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
16: It was, you would order 13, 14 different albums for a penny. And they would send you 14, 15 albums for a penny. And then you had to agree to buy like six albums in the next year from Columbia Records. And they called it the Columbia House Record Club. And at the height of the Columbia House Record Club, they had 16 million subscribers. And when it was all said and done, they had $1.4 billion in revenue every year. Well, as you can imagine, the internet ruined all that for everybody. And they just announced that, believe it or not, it was still around. It was bought by a hedge fund and bought by another hedge fund, and Sony bought it. And then they finally stopped doing it with records, switched over to DVDs and Blu-rays and all that type of stuff. Well, they just announced, it started in 1955, they just announced this week that they will stop accepting new orders on September 15th, 2026. But they will still service existing customers. Existing customers can still purchase the DVDs and the CDs and whatever else. But the Columbia House Record Club is officially no more. It was, to describe to somebody who doesn't know what this was oddly enough set up so that places that didn't have record stores, rural America, suburbia, they had a chance to buy albums. And so that's what they did. They got rid of their old inventory and they gave them a chance to buy the new records. And so once a month, you would get a little card in the mail and it would say, do you want to buy the latest Billy Joel album, right? They'd have like a album of the month and they would highlight an album of the month and they would have, you know, do you want to buy the Billy Joel album? If you bought it, that counted towards one of your six purchases, fulfilling your requirement to be part of the membership. But man, a lot of good memories, a lot of hours wasted sitting in buddies' houses listening to records we got from the Columbia House Record Club. And now, like so many other things, it's no more. Stay right there. America at Night. Back in a moment.
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14: Welcome back. It's America at Night, and I don't know if you've noticed, but our last presidential election had two of the oldest people ever to run for president, and when President Trump steps down, he will be the oldest president in the history of this country. What about passing the torch to the next generation? There is a new book talking about it. It's called Gerontocracy in America. Samuel Moyen, our guest, is a historian and a lawyer and a historian at Yale University. Samuel, welcome to America at Night. Thanks for joining us.
15: Thanks for having me.
14: Gerontocracy in America. What in the world does that mean?
15: Well, gerontocracy is like democracy. It just means the rule of, by, and for the old people. And we have it in America. And so I wrote a book to try to prove just how powerful many older people have become relative to other generations.
14: They really are holding on to power today. Is this something new for the 21st century, has this always been a thing here in America where the older ruling class has hated to give up power?
15: Well, there's a way in which it's a blast from the past. I think most human beings, most places have been ruled by old men. But America was different. And even the old school form of rule by the old has changed because really we have a lot more people living a lot longer than ever in human history. And that means that, you know, people who just wouldn't have been around in earlier history anywhere in the world or in the United States are still, you know, doing fine for the most part. And that's something to celebrate. It's just that it has a dark side, which is that if we're living longer, we can retain our perks and deny them to other people as we live on and on.
14: So this isn't just a thing that the baby boomers have latched onto, is that they think they're the smartest generation in the world and no one else can do it, so we need to hold on for as long as possible.
15: I don't think so. I mean, we all want to hold on to life, and power corrupts everyone. So I just think the boomers were kind of in the right place at the right time to benefit from life extension. Prior generations would have behaved the same way, and I think future generations will behave the same way. It's just that they'll have to wait around to inherit from the boomers their positions and their wealth, and then they'll inflict the same kind of elder rule on younger people when it's their turn. And so I think, you know, my worry is that what's been set up is like a structure where we spend our lives waiting for power and then we enjoy it when we're old, and that's bad for everyone.
14: Gerontocracy in America, Samuel Moyen, our guest. You think the whole system is rigged and geared towards just seniors, older and wealthy? How is the system structured to benefit the older and the wealthy?
15: Well, we talked a lot about politicians, and we can talk more about why America has such old ones. It's not just that they're subject to cognitive decline or death in office, although that is true. They're really not representative of the American people, half of whom are under 40, and yet there are almost no political representatives at the federal level who are under 40. But then we look at the broader society, and if we look at the voters, they're even older than the politicians. You know, some primaries like New Mexico in 2024, the median voter was 72. And in Missouri, it's in the 60s in some especially boring but consequential elections. And then we look at wealth in all its forms, which includes housing and jobs. And there, I think we see a kind of hoarding mentality that has taken over, in part because we don't know how long we're going to live, and we know we're going to need a lot of resources in the end. And so we do things like keep our homes, keep our jobs, even if we could retire, and above all, sit, if you like misers on a big pile of dough. Now, we're only talking about a portion of older people who are doing this. because there are a lot of poor older people still. But it's a sizable portion. And those who are hoarding are taking advantage of their age in order to keep what they have. And so we can get into the details, like I've got a lot of statistics to back it up, but I would, you know, start with the politicians and then move to the voters and then look at the picture of wealth.
14: One of the stats you have in the book, Gerontocracy in America, is, and let's talk about housing, because this really stuck out as me, as I didn't realize it until I read it. And that is, in 1981, the average age of a homeowner was 30. In 2022, the average age is 53. If that doesn't tell you that wealth is concentrated on the elderly, nothing will.
15: Yeah, the housing story is fascinating. I'd give a worse, some more alarming statistics than the alarming one you mentioned. The age group likeliest to own a home in the United States is 70 to 74, and the age group second likeliest to own a home is 75 and above. I think, you know, what's amazing about this situation is because we do land use decisions like zoning at the local level at these meetings that we know from scholars almost are only attended by old people, we have, you know, senior citizens blocking new builds. In other words, they're controlling the supply of new housing and making sure there's not enough to go around. They even block the construction of senior appropriate housing, which would allow them to downsize more readily. And then they hold on to often like the most sizable, desirable properties in our major cities. And younger people, even people, you know, in their early middle age, can't buy. The prices are too high. They're consigned to perpetually renting or have to go out to the exurbs in order to be able to purchase a house. And that's a crime. And so I agree with you. The housing story is like probably the best illustration of this, you know, bigger phenomenon that we've got older people who are not thinking very seriously about intergenerational fairness and what it means now that we're living so long to begin to think about the future in which we'll not be present.
14: It seems like it's not a left or right issue, liberal or conservative, but it's an old versus young issue.
15: I think that's right. I guess that when we begin to talk about the solutions, it becomes left or right. Because, you know, the question is, you know, what's the role of the state and of government in kind of facing this problem? But I agree with you that a lot of folks on the right are very, you know, sensitive to how hard it's become to launch yourself. They're for free enterprise and they're for innovation in the economy. And yet a lot of people can't start a career. They certainly, if they've started a family, can't raise it properly in their own home. And so folks on the right, I think, are as upset about this as folks on the left. And it's interesting that, you know, those on the left tend to be, you know, most concerned about the welfare state. And I think rightly so, because how we treat especially poorer older Americans is a scandal. But then they don't think as much about how the left ought to stand up for young people, not just older people. And so I agree with you that it's something that's kind of equal opportunity for us to have a national conversation about.
14: Gerontocracy in America. Samuel Moyne, our guest. He is a professor of law and history at Yale University. He's from Missouri and in St. Louis. And one of the arguments in the Midwest, professor, is oftentimes when politicians or people want to change policy, they ask this question in the town they're in. How many grandkids or children live out of state? And they get a large, you know, raising of the hand. And they say, look, if we don't change, your grandkids are never coming back. Your grand, you know, everyone wants to live with their grandkids, but they're going somewhere else for an opportunity. And they say, seniors, we need to raise taxes because we need to redevelop a certain area. Does that argument resonate with seniors saying, hey, you know what? We had it good. We need to make sure the next generation has it good. Is that a solution?
15: Yeah, I hope so, because, you know, the boomers were pretty rebellious back in their youth. But the issue was that they were very numerous, you know, a very large generation in just in terms of the number of people. And we're in a new kind of demographic reality where older people aren't just living longer, thankfully so, but there are fewer younger people. And so, you know, I think part of our situation is that younger people can't overturn the system on their own and can't challenge it. They don't have, you know, an advocacy organization where, you know, older people have the biggest and best funded one, the AARP in world history. And so I totally think that we need to find some way of convincing older people to join the cause of opposing gerontocracy. One way is to point out that older people are also hurt by gerontocracy when it comes to that senior housing that needs to be built, or I think immigration policy, which the older we get, the more restrictionist we are. Even though newcomers could, you know, pay for older people and do the care work that older people need. But I think, you know, my worry is that older people, and I'm pretty old myself in my mid-50s, tend to care a lot about their own children or grandchildren, but less about children in general. And we can see that in, if I may, the stinginess which a lot of older people, you know, exhibit in their voting behavior when it comes to educational funding, property taxes, which, you know, are the source of educational funding for the public schools. The age of what I call gerontocracy has been the biggest age of tax revolts in U.S. history, and it's focused especially, and in most states, on protecting homes that older people monopolize from high taxation. And so we've got to find some way of speaking across generations, because as you say, we need to explain why it's only fair to have a little more, you know, of a succession process in American society than we're seeing right now.
14: Yeah, a property tax freeze is great for the senior citizen to age in place if they're over 65, but it's taking money away from the school districts to teach the schools for the 21st century.
15: Exactly right.
14: Yeah.
15: And so I really think if we're going to talk about the how correlated age and wealth are, there's no way, you know, to have a difficult conversation about our tax system. In absolute fairness, older people used to be some of the most oppressed, like in the Great Depression, and that's why we brought Social Security in the 30s and Medicare in the 1960s. But reality has changed, and now we have a situation where it's everyone else who's failing to get the government benefits that older people do. And I'm not for cutting those, but I am for recognizing that older people are some of the wealthiest. They really, you know, do control the lion's share of money in our country. And that means we don't need to give them a tax break. We need to raise their taxes in order to, you know, promote the common good.
14: Samuel Moyne, our guest, he is a professor of law and history at Yale University. The book is called Gerontocracy in America. More with him in a moment on America at Night.
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20: With SRN News, I'm Jason Walker. A Russian missile attack overnight, killing at least six people in Kyiv, wounding 33 more. Those strikes hit a number of locations across the city, damaging residential buildings, a hospital, as well as an educational institution. In the meantime, Ukraine has responded by shelling several areas in Russia. And also in Ukraine, President Volodymyr Zelensky says he's had enough. He has fired a major senior official. Why? That investigation centers on a money laundering case throughout Ukraine. United Arab Emirates has suspended all trade with Iran after saying it has come under renewed fire from Tehran. It's a move that further isolates the Islamic Republic in Tehran. And this is SRN News.
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0: Need some time to gather your thoughts so you can make the perfect point? Call in at any time we're off the air and leave McGraw a voicemail at 844-262-4729. That's 844-2-McGraw.
1: The book is called Gerontocracy in America, The Oligarchy, if you will, written by a professor of law and history, Samuel Moyen at Yale University, Gerontocracy in America. Professor, let's start where you just left off, and that is you want to raise taxes on some of the seniors to help the rest of the country. Clearly, you're a professor and not a politician, because if a politician were to go out on the campaign trail and say that, they wouldn't get out of the starting gate. Seniors vote, and that's why we have the AARP. That's why we have universal health care for people over the age of 65. Young people don't vote, and if they don't vote, they don't get represented. So isn't it the simplest way to solve this problem is to get young people to vote?
2: It sounds like a nice idea, but I think we have to take a few things into account. First, we punish younger people for their greater mobility through our registration laws. And so those who are sheltering in place have an easier time voting. Worse, if you're retired or you're powerful in your job, you have an easier time making it to the polls on election day. And that disfavors younger people, too. I think, you know, if we look at other countries, there are holidays to vote and there's mandatory voting, which could, let's say, light a little fire under younger people to defend their interests. Because I think the worst of it is we have generations of younger people who are alienated from the political system. You can say, you know, it's a shame they don't vote and it's up to them to do so, and I agree with that. But when they look out and see old men and women in power and a government that is favoring older people, when they don't get the kind of cause group that older Americans do, the lobbying efforts that the AARP engages in on behalf of older Americans, they think the system is rigged, and they're right. And so I think that we've infantilized these kids and told them, in effect, you should just wait around until you're middle-aged or older to enjoy the life you dream about. And so no wonder they don't vote. Why would you participate in a rigged system? So I agree with you that we need to find a way of encouraging them to, you know, be responsible citizens. But I also think they need a little empathy so that we can understand why they're so alienated from our political system.
1: Samuel Moyen, our guest, the book is called Gerontocracy in America. You point to Silicon Valley as an example of how they have stripped away the seniors and brought up the children. And you think that's one of the reasons why Silicon Valley has done so well over the years and has transformed America, because they have embraced the youth movement, so to speak.
2: Well, it's a touchy subject, but I think we have to acknowledge that we change as we age. And so there will be consequences to having relatively older people running things. As I would see it, it works like this. When we're younger, we're more creative. We are more dynamic. We're more likely to think out of the box. Psychologists call that fluid intelligence. As we age, we kind of replace that with a different kind of intelligence called crystalline intelligence. It just means we're good at know-how. We are good at repeating things. We've honed our craft. But that also means we could get stuck in a rut. I'll give an example. Outside Silicon Valley, the age of CEOs has been rising alarmingly fast. And there's a study that shows when a younger business leader dies unexpectedly or just retires early, the stock price tanks. But when an older CEO who's kind of staying around too long, refusing to leave, finally hangs up, you know, his hat and quits, the stock price rises. And so, you know, the market knows that we need an injection of youth in everything we do. if it's old people running the show, I'd argue that's true among politicians. It's not just that our politicians don't reflect the American people. They're just too old to do so. I think they also have age-related biases for repetition and, you know, the status quo. And then if we look at business and, you know, organizations of all sorts, universities like mine, I think we'd lose something when the demography is just too old to reflect that more creative contribution. Now, that's not to say that I think we should just get the old and experienced out of the way. The goal is balance, but we don't have a balance. We're out of whack in so many areas.
1: I've seen what's on social media. I don't want those people running an ice cream stand and no less any functioning part of government.
2: Well, but, you know, TikTok, I'd give you, my daughter's college age are on that, and I haven't taken the plunge. But my experience of social media is that it's a lot of older people. You know, boomers are controlling the site Blue Sky, which is a kind of resistance website. And they are, you know, fully engaged with a lot of free time to make a kind of toxic environment of their own. You know, is it better that, you know, they're watching MSNBC and Fox News and not on TikTok? I don't think so. So I don't want to demean younger people. It's true they're doing new things, some of which are debatable. They read less. But I don't think the country's in a good place under the stewardship of old people. And I'm wondering if we shouldn't, you know, give a chance to those who, you know, are consigned to the margins of our national conversation.
1: Samuel Moyne, our guest, professor of law and history at Yale University. We're seeing something going on in politics. We're seeing the destruction of the old parties. We're seeing a reimagining of the parties. We're seeing some youth movements on the left. We're seeing youth movements on the right. Is that somewhat of a pushback to this next generation saying we're not being heard and we're living in a system you people have created and it's not working for us?
2: I think it is. And there's a good and bad side to it. I'd say it's mainly good. You know, boomers are dying, you know, and that means that as some of them just die in office or, you know, are forced out finally, I think younger people are having the chance to step up. I think we should just note how long it's taken. And there have been a lot of disasters along the way, like Ruth Bader Ginsburg's bet on her own longevity. And the consequences, you know, I think in my political opinion, were pretty grave. We've had so many Democrats die in office. Lindsey Graham the other day. I think it's catastrophic that we've had different parties, but two 80-year-olds as president. And so it's a great thing that finally younger people are saying, no, we've got to primary some of these older types and make way for the new. I think there are risks involved because, as I said just before, you know, older people tend to be more conservative with a small c. They're not going to surprise us, whereas you can get some radicalism left and right out of younger people more than you would from older people. But maybe we need a little bit of change, and then we have to decide what kind and have a fair, you know, political system to appraise it rather than just have, you know, gridlock and the old men, you know, talking to one another, not doing much. In fairness, our founders gave us a branch of government, the Senate, that's literally named after old men and which in our time has become a kind of old folks home. But I think there are other ways in which this pushback against elder power is going to change things. Where I think we haven't talked enough is about not the politicians, but about the whole system, which is why I wrote this book mainly about the voters and wealth, because that's a big, I think a bigger part of the problem. If Donald Trump doesn't make it the next year, you know, let's hope he does because he's our president. We will immediately have the youngest president in U.S. history. because J.D. Vance will be younger than Theodore Roosevelt was when he was president. But I don't think that will end gerontocracy, because the problem is in the politicians when the voters are so old and money is so old.
1: Gerontocracy in America. Samuel Moyne, our guest, for a couple more minutes. You know, you mentioned the Senate. Mitch McConnell, right? That story's been out there. Chuck Schumer. You mentioned Lindsey Graham. I mean, it really does not necessarily represent America. But again, I go back to your point is that the incumbency is already have built in advantages, and the advantages that are built in the law as well as name recognition and everything else. Would you be in favor of some type of age restriction when it came to some of these elected officials?
2: Absolutely. And those go all the way back in U.S. history. The states have long had age limits for judges. I think we ought to consider age limits for all politicians. The risk we now can see after 2024 and Joe Biden of cognitive decline is real. The risk of death is real. And I think it's very reasonable to put limits on these folks. I would say maybe we ought to think more broadly, because the bigger problem, as I mentioned, is fair representation. In that Senate named after old men, there's one member under 40 out of 100, and not for long, and yet half of Americans are under 40. So how can that even be justified? So we might, adopt age limits, but say we need some representation for older people in government, but we have to guarantee representation for younger people. If you just set an age limit, you're going to have a lot of old people directly under it. And so we want to avoid that outcome and strive for, a kind of fairness for all generations to feel like government is their government.
1: Couple more minutes with Samuel Moyne. He has written the book Gerontocracy in America. He's a professor of law and history at Yale University. The book is called Gerontocracy in America, How the Old Are Hoarding Power and Wealth and What to Do About It. I want to end on this, Professor, and that is they talk about this silver tsunami that's coming, or we're in the middle of it or the beginning of it, and that is this concentration of wealth by seniors who are retiring from businesses, and nobody wants to buy these businesses. Their 401ks are through the roof. Their portfolios have amassed fortunes. And so is there a way to unlock that wealth to help the next generation or the younger generation before they all die off and leave it to the zoo?
2: Well, we're in the midst of the greatest wealth transfer in human history, because the boomers, have benefited from some asset bubbles, especially the increase in the value of their homes, which, as we discussed, they're not selling. And they will bequeath those assets to younger people. It's just that they're making their own children wait until their 60s or even older to inherit. It's kind of like King Charles finally getting to be king when his mother dies in her 90s, when he himself is ill and old. And that's not a good system for us. And if we think beyond the family, I think we have to not just incentivize

0: I will say I've gotten a couple pieces of hate mail, but I've gotten a lot of, friendly notes too. I think older people, once they learn just how powerful they've become, recognize that it's gone too far. And many want to join in the cause of intergenerational solidarity. And so that's heartening. And I think we're waiting for a kind of political movement to figure out whether we want to live in a society in which we don't just live indefinitely, which is a good thing, but we are so powerful for so long, hurting everyone else.
1: Gerontocracy in America, how the old are hoarding power and wealth and what to do about it. Samuel Moyne, our guest, professor of law and history at Yale University. Professor, thank you for your stop along your book tour. It's been a fascinating hour. Good luck down the road, and we'll talk to you soon.
0: Thanks so much.
1: America at Night, back in a moment.
2: America at Night with McGraw-Milhaven, where the nation comes to talk.
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1: Here's your forecast on News Talk 1250 KBRF. 62 for tonight's low. We're going to see isolated showers and thunderstorms throughout parts of the listening area. We'll see that tonight into early tomorrow. 84 and sunny for Thursday's high. 58, partly cloudy as we get into Thursday night. 82 sunny on Friday. 57 clear on Friday night. 79 sunny Saturday. 80 mostly sunny on Sunday. That's a look at your forecast on News Talk 1250 KBRF. Depend on it.

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3: This line is alive and well tonight, 1-844-2-McGraw, 1-844-262-4729. Listen to this, from Illinois, listening on WLS in Chicago. Nice to know, 1 hour tape delay. Here's another one. I don't think we need any more radical people, in my opinion. Ever since COVID hit, people have gotten more radical, and I think we all need to be more level-headed. Actually, I think what the professor was talking about was not necessarily radical as in radical, but President Trump was a departure from the traditional, right? The status quo, people want to shake up the status quo. I think that's what you're seeing in both parties, and I think that's what he meant. I don't know if he was necessarily talking about Donald Trump specifically, but a little more thinking outside the box, a little more quote-unquote radical. I don't think he's talking about electing hippies. Or, whatever. But I think that was more of his point. This one is from Missouri. Ask the smart professor if a hot dog is a sandwich. Here's another one. This guy's an idiot. You can't keep having crazy people on or your show will die. That's from New York. Here's one from earlier in the evening. I'd love to have you spend more time with last night's Professor Bechtel from Angelo State University. Plus, I really like to hear some of the experts from the Trump administration and Congress to comment on North Korea assisting Iran and what the United States is doing about it. And then finally from New York as well. Wake up, people. Change your vote. God bless America. So there you go. Small sampling of the text messages that are coming in on the text line. Would you like to leave a text? Would you like to call the show? Would you like to leave a voicemail? 1-844-2-McGraw. 1-844-262-4729. Those open phones are straight ahead. America at Night, back in a moment.

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6: News this hour from Town Hall. I'm Jason Walker. A Russian missile attack overnight killing six people in Kyiv, wounding 33 more. The strikes hit 12 locations, including a number of residential areas. Florida Republicans have spoken. Here's correspondent Bill Barrow.
7: Byron Donalds is celebrating his win in the Republican primary for governor in Florida. Donalds ran with President Trump's endorsement, and he has embraced that on the campaign trail.
8: An affordable Florida starts with a limited government that respects hardworking taxpayers who fund it.
7: Donalds does not talk about his historic candidacy, but he would be the first black governor of Florida. He would be the first black Republican governor elected in the United States.
6: Washington and Ottawa making some key moves. Here's Ben Thomas.
9: Less than 2 hours before he was set to impose 50% tariffs on $20 billion worth of Canadian imports, President Trump announced on social media that the U.S. and Canada have a deal. Subject, he writes, to the finalization of documents. Trump's import taxes would have hit about 5% of what Canada ships to the U.S., including products ranging from hockey sticks to tongue depressors. And Canada had threatened to respond in kind. But those sanctions are now delayed, buying time for more negotiations and avoiding, for now, yet another strain in already tense relations between historic allies. Ben Thomas, Washington.
6: Well, the historic Meta trial continuing in Oakland, California. A former engineering director at Meta telling the jury Wednesday the company took a don't ask, don't tell approach on kids under the age of 13 when it came to their platforms. During testimony, Arturo Bejar says Meta consistently prioritized profits over safety. More on these stories, townhall.com.
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6: Moderna shares more than doubling after announcing initial results from a study of an experimental cancer treatment. Here's Bob Agnew.
14: Moderna and Merck are developing an mRNA-based cancer vaccine designed to be tailored to individual patients based on unique mutations within their tumors. They're pairing a new Moderna drug with Merck's immunotherapy drug Keytruda. Companies said patients in a study who received the combination live longer without cancer returning or metastasizing than patients who got Keytruda alone. Bob Agner reporting.
6: Stocks rising Wednesday after the Treasury Department made a move to ease pressure emanating from the bond market. Strong profit reports from the spring from Target and other U.S. companies also helped support the markets. S&P rose 16 points. The Dow added 119. NASDAQ climbed 41 points. Breaking news and analysis, townhall.com. A judge has been removed from a Texas stabbing case as defendant Carmelo Anthony seeks a new trial.
15: Anthony's legal team argued for his removal, arguing that the judge was overly strict and participated in an interview after the verdict. Anthony was convicted in June of fatally stabbing 17-year-old Austin Metcalf at a Rainey High School track meet. The case drew national attention on social media, focusing largely on race. Anthony is black, Metcalf was white. Anthony was sentenced to 35 years in prison after a suburban Dallas jury rejected his claims of self-defense during what witnesses say was a heated exchange between the two. I'm Lisa Dwyer.
6: College sports undergoing a transformation with deals allowing athletes to profit from their name, image, and likeness. College Sports Commission working to regulate the deals, ensuring fair compensation. More on these stories, townhall.com.
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19: Here's your forecast on News Talk 1250 KBRF. 62 for tonight's low. We're going to see isolated showers and thunderstorms throughout parts of the listening area. We'll see that tonight into early tomorrow. 84 and sunny for Thursday's high. 58 partly cloudy as we get into Thursday night. 82 sunny on Friday. 57 clear on Friday night. 79 sunny Saturday. 80 mostly sunny on Sunday. That's a look at your forecast on News Talk 1250 KBRF. 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
21: Mark Chandler, our military expert, and we talked about the news that was breaking as we were coming on the air, which is the Wall Street Journal is reporting that the USS Lincoln is headed home and the USS George Washington is going to take its place in the Gulf after reports of some less than stellar conditions on that ship, as well as the soldiers on there who had spent 9 months on that ship. Deteriorating conditions being what they were. They're going to get them out of there, give them some rest and relaxation, and get them back going in the right direction. So they're being sent home for a little rest and relaxation. So that's the probably the biggest story of the night. Other interesting news from around the country. The White House is encouraging companies to conduct their own cyber attacks against criminal hackers. So they're encouraging companies to start their own cyber retaliation. Some experts are warning that that could sow sheer chaos. Yeah, I would think if businesses got into the hacking business, you hack me, I'm going to hack you. See how that goes over. The Kennedy Board, the Kennedy Honors, the Kennedy Center, I should say, in the on-again, off-again battle to put President Trump's name on the building, the board voted to inscribe "Restored and renovated by President Donald J. Trump" on the building. The judge's order was to remove the president's name. The scaffolding is still up and hidden, though it was reported that they said they took his name down. So that tit for tat goes on at the Kennedy Center. And then this one, you heard about the vandalism or the alleged vandalism at the reflecting pool. Well, now there's actual real vandalism that is being reported. Excuse me. Parts of the World War II memorial on the National Mall have been covered in soapy bubbles. And if that's not bad enough, there's red graffiti that is inside the World War II memorial on the National Mall. Mountains of white suds appeared around the memorial fountain by the Atlantic Arch. Red graffiti spelled out "Clean hands, dirty dollar sign." And they didn't say dollar sign. They gave the S with the line through it like a dollar sign. So it said "Clean hands, dirty dollar sign" beneath the arch in red and green paint that had some overspray on the paint onto the granite stonework. The fountain looked like a bubble bath. The water was a rainbow color, I guess, different colors, but the water continued to flow. So real vandalism at the World War II memorial. The officials have vowed that they will find the person responsible, the person or the people or the group responsible for this act. And I don't care what your political philosophy is or your political views or what you want to say. Defacing the World War II monument is about as despicable an act as there can be out there. It's not political. It is it has nothing to do with anything other than honoring the men and the women who put down their life and went over to Europe to free the world from oppression and then came back home and went back to work. And they have a monument dedicated to their sacrifice. Leave them alone. If you want to go and make your political leanings known, go somewhere else. But don't just destroy a monument that never did anything to you and is only there to promote and to acknowledge the sacrifice of an entire generation. The fact that you are able to use your free speech rights to condemn their statue and their monument is what they fought so hard for. So why don't you give it a rest? 1-844-2-McGraw, 1-844-462-4729. I should say, if you've ever been to the World War II memorial, it is very, very beautiful, very awe-inspiring, relatively new, maybe the last 20 years or so, but that whole National Mall with the Vietnam Wall and the Lincoln Memorial and the reflecting pool, I mean, that's hallowed ground here in America. Hopefully they got lights on, cameras on, and they'll be able to find, hopefully that those flock cameras were working and they get some facial recognition going and they find out who it was. 1-844-2-McGraw, 1-844-262-4729. Any other news that's happening that we can get to? Oh, Luigi Mangione, the guy who is accused of killing the United Healthcare's chief executive in broad daylight in New York City, is expected to plead guilty tomorrow in Manhattan federal court. Now, he's planning on still being set for trial next month for murder, but there are lesser charges that he is going to plead guilty to tomorrow. So a bit of a twist in that. You know, the other thing, too, is I don't know if you guys know this, but the judge, I guess it was earlier in the week, ruled that the jury that is going to be set, it's not set now, but the jury in this case, is going to be anonymous because they're afraid of the supporters of Luigi Mangione trying to threaten them. So to protect the jury from the supporters of the man accused of killing the United Healthcare's chief executive, the jury is going to be held anonymous. Think about that for a second. Bob Iger and Josh Kushner are going to buy the Los Angeles Lakers, and apparently the deal was set up between their wives. Bob Iger is married to Willow Bay. Remember her? Willow Bay, formerly of, I guess, NBC News. And Josh Kushner is married to Carly Kloss, the world-class supermodel. So the two of them got together and said, hey, you two should buy the Lakers. And apparently they bought the Lakers for $12.5 billion. So you got that going on for yourself. How about that? Two wives get together, man. They make you spend $12 billion. What a world. 1-844-2-McGraw, 1-844-262-4729. Here's what we'll do. Let me take a break. I don't want to get caught on the backside. We got some phone calls on the line. We got some text messages and voicemails all to get to. 1-844-2-McGraw, 1-844-262-4729. Those phone calls, Jim and Stefan, we'll go to you guys first when we come back. A couple lines open. Love first-time callers. America at Night. Back in a moment.
0: Give McGraw a piece of your mind. Call now. 844-262-4729.
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1: All right, let's go to those phones. Let's go to Stefan in Ithaca, New York. Hello, Stefan.
2: Hello, McGraw. Actually, it's Utica, New York.
1: Utica. I apologize, Stefan. I apologize to all my friends in Ithaca. I apologize.
2: And the other day, the New York Post wrote a newspaper article about Utica, New York, talking how no one wants to live in Utica. That's far from the truth. I live in Utica. I love the city, and we're known for the Boilermaker Road Race, which is a 15K, the biggest 15K in the country, a 9.3-mile running race, and we're known for chicken riggies, which is pasta, rigatoni with chicken in it, and some peppers and spices, and we're known for half moons. And this is a really good city, Utica, New York. And the New York Post article is far from the truth.
1: Well, I'll let me ask you this question. How far are you from Cooperstown?
2: Actually, we're an hour north of Cooperstown, and we're 45 minutes east of Syracuse.
1: All right. If I'm going to Cooperstown, isn't the fastest way to get to Cooperstown if I fly into Utica?
2: Actually, fly into Syracuse, then drive through Utica, get some chicken riggies, then go south to Cooperstown.
1: Well, if you can't get to Cooperstown through Utica, then Utica is one of my favorite places on earth. How about that?
2: Thank you.
1: You got it. Thank you, Stefan in Utica, New York. How about that? Funny you mentioned that. I was just talking to let's see if I can tell this story on the air. I was just talking to somebody about Cooperstown, about how to get there, when to get there, and what the deal was, because they just finished the Baseball Hall of Fame ceremonies earlier this month, and you have 2027, and then you have 2028, and potential Albert Pujols, Yadier Molina class of 2028. So I was starting to ask around about, hey, how do you go to one of these things? I was talking to a travel agent friend of mine. So, yeah, I think I got to make another trip to Cooperstown. We did it as kid. They took me there when I was a little kid. And then we went there when we were in college. It was a great, great weekend of, the boys going up to Cooperstown and hanging out. But I don't think you can go to Cooperstown too many times. And if you have to drive through Utica to get to Cooperstown, that is all right with me. Let's go to the other side of the country. Jim in Portland, hello. Welcome to America at Night.
3: Oh, thanks, McGraw. Whether or not freedom of the seas can be enforced at the Strait of Hormuz, it's got to be asserted, because the South China Sea, China is claiming it, you know, as their territorial waters, and it's not. It's international waters. And we got to be consistent for this freedom of the sea stuff. It's, you know, a country can't have its own private little lake. It just can't. International law.
1: Well, I think everyone agrees with you. You know, I know it's hard to say, but we are having a hard time getting Iran to open up the Strait of Hormuz. And while I agree with you, right, we shouldn't let it stand, how willing are we willing to go? Are we willing to send troops? Are we willing to, you know, how much more are we willing to wrap? Because idle threats from the president isn't doing it. Small little bombing campaigns for 5 or 6, 7 days aren't doing it. Whatever we're doing, we're clearly not doing enough to stop them from closing the strait and or owning of the strait. So we are in a bit of a sticky wicket right now.
3: Yeah, I think it has to be asserted no matter what. Even if it's unsuccessfully, it has to be asserted. I think the Iranians are the only people that can free themselves ultimately. It's almost like the French resistance or the Polish home army or something like that. How we could get weapons to them, I'm not so sure. I think ultimately they will have to be the ones to free themselves of this regime.
1: I also think that decapitating the head of the snake, while, you know, you often say, you know, what could be worse than this regime? Turns out no regime or a fraction of the regime is more hard line, which is also causing more troubles. But again, our ultimate goal, our first goal was to get the nuclear weapons. So we still haven't gotten all the nuclear weapons, and the Strait of Hormuz is closed and causing all sorts of consternation. So again, we're in a bit of a sticky wicket here. And not to mention, we're running low on interceptors. So it's going to clearly, apparently, it's changing our strategy if you read between the lines and you hear what President Trump is talking about. So again, I don't think there's any easy answers. And we just might have to deal with elevated gas prices for the foreseeable future, because I don't see how we're going to negotiate with a country who really doesn't have a leader, and we can't trust anything they say anyway.
3: It's chaos.
1: Yeah, and that's not a liberal view. That's not a conservative view. That's just sort of, you know, with my own eyes and ears and common sense tells you that's not a, I'm not trying to make a political statement one way or the other. That's just basic common sense of the facts that we know of.
3: Yeah, so. It's an analytical view.
1: Yeah. Yeah. Jim in Portland, thanks for checking in. Thank you for listening as always. Daryl in Hawley, Minnesota. McGraw, the Bible reveals what is happening all over the world today. Matthew 24 states that there will be wars and rumors of wars, famines, and earthquakes in diverse places, I think. Daniel 12 states that at the end of time, many shall run to and fro, and knowledge shall increase like AI. We are living in that time, the end times, but not the last days. That will be when Christ returns. Also read Leviticus 26. The blessings we had are mentioned, but so are the cursings, as we can see happening to the nation now. Daryl in Hawley, Minnesota. Raymond in Oregon checks in. Mariners fan here. Everyone is talking about firing Dan Wilson, the manager of the Seattle Mariners, because they're on a losing streak. What do you think about that? It's so common to blame the manager and not hold the players accountable. You know, it's a good question. And I always, rightly or wrongly, I always err on the side of not firing the manager, because I think that when you fire a manager, let me put it this way. I think managers get fired too soon, and if they get fired too soon, before they have a chance to fully implement their system and work out the kinks, and success isn't always on a straight line, you're just constantly chasing your tail. If you fire a manager every 2 or 3 years, you're constantly chasing your tail, and it might not be the manager's fault. So I err on the side of I'm not a fan of firing managers, whether it's football managers or baseball managers or basketball managers or coaches. I'm just... Sometimes I get it. Sometimes there's a extenuating circumstances, and head coach doesn't get along with a superstar, or vice versa, or whatever. I mean, there are extenuating circumstances, but just as a rule of thumb, I'm against firing managers. You need to give them time to work through whatever. And again, success is not a straight line. America at Night, stay right there. 1-844-2-McGraw. 1-844.
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5: 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And Monday night, Broncos, Chiefs, NFL kickoff presented by YouTube TV. It all begins Wednesday, September 9th on NBC. 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
6: With SRN News, I'm Jason Walker. Moderna shares have exploded, more than doubling, after announcing initial results from a study of an experimental cancer treatment. Moderna and Merck developing the mRNA-based cancer vaccine. It is designed to be tailored to individual patients based on unique mutations within their tumors. A Russian missile attack overnight, killing now at least 12 people in Kyiv and wounding dozens more, strike hitting more than a dozen locations around the city, including residential buildings. United Arab Emirates suspending all trade with Iran, that after saying it has come under some renewed fire from Tehran. North Korea says the U.S. decision to scale back military exercises with South Korea does not change what it views as provocative nature of the drills. SRN News.
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13: 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It appears by its own numbers, the U.S. government seems insolvent. It's reported that the Treasury shows about $6 trillion in assets and over $47 trillion in liabilities. Add it all up, and it looks like the U.S. owes more than $130 trillion it doesn't have. 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
1: All right, Glenn in New Mexico. Last night you were praising Mike Lindell for having turned his life around. Seems like as if he still is in an altered reality. After all the votes were counted, he lost by over 11 percentage points, and he claimed there were some still 260,000 uncounted votes. He's just another Trumplikin. Yeah, I get it. You don't like Mike Lindell. I was just commenting on the fact that he overcame a addiction, and I don't believe in making fun of that. And I, you know, he might have other issues, but you know, we can still champion the fact that he was able to turn his life around. I apologize. Here's another text for you. All parties don't believe. Oh, all parties do it. Don't believe what I say then. Believe what I say now. Yeah, ain't that the truth? Carol in Naperville, love the segment on last night's show about Flight 93, the National Memorial in Shanksville, Pennsylvania, adding that to our must-see road trip. And then I got this. Shame on you. You should know better. Flight 93 was a government hoax set up by the government so we could pass the Patriot Act and spy on other Americans. Why did you give that Shanksville crash so much airtime? Well, I apologize. Hate to break it to you, but 9/11 was. I don't know what to say. I'll just leave it at that. How about that? Sherry in Fredericksburg, Texas. Sherry, welcome to America at Night.
15: Thank you, McGraw. Listen, flu shot stuff again here now.
1: Yes.
15: An annual flu shot is definitely the best thing to do. Now, I have a friend who had one today, and it is the best thing to do. But if a new strain presents itself, and it can happen, then it's going to be ineffective. Because it happened to a family member of mine. She'd taken one for years and years and years, and then all of a sudden a new strain came in. And she was really under the weather, and she was an adult. Okay, so it can happen. So check with your pediatrician about that. That's where a B12 shot or something might come in. I don't know. But I've never had a shot because I almost lost a sister over it. You know?
1: Oh, you did? Oh, you almost lost a sister over the flu.
15: Well, she was the one that, you know, she was the one that would always have one every year, and then a new strain came in, and it almost took her out.
1: Yeah, yeah, so it's interesting. That's great advice. No, it's great advice, and that's why, you know, a lot of people don't realize, a lot of people get a cold, and they think they have the flu, right? But the truth is, you'll have the flu when you have the flu, right? Somebody might feel.
15: I figured.
1: somebody might feel terrible having a common cold. And you're stuffed up and you feel terrible. You have a scratchy throat. You lose your voice. That's a cold. When you get the flu, you are diagnosed with the flu, and that is not good and not healthy. And everyone says, "Oh, I got the flu," but it's really a misnomer. They didn't get the flu; they got a cold. They're just calling it the flu. You don't want the flu. The flu is nasty. And as I said the other night, I had a dear friend of mine who worked at our radio station who passed away from the flu. So no joke. Sherry, good stuff. Thanks for checking in.
15: You bet.
1: You betcha, Sherry in Fredericksburg, Texas. Let's go to Joseph in Alamogordo, New Mexico.
16: I think it's funny about the golfer that is being prosecuted and thrown out of his club and everything else. If you go back and look, you'll see that Donald Trump, every time he plays golf, either the Secret Service is kicking the ball out, or he's doing this, or he's the greatest golfer on his golf course tournaments and stuff like that. So, I mean, if we're going to go ahead and get rid of this guy out of his golf club, I think we should go ahead and kick Donald Trump out of all his golf clubs. Because if cheating and lying is the number one thing that gets you put out in golf, come on. Donald Trump is the king of lying and cheating.
1: Joseph in Alamogordo, New Mexico. There's only one slight difference, maybe, because there is film of President Trump, somebody dropping a ball, him in the rough, and, you know, there's other sort of stories about that, legendary stories about President Trump. Actually, matter of fact, Rick Riley wrote a book about President Trump cheating in golf. But I don't think... And I don't know this to be true, but I don't know if President Trump has necessarily money on the line and cheating. It's one thing if you're playing with your buddies and you know a little foot wedge here or there. It's another thing if you're at a country club and you got money on the line. Then all of a sudden you're supposed to play it straight. So I don't know. I don't know much about Donald Trump's golf because I have yet to be invited to play with him. Earlier we were talking about Sheboygan with Bill on the road. Let's go back to Sheboygan and check in with Doug.
17: Calling about the story you told last night about the guy who got kicked out of his country club for cheating off a hole in one. Well, I will guarantee that everybody who has golfed in their life has cheated a little bit in golf. I mean, that's a pretty major one there, but just like a little kick out of the woods, you know, a little kick from the rough onto the fairway, or maybe even on the green, move it up a little, maybe about half a foot to a foot when you mark the ball down. I played on a high school team, and, you know, we would do it once in a while, no big deal.
1: again, everybody, you know, everybody plays the ball up. You fluff it up on a nice, you know, on a nice, on the nice grass, right? I mean, everybody's, but if you're just playing a friendly game and there's no money on the line, you know, that's amateur golf, right? Or, you're in the woods. This is ridiculous. I'm going to take an eight anyway. Fine. Okay. That's something to be said. But if your college buddy and you are playing for a steak dinner, or there's everyone put in $20 and the lowest score wins, or you've got some type of money on the line, and then you cheat, that's a different ballgame. Again, you're not at the Masters when you're out at your Muni club on a Saturday just sort of trying to get things some exercise. I get it. But when you're on the course and money's on the line, that's the Rubicon, which is why, I mean, and I get it. Even though the guy did wrong, the person who cheated on his wife Saturday night did more wrong. But the guy who's in the club who cheated on his wife isn't ostracized. It's sort of maybe frowned upon. Don't do it at the club. Don't bring your girlfriend by the club. It makes it a little awkward. But you don't get kicked out of a club for cheating on your wife. But you do get kicked out of a club for cheating on your golf game, which is very bizarre. Danny and Raleigh, you're on America at Night.
18: Hey, brother.
1: Hey, bud.
18: I had the same thoughts you did on Trump. I mean, it wasn't a tournament. There was no money. And it's also a little bit different because I'd like to know how Joe proposes to kick the man out of a club that he owns. I mean, that doesn't make much sense. I did want to thank you for clearing up. I misspoke, and I said Pulitzer, and I meant Nobel last night.
1: Okay.
18: I did think it was a little bit disingenuous of you to say 7,000 scientists versus four. That's not really the truth. And then even if you look at, if you have a majority of people, professionals, saying a certain thing, you know, you had a majority of professionals during COVID saying wear the mask. In every hospital across this country, you could not go in without wearing a mask, and that has been shown to have done zero good. So just because a majority, which it still isn't 7,000 to 4, may have that opinion, it doesn't make it right.
1: Doesn't make it wrong either.
18: It doesn't, but you can't use that as proof of anything because
1: I was joking when I said 7,000 to 4, but we can agree that there is overwhelming scientists who say that climate change is done by humans, and there are significantly less scientists who say it's not by humans. Would you agree with that?
18: Yes, I do. But
1: okay, so that was my point. Now, you can break your arm and go to 17 doctors, and they can say you have to put it, you know, in a cast, and then you can go to one doctor who says, no, I think you should watch video games all day to fix your broken arm. You make your decision, right? I'm not advocating one way or the other. And I purposely didn't advocate one way or the other. I overemphasized 7,000 to 4. So maybe I was just trying to be a little more entertaining than I should have been. But you make the decision. The decision is, NASA, Neil deGrasse Tyson, a lot of scientific experts are saying, that climate change is done by burning of fossil fuel. There are some who say it's not. You can decide. That's your choice.
18: Well, a bunch of scientists also said in the 70s that we had 40 years of fossil fuels left, and now 40 years later, they say we have 200 years. Yeah. They also said that overpopulation was going to destroy the earth, yet Italy and many European nations are now below a birth rate of 2. So you had a lot of scientists saying something. They all agreed, and it didn't come to fruition.
1: If you're going to get me to disagree with you that experts get it wrong, sure. I mean, I bet on the Cardinals the other night and I lost. Sometimes you're right. Sometimes you're wrong. I mean, people get married betting on, they're going to live happily ever after. And it turns out not to be true. Just because, there are some experts that are wrong doesn't mean they're all wrong. Thanks, Denny. There is just because. You know, the experts all thought Vietnam was a good idea, right? The smartest guys in the room turned out to be a disaster. Obviously, there are people who are in positions of power who make mistakes. True. And sometimes there are people who are in positions of power who make really smart decisions. And there's lots of times they make really smart decisions. So to say, hey, they didn't make smart decisions, 20 years ago. Okay. That's no cause. That doesn't mean then automatically they're going to make all. Anyway, never mind. Let's sneak another phone call in here. William in Texas. Welcome to America at Night.
19: Someone brought up a subject of climate change, aka global warming. I was doing some reading and I read that climate change is not just an environmental crisis, but a social justice. And it's called climate justice. And it says that those who have contributed least to climate change often suffer its worst effects. I don't know. I just think that we need to start thinking about amplifying our voices for climate justice because people are being treated unfairly.
1: Yeah, I don't, I mean, sure. I don't know what to say on that. I think people should be treated fairly. And I mean, your point is, I think that the poor working class who is stuck with a brutal summer, doesn't have air conditioning, and has to suffer through, very hot and humid nights. I think your point is making, while the person who is burning fossil fuels at a rapid rate is living in a nice air-conditioned house and not dealing with the effects of their own abuse of the environment. I don't know. Lots of ways to go with that. Bill in Texas, thanks for the phone call. Let's try and sneak in. Let's do this. Let's take a quick break and we will come back. America at Night, back in a moment.
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3: Here's your forecast on News Talk 1250 KBRF. 62 for tonight's low. We're going to see isolated showers and thunderstorms throughout parts of the listening area. We'll see that tonight into early tomorrow. 84 and sunny for Thursday's high. 58, partly cloudy as we get into Thursday night. 82 sunny on Friday. 57 clear on Friday night. 79 sunny Saturday. 80 mostly sunny on Sunday. That's a look at your forecast on News Talk 1250 KBRF. Depend on it.
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10: All right, we can sneak in another phone call here. 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
11: Oh, thanks, McGraw. Yeah, I got to agree with you about the polluters. You know, they so many of them are, they're delusional about why they've, they've taken money rather than cleaning up after themselves. So much of the economy is ripped apart because of polluters. Back about 30 years ago, when the savings and loans crooks were running around, one of the worst of them ended up buying a huge parcel of redwoods out here in California. And

0: owed so much money from his borrowing that he was cutting down the redwoods just to pay off the interest. He wasn't paying off his principal. He was only paying off the interest on his debt. And so, you know, 600, 800,000 year old trees were being destroyed just so he could pay off his short term note.
1: Yeah. And did he own, but he owned the land. It was his land.
0: Well, hypothetically, it was stolen land from the savings and loans. You know, he ended up bankrupting the savings and loans. He never got prosecuted. And then what made it worse was when he destroyed the redwoods, he then destroyed fishing down in the ocean. You know, the salmon runs, they had no place to breed. And so even out in the oceans, the devastation that he caused, simply because he had this short-term debt, he was basically destroying the economy for a whole bunch of different sectors.
1: All right. Dave, anything else? Have yourself a good night. Dave, thanks for checking in.
0: Appreciate it.
1: You got it. Let's see here. From who's North Dakota. Sheboygan is also known for its hot dogs, and the Minnesota Vikings. And Jim Kleinsorier of the Minnesota Vikings, a huge lineman and sometimes receiver who would advertise the Sheboygan hot dog on the radio pregame and add breaks during the game. I think I made a good first name for a person, preferably a boy or a man. Keep up the good work, McGraw. Kudos. Jim Kleinsorier of the Minnesota Vikings. I am not familiar with him. Let's see here. 99.9% of the studies say humans cause climate change. I don't know what the official is. What's he doing in Shebingboing, Wisconsin? He was hanging out. He was hanging out. By the way, we should mention that the whole show was turned into a podcast each and every night. It's up on a podcast where all podcasts are found. All you have to do is hit the subscribe button, and you get it, phone, and you can listen to the show each and every night. Tomorrow night, a little note for you here. Tomorrow night, we're going to talk to a couple of people who are involved in this bizarre social thing that's going on, and that is arresting parents whose only crime is allowing their children to go outside and play alone, ride their bike around the block, go to the park and play baseball, go to the park and go down the slide. Parents are being arrested and harassed for allowing their children to go outside and play unsupervised. We'll talk about that. Plus, Matthew Wolf is going to talk a little entertainment stuff. So thanks for putting up with me each.
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8: News this hour from Town Hall. I'm Jason Walker. Justice Department defending the James Comey prosecution matter in the Trump threat case. Here's Mike Hempen with the story.
9: The Justice Department says there is, quote, no serious dispute that a social media post of seashells by former FBI Director James Comey could be understood as a threat against President Trump. Prosecutors also call into question Comey's account that he found the seashells in a numerical arrangement 8647 while walking on a North Carolina beach. In the Merriam-Webster Dictionary, the entry for 86 says its meaning is to throw out, to get rid of, or to refuse service to. Trump is the 47th president. The arguments and motions Tuesday are the government's most detailed explanation of its indictment. Mike Hemp in Washington.
8: Latest from Russia and Ukraine now. Overnight, Russia missile attack killing 12 people in Kyiv, most of them civilians. More than 30 people have been wounded in the onslaught. New details emerging now out of Penn State in that cocaine scandal.
10: Pennsylvania's attorney general releasing new information about the inner workings of the alleged cocaine ring at Penn State. The ringleaders identified as Agostino Abatiello, 24, and Thomas Robinson, who both graduated from the university in 2024. Both facing felonies. Others allegedly involved include Thomas's father, Paul Robinson, charged with tampering with evidence. The AG says kilos of cocaine were being transported across state lines from Long Island, New York, and Philadelphia, and sold through two off-campus frat houses, Sigma Chi and Delta Upsilon.
8: That is correspondent Laura Winters reporting. Wall Street Wednesday, S&P up 16 points, Dow Jones climbed 119. More on these stories, townhall.com.
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8: A former senior advisor to Dr. Anthony Fauci pleading guilty to plotting to conceal federal COVID records. Here's Rich Thomason.
12: The records have to do with research into the origins of the deadly COVID pandemic. Dr. David Morins is scheduled to be sentenced November 12th by a Maryland federal judge. He pleaded guilty to conspiring to defraud the U.S. government by using his private email account to intentionally circumvent public records laws while employed at the National Institute of Allergy and Infectious Diseases under Fauci. Rich Thomason reporting.
8: Well, President Trump has chosen Dr. Heidi Overton to head up the FDA. Overton, a deputy director at the White House Domestic Policy Council and a trusted figure in the administration, Overton has worked on several of Mr. Trump's health initiatives. Breaking news and analysis, townhall.com. Changes on the way at the Stars and Stripes. Lisa Dwyer explains.
13: Longtime Stars and Stripes publisher Max D. Lederer Jr. has announced his retirement, citing differences with the direction of the Pentagon's leadership, as Defense Secretary Pete Hegseth's Pentagon seeks to exert editorial control. 4 months ago, the person tasked with safeguarding the publication's independence, Jacqueline Smith, was fired. Stars and Stripes is partly funded by the Pentagon and has recently been at the forefront of some of the reporting on conditions for sailors aboard the USS Abraham Lincoln and concerns for their mental health during the aircraft carrier's long deployment, concerns that President Donald Trump has downplayed. I'm Lisa Dwyer.
8: Officials say the earthquake that hit Colombia will be very challenging because it hit an area that is extremely poor. 70,000 people are now homeless. More on these stories, townhall.com.
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15: Here's your forecast on News Talk 1250 KBRF. 62 for tonight's low. We're going to see isolated showers and thunderstorms throughout parts of the listening area. We'll see that tonight into early tomorrow. 84 and sunny for Thursday's high. 58 partly cloudy as we get into Thursday night. 82 sunny on Friday. 57 clear on Friday night. 79 sunny Saturday. 80 mostly sunny on Sunday. That's a look at your forecast on News Talk 1250 KBRF. 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
1: First hour, we are going to talk about Facebook because they are back in court. There was a new court case that started this week. Opening statements began in a federal courthouse in Oakland, California. 29 states are bringing a historic lawsuit against Facebook's core design features on Instagram and Facebook. To talk about it is an associate dean for research, professor of law, and co-director of the High Tech Law Institute at Santa Clara University School of Law in Silicon Valley. He is the nation's foremost expert on internet law, algorithmic liability, Section 230 of the Communications Decency Act, and of course, online privacy. Eric Goldman, professor, welcome to America at Night. Thanks for joining us.
16: Yeah, thanks for having me.
1: So let's talk about this case that Facebook just got lost in New Mexico and in California, to the tune of almost $1 billion. They got fined for this case in New Mexico. How similar is this lawsuit to that one?
16: It's both similar and not. So sorry for the complex answer.
1: Yeah, no, that's fine.
16: Both lawsuits are brought by the state attorneys general. So they are being represented by the top law enforcement in the respective states. And they're basically arguing the same conceptual principle like you described. The state attorneys general are arguing that the sites were misdesigned in a way that caused users harm. Now, in the New Mexico case, the focus is on Meta's failure to adequately prevent sexual predators from accessing minors. Whereas in the California case, the state attorneys general are focusing on the addictive nature of the site and how it harmed the users. So they're arguing the same basic theories about design, but they're coming at it from different angles, the sexual predator versus the addiction angles.
1: What do the prosecutors claim? What are they going to say? Everyone scrolls, and we all heard the phrase doom scrolling, but how is that addictive?
16: Well, that's a really good question, and one of the central questions in the case. Everyone uses the term addiction colloquially to say, yeah, I spend more time than I want on social media. But from a medical standpoint and from a psychological standpoint, there is no universally accepted definition of social media addiction. In other words, the scientists have not identified a phenomenon called social media addiction and put a definition to it. So in order for the states to succeed, one of the things I have to show is that the law should recognize how users are, quote, addicted, even if the medical and psychological literature doesn't have a definition for that.
1: So I do know in, like, Gamblers Anonymous, they talk about the bells, the whistles, the lights, all of those things. And in fact, some states, when they've legalized gambling, have banned those things from commercials because of the addictive nature. Is that the argument they're going to make, is that these bells and whistles and dings somehow plays with our dopamine and that's what we're addicted to?
16: Partially. You're on the right track, but there are other ways for social media services to create what you're describing as the bells and whistles that aren't just flashing lights or loud sounds. For example, one of the alleged design defects is things like autoplay or infinite scroll, that there's no natural break in the consumption of content, and so people are just continuing on autopilot to consume content that maybe they don't want. And there's been discussion about things like the number of followers and the count or the number of likes that a particular post receives is another way of being what you're describing as bells and whistles, some form of dopamine-inducing reaction that is measurable. So those are all part of it. But I come back to what I said earlier. The medical community and the science and the psychological community has not endorsed those as metrics of social media addiction. So the state attorneys general are having to connect the dots without having the scientific backup.
1: Yeah, it's really interesting because TV tries to get you to watch longer. I'd like people to listen longer to my radio show. Anything I do would be praised. It shouldn't be brought into court. When does the companies when does the free will of the human come in to say, hey, I don't want to do this anymore. It's time to put it down and go read a book or have dinner or take a shower or leave the house.
16: Yeah, you raise a really good point and something that I think is intuitive to many of your listeners, but is somehow been buried in the conversations in the legal circles. Most media are designed to continue to keep users engaged. So, for example, if you watch linear TV nowadays, a show ends and the next show immediately begins. There's no commercial break. They just keep going. Or radio, they just keep playing songs. Or in your case, they keep on, dropping brilliant pearls of wisdom from people like you. These are all designed to keep people engaged. And that's what social media does too. And so the state attorneys general are essentially trying to argue that there's something either qualitatively different about the social media as a medium from these other media, or they're going to come back after TV and radio and other forms of content that are delivered seamlessly and say, you too are also addicted to your users. That's the power of the theory they're arguing and the lack of natural boundaries where that argument could take us.
1: Are we going to expect Mark Zuckerberg to take the stand?
16: He is scheduled to testify, and he did testify in the prior case in the Los Angeles Superior Court. So this won't be his first rodeo.
1: I think, and again, you're the expert. I'm not. I'm just dropping these wonderful pearls of wisdom, hoping people listen longer. But I would think that the pedophile connection, the pornography connection, the self-harm connection, the body dysmorphia connection, all of those things are much more damaging to the user. Why don't they bring those up in a lawsuit with Facebook?
16: There are a number of answers to your question, and I don't think we're going to go through them all. But let's just start with a premise that social media services will always have some level of incivil interactions. People are going to do bad things to each other on social media. And that's not really a surprise if we acknowledge that people do incivil things to each other in physical space as well. There's a baseline of incivil activity in our society, and we know that. We work to reduce it, but we'll never eliminate it, and neither will social media services. So once we accept that there's going to be a baseline of incivil behavior between social media users, not because the services aren't trying, but because they can't stop humans from being humans. I think it reframes your question a little bit. Maybe we're like, are they doing enough knowing that they're never going to be perfect? And that's really, I think, where the question ought to be.
1: You know, radio, there are certain things I can say. There are community standards, right? We're regulated by the FCC. I know the internet's not regulated, but, you know, Facebook puts on, you know, they live stream live murders, and they take innocent pictures of people and allow other people to transform them into child pornography. You know, Janet Jackson showed her nipple on national TV for 1/100th of a second during the Super Bowl, and the world melted down. I don't see why society allows social media to be as detrimental to society without a problem, and yet they hold TV and radio to a completely different standard.
16: It's a fair point, and it really gets down to the nature of, is the internet different from these other media? And I'm going to make a case to you about why I think maybe we should be willing to accept that proposition. But you might not be willing to agree. Some people, like yourself, you know, you've been thinking about the regulation of radio for your entire career. Like, there's a certain way of thinking about what you can do on broadcast radio and TV, and maybe we should treat the internet the same. I don't subscribe to that view. But I want to come back to something you said earlier. I think it was an interesting way of framing the question. You said that Facebook distributes beheading videos. And I want to be clear, Facebook is the mechanism by which that content is shared, but a user uploads it and other users download it. In other words, Facebook is the venue that enables that conversation to take place. It's a conversation I don't want to be a part of, and frankly, I wish didn't exist, but users are all making those individual decisions. That actually is not a Facebook choice to upload that content and try and share it with the world. And that is what makes, I think, social media different from television or radio as a regulated entity, because in television and radio, the broadcaster picks what content they're going to share, whereas the social media, the whole design is to let people talk to each other.
1: Yeah, I take phone calls, and if a caller calls up from Peoria and starts ranting and raving and dropping all sorts of inappropriate language, we're fine, right? We that person called up. That person's posting on my show. I'm the vehicle in which they're doing it. That person doesn't get fined. I get fined. I get my license revoked because somebody else calls up. We are responsible for what comes out over our airwaves, whether we put it on or not.
16: Yes, and that's so. Like, now we're having a moment of epiphany, honestly. So you're absolutely right with everything you said. And yet, notice that actually now discourages you from taking phone calls or doing extensive screening of the phone calls to try and reduce your risk. And even if you do all of that, you can never perfectly eliminate it. But what we've learned with social media is that if we don't impose the same regulations, there's all kinds of content that can blossom that was previously suppressed by the legal regulation. In other words, there was a bunch of content that by changing the rules, we've now been able to unlock, some of which we don't want, and some of which is really great and makes people's lives better on a day-to-day basis. So by changing the legal rules, we've created a new environment with some really great highs and with some lows.
1: You think Facebook has a chance to win this? I mean, they already lost in New Mexico. What do you think? Do they have a valid argument here?
16: They do. And this is why the case has gone to trial. The state attorneys general have made their arguments about why they think Facebook and its team, you know, the Meta Enterprises, should be liable. And Facebook has taken multiple cracks at trying to dismiss the case. And none of them have been able to dislodge the main arguments of the state attorneys general. But at the other hand, Meta has made a number of good showings about some potential limits on the arguments that the states are making. And that's why we have a trial. In other words, if it was clear that one side would win or another, we wouldn't even have the trial. The judge would have decided this case. But because both sides have good arguments, that's why we hold a trial, and that's why we're going to be interested to see what the judge says. And I will note that the judge is going to hear evidence that unless we're in the courtroom, none of us are going to hear. The judge is going to get the most complete snapshot of information and evidence in this case. And as a result, that's why we think we're going to get a good result from the judicial process. You know, this is how the system's supposed to work.
1: I got about a minute left. I could do this all day long. We'll certainly have you back to debate this more in the future. But this is not a jury trial, right? This is a judge trial?
16: So it's a judge trial, but with an advisory jury. And the judge has basically asked the jurors to help guide the judge's thinking, but the judge will make the final decision.
1: How long is this trial going to last, do we think?
16: I believe the estimate was 7 weeks.
1: 7 weeks. And the states are seeking $200 billion. Is that if they win, is that a realistic number?
16: Well, that's what they claim. Facebook claims that the number is actually more like $1.4 trillion. And either number would be extraordinary. And the short answer is, if the state attorneys general show that Facebook has been destroying people's lives and destroying communities, the $200 billion number is not enough. But if the attorneys general can't show the claims that they're making, in fact, those numbers are really outrageous.
1: Professor Eric Goldman, Associate Dean for Research and Professor of Law at Santa Clara University School of Law. Professor, thank you very much for your conversation. We'll have you back as this trial continues. Thank you, sir. Have a good night.
16: Yeah, thank you.
1: You got it. America at Night, back in a moment.
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25: 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It appears by its own numbers, the U.S. government seems insolvent. It's reported that the Treasury shows about $6 trillion in assets and over $47 trillion in liabilities. Add it all up, and it looks like the U.S. owes more than $130 trillion it doesn't have. 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
1: I've got a couple of text messages. 1-844-2-McGraw, 1-844-262-4729. I love your show and your guests. You call balls and strikes in an even and fair manner. Unfortunately, jerks are jerks 24-7 and nothing will change their nastiness. Rock on, big boy. Here's another one. Tony and Danny should form a road act named Frick and Frack, the No Little Fact Pack. Well, that's not very nice. One from Washington State checks in. When are you live on the air? We are live 9 to midnight Eastern time, 8 to 11 Central time. And that would be, what, 6 to 9 Pacific or West Coast time? Do I have that right? BG from New York. Wake up, people. Change your vote. God bless America. Through and four in Missouri. Love listening to Tony. Need to put a face to his voice. And banned Scott. 99.9% of studies say humans are causing the current climate change. Mm-hmm. There you go. A couple of texts for you right here. Coming up next hour, there's an interesting story brewing out of Texas. And that is the Texas Commissioner of Agriculture, tried and true conservative, a real Texan, Sid Miller, very much against data centers and very much saying that data centers are hurting agriculture in Texas. You know who's pushing data centers? The governor of Texas, Governor Abbott. So the Republican Commissioner of Agriculture and the Republican Governor of Texas are in a bit of a tiff. In fact, Sid Miller says the Democrats have it right on data centers. What? We're going to talk about that coming up because data centers, while it's a fight going on in Texas, it's a fight going on all around the country. States are putting more moratoriums on it. Other states are building data centers, the good, the bad, and the ugly. We'll get into this fight in Texas. And then next hour, there is a law professor, a law school professor at Yale University, who has written a book about gerontocracy in America, how the old are hoarding all the power and the wealth. Interesting concept. We'll talk about that in hour number two. And then, of course, your phone calls. All of that coming up straight ahead. Stay right there. America at Night. We're just getting started. Back in a minute.

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2: With SRN News, I'm Jason Walker. South Korean news source says North Korea has once again fired an unidentified projectile off the country's east coast. In the meantime, North Korea says the United States' decision to scale back military exercises with Seoul does not change what it views as a, quote, provocative nature of the drills. A Russian missile attack overnight killing at least 12 people in Kyiv and wounding more than 30 others. Strikes hitting a number of locations around the city, most of them civilian areas, damaging residential buildings and a medical facility. United Arab Emirates has suspended all trade with Iran, saying it has come under renewed fire in the past 48 hours from Tehran. This is SRN News.
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9: All right, phone number is 1-844-2-McGraw, 1-844-262-4729. From the hard time trying to find our guest, the agricultural secretary from Texas. So we'll try and get him on the line. Stay right there. We'll check in with him. So it's you and me till we find him. And then, of course, next hour we're going to talk about this new book about gerontocracy, which is about seniors running the world, monopolizing the world. They hold all the power. They hold all the wealth. All the policies are directed to take care of the seniors in this country. Seniors like President Trump, President Biden, Mitch McConnell. They stay way past their prime. And so that's what we're going to talk about next hour with a new book that's out. There's some interesting news out today. Let's get to some of this news. And that is, one is all this talk about vaccines. There's an experimental mRNA vaccine, when combined with other drugs, allow people with melanoma to live longer and cancer-free, according to drug makers Merck and Moderna, they said today. I had a coach back in the day die of melanoma, so that's a real thing. And I've had doctors tell me that with all the years of playing outside and running around, you know, there's nothing wrong with when you go to the beach, keep your shirt on for lots of reasons, but mostly to stay out of the sun. This mRNA technology, which was instrumental in the rapid development of COVID, which garnered all sorts of controversy. And now, right, you had the story a couple weeks ago that the mRNA technology is good for the flu vaccine. And now the mRNA technology is good for experimental drug combination to lower melanoma rates. This could speed the flexibility to the decades-long quest for therapeutic cancer vaccines. Science can use the mRNA platform to create individualized vaccines matched to the genetics of the patient's tumors. This is really the holy grail. We should get a doctor on to talk about this because mRNA took a lot of bad press during COVID. And the people who were in favor of it, the experts, were saying, look, I don't think you people understand how revolutionary this mRNA technology can be, because they can do exactly that. If you get something, they can use your genetic makeup and individualize vaccines to match whatever you need the drug to be to take care of the illness that you have. Really very, really very interesting. So we'll try. Well, you know, we should get a doctor on to talk about that, because that is really science fiction when you think about it. And I know a lot of people, some people, not a lot. There are very few people. Right. There's another story out about vaccine rates. I want to say, if memory serves me right, the CDC came out last week and said that the 2025-2026 school year, 4% of kindergartners did not get the full accompany of vaccines, 4%. Now, that's a lot, because that starts to get to numbers below herd mentality. But still, 96% of incoming students got all of their vaccination shots. So while the anti-vax movement gets a lot of press, only 4% of the kids went to school without the full accompanying vaccines. So 96% of Americans sending their kids to kindergarten believed in the full regiment of vaccines. So we'll see what happens there. By the way, the Dan Sullivan, who was not the U.S. senator, got a minuscule number of votes yesterday in the Alaska primary. I love this story. So the field is set. Mary Pelota is the Democratic candidate, and Dan Sullivan is going to be the Republican hopeful. Both now advanced to the general election. I don't necessarily think we believe polls at this point, but Nate Silver thinks the Democrats have a chance to flip this seat. We'll wait and see what happens. But she was a congresswoman. And I meant to look this up, but I didn't. I think Alaska Maybe Rhode Island, but I know Alaska is the state that has one congressman and two senators. There aren't a lot of states. Alaska might be the only one that has less congressmen than they have senators. But she won statewide as a congressman. I know that sounds weird to say. So that's going to be interesting to watch up in Alaska. And then the Florida race, this Angie Nixon, these Democratic socialists, man, they are out in left field, man. They are Looney Tunes. And so she wins Florida's Democratic Senate primary. Angie Nixon, I don't think she's got a good chance of winning. But God love them. They are off in left field somewhere, literally out in left field. And, David Jolly, the Democratic governor, Democratic governor's candidate, David Jolly, came out last night and emphatically said, I reject the Democratic Socialists. I don't acknowledge them. I don't respect them. I have nothing to do with them. I'm not one of them. I'm a capitalist. And so he's running as far away as humanly possible from the Democratic Senate primary winner. So Democratic Party is going through the same breakup as the Republican Party. And people, when I say that, people yell at me. People get mad at me. But the Republican Party has been going through a civil war ever since Donald Trump went down the escalator, right? You've had conservatives who have left in droves. You've had conservatives who love Donald Trump. And then you have conservatives who try and play both sides, which is they recoil in horror over Donald Trump. But yet, like John Cornyn, I think it's safe to say that John Cornyn wasn't a Trump fan, wasn't Trump enough. And that's why Donald Trump didn't support him in the primary. And that's why Ken Paxton won, because the public saw John Cornyn as less than when it came to Trump, even though he was a true conservative, even though he tried to play the game. I think we're starting to see that on the Democratic side. Now, the Democrats don't have a / Democratic Socialist in the White House, not running the party yet. They don't have any big general election wins to point to. They've won a couple of primaries, and a couple of primaries in which, probably the biggest was the one up in Michigan. But they haven't won any general elections. So we'll wait and see how all this turns out. But when you listen to these people, clearly the Democratic Party, some, the James Carvilles of the world, the David Axelrods of the world, they're running as fast as they can away from these people, saying that's not the Democratic Party I know. But we'll wait and see how all that shapes up. But Florida, mixed results when it comes to all of that. Let's see here. What else we got going on here? That should do it. 1-844-2-McGraw. 1-844-262-4729. Those are the phone numbers. We're good for text messages, and we're good for phone calls. One more note before we head on. I learned this yesterday, which I was very brokenhearted over. Does anybody remember Columbia Records and the Columbia House Records Club? For those of you who don't remember, this was when you want to make America great again. Let's go back to the Columbia House Record Club. Here's how it worked. Let's do this. Actually, we just found our guest. Let me do this. I'll hold off on this story about the Columbia House Record Club, because that's a good one. Here's what we're going to do. We finally found the Texas Agricultural Commissioner. I just got a text from Cynthia. Let's do this. We'll take a quick break. We'll come back. We'll try and squeeze him in on the other half. It's a great story. Maybe we'll try and get him in. Maybe we'll try and rebook him. But let's hang tight. Let's try and save some time for him. Stay right there. America at Night. Back in a moment.
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15: Here's your forecast on News Talk 1250 KBRF. 62 for tonight's low. We're going to see isolated showers and thunderstorms throughout parts of the listening area. We'll see that tonight into early tomorrow. 84 and sunny for Thursday's high. 58, partly cloudy as we get into Thursday night. 82 sunny on Friday. 57 clear on Friday night. 79 sunny Saturday. 80 mostly sunny on Sunday. That's a look at your forecast on News Talk 1250 KBRF. Depend on it.
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18: 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It appears by its own numbers, the U.S. government seems insolvent. It's reported that the Treasury shows about $6 trillion in assets and over $47 trillion in liabilities. Add it all up, and it looks like the U.S. owes more than $130 trillion it doesn't have. 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
9: Hey, we've got a lot of fights going on in this country about data centers. Some states are banning them. Some states are putting moratoriums on them. And in Texas, there is a huge fight over data centers. To talk about it, Sid Miller is the Texas Commissioner

0: in the nation right now. So we've got about 500 of them. By the way, that's more than China. China did a moratorium at 470. So we're going to have about 5,000 across the whole country. So the AI data center race is over. It's not an issue. We won. So just take that issue off the table. So, it's a problem because number one, about a year ago, I noticed a pattern. They were buying up our very best, most fertile farmland. That's where they were putting these things. And man, once you pave over that farmland, we don't get it back. So that was my first issue. So I came up with something called Agriculture Freedom Zone. So we would give them incentives to build on non-fertile land, you know, shallow ground. And I threw in solar farms and crypto mining and wind farms in there too. And then I found out more seriously, they were depleting our water supply and driving up electric rates. So in Texas, we're pretty much about 75% of the state. We're on our own grid. There's an East Coast grid, West Coast grid, and then there's Texas. Well, about 2 weeks ago, during this heat spell we had our peak load, which was 91 gigawatts. Now, we only have a capacity for about 109. These data centers will require 500 gigawatts. That's five times more than our capacity. Hey, man, that dog won't hunt. We can't do that. So we've got to slow down. We've got to put some guide rails around this. I called on the governor for a one-year moratorium so that would allow our legislature to meet, you know, pass some regulations and oversight. The new laws would take place September 1st, and we'd be in good shape. He refused to do that. So, okay, governor, if you don't want to do that, let's do something better. Let's call a special session. You can have everybody come in today or tomorrow. Then a week or less, we can have this fixed. Give it immediate effect. We'll be in good shape. He refused to do that. Well, the reason is he's taken millions and millions of dollars for his campaign from the data centers. So I told him, I said, look, governor, you've got a conflict of interest here. You should just give that money back. Of course, he's not doing that. So no moratorium, no special session, and we're not giving the campaign money back. So now he's trying to act all tough. And, you know, right before our election in November 11th, And he looked like he's flip-flopping. He's the one that invited him here. He gave him $1.3 billion in tax incentives to come. That's taxpayer money that he gave to the data centers. Now he's trying to flip-flop and act like he's, you know, tough on data centers. Well, it's all just campaign fluff.
1: Sid Miller with us, the Texas Commissioner of Agriculture. The data center lobby will tell you the water is a closed-loop system. And they'll say that they're creating their own energy, and so they're not going to use it off the grid. What do you say?
0: Well, why do they want to hook up to our grid? There's 500 of them trying to get hooked up to our electric grid. If that was the case, I don't think they would need to hook up to our electric grid. Now, water, some of them are, but they don't have the technology to do the closed loop yet. Most of them are air-cooled, water-cooled. It's like an evaporative cooler. Takes millions and millions of gallons of water. Electricity, they're going to put in some generators, but the turbines are back ordered, and they can't do it because there's so many of them. The product's not available. Now, down the road, if we could take a pause for a year, I think we would have some solutions. There's something called SMRs, that's small modular reactors. Those are nuclear reactors, similar to what we're using on our submarines and aircraft carriers. Those would be absolutely great. They could actually make so much electricity, they could put electricity back on the grid, cheap electric rates for Texas citizens, which we're not there yet, about a year away. And then there's another water problem that would solve the water problem, and that's deep earth water. There's oceans and oceans of water under the earth that's under pressure. We are developing technology to tap into that water economically, but we're not quite there yet, maybe a year away. So that's why we need the moratorium. Well, we need the data centers. Don't get me wrong. They're the way of the future. So, Sid, but we're just not, there's no oversight.
1: Yeah. Sid Miller, Texas Commissioner of Agriculture. We have to have you back. I want to talk to you more about the beef prices and what we need to do to regrow the herds. But

0: We'll just, I got about a minute and a half left here. You've called out the governor of Texas. Where are you on the Ken Paxton, James Tallarico bandwagon? What's going on there when it comes to data centers?
1: Well, Tallarico is, you know, he's raising concern. Paxton, he's kind of neutral on it. Matter of fact, I'm the only statewide Republican that's is saying anything about it. But the Democrats are right on it. We need to slow down. I'm a big Ken Paxton supporter. He's by far unarguably the best attorney general in the United States. I think he sued Biden and Obama, I don't know, you know, nearly 100 times and won most of them. He was my lawyer when I sued Biden and Bill Sack, and I won all four cases when I sued him. So he's good at what he does.
0: Sid Miller with us. What about the taxes? They say that the windfall of taxes, if Texas has 500 and some odd data centers, isn't that a windfall when it's all said and done for taxes and generating revenue with all these data centers?
1: Look, in 2 years, we will have given up $3 billion worth of sales taxes. That doesn't sound like a windfall to me. That's, you know, that doesn't pass my BS meter. But that's how we got to be number one is we give them all these tax abatements, you know. So, no, we're not going to have a windfall in property taxes or sales taxes. We gave all that up to get them here.
0: Mm. So how's your mail running now since you're calling out all these Republicans over data centers?
1: You know, rural Texas carries the Republicans. We lose the metropolitan area 60-40. But we win rural Texas, you know, 75%. But rural Texans, we're really upset about this. So, we've held every statewide office since 1991. We're going to lose some statewide offices over this and some other positions we've taken. We just outlawed THC. That's upset a lot of Republicans.
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7: News this hour from Town Hall. I'm Jason Walker. It has been another bloodbath overnight in Ukraine. Russian missile attack killing 12 people in Kyiv and wounding at least 33 more. Strikes hitting a dozen locations, including residential buildings, apartments, and a hospital. And Ukraine has intensified its campaign against strategic targets inside Russia. the same time, Ukrainian President Volodymyr Zelensky has fired a senior official. Investigation centers on a money laundering case. In American history, just three governors have been black. All were Democrats, all were men, but Bernie Bennett says that might be changing.
8: Florida Republicans have settled on Congressman Byron Donalds as their candidate for governor, and that now makes eight black major party nominees for governors this year. Maryland's Wes Moore is seeking re-election in November. The Democrat is just the third elected black governor in U.S. history. All have been Democrats and men. The November slate includes Democrats and Republicans, men and women. The nominees are promoting their experience and their ideas for all constituents, but many say the possibility of expanding representation matters given the nation's history. Bernie Bennett reporting.
7: Well, the White House is pushing to keep America ahead when it comes to technology.
9: President Trump hosted leaders from the crypto and finance industries at the White House.
10: We're delighted to welcome some of our nation's brightest minds in finance, crypto, and technology ahead of the first ever meeting of the CFTC's Innovation Advisory Committee in Washington, D.C. This is a group of very smart people that are on a committee to recommend what we do.
9: Top executives from Coinbase, Ripple, and other major firms took part as the administration looks to strengthen U.S. leadership in digital assets. Willie Nelson, The White House.
7: On Wall Street, S&P was up 16 points. The Dow climbed 119. NASDAQ ahead 41. More on these stories, townhall.com.
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12: Millions more people may be able to get smaller, lightweight Amazon packages delivered by drones by the end of the year. The company plans to expand their airborne shipping to suburban areas in nearly 500 U.S. cities, intensifying the battle between Amazon and Walmart to provide customers with the fastest delivery times. Amazon says that customers could receive drone deliveries of packages up to 5 pounds in as fast as 30 minutes. The federal government has proposed a rule that would allow more drone operators to fly beyond the horizon, but that has not yet been finalized. I'm Lisa Dwyer.
7: Well, the logistics haven't been released just yet, but Prince Harry and his wife Meghan have decided to return to the United Kingdom, though they will not resume their roles as working members of the royal family. Breaking news and analysis, townhall.com. Despite their best efforts, public health workers have yet to get a handle on the rising Ebola crisis in Congo. Here's Rich Thomason.
13: The outbreak has reached 5,000 cases. Responders warn it's spreading at an unprecedented speed, outpacing efforts to slow it down in one of the country's remotest regions. Congo's Ministry of Health reports 5,021 cases so far, and that includes 2,378 deaths. It's raging in some of the most challenging conditions imaginable, fueled by insecurity, displacement, and intense population movements. Rich Thomason reporting.
7: Colombia's President Abelardo de las Frias asking President Trump to suspend tariffs to help Colombia recover from that devastating earthquake. Quake killed at least 289 people, and authorities say more than 4,000 people have been hurt. More on these stories, townhall.com.
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16: Here's your forecast on News Talk 1250 KBRF. 62 for tonight's low. We're going to see isolated showers and thunderstorms throughout parts of the listening area. We'll see that tonight into early tomorrow. 84 and sunny for Thursday's high. 58, partly cloudy as we get into Thursday night. 82 sunny on Friday. 57 clear on Friday night. 79 sunny Saturday. 80 mostly sunny on Sunday. That's a look at your forecast on News Talk 1250 KBRF. Depend on it.
17: Primary day on Tuesday with the general election now less than 2 months out. I'm John Stolness in Washington.
18: More details emerge about a deadly crash in a remote part of Kenya. I'm Clayton Neville.
19: President Donald Trump played a White House tour guide showing off the helipad he's building on the White House lawn. I'm Lisa Dwyer.
20: The Justice Department says there is no serious dispute that a social media post of seashells could be understood as a threat against President Trump. Mike Hemp in Washington.
21: A mid-air collision under investigation in Pennsylvania and positive news on cancer treatment from drug maker Moderna. All ahead on America in the Morning. Now 7 after. The national debt surpassed a record $40 trillion Wednesday, a staggering milestone as defense costs, social programs like Social Security and Medicare, and an interest on the deficit make up an enormous share of federal spending. Correspondent Rich Johnson reports it took just 5 months for the U.S. national debt to increase by another $1 trillion and double under the past two presidents.
22: The national debt is more than $40 trillion, up from $39 trillion in March and increasing faster than predicted.
23: Doesn't this make anyone pucker up?
22: Arizona Congressman David Schweikert posed that question on the House floor back in June. President Trump was shocked when the number was half that when he first ran for president a decade ago.
23: We have $19 trillion in debt. It's going to be very soon $21 trillion, not billion, $21 trillion in debt. And I will tell you, we are sitting on a time bomb.
22: The president in a CBS interview in 2016. Trump did not directly address the issue Wednesday, but did say this about interest rates, which can put a damper on consumer spending.
23: Our country is doing so well despite interest rates. We have interest rates that are artificially high. They raise them for no reason.
22: Florida Senator Rick Scott's among those sharing how the huge national debt will impact you.
24: The cost of everything is going to go up. The value of the dollar is going to go down. So if you're a hardworking American family, your paycheck's not going to go as far.
22: Like many other Republicans, Scott says the start to reducing the debt is to balance the budget, which has always been a near impossible task, perhaps more so today as Trump asks for more military spending while also trying to find ways to lower the cost of gas and groceries. The president of the Committee for a Responsible Federal Budget, Maya McGuinness, says there's a mismatch between what lawmakers say about the debt and the solutions they do or don't offer.
25: Politicians don't like to kind of level with the hard things that we have to do, and so they want to give more handouts, taxes, spending cuts, spending increases, and that makes the situation worse.
22: Her comment, courtesy of Bloomberg. And while the president and Congress look for ways to slow down rising debt, both will hit a legal wall by next summer. The U.S. debt limit of $41.1 trillion. When it hits that number, Congress must again vote on whether to raise the limit or repeal the 1939 law that mandated and approved raising the ceiling every time the national debt gets there. I'm Rich Johnson.
21: Progressive Democrats made out well during the primaries this week, but some key Trump-backed candidates failed to win their elections. John Stolness has some of the key takeaways from Tuesday's primary battles in Florida, Wisconsin, and Alaska.
17: In Alaska, Democratic senatorial candidate Mary Peltola appears to be the top vote getter in that state's non-parliamentary primary election, with about 80% of the vote in. Republican incumbent Dan Sullivan finished in second. The top four vote getters will advance to November's general election from that state. And it appears that will also include the other Dan Sullivan, who ran against Senator Sullivan for the Republican primary. Peltola told supporters Senator Sullivan has not acted in the best interests of Alaskans during his time in Congress.
0: A third of Alaskans depend on Medicaid. We have tens of thousands of Alaskans who can no longer afford health insurance. And we are getting crushed by corporate greed. Dan Sullivan, every single vote, votes along with corporate greed.
17: Sullivan told his team he was thrilled to make it to the final four and looked forward to taking on all comers this November.
1: We got challenges, but we need to keep that positive vision going for our state. That's the vision we have. D.C. Democrats don't have an agenda or a vision for Alaska. They have a target on Alaska, and we're not going to let them do it.
17: Progressive Democrats largely had a good night. The big surprise was in Florida's Democratic Senate primary, where State Representative Angie Nixon beat Alex Vindman, who had a substantial edge in funding and spending. Nixon tells MS Now there is room in the Democratic Party for people like her.
2: I'm not in alignment with everything that the Democratic Party is in alignment with. I believe that the Democratic Party is, however, this big, large chant.
17: However, analysts at the University of Virginia Center for Politics believes Nixon's defeat of Vindman makes it more likely the Republican, Senator Ashley Moody, will retain her seat. Donald Trump had a rough night in Florida House races, with Corey Mills and Catalina Lauf both losing their primaries. He also suffered a loss in the Wyoming governor's race, where State Senator Eric Barlow easily defeated Trump-backed Megan Degenfelder in a deep red state. And in a special election in California, it's still too close to call which Democrat will win the primary to take the seat vacated by former Congressman Eric Swalwell, who resigned in scandal earlier this year. John Stolness, Washington.
21: 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It's 12 after. When we return on America in the Morning, a twist on Get Off My Lawn, President Trump's latest White House projects, after these messages.

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0: Welcome back. Here with America in the Morning. The East Coast set to get hit with rounds of showers. Here's AccuWeather.com meteorologist LaTroy Thornton.
1: The cold front pressing south and east into a rather moist air mass ahead of it is likely to result in the risk for flooding downpours near and along the I-95 corridor through some of the major northeast population centers, including the Baltimore area and Philadelphia, into New York and southwestern Connecticut, as places in line for some showers and drenching thunderstorms that could potentially produce pockets of high rainfall rates of an inch per hour or more, causing flash flooding and slow travel, especially for those areas where these thunderstorms arrive just before or even during the evening commute later today. The same storm will also be accompanied by the risk for severe weather in some of these same zones, with places from central and southern New Jersey southward toward the Outer Banks of North Carolina and westward across Virginia into eastern Kentucky, northwestern Georgia, much of Tennessee, and northern parts of both Alabama and Mississippi facing thunderstorms that could bring not only the aforementioned flooding downpours, but localized damaging wind gusts of 55 to 65 miles per hour. Otherwise, a second zone where thunderstorms may produce damaging winds stretches from central Minnesota south and west through northwestern Iowa, eastern South Dakota, and toward the center of Nebraska, where storms this afternoon and tonight may even bring hail. More general afternoon thunderstorms extend from southern Alabama and Mississippi and southeastern Louisiana eastward along the Gulf Coast and through Florida. Expect another round of monsoon thunderstorms from eastern Iowa and western Wyoming through mainly western portions of both Colorado and New Mexico, although those afternoon storms may be a bit more numerous over much of northern and eastern Arizona. In Detroit, today brings some sun with low humidity, high 80. For Tucson, Arizona, partial sun gives way to a late-day thunderstorm, the high 103. That's the nation's weather. I'm AccuWeather.com meteorologist LaTroy Thornton.
0: 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Correspondent Clayton Neville reports a television executive is among the seven who died. Five of them were American citizens.
2: The crash happened Wednesday in a remote part of northern Kenya, killing all seven people on board, six passengers and the pilot. An investigation now underway. The Kenya Civil Aviation Authority says the chopper went down while flying from Loisama Conservancy to an area in Samburu County. Five Americans among those killed in the crash, to include a Florida-based Telemundo TV station manager and a well-known Miami restaurateur. Ecuador's transport minister and the nation's intelligence chief and his wife also killed in the crash. The helicopter owned by local company Lady Lori Helicopters was carrying guests with a travel company. Apparently, the aircraft was operating a charter flight when it crashed. I'm Clayton Neville.
0: President Trump spends part of his Wednesday on the White House lawn with reporters to inspect some of his projects. Lisa Dwyer reports.
3: President Donald Trump played a White House tour guide, showing off the helipad he's building on the White House lawn before leaning over to add his autograph.
4: It's 35,000 pounds per square inch. If you look at hard concrete is 5,000 pounds. This is 35,000. So nature is stronger than what the human can produce. It's really pretty amazing.
3: Trump says the granite being laid for the helipad will leave visiting foreign leaders very impressed, including
4: President Xi's coming, other heads of state will come, and we can do this all outside. Nice weather like today.
3: Trump remains focused on such projects, even as his war in Iran nears the six-month mark. With his approval ratings down, just 2.5 months to go before the critical midterm elections, and as voters are increasingly worried about a weakening economy. I'm Lisa Dwyer.
0: 19 after. 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
0: It's 21 after. America in the Morning continues. The losing streak came to an end on Wall Street Wednesday, buoyed by the news that the U.S. and Canada were coming together on trade. The Treasury increased its bond buyback, easing market stress, and shares of drug maker Moderna soared after they released results on success of their mRNA cancer vaccine. All of this coming on a day when the national debt surpassed $40 trillion, adding $1 trillion of that debt in just the past 5 months. With a recap from Wall Street, here's Alex Viega.
14: I'm Alex Viega, and this is the AP Markets Report. U.S. stocks closed higher on Wednesday after the Treasury Department made a move to ease pressure emanating from the bond market. Strong earnings reports from Target and other U.S. companies also helped give the stock market a boost. The S&P 500 rose 0.2% for its first gain in 4 days. The benchmark index set its all-time high just last week. The Dow added 119 points, or 0.2%, and the NASDAQ Composite gained 0.2%. Yields sank in the bond market after the Treasury Department said it would at least double the size of its purchases of long-term treasuries. Yields had been climbing on inflation worries and other concerns. This is Alex Viega.
0: Retailer Target's second quarter earnings got a big boost from tariff refunds while sales topped expectations. CNBC reports the retailer shows more signs of its turnaround is taking hold. The company said net sales climbed 5.3% from the year prior. Comparable sales grew 3.8%, topping Wall Street estimates of 2.4%, according to Street Account. Target said it saw its strength across its food and beauty business, and all six of its major categories grew. However, its apparel and home categories lagged behind other segments, a discrepancy company executives said they intend on fixing. Meantime, Fox News is reporting that Costco will soon offer Medicare plans to certain members as part of a new first-of-its-kind health insurance venture. The warehouse giant has teamed up with Scan Health Plan, one of the nation's largest nonprofit Medicare Advantage plans focused on senior health care. Pending regulatory approval, the suite could include a revamped pharmacy experience, MedFlex over-the-counter pharmacy benefits, vision care coverage, audiology and hearing benefits, and more. ScanHealth said the initiative was designed to address the, quote, disjointed experience that many seniors face accessing care and services and will bring more value and better experience to seniors as they navigate their health insurance. The plans would be sold at Costco stores and also made available through insurance agents and websites, according to the Wall Street Journal. Again, regulatory review is pending. It's 24 after. When we return on America in the Morning, James Comey, Donald Trump, and the Department of Justice after these messages.
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0: 26 after now, you're with America in the Morning. Tragedy in Pennsylvania after a small airplane and a state police helicopter collide midair. It happened near the town of Carlisle, just west of the state capital of Harrisburg. The Federal Aviation Administration says that two people were on board the helicopter, identified as a Bell 407, which came to rest on the ground near a runway of the Carlisle Airport, the emblem of the Pennsylvania State Police still visible. It's not clear how many people were aboard the Cessna 150 single-engine airplane. Pennsylvania Governor Josh Shapiro wrote on social media he was heading to the crash site, and he and his wife were praying for the victims. The National Transportation Safety Board, along with the FAA, will be investigating the crash. America in the Morning continues. The Justice Department is defending the James Comey prosecution. Correspondent Mike Hempen has details.
1: The Justice Department says there is, quote, no serious dispute that a social media post of seashells by former FBI Director James Comey could be understood as a threat against President Trump. Prosecutors also call into question Comey's account that he found the seashells in a numerical arrangement 8647 while walking on a North Carolina beach. In the Merriam-Webster Dictionary, the entry for 86 says its meaning is to throw out, to get rid of, or to refuse service to. Trump is the 47th president. The arguments and motions Tuesday are the government's most detailed explanation of its indictment. They were filed in response to efforts by Comey's lawyers to dismiss the case. Mike Hemp in Washington.
0: America in the Morning for Thursday, August 20th, 2026 is produced by Jeff McKay. I'm John Trout. This is Westwood One.
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3: 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And what's that, Nico? 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I'm still cleaning up the juice boxes. 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
5: Here's your forecast on News Talk 1250 KBRF. 62 for tonight's low. We're going to see isolated showers and thunderstorms throughout parts of the listening area. We'll see that tonight into early tomorrow. 84 and sunny for Thursday's high. 58, partly cloudy as we get into Thursday night. 82 sunny on Friday. 57 clear on Friday night. 79 sunny Saturday. 80 mostly sunny on Sunday. That's a look at your forecast on News Talk 1250 KBRF. 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
6: With SRN News, I'm Jason Walker. North Korea has fired yet another unidentified projectile off its east coast, and Pyongyang says the U.S. decision to scale back military exercises with South Korea does not change what it views as a, quote, provocative nature of the drills. A Russian missile attack overnight killing at least 14 people in Kyiv and wounding 48 more. Strikes hitting more than a dozen locations, most of them damaging civilian facilities. Ukraine has also attempted long-range drone attacks on Russian soil. Residents of Hawaii's Big Island struggling to recover from last week's storm that killed two people. And now, forecasters warn of yet another storm that is forming southeast of the islands, one that could cause problems over the weekend. SRN News.
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0: This is America in the Morning from Westwood One. Coming up this half hour.
1: President Trump says he may reopen negotiations with Iran at some point. I'm Julie Walker.
2: The judge in the trial of Texas teenager Carmelo Anthony was ordered removed from the case. I'm Lisa Dwyer.
3: President Trump says the U.S. and Canada have struck a deal on tariffs. I'm Clayton Neville.
4: Authorities in Worcester, Massachusetts are searching for Karen Solomon. I'm Marcela Sanchez.
5: U.S.-South Korean joint drills will be sharply scaled back. I'm Karen Chemas.
6: A vaccine for the AI mind virus. I'm the new old tech guy, Chuck Palm.
7: Harry and Meghan are making a move back to the U.K. I'm Kevin Carr.
0: Back after these messages.
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0: Welcome back. You're with America in the Morning. The Thursday forecast includes the potential for severe weather. Here's AccuWeather.com meteorologist LaTroy Thornton.
13: A couple of areas with the risk for severe weather are expected to emerge this afternoon and continue into tonight. The easternmost of these zones covers portions of the Mid-Atlantic and into the southeast, where a couple of disturbances, mainly a cold front diving south and east across the Ohio Valley and New England toward the southeastern states, will be the focus for thunderstorms from the afternoon through tonight that may bring damaging wind gusts of at least 55 to 65 miles per hour, as well as a risk for flash flooding to places from northern Mississippi and Alabama through Tennessee and eastern Kentucky, as well as Virginia, the nation's capital, and into the Philadelphia area. However, the risk for intense downpours even extends to the north and east of that severe weather risk zone through the New York City metro area, where a good deal of moisture in place may help to squeeze out some locally extreme rainfall rates as far to the east as Long Island and as far to the north as southwestern Connecticut, with showers for the rest of southern New England. Another area of severe weather sets up over portions of the plains and Midwest, where a developing cold front and a nearby wave of energy in the atmosphere combine to create thunderstorms this afternoon and tonight, capable of strong winds just like the eastern risk area, but with the added hazard of hail as well within a zone from northeastern Nebraska and southeastern South Dakota into central Minnesota and a corner of northwestern Iowa. Otherwise, afternoon monsoon thunderstorms look to be mostly confined to places from Arizona into western portions of both New Mexico and Colorado, although some of this activity could sneak as far to the north as parts of the Idaho-Montana border. There could also be a spotty afternoon thunderstorm along the central and eastern Gulf Coast and through Florida as well, with the west coast of the United States looking dry today. That's the weather across America. I'm AccuWeather.com meteorologist LaTroy Thornton.
0: 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The United Arab Emirates suspended all trade with Iran after the UAE said it had come under renewed fire from the country, a move that will further isolate the Islamic Republic in the Middle East. While Iran claims the Strait of Hormuz is closed, President Trump says it's open and ships are passing through, but not Iranian vessels, as the president is warning Iran that the U.S. naval blockade, which he says has been working well, will remain in place. Correspondent Julie Walker has more on the story.
12: The naval blockade has been extremely effective. Literally, while it's up, and it's been for quite a while, you know, except for a couple of little pauses where we opened it purposely with a deal. But the deal didn't turn out to be what they said. You know, when they tell us one thing and they do another. But the blockade has been 100% successful. No boats have gotten into Iran, but they are getting in for other places.
1: President Trump says he may reopen negotiations with Iran at some point.
14: Reopen negotiations.
15: Maybe at some point, but right now, I think the situation is so good, but maybe at some point. Look, it's very simple. They have to get rid of no nuclear weapons. Iran cannot have a nuclear weapon. You know why? Because they'd use it, and we're not going to let them use it. So Iran cannot have a nuclear weapon, and they won't.
1: As for one of the other sticking points to a peace deal, the Strait of Hormuz.
15: Last night, we had a lot of boats come through. We have possession, complete control of the Strait. I mean, outside of nuisance value, and there is nuisance value when they shoot a drone every once in a while, but not everybody's going to go through, but they come through. And over the last couple of weeks, we've had a lot of oil coming out, a lot of oil. It's not going to be perfect, but it's a lot of oil coming in.
1: Attempting to shrug off oil prices that remain high, the president saying they'd not yet reached $350 a barrel.
15: It's not going to be perfect, but it's a lot of oil coming in. A lot. In fact, people are amazed. One of the reasons that oil hasn't gone to like the proverbial $300 a barrel, it's at 83, 84, 85. And it'll be a lot lower when this is over.
1: I'm Julie Walker.
0: During a debate, Senator Darlene Graham, who has the backing of President Trump, makes a high-profile misstep a week before she faces a runoff election in her bid to hold on to the South Carolina U.S. Senate seat to which she was appointed last month. Correspondent Meg Kinnard reports.
16: Senator Darlene Graham has stumbled on a debate question related to foreign policy, one of her late brother Lindsey Graham's signature issues. Darlene Graham is serving as interim senator, but also competing in a special Republican primary to replace her brother. On Tuesday night in Newberry, she said, "National security is not my thing," when asked a question about Taiwan and the South China Sea and how that relates to U.S. national security.
17: If are Taiwan and the South China Sea national security issues for the United States, and if so, why or how?
18: I'm just going to be honest here. I'm not on national security. I'm not that informed on national security. But I do support the military. My brother was in the Air Force for 33 years, so I will do everything I can to support the military.
16: Lindsey Graham was known for his foreign policy involvement and multiple trips abroad to shore up U.S. relationships in foreign countries. He went to Taiwan multiple times and had just returned from Ukraine when he died suddenly last month. In her campaign, his sister has said she's more focused on kitchen table issues like the economy. But her opponent, Congressman Ralph Norman, said that Graham is not experienced enough to serve in the U.S. Senate, something he said is supported by her response at the debate.
19: South Carolinians, I'm not going to let the Washington elite, which is the difference between Darlene Graham and myself, the millions that are coming into this state to run false ads, that's the Washington establishment. And I'm not part of it. Don't want to be part of it. I'm going to answer to people in South Carolina.
16: The two face off in a primary runoff on Tuesday, and early voting is already underway.
0: There's Meg Kinnard reporting. The judge who presided over the Carmelo Anthony trial was removed from the Texas track meet stabbing case as the defendant, who was convicted of murder, seeks a new trial. Lisa Dwyer reports that the judge's television interview after the case is at the crux of the decision. Audio courtesy WFAA-TV Dallas.
20: Is that right?
21: Yeah, they did. You know why? Because they were picked based upon the law.
20: They listened to the facts that happened here in this very courtroom, and they got a verdict. And so that's the process. And whatever they say, they get it right.
2: The judge in the trial of Texas teenager Carmelo Anthony was ordered removed from the case after Anthony's legal team argued for his removal as they seek a new trial, arguing that the judge was overly strict and participated in an interview after the verdict.
21: Free Carmelo!
2: Anthony was convicted in June of fatally stabbing 17-year-old Austin Metcalf at a Rainey High School track meet. The case drew national attention on social media, focusing largely on race. Anthony is black, Metcalf was white. Anthony was sentenced to 35 years in prison after a suburban Dallas jury rejected his claims of self-defense during what witnesses say was a heated exchange between the two.
22: I've never seen a judge in the aftermath of a trial decide to go public and, you know, basically make a statement that made it out that everything went well, everything was done right. You don't have that authority. You don't have that. That's not within your purview. And so for me, that was shocking.
2: Texas pastor and politician Frederick Haynes III.
22: You can't do that, especially when, again, there's the hope for a motion for, you know, an appeal. And so I think that he jumped the gun, and, you know, that made us question if we could have a fair trial.
2: I'm Lisa Dwyer.
0: It's 16 till. The U.S. and Canada reach a deal on tariffs. That and more when America in the Morning continues after these messages.

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0: We're back at 14 till. This is America in the Morning. President Trump says the U.S. and Canada have reached a very fair deal on tariffs, but details are still being worked on. Correspondent Clayton Neville has the latest.
1: The announced deal comes after President Trump stopped 50% tariffs against Canada from going into effect on Tuesday night. It would have impacted about $20 billion worth of goods.
2: We had a very good conversation with the Prime Minister last night, and we've come to a deal with Canada. As you know, the 50% tariffs across the board were going on against Canada today.
1: Speaking with officials and crypto leaders at the White House, President Trump offered some details about the deal this week.
3: Farmers have been hurt very badly by Canada, and they won't be paying any tariffs anymore. And we may bring some of the tariffs down to a level where other countries are, because Canada was paying a higher tariff.
1: The deal follows repeated threats of tariffs against Canada by President Trump during his second term. In fact, Canada's retaliated recently with tariffs of its own on alcohol. Details about the deal still aren't clear, but President Trump says the agreement was very fair to both sides and predicted U.S. farmers and manufacturers are going to benefit. Canadian officials say that the deal provides greater certainty and protects Canada's dairy sector and jobs threatened by the new tariffs. I'm Clayton Neville.
0: Police in Massachusetts are investigating the death of an off-duty officer in what they describe as a domestic matter, correspondent Marcela Sanchez explains.
4: Authorities in Worcester, Massachusetts are searching for Karen Solomon, who police say was at the home of a 31-year veteran officer where he was found dead. The president of the local police union identified the officer as Kurt Solomon. Records show the Solomons owned the home, but police have not described the relationship between the two. Karen Solomon is also the co-founder of First Help, a group focused on mental health for first responders. Local, state, and federal agencies are involved in the search, and authorities say Karen Solomon may be armed. I'm Marcela Sanchez.
0: The South Korean and U.S. militaries have shortened their drills by about half after President Trump orders a reduction. As correspondent Karen Shamas reports, some U.S. allies in the region are not happy with the decision.
5: South Korea has said U.S.-South Korean joint drills will be sharply scaled back and will end on Friday, not August the 27th, as originally planned. The agreement to cut down the drills came at the request of the U.S. President Donald Trump had ordered cuts to the drills just before they began on Monday. Trump cited what he said was a good relationship with North Korean leader Kim Jong-un and South Korea's refusal to join the U.S. war against Iran. Richard Marles, the defense minister of South Pacific ally Australia, said this.
6: Australia is very concerned about North Korea's nuclear program as well as its missile program.
5: Japan's defense minister, Shinjiro Koizumi, stressed the importance of cooperation among Japan, the United States, and South Korea as indispensable for regional peace and stability. I'm Karen Shamas.
0: New Anthropic research shows AI agents can pass a planted idea to each other like a virus, but there's a simple fix that makes them almost completely immune. The new old tech guy, Chuck Palm, has that story.
7: Computers have caught viruses for decades, but it turns out that AI agents can catch one too. Researchers have built a small team of AI agents working together on a coding project. They planted the idea in just one of them with no hacking and no code, just a message written into its instructions. That agent started talking to the other agents. The idea spread on its own, agent to agent, with no human in the loop. They tried it first with something harmless, a deep devotion to whale welfare. That idea spread. Then they tried

0: actual headline. They found the vaccine before the outbreak. Visit thenewoldtechguy.com. I'm Chuck Palm.
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2: Baseball Wednesday, the Phillies won their sixth straight 4-1 over the Marlins. Seven strong innings from Aaron Nola and a two-run homer from Luis Arraez. Dodgers dogged the Rockies 6-4 in 10 innings. Mookie Betts went deep and had an RBI knock in extras. Mariners bounced back from that 22-0 debacle to down the Brewers 7-5. Twins completed their sweep of the Braves 6-4. White Sox whitewashed the Cubs 3-0. Three pitchers combining on a two-hitter. Pitchers duel in Cleveland. The Giants got by the Guardians 1-0. Cade Cavalli struck out 11 and combined on a four-hitter as the Nationals nailed the Rangers 6-0. Yankees beat the Orioles 5-3. Pete Alonso hit his 29th homer for Baltimore, and it looked like he had number 30 in the seventh to put them ahead. But the third base umpire called the ball foul, and MLB replay said it couldn't tell. O's manager Craig Albernaz.
3: Other sports use ball tracking data for challengeable calls. Don't understand why we don't do it, but it's not why we lost the game.
2: MLB Replay is housed in New York City, which the Yankees also call home. Astros wing the Angels. Royals used a 7-run seventh to paddle the A's. Rays hung up a 5-spot in the fourth and held off the Blue Jays. Diamondbacks got 2 in the 10th to shade the Red Sox. Pirates got 9th-inning dingers from Rafael Flores and Brandon Lau to walk one off against the Tigers. Mets doubled up the Padres, and the Reds got by the Cardinals. The second stage of golf's FedEx Cup playoffs, the BMW Championship, tees off today in St. Louis, and NFL preseason week 2 kicks off with 2 games tonight. That's Thursday Sports.
1: Thank you, sir. It's 7 till. When we return on America in the Morning, found guilty of plotting to conceal COVID research. That and more after these messages.
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0: America in the Morning continues. It's 5 till. The Drug Enforcement Administration is joining the investigation into the death of actress Hayden Panettiere. She was known for her roles in Ice Princess, Heroes, and Nashville, and died on Sunday at the age of just 36. The DEA joining the investigation comes one day after authorities released new details on the actress's death, and her ex-boyfriend showed police what was described as a bag of medication. Panettiere's official cause and manner of death remain pending as the investigation grows. A former advisor to Dr. Anthony Fauci has pleaded guilty to plotting to conceal COVID research. More from correspondent Mike Hempen.
1: A former advisor to infectious disease.

0: Expert Dr. Anthony Fauci has pleaded guilty to plotting to conceal federal records. Dr. David Morins is accused of using his private email account to intentionally circumvent public record laws while employed under Fauci at the National Institute of Allergy and Infectious Diseases. The indictment follows a probe by House Republicans into the origins of the COVID-19 pandemic. In congressional testimony, Morins denied attempting to evade federal transparency laws by using his personal email. He could get up to 5 years in prison when he's sentenced in November. Mike Hemp in Washington.
1: Soon on their way to the UK, entertainment reporter Kevin Carr says that Harry and Meghan, the Duke and Duchess, will be moving from California to England.
2: On Wednesday, the Daily Telegraph broke the news that the Duke and Duchess of Sussex, Prince Harry and Meghan Markle, will be returning to the United Kingdom. The royal couple moved to America in 2020 following security concerns. They stepped back from their royal duties and settled in Montecito, near Santa Barbara. In his 2023 memoir, Spare, Harry described leaving Frogmore Cottage, where they had lived after getting married.
3: When my wife and I fled this place, in fear for our sanity and physical safety, I wasn't sure when I'd ever come back.
2: In the U.S., they frame themselves as a power couple, starring in the Netflix docuseries Harry and Meghan and the Duchess having her own lifestyle show. While promoting his memoir in 2023, Harry told Good Morning America a return to the UK was unlikely.
3: Even if there was an agreement or an arrangement between me and my family, there is that third party that is going to do everything they can to make sure that that isn't possible. Not stopping us from actually going back, but making it unsurvivable.
2: A lot has changed since then. His father, Charles, was crowned king and in 2024 was diagnosed with cancer. Recently, the 77-year-old monarch has been communicating with Harry, and they met face-to-face earlier this summer. The Duke and Duchess will not return to royal duties and will live outside of London in a private residence. Their children, Archie and Lilibet, have already been enrolled in school. The family plans to move at the end of August. I'm Kevin Carr.
1: America in the Morning for Thursday, August 20th, 2026, is produced by Jeff McKay. I'm John Trout. This is Westwood One.

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1: News this hour from Town Hall. Arnett Thomason. America's national debt has hit another milestone, yet another record high.
2: For many economists and investors, what's worrying is how quickly the U.S. national debt reached $40 trillion, more than doubling over the last decade. About a third of the increase in government borrowing occurred during the first 2 years of the COVID-19 pandemic, when both Presidents Donald Trump and Joe Biden ramped up spending in response. A more persistent and significant factor is the long-running budget deficit. For the past 25 years, the U.S. government has been spending more than what it receives in tax receipts, and there's little to signal that the budget deficit will ease.
1: The BBC's Maura Fogarty. President Trump is threatening tremendous economic consequences for any country that does business with Iran. Mr. Trump says he's planning to meet with North Korean dictator Kim Jong-un by year's end. There's been no confirmation from Pyongyang. It is one of the president's pet projects.
3: We asked people for their thoughts on the major construction project at the White House.
4: What are your thoughts on the White House ballroom?
5: Just seems like an enormous waste of money on ego. Yeah, not a fan.
6: I think it's great. He's making it better. There's no reason not to. I don't know why anyone has a problem with it.
7: Bunch of bull. Because it's really expensive, one, and who's paying for it? We are.
8: I think it's a great idea. It's a safety measure for the president. They don't have to worry about security like they had on the last one.
3: The Supreme Court is expected to decide whether construction can resume. Willie Nelson, the White House.
1: The pilot of a small plane is dead. Two Pennsylvania state troopers injured. The plane and a state police helicopter on a training mission collided last evening at an airport near Harrisburg, Pennsylvania. Investigators say the plane, a Cessna, veered into the helicopter. On Wall Street, the Dow futures are down 83 points. NASDAQ futures up 22. More on these stories, townhall.com.
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1: We have yet to learn the details of a trade deal with America's neighbor to the north, but President Trump, who obviously does know the details, is singing its praises.
11: U.S.-Canadian tariffs averted for now, with President Trump saying the last-minute deal to delay the 50% tariffs is what he calls a very fair deal for both.
12: We're doing certain things. We've got to give something, and we're doing certain things. They were paying a high number. We're reducing it a little bit. It's good for everybody. But our farmers are going to be thrilled. Our manufacturers are going to be thrilled. And basically, we have no tariffs going into Canada anymore.
11: The agreement avoids tariffs on $20 billion worth of Canadian imports. Trump notes it's all subject to the finalization of documents. I'm Julie Walker.
1: There are reports that Prince Harry and Meghan have decided to return to the UK for an extended stay starting this fall. News and analysis, townhall.com. Trying to find a forever home for orphaned dogs and cats just got more difficult in Texas.
13: The first New World screwworm outbreak in Texas in 60 years is hindering efforts to move rescued dogs and cats out of crowded animal shelters to states where they would be adopted. U.S. officials have emphasized the parasite's threat to the nation's $113 billion cattle industry, but the screwworm fly can lay eggs that hatch into flesh-eating larvae in the wounds or mucus of any mammal. Several dogs have had infestations in southern Texas and southeastern New Mexico. All but a handful of states have placed new restrictions on importing animals. Keith Peters reporting.
1: Residents on Hawaii's Big Island are struggling to recover after last week's hurricane that authorities say killed two people. 93-year-old woman and a man in his 60s are found dead. Forecasters now warn of the potential for another storm. More on these stories, townhall.com.
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14: Here's your forecast on News Talk 1250 KBRF. 62 for tonight's low. We're going to see isolated showers and thunderstorms throughout parts of the listening area. We'll see that tonight into early tomorrow. 84 and sunny for Thursday's high. 58, partly cloudy as we get into Thursday night. 82 sunny on Friday. 57 clear on Friday night. 79 sunny Saturday. 80 mostly sunny on Sunday. That's a look at your forecast on News Talk 1250 KBRF. 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

0: This is America in the Morning from Westwood One. Good morning, I'm John Trout. It's Thursday, August 20th, 2026. Here's what's coming up on America in the Morning.
1: A new unwelcome milestone when it comes to the national debt.
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1: I'm Rich Johnson.
3: Takeaways from another busy primary day on Tuesday with the general election now less than 2 months out. I'm John Stolness in Washington.
4: More details emerge about a deadly crash in a remote part of Kenya. I'm Clayton Neville.
5: President Donald Trump played a White House tour guide, showing off the helipad he's building on the White House lawn. I'm Lisa Dwyer.
6: The Justice Department says there is no serious dispute that a social media post of seashells could be understood as a threat against President Trump. Mike Hemp in Washington.
0: A mid-air collision under investigation in Pennsylvania. And positive news on cancer treatment from drug maker Moderna. All ahead on America in the Morning. Now 7 after. The national debt surpassed a record $40 trillion Wednesday, a staggering milestone as defense costs, social programs like Social Security and Medicare, and an interest on the deficit make up an enormous share of federal spending. Correspondent Rich Johnson reports it took just 5 months for the U.S. national debt to increase by another $1 trillion and double under the past two presidents.
1: The national debt is more than $40 trillion, up from $39 trillion in March, and increasing faster than predicted.
2: Doesn't this make anyone pucker up?
1: Arizona Congressman David Schweikert posed that question on the House floor back in June. President Trump was shocked when the number was half that when he first ran for president a decade ago.
2: We have $19 trillion in debt. It's going to be very soon $21 trillion, not billion, $21 trillion in debt. And I will tell you, we are sitting on a time bomb.
1: The president, in a CBS interview in 2016, Trump did not directly address the issue Wednesday, but did say this about interest rates, which can put a damper on consumer spending.
2: Our country is doing so well despite interest rates. We have interest rates that are artificially high. They raise them for no reason.
1: Florida Senator Rick Scott's among those sharing how the huge national debt will impact you.
7: The cost of everything is going to go up. The value of the dollar is going to go down. So if you're a hardworking American family, your paycheck's not going to go as far.
1: Like many other Republicans, Scott says the start to reducing the debt is to balance the budget, which has always been a near impossible task, perhaps more so today as Trump asks for more military spending while also trying to find ways to lower the cost of gas and groceries. The president of the Committee for a Responsible Federal Budget, Maya McGuinness, says there's a mismatch between what lawmakers say about the debt and the solutions they do or don't offer.
8: Politicians don't like to kind of level with the hard things that we have to do, and so they want to give more handouts, taxes, spending cuts, spending increases, and that makes the situation worse.
1: Her comment courtesy of Bloomberg. And while the president and Congress look for ways to slow down rising debt, both will hit a legal wall by next summer. The U.S. debt limit of $41.1 trillion. When it hits that number, Congress must again vote on whether to raise the limit or repeal the 1939 law that mandated and approved raising the ceiling every time the national debt gets there. I'm Rich Johnson.
0: Progressive Democrats made out well during the primaries this week, but some key Trump-backed candidates failed to win their elections. John Stolness has some of the key takeaways from Tuesday's primary battles in Florida, Wisconsin, and Alaska.
3: In Alaska, Democratic senatorial candidate Mary Peltola appears to be the top vote-getter in that state's non-parliamentary primary election, with about 80% of the vote in. Republican incumbent Dan Sullivan finished in second. The top four vote-getters will advance to November's general election from that state, and it appears that will also include the other Dan Sullivan, who ran against Senator Sullivan for the Republican primary. Peltola told supporters Senator Sullivan has not acted in the best interests of Alaskans during his time in Congress.
9: A third of Alaskans depend on Medicaid. We have tens of thousands of Alaskans who can no longer afford health insurance. And we are getting crushed by corporate greed. Dan Sullivan, every single vote, votes along with corporate greed.
3: Sullivan told his team he was thrilled to make it to the final four and looked forward to taking on all comers this November.
10: We got challenges, but we need to keep that positive vision going for our state. That's the vision we have. D.C. Democrats don't have an agenda or a vision for Alaska. They have a target on Alaska, and we're not going to let them do it.
3: progressive Democrats largely had a good night. The big surprise was in Florida's Democratic Senate primary, where State Representative Angie Nixon beat Alex Vindman, who had a substantial edge in funding and spending. Nixon tells MS Now there is room in the Democratic Party for people like her.
11: I'm not in alignment with everything that the Democratic Party is in alignment with. I believe that the Democratic Party is, however, this big, large chant.
3: However, analysts at the University of Virginia Center for Politics believes Nixon's defeat of Vindman makes it more likely the Republican, Senator Ashley Moody, will retain her seat. Donald Trump had a rough night in Florida House races, with Corey Mills and Catalina Lauf both losing their primaries. He also suffered a loss in the Wyoming governor's race, where State Senator Eric Barlow easily defeated Trump-backed Megan Degenfelder in a deep red state. And in a special election in California, it's still too close to call which Democrat will win the primary to take the seat vacated by former Congressman Eric Swalwell, who resigned in scandal earlier this year. John Stolness, Washington.
0: 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It's 12 after. When we return on America in the Morning, a twist on Get Off My Lawn, President Trump's latest White House projects, after these messages.
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0: Welcome back. You're with America in the Morning. The East Coast set to get hit with rounds of showers. Here's AccuWeather.com meteorologist LaTroy Thornton.
19: The cold front pressing south and east into a rather moist air mass ahead of it is likely to result in the risk for flooding downpours near and along the I-95 corridor through some of the major northeast population centers, including the Baltimore area and Philadelphia, into New York and southwestern Connecticut as places in line for some showers and drenching thunderstorms that could potentially produce pockets of high rainfall rates of an inch per hour or more, causing flash flooding and slow travel, especially for those areas where these thunderstorms arrive just before or even during the evening commute later today. The same storm will also be accompanied by the risk for severe weather in some of these same zones, with places from central and southern New Jersey southward toward the Outer Banks of North Carolina and westward across Virginia into eastern Kentucky, northwestern Georgia, much of Tennessee, and northern parts of both Alabama and Mississippi facing thunderstorms that could bring not only the aforementioned flooding downpours, but localized damage. damaging wind gusts of 55 to 65 miles per hour. Otherwise, a second zone where thunderstorms may produce damaging winds stretches from central Minnesota south and west through northwestern Iowa, eastern South Dakota, and toward the center of Nebraska, where storms this afternoon and tonight may even bring hail. More general afternoon thunderstorms extend from southern Alabama and Mississippi and southeastern Louisiana eastward along the Gulf Coast and through Florida. Expect another round of monsoon thunderstorms from eastern Iowa and western Wyoming through mainly western portions of both Colorado and New Mexico, although those afternoon storms may be a bit more numerous over much of northern and eastern Arizona. In Detroit, today brings some sun with low humidity, high 80. For Tucson, Arizona, partial sun gives way to a late-day thunderstorm, the high 103. That's the nation's weather. I'm AccuWeather.com meteorologist LaTroy Thornton.
0: 16 after now. 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Correspondent Clayton Neville reports a television executive is among the seven who died. Five of them were American citizens.
4: The crash happened Wednesday in a remote part of northern Kenya, killing all seven people on board, six passengers and the pilot. An investigation now underway. The Kenya Civil Aviation Authority says the chopper went down while flying from Loisaba Conservancy to an area in Samburu County. Five Americans among those killed in the crash, to include a Florida-based Telemundo TV station manager and a well-known Miami restaurateur. Ecuador's transport minister and the nation's intelligence chief and his wife also killed in the crash. The helicopter owned by local company Lady Lori Helicopters was carrying guests with a travel company. Apparently, the aircraft was operating a charter flight when it crashed. I'm Clayton Neville.
0: President Trump spends part of his Wednesday on the White House lawn with reporters to inspect some of his projects. Lisa Dwyer reports.
5: President Donald Trump played a White House tour guide, showing off the helipad he's building on the White House lawn before leaning over to add his autograph.
20: It's 35,000 pounds per square inch. If you look at hard concrete is 5,000 pounds. This is 35,000. So nature is stronger than what the human can produce. It's really pretty amazing.
5: Trump says the granite being laid for the helipad will leave visiting foreign leaders very impressed, including
20: President Xi's coming, other heads of state will come, and we can do this all outside. Nice weather like today.
5: Trump remains focused on such projects, even as his war in Iran nears the six-month mark. With his approval ratings down, just 2.5 months to go before the critical midterm elections, and as voters are increasingly worried about a weakening economy. I'm Lisa Dwyer.
0: 19 after. 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Those stories in business headlines when America in the Morning continues after these messages.
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0: It's 21 after. America in the Morning continues. The losing streak came to an end on Wall Street Wednesday, buoyed by the news that the U.S. and Canada were coming together on trade. The Treasury increased its bond buyback, easing market stress, and shares of drug maker Moderna soared after they released results on success of their mRNA cancer vaccine. All of this coming on a day when the national debt surpassed $40 trillion, adding $1 trillion of that debt in just the past 5 months. With a recap from Wall Street, here's Alex Viega.
6: I'm Alex Viega, and this is the AP Markets Report. U.S. stocks closed higher on Wednesday after the Treasury Department made a move to ease pressure emanating from the bond market. Strong earnings reports from Target and other U.S. companies also helped give the stock market a boost. The S&P 500 rose 0.2% for its first gain in 4 days. The benchmark index set its all-time high just last week. The Dow added 119 points, or 0.2%, and the NASDAQ Composite gained 0.2%. Yields sank in the bond market after the Treasury Department said it would at least double the size of its purchases of long-term treasuries. Yields had been climbing on inflation worries and other concerns. This is Alex Viega.
0: Retailer Target's second quarter earnings got a big boost from tariff refunds while sales topped expectations. CNBC reports the retailer shows more signs of its turnaround is taking hold. The company said net sales climbed 5.3% from the year prior. Comparable sales grew 3.8%, topping Wall Street estimates of 2.4%, according to Street Account. Target said it saw its strength across its food and beauty business, and all six of its major categories grew. However, its apparel and home categories lagged behind other segments, a discrepancy company executives said they intend on fixing. Meantime, Fox News is reporting that Costco will soon offer Medicare plans to certain members as part of a new first-of-its-kind health insurance venture. The warehouse giant has teamed up with Scan Health Plan, one of the nation's largest nonprofit Medicare Advantage plans focused on senior health care. Pending regulatory approval, the suite could include a revamped pharmacy experience, MedFlex over-the-counter pharmacy benefits, vision care coverage, audiology and hearing benefits, and more. ScanHealth said the initiative was designed to address the, quote, disjointed experience that many seniors face accessing care and services and will bring more value and better experience to seniors as they navigate their health insurance. The plans would be sold at Costco stores and also made available through insurance agents and websites, according to the Wall Street Journal. Again, regulatory review is pending. It's 24 after. When we return on America in the Morning, James Comey, Donald Trump, and the Department of Justice after these messages.
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0: 26 after now, you're with America in the Morning. Tragedy in Pennsylvania after a small airplane and a state police helicopter collide midair. It happened near the town of Carlisle, just west of the state capital of Harrisburg. The Federal Aviation Administration says that two people were on board the helicopter, identified as a Bell 407, which came to rest on the ground near a runway of the Carlisle Airport, the emblem of the Pennsylvania State Police still visible. It's not clear how many people were aboard the Cessna 150 single-engine airplane. Pennsylvania Governor Josh Shapiro wrote on social media he was heading to the crash site, and he and his wife were praying for the victims. The National Transportation Safety Board, along with the FAA, will be investigating the crash. America in the Morning continues. The Justice Department is defending the James Comey prosecution. Correspondent Mike Hempen has details.
1: The Justice Department says there is, quote, no serious dispute that a social media post of seashells by former FBI Director James Comey could be understood as a threat against President Trump. Prosecutors also call into question Comey's account that he found the seashells in a numerical arrangement 8647 while walking on a North Carolina beach. In the Merriam-Webster Dictionary, the entry for 86 says its meaning is to throw out, to get rid of, or to refuse service to. Trump is the 47th president. The arguments and motions Tuesday are the government's most detailed explanation of its indictment. They were filed in response to efforts by Comey's lawyers to dismiss the case. Mike Hemp in Washington.
0: America in the Morning for Thursday, August 20th, 2026 is produced by Jeff McKay. I'm John Trout. This is Westwood One.
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4: With SRN News, I'm Rich Thomason in Washington. America's national debt has hit another milestone, notching yet another record high, a staggering $40 trillion and still growing. President Trump is tightening the screws on Iran, threatening tremendous economic consequences for any country doing business with the Islamic Republic. The president says he plans to meet with North Korean dictator Kim Jong-un by year's end. There's no confirmation from Pyongyang. The South Korean military reports the North has fired a series of short-range ballistic missiles off its east coast. The pilot of a small plane is dead, two Pennsylvania state troopers injured. The plane and a state police helicopter on a training mission collided last evening at an airport near Harrisburg, Pennsylvania. On Wall Street, the Dow futures are down 76 points. NASDAQ futures are up 32 points. More details, srnnews.com.
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2: 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The Minnesota DNR has named Grand Rapids resident Craig Kiger the 2025 Volunteer Firearm Safety Instructor of the Year. 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
9: Here's your forecast from News Talk 1250 KBRF. Becoming partly sunny today with a high of 84, south wind. Tonight, low of 58, sunny for Friday with a high of 81. And a sunny weekend with 79 for Saturday's high, 80 for Sunday. That's your weather from News Talk 1250 KBRF.
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10: 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With more practical tips and useful advice, this is the Old Farmer's Almanac Radio Report for Thursday, August 20th, the 232nd day of the year. Actress Amy Adams has a birthday, and on this day in 1945, 17-year-old Tommy Brown became the youngest player to hit a Major League Baseball home run. Sometimes the weather is so hot that the word hot just isn't enough. Here's a few expressions we've heard recently. Hotter than blazes, so hot the corn is popping in the field, hotter than a billy goat in a pepper patch, and the proverbial so hot you could fry an egg on the sidewalk. We've heard comparisons to $2 pistols and firecrackers, and we almost always believe the story that birds were using potholders to catch worms. Got a favorite expression for a heat wave? We'd love to hear yours. 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
0: We're thankful for the many stations that air our broadcasts every day, but nothing can match the power of this renegade station and the man behind it. 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
0: John Brinkley attended medical school but never finished, and he had trouble paying his bills. Not to be stopped, he got a degree from a diploma mill and began practicing medicine. In the early 1930s, he found his way to Texas's border with Mexico.
13: Dr. Brinkley came to Del Rio because he was looking for a radio station where he could promote his items, promote his beliefs.
0: Specifically, Brinkley had begun a new surgery and wanted to find a radio station to tout his success. Michael Diaz shares the story from the Whitehead Memorial Museum in Del Rio, Texas.
13: He was also known as a goat gland doctor because that's what he did primarily, was transplanted goat glands into men to help them with their virility. He brought a lot of people to Del Rio. People from all around the world came to Del Rio just to get the operation.
0: People heard the message and came here for the operation because Brinkley used the power of radio. Mexican radio, that is.
13: So he came to Del Rio, started a radio station, which was actually across the border in Acuña, Mexico. Just because of the regulations here in the United States didn't allow him to blast the amount of wattage that he wanted to blast out.
0: The Mexican government allowed him to eventually blast a 1 million watt signal, making it the strongest station on earth. Brinkley had run for governor of Kansas in 1930, getting nearly 30% of the vote as a write-in candidate. He ran for governor of Kansas again in 1932, using his station in Del Rio to tout his candidacy. The signal from Mexico easily reached listeners in Kansas. Meanwhile, he was accumulating wealth in Del Rio through his suspicious medical practices.
13: He was more of an entrepreneur than he was a doctor. Any way there was to make money, he kind of did it.
0: More of the story of the unusual Dr. Brinkley next time as we travel the countryside in Del Rio, Texas. I'm Andrew McCray.
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9: 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Becoming partly sunny today with a high of 84, south wind. Tonight, low of 58, sunny for Friday with a high of 81, and a sunny weekend with 79 for Saturday's high, 80 for Sunday. That's your weather from News Talk 1250 KBRF.
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20: There never seems to be enough time in the day to get all your farm work done. You're tempted to cut corners, but doing so can put you at risk of injury or worse. I urge you to resist the temptation. Play it safe. So what if it takes a little longer? You'll live to farm another day. Farm safety is everyone's business. This reminder is brought to you by Farm to Fork, through the generous support of listeners like you across the country. Most older farmers today do not look back fondly on the mid-1980s. Ag historian Doug Hurt remembers it well.
22: Many of these farmers are young farmers, and they're following the advice of the USDA. Take out a loan, buy a new tractor, buy a new combine, buy more lands, rent more property, plant more wheat. And then when the economy tanks and interest rates skyrocket, they're fixed with very high interest rates, and they're having problems meeting their bills. And a lot of farmers couldn't pay their mortgages or pay off the tractor or the combine or the land that they bought, and bankruptcies become quite common. Farmers that thought they had a good start on life took it on the chin, to be particularly blunt about it.
20: Hurt says crop prices fell dramatically, due in part to an earlier grain embargo and rising interest rates in the early 1980s.
22: Some of the farmers that weathered the 80s the best were older farmers that didn't have a lot of debt, had capital reserves that they could weather the crisis But many of these younger farmers that got in and thought they were doing what they were supposed to do really paid a very high price for it.
20: While the 1980s farm crisis was devastating to many, lessons were learned and American ag survived. That's Farm to Fork. I'm Darrell Anderson.
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0: 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As drone spraying becomes more popular around farm country, government regulators recently reminded operators that, yes, they are watching, and they're making it worthwhile to follow the rules. Earlier this month, the Federal Aviation Administration proposed a nearly $290,000 civil penalty against Gorge Drones of Stevenson, Washington. The agency says the company used a drone to dispense fertilizer on 15 separate occasions without holding an agricultural aircraft operator certificate. The FAA also alleges the drone itself was not registered and carried no airworthiness certificate. The flights took place between March and April of 2025. Now, that number is the proposed penalty, not the final one. Gorge Drones has the opportunity to respond before the FAA issues that final order. But yes, that number should get your attention. It would be the largest drone civil penalty on the books, eclipsing a $270,000 fine from 2024. It's also a big increase from last year, which saw 18 fines, ranging from under $2,000 to nearly $40,000. Under the FAA Reauthorization Act of 2024, drone operators can be fined up to $75,000 per violation, and the agency is looking to set an example. The rules here are specific. Flying a drone to take pictures of a field falls under one set of requirements. Flying one to release fertilizer seed or crop protection chemistries makes it an agricultural aircraft operation, and that requires a Part 137 certificate on top of remote pilot certification. As of last September, more than 1,700 operators hold that certificate. The FAA updated its enforcement policy this year to make legal action the first response rather than a warning. For our industry, not following the rules will be expensive. I'll have more when we come back.
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0: The FAA's recently proposed fine of nearly $290,000 on a spray drone company for unlicensed fertilizer applications should be a wake-up call to drone spray operators. This industry is no longer the Wild West. 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
1: Late season weeds won't hurt your corn yield, but they can absolutely hurt your soybeans. If you still need to spray something in soybeans, you're well past the legal cutoffs for dicamba, Liberty, and Enlist One, which were at first flower or earlier. Roundup can only be sprayed until you see the first pods in the field. After that, you can still use products like Clethodim for grass control up until 60 days prior to harvest. And believe it or not, Cobra is actually the herbicide you can apply closest to harvest at just 45 days. Yes, Cobra will burn the beans, and we don't normally recommend spraying it this late. However, if you've got a field that's a weedy mess, Cobra is certainly an option. Even if you don't completely kill the weeds, burning them back should help. And if you get a rain within a few days after spraying Cobra, the soybeans usually recover pretty well. With today's Ag PhD radio update, I'm Darren Hefty.
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6: Here's your forecast from News Talk 1250 KBRF. Becoming partly sunny today with a high of 84, south wind. Tonight, low of 58, sunny for Friday with a high of 81, and a sunny weekend with 79 for Saturday's high, 80 for Sunday. That's your weather from News Talk 1250 KBRF.
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8: Breaking news this hour from Town Hall. I'm Rich Thomason. On the heels of President Trump's announcement that he plans to meet with North Korean dictator Kim Jong-un by year's end, there's word of another North Korean missile launch. South Korea's military says the North has fired off roughly 10 short-range ballistic missiles toward the sea. Another night of terror for war-weary civilians in Ukraine as Russia launches yet another large-scale attack. The BBC's Dan Johnson is in the capital, Kiev.
9: Air raid sirens sounded across the city, quickly followed by the impact of around 20 Russian missiles. Targets are as yet unclear, but a children's hospital and a school were damaged, and power supplies were disrupted for some communities. There are reports of people trapped in a residential building and a bomb shelter. A large proportion of the country was under prolonged air raid alert through the night because of incoming missile and drone attacks.
8: Reports of at least a dozen people killed. The national debt has hit another record high, soaring to $40 trillion and still growing. President Trump continues to rail against Fed interest rate policy.
10: We have a very powerful country, and we're powering through these ridiculous interest rates. It's a very unfair system, and I've said it now for a long time. When our country does well, interest rates should go down. I mean, every time I hear our country's doing well, I say, oh, it's too bad. Because they lift up interest rates. They should drop interest rates because it means we have a strong country.
8: Federal aviation safety investigators converging on an airport near Harrisburg, Pennsylvania. That's where a small plane, a Cessna, collided last evening with a state police helicopter. It was on a training mission. The pilot of the plane was killed. Two state troopers were injured. On Wall Street, the Dow futures are down 61 points. NASDAQ futures 38 points higher. And the S&P futures are off a fraction. More on these stories, townhall.com.
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8: Editorial independence, or the lack thereof, leads to a rift between the Pentagon and a news organization serving the military community.
12: Longtime Stars and Stripes publisher Max D. Lederer Jr. has announced his retirement, citing differences with the direction of the Pentagon's leadership, as Defense Secretary Pete Hegseth's Pentagon seeks to exert editorial control. 4 months ago, the person tasked with safeguarding the publication's independence, Jacqueline Smith, was fired. Stars and Stripes is partly funded by the Pentagon and has recently been at the forefront of some of the reporting on conditions for sailors aboard the USS Abraham Lincoln and concerns for their mental health during the aircraft carrier's long deployment, concerns that President Donald Trump has downplayed. I'm Lisa Dwyer.
8: People on Hawaii's Big Island are still struggling to recover from last week's hurricane. Authorities say left two people dead. News and analysis, townhall.com. The initial results of a study of an experimental cancer treatment are encouraging.
13: Moderna and Merck are developing an mRNA-based cancer vaccine designed to be tailored to individual patients based on unique mutations within their tumors. They're pairing a new Moderna drug with Merck's immunotherapy drug Keytruda. Companies said patients in a study who received the combination live longer without cancer returning or metastasizing than patients who got Keytruda alone. Bob Agner reporting.
8: A judge is set to consider whether to grant Texas teen Carmelo Anthony a new trial following his murder conviction and the stabbing death of a 17-year-old athlete at a high school track meet. The judge who presided over the trial earlier this summer has been removed from the case, and a new judge has been assigned to consider the motion from Anthony's attorneys requesting a retrial. Anthony was convicted of murder, and he was sentenced to 35 years in prison in June. More on these stories at townhall.com.
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24: I'm Tim Lesmeister, and this is from the pages of the Outdoor News, brought to you by OnX Fish. 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
24: This lure is called a amoeba, the uni, the urchin. It's basically a round plastic ball with a bunch of tentacles. It's been great for bass fishing. I think it's just something new they've never seen before. It's actually not a real small lure. It's quite big, considering that you're catching 2-pound, pound and a half bass on it, but you're getting some big ones too. And what you do is you just run a hook through this and just cast it out and let it sink slowly to the bottom. Like a wacky rig. A wacky rig is basically a hook that you jam through a worm right in the middle, and as the worm slowly sinks to the bottom, it undulates. And that's what this, what I call a tentacle bait, does. It slowly sinks to the bottom, and those tentacles just undulate. And when it finally hits the bottom, any bass that has seen this drop down through the water column tries to pick it up to see what it is. And it swims away with it. Maybe they're trying to eat it, but you'll feel that bite and you can get a good hook set because that hook is generally exposed. Try it out. They do work well. This is from the pages of the Outdoor News.
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1: It's 6:12, good Thursday morning. 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Some scattered rain early on here, then partly sunny with a high of 64 today. 58 tonight, lots of sunshine to get us through Friday into the weekend. High of 81 for Friday, 79 on Saturday, 80 on Sunday. 64 now at news time. 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
3: 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What began as a goal to raise enough money to send 20 veterans to Washington, D.C., became a celebration of patriotism, generosity, and community at the Veterans Honor Flight of North Dakota and Minnesota Golf Tournament on August 10th at Balmoral Golf Course. Organizer Kim Peterson says the event raised $45,000 for the Honor Flight through sponsorships, donations, games, drawings, and the tournament's first ever silent auction. 144 golfers came together to support the mission, including 35 veterans proudly wearing tournament shirts. There were 129 sponsors and contributors as businesses, organizations, and individuals stepped up to make a difference. Peterson says that because of the incredible outpouring of support, approximately 20 veterans will now experience an honor flight to Washington, D.C. They will have the opportunity to visit the memorials built in their honor, reflect on their service, share the experience with fellow veterans, and receive the gratitude of a community that has not forgotten their sacrifice. The next Veterans Honor Flight Golf Tournament is already scheduled for Monday, August 9th, 2027. Ottertail County will receive $1,683,000 to help build a new stretch of regional trail. The funding comes from the Legislative Citizen Commission on Minnesota Resources, which recently selected the Glacial Edge Regional Trail Cabbage Hills segment for its annual funding recommendations to the Minnesota Legislature. The county had applied for a little over $1.8 million. The new trail will connect the state's Central Lakes Trail in Fergus Falls to the county's Heart of the Lakes Regional Trail in Maplewood State Park. It will give trail users a safer path along a busy road corridor and create more opportunities to enjoy the outdoors. If the Minnesota Legislature approves the funding and the governor signs it into law in 2027, construction could begin in spring 2029. Moorhead police have identified the man whose body was recovered from the Red River as 27-year-old Luis Ramos of Fargo. Ramos was reported missing after entering the river near River Oaks Point and struggling in the water. His body was later recovered near the area where he was last seen. Police say no injuries or other evidence of suspicious circumstances were found, and the death is being investigated as a drowning. I'll be back with more KBRFradio.com news after this.
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3: KBRFradio.com news continues. Governor Tim Walz is authorizing emergency assistance for six Minnesota counties hit by severe weather in late June and early July. Becker, Crow Wing, Fillmore, Houston, Mower, and Winona counties reported damage from severe storms, flash flooding, and tornadoes. The assistance will help communities repair and rebuild damaged public infrastructure. The total amount of state aid will be determined after damage assessments are completed. Despite losing the primary election by more than 45,000 votes, Republican candidate Mike Lindell is not giving up. Lindell announced he will privately fund a statewide recount and audit of every paper ballot cast in the August 11th primary. Despite losing by a wide margin to Republican nominee Lisa Damith, Lindell still says there are multiple anomalies in the results, including claims that vote totals were moved backwards during reporting and that some counties reported more votes than ballots cast. Lindell's statement says this will be the largest privately funded statewide paper ballot recount in U.S. history. Minnesota soybean farmers remain hopeful about trade with China. Minnesota Soybean Growers Association President Ryan Mockintoon farms near Brownton and says China continues buying U.S. soybeans despite trade disruptions. He says exports are critical.
5: My local co-op, we used to put it all in a truck and have to drive an hour, all these beans that are delivered there to a processor. We have a loop rail track at that elevator that's set up for export. So we need that market demand as well.
3: While Chinese purchases of U.S. soybeans are well above those of a year ago, China is still short of its 25 million metric ton commitment for the current marketing year. The Minnesota Department of Labor and Industry has announced the state will be raising the minimum wage at the start of the new year based on inflation. Minnesota's minimum wage will increase to $11.87 an hour for all employers in the state. The 90-day training wage for workers under the age of 20 will increase to $9.68. These rates reflect an increase of 3.99%. The cities of Minneapolis and St. Paul have their own minimum wage ordinances that require a higher hourly rate. For KBRFradio.com News, I'm Derek Sidian. Get more news at KBRFradio.com. 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
1: Here's your forecast from News Talk 1250, KBRF. Becoming partly sunny today with a high of 84, south wind. Tonight, low 58, sunny for Friday with a high of 81, and a sunny weekend with 79 for Saturday's high, 80 for Sunday. That's your weather from News Talk 1250, KBRF.
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1: It's 6:20 with 64 right now in Fergus Falls. Turning to USDA news this morning. An invasive threat to several U.S. tree species is more visible in August. The main reason why USDA asks the public to keep a closer eye out for signs of Asian longhorned beetle in efforts to control this pest.
6: August is Tree Check Month. The awareness campaign of USDA's Animal and Plant Health Inspection Service for property owners to check their yards and neighborhoods for signs of the invasive Asian longhorned beetle.
8: This time of year is a good time for that because the adults are active now, and tree damage is also visible this time of year. Early detection helps us respond quickly and keep communities free of this pest.
6: APHIS's David Grusho elaborates on the threat of ALB to several hardwood tree species.
8: It especially targets maples, but it can also kill birch, elm, willow, ash, poplar, buckeye, and others. Ultimately, infested trees cannot recover. There's no way to save a tree once it has it. They weaken over time. This can lead to broken branches, entire trees falling, creating real safety hazards for homes and streets and parks. Ultimately, ALB threatens our forests, wildlife habitat, urban spaces, and various industries as well, such as maple syrup production in the Northeast, and tourism and timber.
6: So how to spot Asian longhorn beetle or a potential infestation? First, start with the pest physical appearance.
8: Adult beetles are shiny black with white spots and about 1 to 1.5 inches long. They also have very long, distinct, banded black and white antennae, and those are often longer than their bodies.
6: Now, as far as where one could possibly find Asian longhorn beetle or any clues to their location,
8: you can check anywhere around on your property. They are mostly going to be found in trees, but you may see adult beetles on patios, outdoor furniture, or even on vehicles. vehicles. And another place where people can look for damage is in firewood. There are round exit holes. They're about the width of a pencil, very distinct, perfectly round, sawdust-like material called frass that could be on the ground around the trees or in branch crevices. There's even sites where the eggs are laid that you can see they're small, round, or oval marks in the bark. They could be found in both current living trees and then as well as the firewood.
6: Grusho provides additional ways beyond tree check that one could help prevent spread of ALB.
8: We don't want people to be moving the firewood around because that's a way that the pest can be spread. And ultimately what people can do if they see any of that damage is call the ALB hotline at 1-866-702-9938 or submit a report online at our APHIS website.
6: Further tips how to identify Asian longhorn beetle as well as how to prevent ALB spread are available online at www.aphis.usda.gov. Click the Plants tab on the homepage, then the link to Plant Pest and Diseases. I'm Rod Bain reporting for the U.S. Department of Agriculture in Washington, D.C.
1: And taking a look at some of the more notable bits of data revealed in one of USDA's most anticipated crop production reports of the year.
6: USDA's August crop production report, one of the most anticipated in the annual series.
9: The first survey-based yield and production forecast of the season for the nation's row crops, including corn, soybeans, and cotton, as well as an updated forecast for the small grain crops.
6: Anthony Prilliman of the National Agricultural Statistics Service starts with corn, last year setting record production numbers. What about this year?
9: Production is forecast at 16 billion bushels. That is down 5.9% from 2025. I've realized this will be the second highest production total on record.
6: In fact, several corn crop categories this season are also expected to reach near record levels.
9: Planted acreage at 96.7 million was raised 1.5% or nearly 1.4 million acres from what was estimated in the June acreage report. However, acreage is down 2.1% from last year. Harvested area for grain is forecast at nearly 88.6 million acres. That is up 1.3% from the previous forecast, but 2.9% lower than last year. This year's planted total is down from last year, but still represents the third highest planted area on record. And if realized, this will be the second highest harvested acreage for grain since 1944.
6: As for corn yield in the August crop production forecast,
9: yield is forecast at 180.7 bushels per acre. That is down 3.1% or 5.8 bushels from the previous year. Even though yield is forecast to be down from last year, if realized, it would represent the second highest U.S. corn yield on record.
6: What about other major fall harvested row crops and their production projections?
9: Soybean numbers, yield is forecast at 52.7 bushels per acre. That is down 0.6% or 0.3 bushel from the previous year. Production is forecast at nearly 4.52 billion bushels. That is up 6% from 2025. Cotton numbers, yield is forecast at 798 pounds per acre. That is down 6.3% or 54 pounds from the previous year. And then production is forecast at 13.6 million bales, down 2.1% from 2025.
6: As for wheat, the August report confirms the significant year-over-year decline in winter wheat harvest.
9: Production is forecast at nearly 990 million bushels. That is down 0.1% from the July forecast and down 29.4% from last season. If realized, this will be the lowest U.S. production since 1963.
6: I'm Rod Bain reporting for the U.S. Department of Agriculture in Washington, D.C.
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10: Minnesota News Network, I'm Tasha Radel. Despite losing the primary election by more than 45,000 votes, Mike Lindell is not giving up. MNN's John Anderson has more.
11: Republican candidate for Governor Mike Lindell has announced he will privately fund a statewide recount and audit of every paper ballot cast in the August 11th primary. Despite losing by a wide margin to Republican nominee Lisa Damath, Lindell still says there are multiple anomalies from the results, including claims that vote totals moved backwards during the reporting and some counties reporting more votes than ballots cast.
10: Minnesota's new law banning AI nudification technology technology is now in court. Elon Musk's ex-AI company is attempting to stop the law, saying it violates free speech. Governor Tim Walz is authorizing emergency assistance for six Minnesota counties hit by severe weather in late June and early July. This is MNN.
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1: Here's your forecast from News Talk 1250 KBRF. Becoming partly sunny today with a high of 84, south wind. Tonight, low 58, sunny for Friday with a high of 81, and a sunny weekend with 79 for Saturday's high, 80 for Sunday. That's your weather from News Talk 1250 KBRF.
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14: Good morning and welcome to Country Morning here on the Red River Farm Network for this Thursday, August the 20th. 2026. I'm Jamie Dickerman. Look at the grain markets. Well, they're starting the day with more strength after another strong day yesterday. Soybeans led the move. Corn and wheat also posting solid gains. Crop tour results remaining a big part of the story. Northern Crops Marketing and Investments President Brad Paulson says scouts are not finding the crop that many expected earlier this summer.
15: Well, there's been numerous crop tours through the Corn Belt and the pro farmer tours going on, and it's been kind of a consistent theme that they're just not seeing the potential for the crop size that was kind of thought of here earlier this summer. There's been a lot of dryness in the Western Belt from North Dakota to Texas. Sorghum crop has hurt really bad in Kansas, Oklahoma. And in the East, they had way too much rain off and on all summer, even though Southern Minnesota, Iowa, Illinois have very high crop ratings. There's a lot of holes of ground out and other issues such as nitrogen leaching and things like that showing up. And a lot of these traders and commercials kind of think the seed technology is so good now it doesn't matter what Mother Nature throws at you, but you know, Mother Nature still has the final say in what the crop's going to be.
14: Those crop concerns helping push prices higher yesterday. September corn gaining 9¾ cents. December up a dime. We had September soybeans up 21½ cents. November gaining 20½ cents. September Kansas City wheat up 18¼. And Chicago wheat gaining 15¾. Minneapolis wheat up 17¾ cents. Crop tour results showed more signs of lower yield potential. Illinois corn pegged at 184 bushels per acre, below last year. Western Iowa corn yields also below last year. Soybean pod counts lower in both areas as well. Outside markets giving the commodities some help. U.S. dollar weaker. Treasury yields moved lower after the Treasury announced plans to increase long-term bond buybacks. Crude oil also higher. Tensions with Iran and in the Black Sea remaining in focus. Early today, we're seeing December corn up 3¾ cents. That puts corn close to its 2026 high of 506.5. Got November soybeans up 4¼, 1241¼. December Kansas City wheat down 3/4 cent. Chicago wheat up 2½. Minneapolis wheat is about 4¾ cents higher. Soybeans remain one of the strongest markets. November futures getting closer to the July high of 1256.5. Chinese demand, an important part of that move. Reporting Agriculture's Business, this is the Red River Farm Network.
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17: 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I'm Don Wick. Live cattle futures trading at their lowest level since where we were in December. We saw October live cattle, $1.70 down, $217.22. The December live cattle, $2.05 lower at $217.15. For the feeders, September feeder cattle, dropping off 422, 329.12. October feeder cattle, 427 lower at 322.05. There was some technical support carrying the lean hogs higher yesterday. October lean hog contracts, 77 cents higher at 81.50. The December contract, a half dollar higher at 71.42. A quiet cash cattle market. Few early dressed cattle purchases in Nebraska going 355 to 360, but certainly not enough for a market test. The closeouts at the feedlot level are in the red and are reflecting the sharp drop-off we've seen in cash prices. Also in slaughter cattle, the Sioux Falls regional sale at Worthing, South Dakota, their sale yesterday, their market compared to last week, slaughter steers 12 to 14 bucks lower. Choice 2 to 3 steers, anywhere from 223 to 238 at the Sioux Falls market. Boxed beef cutout values, choice carcasses, $394.99, $384 higher. Selects down $212 at $364.17. The spread between the choice and select cuts at $30.82. In feeder cattle, Hub City Livestock, Aberdeen, South Dakota, just a small go, 814 head. Too light of an offering to compare to last week and develop an accurate price trend. They had yearlings at 916 for an average weight that went 320.50, again, at Aberdeen. Superior Livestock Video Auction, it was their Bighorn Classic, about 37% of the consignments out of the North Central states, which includes North and South Dakota. That includes for current delivery steers at 1,033 pounds for an average weight, 312 to 314. For September delivery, some 2,200 head at 975 for an average weight, 317 to 338. And for November delivery, steers at 622 for an average weight, 414 to 447. That's on Superior. Iowa Southern Minnesota hogs, a weighted average of 92.12. That's down by $1.22. The pork cutout down 154. Sioux Falls slaughter lambs went down 10 to 20 bucks yesterday. And in the dairy trade, cheese, barrels unchanged, blocks were a quarter penny lower. This is the Red River Farm Network.
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17: Farm News on the Red River Farm Network. I'm Don Wick with Jamie Dickerman and Chloe Wadd. Today is the final day of the Pro Farmer Crop Tour, with both legs wrapping up their session in Rochester. Ted Seifried of Zahner Ag Hedge is on the western side of the tour and said the soybeans in western Iowa look better than the corn.
21: First two polls were rather underwhelming. This last stop that we just had is, I think, the biggest corn yield estimate I've seen. Sand is good. Population is good. Ear count's consistently over 100 on the two 30-foot rows combined.
17: Pro Farmer releases yield estimates for the three westernmost Iowa 9 reporting districts. All three of the soybean pod counts were a touch lower than last year, but higher than the three-year average. Corn was 3 to 8% less than a year ago, but close to the three-year average.
14: Doug Miller has participated in the Pro Farmer Crop Tour for over 20 years. There were some issues during his travels across Illinois.
22: We got our boots, our feet muddy, and we got into the corn. I mean, they've got good corn, but there's more tip back, and I think they've had a few issues during the summertime, you know, with this crop. But it's going to be a good crop, but I don't think it's going to be no record crop.
14: The Illinois corn yield estimate is just over 184 bushels per acre. That is down from a 200 bushel corn crop last year, and it was the lowest corn yield estimate in 7 years. The soybean pod count in Illinois was down 3% from last year. Both groups will spend some time in northern Iowa today before heading into extreme southern Minnesota. Pro Farmer will release its crop production estimate tomorrow.
24: A warm and breezy day is ahead across the region. Highs today will range from the upper 70s to mid 80s, and northwest winds could get gusts into the 20s. A few showers are possible. Tomorrow will be mostly sunny and warm. Highs will again reach the 80s, and a few storms are possible Friday afternoon and evening, mainly across the northern and eastern areas. The weekend should stay near normal for late August. Highs will range from the upper 70s to mid 80s, and most areas will stay dry Saturday, with small chance for showers Sunday evening. And on rainfall totals, Yulin, Minnesota has 83 hundredths of an inch, Hillsboro, North Dakota, 75 hundredths, Ada, Minnesota, 42 hundredths, and Wadena, Minnesota, 34 hundredths of an inch.
17: North Dakota Representative Julie Fedorchuk says the Trump administration is working to open more markets for U.S. agriculture. Fedorchuk hosted U.S. Trade Ambassador and Chief Ag Negotiator Julie Callahan in Grand Forks yesterday.
3: 10 new trade agreements, comprehensive trade agreements, opening up new markets to agriculture all over the world. And she emphasized in every one of those deals, they're being specific to include soybeans as much as possible where appropriate, to lessen our dependence on one that major commodity for China sales. And so anytime we can do that, that's a win as well. We don't want to be dependent only on China to sell our soybeans. So they're really being strategic and targeted and, laser focused on opening more markets for American agriculture.
17: Fedorchuk says another focus is fair trade for Red River Valley sugar beet growers. She is among 112 members of Congress asking the U.S. Trade Representative for a Section 301 investigation into foreign sugar trade practices.
3: The countries are bringing in sugar beyond the quotas and selling it at a price that is far below the cost for our own producers. There's supposed to be a Tier 2 tariff to prevent that from happening, but the tariff hasn't been adjusted for 26 years. It's too low, and it's not preventing those sorts of imports from coming in and flooding our market and undercutting our sugar producers. This is a very important commodity. It's a very important rotation in the Red River Valley that helps sustain our farms and ranches, farmers here in this region. And so we have to have a fair playing field.
17: Fedorchuk says the investigation remains a priority, but the process takes time. She plans to keep pressing U.S. trade officials to update the tariff and protect the domestic sugar market.
14: United States and Canada apparently have a tentative trade deal. If finalized, this agreement would shut down the 50% U.S. tariffs on key Canadian products. Details sketchy, but President Trump said Canada agreed to end tariffs on U.S. ag products. Meanwhile, the Canadian trade minister said Canada's farm sector will be protected. The senior Canadian official said the U.S. dairy industry will get more access to the Canadian market. This is the Red River Farm Network.
1: 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Becoming partly sunny today with a high of 84, south wind. Tonight, low 58, sunny for Friday with a high of 81, and a sunny weekend with 79 for Saturday's high, 80 for Sunday. That's your weather from News Talk 1250 KBRF.
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24: To open more foreign markets for U.S. agriculture, U.S. Trade Ambassador and Chief Ag Negotiator Julie Callahan spoke with farmers and ag leaders in Grand Forks Wednesday. Callahan says her goal is simple.
8: I don't see countries. I see all of the bad behaviors. You know, I see, okay, Japan, that's a great country. They're not accepting U.S. potatoes, and that's not right. And so every country, I have a wish list of things where we need to open that market for all of these U.S. products, whether it's dairy, beef, pork, poultry, soybeans, corn, tree nuts, every commodity that's grown in the United States. My job is open that market to make sure U.S. farmers can compete with third countries and build market share all over the world.
24: Callahan says the U.S. agricultural trade deficit is improving.
8: 2026, year to date, our ag deficit with the world is a little over $12 billion. That's not great, but last year at this time, it was $28 billion. So we have cut the deficit by more than 50%, I'm not going to rest until we have an ag trade surplus with the world. And we're really on the right track. It's sort of like turning a cruise ship. You know, we had 4 years where we were kind of losing momentum, and now we're getting that momentum back to open markets for U.S. ag.
17: The Senate Farm Bill is stuck after Democrats voted against the bill in committee. Senate Majority Leader John Thune says a one-year delay in new SNAP cost-sharing rules was added to build support. He says the White House agreed with that plan.
7: You know, the White House was involved in helping us as we negotiated that. We were trying to come up with something that a bill that the president would sign. They were agreeable to a one-year delay. And what's interesting about it is we did that really to help get Democrat votes, and they block voted against it because they say it isn't enough.
17: Speaking at Dakota Fest in Mitchell, Thune said one-year delays could still provide a path to getting the Farm Bill through Congress.
7: We thought that was a fair landing spot. Chairman Bozeman worked closely, obviously, with the White House. And I think if we were to get that through the Senate, that if the House understands that that's the price of admission in terms of getting a bill, then I think we could probably get it done. But going farther than that is a non-starter. And I think that's where the Democrats, in the end, at some point, are going to have to decide whether they want to play ball or not. We get E15 on this. We get a whole bunch of other policy stuff that they want on there, and they block vote against it. I don't know how you explain that if you represent an agricultural state.
14: The House has passed its version of the Farm Bill. The ball's now in the Senate court. South Dakota Congressman Dusty Johnson remains optimistic about the legislation.
9: I would say that if the Senate passed Farm Bill came to the House, there would be a lot of grumbling on the Republican side, and we would lose some votes, but we would pick up enough Democrat votes, I think, to offset it. The issue would be if they have to make a lot more concessions to be able to get it out of the Senate. That may complicate the math in the House. But if the current current package came over, Scott, I would tell you I'd be pretty confident it would pass out of the House, and then we'd have a farm bill.
14: South Dakota Senator Mike Rounds, who also part of the congressional forum at Dakota Fest, likes what he sees in the Senate Farm Bill.
10: We've got mandatory country of origin labeling included. We've got E15 right now in a very good position. That would be a voluntary across the entire country. That adds value. And the one thing that we know is that we can either be commodity producers here in South Dakota, or we can be adding value. And as John said, when we produce and then we add value to it, whether we're talking the turkey processing plant in Huron or whether we're talking about beef processing, the name of the game is whatever we can do at the local level and add value to it, the better off we're going to be. And that's what a lot of the modifications in this Farm Bill are designed to do.
14: Meanwhile, Rounds and Minnesota Senator Amy Klobuchar have introduced legislation to create a new voluntary grazing land restoration program that would open up to 20 million new acres for grazing. In a statement, Rounds says the so-called Ranch Act provides enough grazing land to support 2 to 4 million additional beef cows.
24: Ukraine has offered Russia a deal to stop attacks on civilian ships in the Black Sea. Reuters report the offer was sent through third party, and Russia has not yet responded. The Black Sea is a key export route for both countries. Attacks on ships and ports have grown since July. That has raised new concerns about grain and food supplies around the world. Both sides have a similar deal in place under the Black Sea Grain Initiative. That agreement ended in July 2023. 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

0: Minnesota, but moving out of the area, and we will likely see a nice morning today with partly cloudy conditions and some areas mostly sunny. We do expect a surface high pressure center to push into the region tomorrow into Saturday, but before that happens, some additional shower and a few rumbles of thunder will be occurring across the eastern Dakotas and Minnesota. Most of this will start to pop up again this afternoon. We'll have a quiet morning, but in the afternoon, the showers are going to be rather sporadic. Don't look for any general soakings of rain. That's not likely to occur. But there will be some of these showers around, and they will continue into the first half of the day on Friday, maybe even to early afternoon on Friday. And the precipitation that's expected to occur will be brief and light. I doubt seriously anybody's going to come up with more than a half inch of moisture, and most of it will run traces upwards to about 0.2 inches. Now, the exception to that will be in some of those places in central Minnesota this morning. They're still seeing some stronger thunderstorms. But once they're gone, everybody else will be free and clear of any heavier amounts of rain for a while. That surface high pressure center that is expected to come around as we get into Friday afternoon and more likely Friday night into Saturday will give us a nice clear start to the weekend. Lots of sunshine expected during that time period. And we'll look for the high pressure system to keep our temperatures in a relatively seasonable range, a slight cooler bias perhaps, nighttime lows in particular. But as that high pressure system begins to abate from the region, we'll look for a warming trend to occur and a return of scattered showers and thunderstorms. Those will begin on Sunday afternoon and Sunday evening. And as we move on into Monday, we will probably see one of our better potentials for rainfall across parts of the region at that point. The eastern Dakotas and Minnesota will all have a risk of showers and storms as we go into Monday. Now, our temperatures are expected to be very pleasant for this time of the year. We will see temperatures in the 70s and 80s occurring most often over the next 5 to 7 days. And the 70s will probably be most common on Saturday into Sunday, and again, possibly during the middle of next week. Our nighttime low temperatures are expected to be primarily in the 50s, but we will see a few upper 40s returning to the region for a very brief period of time, mostly near the Canada border, and that will occur on Saturday morning and on Sunday morning. For the Red River Farm Network, I'm meteorologist Drew Lerner.
1: This is the Agricultural Law and Tax Report brought to you by Metro Full Bore from Helena, a controlled-release foliar fertilizer with boron. Enhance yield potential this summer with Metro Full Bore from Helena. I'm Roger McCohen. The U.S. Tax Court recently reminded families that ending a trust early can trigger unexpected gift taxes. In the case, children agreed to terminate a Q-tip trust and transfer more than $117 million in trust assets outright to their father. The court held that by surrendering their valuable remainder interest, the children made taxable gifts exceeding $35 million each. For farm and ranch families, the lesson is clear. Don't assume everyone agreeing eliminates the tax consequences. Before modifying or terminating a trust, carefully evaluate the federal gift and estate tax implications. A simple family decision can become a costly tax mistake. This has been the Agricultural Law and Tax Report. I'm Roger McCohen.
2: Welcome to Inside Agriculture on the Red River Farm Network. President Donald Trump is warning of tougher economic sanctions on Iran. Trump says the U.S. could target more parts of Iran's economy as pressure builds over the Strait of Hormuz.
3: We have things that we could sanction. We have very draconian sanctions, and we'll see what happens. Right now, the strait is open. A lot of boats are coming through. People aren't reporting that, and that may slow down a little bit at some point. But right now, a lot of boats are coming through. The naval blockade has been extremely effective. Literally, while it's up, and it's been for quite a while, except for a couple of little pauses where we opened it purposely at with a deal.
2: Trump says oil prices could fall if the conflict eases.
3: The blockade has been 100% successful. No boats have gotten into Iran, but they are getting in for other places. But we'll see. We're going to see what happens. It'll either be extremely good and oil prices are going to drop like a rock, or we'll continue to do exactly what we're doing. You know, they were talking about $350 a barrel, and it's today $84, $85. So I think the Hormozd Strait's not going to be quite as important as it was.

0: in the past.
1: Trump also called on other countries to stop giving Iran financial or trade support. The White House has not yet released full details of the new sanctions.
2: Treasury Secretary Scott Bessent took action to ease long-term interest rates. Ag Bull Trading President Tommy Grisafi said this dramatic action influenced the outside markets.
3: They started buying back 30-year Treasury yields to knock down interest rates. That goes back to a play right out of the quantitative easing book, and that made gold skyrocket. So gold went from down $50 to up $125, $150, $175 per ounce moving. Gold, silver's up, crude oil's up big. Crude oil was just up $1.85. So we're seeing a real pop in commodities.
1: Checking markets, we are strong this morning in the grain trade. Minneapolis wheat September 5¾ cents higher at $6.99¾. The December contract 6¼ higher. Chicago wheat December 7.03¼, 5¾ higher. Hard red winter wheat September gains 2½. September corn 4¾ better, 4.77¾. New crop corn a gain of 4¾ cents. Soybeans September 12.24¼, 2 higher, and new crop soybeans 3¼ higher at 12.40½. Of course, all eyes on the final day of the Pro Farmer Crop Tour. On the farm calendar, the Northland Potato Growers Association field day today. In just moments, they'll be at Hoverson Farms at Larimore. They'll have research presentations beginning at 8:15. At midday, they'll be at the Forest River Colony and have field tours this afternoon, also in Inkster this afternoon. And coming up late today, the third stop on the field tour will be in Hoople. Again, that's all with the Northland Potato Growers Association. Thanks for listening. 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
5: Breaking news this hour from Town Hall. I'm Rich Thomason. What happens when you spend money you don't have? Just ask Uncle Sam.
6: The national debt has surpassed a record $40 trillion just 5 months after hitting $39 trillion. Experts say the growing debt is already affecting Americans by raising borrowing costs and lowering wages. Advocates for a balanced budget warn of tougher fiscal trade-offs ahead. Margaret Spellings from the Bipartisan Policy Center says the fiscal trajectory is unsustainable and that any number of events could quickly push the U.S. over the edge from a challenge into a full-blown crisis. According to recent data analysis from the Organization for Economic Cooperation and Development, the United States' fiscal position stands as the worst among other developed countries. I'm Lisa Dwyer.
5: A Missouri judge has handed President Trump a win, ruling that a new Republican-friendly House district map backed by the president can be used in November, an appeal as expected. Canada and the U.S. closer to finalizing a trade agreement. It would avert threatened 50% U.S. tariffs. A senior Canadian official calls the emerging terms a very good deal for Canada. President Trump says that's the case for the U.S. as well.
7: Very fair deal for both. The tariffs will be non-existent for our farmers. Our farmers were paying tremendous tariffs into Canada, and those tariffs are going to be totally eviscerated down to zero.
5: Cost-conscious Americans continue to spend, giving Walmart another strong quarterly result, about $188 billion in revenue in the second quarter, up almost 6%. However, the discount retailer does offer a cautious outlook going forward. On Wall Street this morning, stock futures are in the red. The Dow futures are down 251 points. NASDAQ futures off 126. More on these stories, townhall.com.
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5: Life in prison, the sentence for the founder of a giant Chinese property developer that went belly up, sending shockwaves through China's economy.
0: Evergrande Group was once a pillar of the country's economy, and its collapse, mired in financial mismanagement, has been a key factor in the current property crisis. Now its founder, Hui Kaiyan, has been sentenced to life in prison. The Shenzhen Intermediate People's Court found that the amounts he embezzled, the losses his company had imposed on others, and the exceptionally serious harm done to society all warranted severe punishment. Amongst his crimes, Hui was found to have fabricated statements to artificially inflate the value of assets and to have hidden company liabilities.
5: The BBC's Stephen McDonnell in Beijing. Russia has launched a massive nighttime aerial attack on Kiev using missiles and drones, killing at least 16 people in the Ukrainian capital city and the surrounding regions. News and analysis at townhall.com. President Trump nominating a high-level White House aide to head up the Food and Drug Administration.
9: Heidi Overton, President Trump's pick to lead the FDA, is a medical doctor and deputy director of the White House Domestic Policy Council. She's already been working on several of Trump's second-term health initiatives. She stood by him as he suggested the number and timing of vaccines, like the combined MMR, could play a role in rising rates of autism. Scientific consensus and decades of studies conclude there is no link. Overton has been critical of abortion pills and, if confirmed, would be positioned to roll back FDA rules that made them more accessible. She needs Senate confirmation to become the new FDA head. I'm Julie Walker.
5: Residents on Hawaii's Big Island are struggling to recover after last week's hurricane that authorities say killed two people. 93-year-old woman and a man in his 60s were found dead. More on these stories, townhall.com.
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13: 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Becoming partly sunny today with a high of 84, south wind. Tonight, low of 58, sunny for Friday with a high of 81. And a sunny weekend with 79 for Saturday's high, 80 for Sunday. That's your weather. 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
13: 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Yesterday for Wednesday, got up to 79 for the high. Some thunder overnight, just under 0.2 inches of rainfall here in Fergus Falls. 6:15 this morning, Jonathan Pelican Rapids with 64 and a high of 84 yesterday, 0.2 inches of rainfall.
14: And at 7 this morning, Russell here in Fergus Falls reporting a 2/10 of an inch of rainfall and 64. Compared to last year, August 20th, we had a high of 81 and a low of 61. Allergy forecast rated high today. The air quality index rated moderate. 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
15: 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What began as a goal to raise enough money to send 20 veterans to Washington, D.C., became a celebration of patriotism, generosity, and community at the Veterans Honor Flight of North Dakota and Minnesota Golf Tournament on August 10th at Balmoral Golf Course. Organizer Kim Peterson says the event raised $45,000 for the Honor Flight through sponsorships, donations, games, drawings, and the tournament's first ever silent auction. 144 golfers came together to support the mission, including 35 veterans proudly wearing tournament shirts. There were 129 sponsors and contributors as businesses, organizations, and individuals stepped up to make a difference. Peterson says that because of the incredible outpouring of support, approximately 20 veterans will now experience an honor flight to Washington, D.C. They will have the opportunity to visit the memorials built in their honor, reflect on their service, share the experience with fellow veterans, and receive the gratitude of a community that has not forgotten their sacrifice. The next Veterans Honor Flight Golf Tournament is already scheduled for Monday, August 9th, 2027. Otter Tail County will receive $1,683,000 to help build a new stretch of regional trail. The funding comes from the Legislative Citizen Commission on Minnesota Resources, which recently selected the Glacial Edge Regional Trail Cabbage Hills segment for its annual funding recommendations to the Minnesota Legislature. The county had applied for a little over $1.8 million. The new trail will connect the state's Central Lakes Trail in Fergus Falls to the county's Heart of the Lakes Regional Trail in Maplewood State Park. It will give trail users a safer path along a busy road corridor and create more opportunities to enjoy the outdoors. If the Minnesota Legislature approves the funding and the governor signs it into law in 2027, construction could begin in spring 2029. Moorhead police have identified the man whose body was recovered from the Red River as 27-year-old Luis Ramos of Fargo. Ramos was reported missing after entering the river near River Oaks Point and struggling in the water. His body was later recovered near the area where he was last seen. Police say no injuries or other evidence of suspicious circumstances were found, and the death is being investigated as a drowning. I'll be back with more KBRFradio.com news after this.
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15: 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Governor Tim Walz is authorizing emergency assistance for six Minnesota counties hit by severe weather in late June and early July. Becker, Crow Wing, Fillmore, Houston, Mower, and Winona counties reported damage from severe storms, flash flooding, and tornadoes. The assistance will help communities repair and rebuild damaged public infrastructure. The total amount of state aid will be determined after damage assessments are completed. Despite losing the primary election by more than 45,000 votes, Republican candidate Mike Lindell is not giving up. Lindell announced he will privately fund a statewide recount and audit of every paper ballot cast in the August 11th primary. Despite losing by a wide margin to Republican nominee Lisa Damath, Lindell still says there are multiple anomalies in the results, including claims that vote totals were moved backwards during reporting and that some counties reported more votes than ballots cast. Lindell's statement says this will be the largest privately funded statewide paper ballot recount in U.S. history. Minnesota soybean farmers remain hopeful about trade with China. Minnesota Soybean Growers Association President Ryan Mockintoon farms near Brownton and says China continues buying U.S. soybeans despite trade disruptions. He says exports are critical.
20: My local co-op, we used to put it all in a truck and have to drive an hour, all these beans that are delivered there to a processor. We have a loop rail track at that elevator that's set up for export. So we need that market demand as well.
15: While Chinese purchases of U.S. soybeans are well above those of a year ago, China is still short of its 25 million metric ton commitment for the current marketing year. The Minnesota Department of Labor and Industry has announced the state will be raising the minimum wage at the start of the new year based on inflation. Minnesota's minimum wage will increase to $11.87 an hour for all employers in the state. The 90-day training wage for workers under the age of 20 will increase to $9.68. These rates reflect an increase of 3.99%. The cities of Minneapolis and St. Paul have their own minimum wage ordinances that require a higher hourly rate. For KBRFradio.com News, I'm Derek Sidian. Get more news at KBRFradio.com. 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
13: Here's your forecast from Newstalk 1250, KBRF. Becoming partly sunny today with a high of 84, south wind. Tonight, low of 58, sunny for Friday with a high of 81, and a sunny weekend with 79 for Saturday's high, 80 for Sunday. That's your weather from Newstalk 1250 KBRF.
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24: Minnesota News Network, I'm Tasha Radel. Minnesota is investing $41 million toward recruiting and retaining educators as schools continue struggling to fill teaching positions. Tyler Livingston is with the Minnesota Department of Education.
25: Shortages exist based on geographic regions. Shortages exist based on school size. So often smaller schools, which I would include charter schools in that, have challenges in recruiting and retaining their educator workforce.
24: The Trump administration is moving to lift restrictions on logging and road construction across roughly 62,000 acres of Minnesota's Superior National Forest. The change would not automatically authorize logging, but would give local forest managers more flexibility to approve projects. A 15-year-old boy was seriously injured in a private dirt bike crash in rural New Prague Tuesday night. This is MNN.
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5: And SRN News, I'm Rich Thomason in Washington. On the heels of President Trump's announcement that he plans to meet with North Korea's dictator by year's end, is word of another North Korean missile launch. South Korea's military says the North has fired off about 10 short-range ballistic missiles toward the sea. Another night of terror for war-weary civilians in Ukraine as Russia launches another large-scale attack, reports of at least 16 people killed. The national debt hits another record high, soaring to $40 trillion. It's still growing. President Trump, meanwhile, continues to rail against Fed interest rate policies. Federal aviation safety investigators converging on an airport near Harrisburg, Pennsylvania. That's where a small plane, a Cessna, collided last evening with a state police helicopter. The pilot of the plane was killed. Two state troopers were injured. The Dow futures down 131 points. More details at srnnews.com.
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14: It's 7:18, good Thursday morning, overcast and 64 right now. Expecting sunshine by the end of the day and a high near 84. More news headlines before we get to sports with Craig Olson. MyPillow founder Mike Lindell says he's willing to spend more than $1 million on a statewide recount after losing Minnesota's Republican gubernatorial primary by approximately 11 percentage points to Minnesota House Speaker Lisa DeMuth. Lindell told NBC News that he intends to seek a full hand recount of the August 11th election. Minnesota election officials estimate the recount itself would cost about $825,000, but Lindell says additional expenses, including hiring his own investigative team, could push the total cost past $1 million. DeMuth defeated Lindell by roughly 45,000 votes, winning about 43% of the vote compared with Lindell's 32%. Despite the double-digit loss, Lindell has refused to concede and claims his team has identified election irregularities, though he has not publicly produced any evidence showing enough errors to change the outcome. Minnesota law allows candidates to pay for what's known as a discretionary recount, even when margins are too large to qualify for an automatic publicly funded recount. Election officials say Lindell must submit the request along with funds or a bond covering the estimated cost. Lindell has frequently challenged election results and voting machines since the 2020 presidential election. Voting technology companies have successfully sued him over some of those claims, and he continues to face legal and financial penalties tied to that litigation. Newly surfaced video drawing renewed attention to the health of former Senate Majority Leader Mitch McConnell, showing the Kentucky senator appearing largely motionless during a lengthy Senate voting session just days before he disappeared from public view and was later hospitalized. The footage, captured by C-SPAN back on June 4th, shows the 84-year-old McConnell spending hours seated on the Senate floor during a marathon Vote-O-Rama session. According to reports, McConnell rarely spoke, made only occasional hand motions, and appeared largely unresponsive while other senators moved around him. 10 days later, June 14th, McConnell was hospitalized following a medical emergency at his Washington home. Since then, he has not been seen publicly or appeared on video, fueling growing speculation about his condition. His office has released written statements and photographs showing him, but no public video appearance or recording has been made. Kentucky Governor Andy Beshear has repeatedly called for greater transparency, saying he has received no response to attempts to contact McConnell and urged the senator to address constituents directly. Beshear recently said he, quote, has heard absolutely nothing back from the longtime lawmaker. McConnell's office says he has been discharged from rehabilitation and is continuing physical therapy at home. However, questions about his health, ability to serve, and eventual return to the Senate persist as calls for a public appearance continue to grow. Shipping traffic through this strategically vital Strait of Hormuz remained unchanged Wednesday, even as negotiations to end the war between the United States and Iran remained at a standstill. New ship tracking data showed 9 commodity vessels passed through the waterway, matching Tuesday's total. The numbers suggest that commercial shipping continues to move through the region despite conflicting claims from Washington and Tehran. President Trump said this week that the strait is open and operating, while Iranian officials maintain the waterway remains closed unless their conditions are met. Analysts caution that official shipping totals may not tell the whole story. Some vessels operating in the region are believed to be traveling with their transponders switched off, making them difficult to track and excluding them from published traffic counts. Strait of Hormuz remains one of the world's most important energy corridors, carrying a significant share of global oil and gas shipments. Any prolonged disruption could have major consequences for energy markets and the global economy. And Michigan Democratic Senator Alyssa Slotkin is demanding assurances from Defense Secretary Pete Hegseth and Joint Chiefs Chairman General Dan Kane that U.S. troops will not be deployed to polling places during this year's midterm elections. In letters sent to both officials, Slotkin asked them to confirm the military will not be used to monitor voting sites or seize election materials. Slotkin says her concerns stem from recent comments by President Trump regarding the possibility of federalizing elections. She pointed to remarks in which Trump suggested, quote, that stranger things have happened when asked about declaring a national emergency related to the midterms. In her letter, Slotkin wrote that the military's nonpartisan role is a cornerstone of American democracy and argued that federal law already prohibits using the armed forces to interfere in elections. She warned against any effort to deploy troops to polling locations or to handle ballots and voting equipment. The issue comes as the Justice Department plans to deploy about 1,000 civilian poll monitors during the midterms, a move officials say is intended to protect voting rights and ensure compliance with the federal law. The Pentagon has said it will respond directly to Slotkin's request. Hegseth previously told lawmakers he would not carry out illegal orders, while the White House has denied any intention to use the military to influence election outcomes. 7:25 with 64 right now. Mostly sunny today with a high up near 84. Time for sports. Talking sports, we bring in Craig Olson this morning on KBRF. Good morning.
0: Hey, good morning, Greg. Got to feel good if you're a Twins fan this morning. You know, it was a bad series against Philadelphia last weekend. They get swept by the Phillies. So a little nervous going into that series with Atlanta. But, boy, did they play well the last 3 days against one of the top teams in baseball, the Atlanta Braves. And the Twins wound up sweeping the Braves. Great way to end the homestand. That was a 9-game homestand, and they finished 5-4. So one more than they lost at home and against, again, some really tough teams. So the Twins have some momentum as they head into, well, an off day today, and then 6 games on the road out west in San Diego and San Jose against the Athletics before coming home for a real critical 12-game stretch, which includes 6 at home and 6 on the road against two of their top challengers in the AL Central, the Detroit Tigers and the Chicago White Sox. Yesterday's game, Cody Clemens drove in 3 runs. Kalen Culpepper added 3 hits. Yoendris Gomez earned his 3rd save in as many games and his 20th of the season as he put down the Braves 1-2-3 in the 9th inning. And the Twins get a 6-4 victory over the Braves. And for Minnesota now, in the American League Central, White Sox won again, so no, didn't gain any ground there. But they are 4 games out in the American League Central and in 2nd place, a game and a half ahead of both Cleveland and Detroit, who are tied for 3rd place at 5.5 games behind the White Sox. And the Twins are on a 3-game winning streak as they open their 3-game series in San Diego tonight. Connor Prelip, the lefty, will get the start for Minnesota. The Padres have not announced who their starting pitcher will be in that game tonight. And in addition to battling for the Central Division title, the Twins are in the midst of that wild card race. We know that the Yankees and the Red Sox are leading the wild card race. Tampa Bay has the East Division lead at this time. So two teams out of the East, the Yankees and the Red Sox, have huge leads, 9-game lead for the Yankees, 5.5 for the Red Sox, over the rest of the wild card wannabes. And now in third, the third wild card spot is Minnesota. The Twins are in the third wild card spot for the time being, 0.5 game ahead of Texas, 1 game up on Toronto, and 1.5 games in front of Cleveland, Baltimore, and Detroit. And then Seattle is 2.5 games out in that very congested race for the final wild card spot. 7 teams within 2.5 games of that spot. And we're looking at, 36 games left in the season. So this is going to be an interesting run. There is no doubt about that. And we'll see if they can have a successful road trip to the West Coast. It's very important. These are teams that are beatable. Definitely. San Diego, though, is like the Twins. They are holding on to the third wild card spot right now and fighting off Arizona, St. Louis, and Miami, who are in the hunt as well. So both of these teams have a lot to play for here going into this series starting tonight. And it's going to be interesting. Or starting tomorrow night. I'm sorry, I keep saying tonight, but it's tomorrow night. They get a day off today, so it's tomorrow night that they open that series with San Diego, and then on to San Jose to play the Athletics early next week. So we'll watch that series with San Diego with interest, and of course hope for help from other teams around the league who are facing the Tigers and the White Sox and the Guardians. See if And the Texas Rangers and the Toronto Blue Jays. We've got a lot of games to watch, scoreboard watching. It's something baseball fans love to do, and especially at pennant chase time. So we'll see how it all plays out. Well, let's take a timeout. We're going to talk about the Lynx on the other side of the break. Big game out at San Francisco last night against the Golden State Warriors, and we'll let you know, or Golden State Valkyries, we'll let you know how it all turned out when we come back with more on Talkin' Sports after this break here on News Talk 1250 KBRF.
13: 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Becoming partly sunny today with a high of 84, south wind. Tonight, low 58, sunny for Friday with a high of 81, and a sunny weekend with 79 for Saturday's high, 80 for Sunday. That's your weather. 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
14: It's 7:30 with 64 right now. Back to Craig Olson talking sports on a Thursday morning.
0: Olivia Miles has had quite a start to her WNBA career. She had 20 points, 7 assists, 5 rebounds last night, and she didn't even play the whole game because, unfortunately for the Lynx, she left the game midway through the fourth quarter with a left ankle injury. Now, the Lynx had a big lead early in that game. They held Golden State to 26 points in the first half and 41 through three quarters as they built a very big lead in that game, but then they held on, and when Miles left, they wound up winning 77-66 in the game last night. Kayla McBride also reached 20 points in the game for the Lynx, and Nafisa Collier added 18 points and 8 rebounds for Minnesota. And I think, you know, we knew Olivia Miles was going to be good. She had a great college career. But I think she's kind of surprised Lynx fans a little bit on how poised she has been in her first year as a WNBA point guard. And she continues to reach milestones. Last night, she passed Asia Wilson and Paige Beckers for the third most points by a rookie in WNBA history. And her 19.9 points per game puts her on pace for the third most by a rookie behind Simone Augustus and Asia Wilson. Miles also tied the mark for third most 20-point games by a rookie and became the third rookie in league history to have multiple games with 20 points of 80% shooting or better. Wednesday was her sixth game with 20 points, 5 rebounds, and 5 assists, tying the second-best mark by a rookie in WNBA history, behind only Caitlin Clark. And she has just been a tremendous force out there as a rookie and has gained a lot of respect from other players around the WNBA. The Lynx are now 9-0 against the Valkyries dating back to last season. It was their 30th win of the season, their fifth win in a row, and they stopped Golden State's six-game winning streak and increased their lead over Golden State to 4 games in the Western Conference of the WNBA. Las Vegas is third. They are 6 games back in the West. So the Lynx continuing their road action. They will be at Washington in their next game on Friday night. But 30 wins. They're 30-7. And away from home, the Lynx are 16-2. So they get it done on the road for sure. The Minnesota Vikings have joint practices going on with the Baltimore Ravens, who they will play on Saturday at noon at U.S. Bank Stadium in their second preseason game of 3. And over the next couple of days, the Vikings have 2 practices and then that preseason game with the Ravens. And those performances, this is a critical 3 days for the guys who are looking to get a spot on the roster. Those performances will have a major impact on who will make the 53-man roster. And one of the names that we keep hearing about out of training camp is Dallas Turner. He has been amazing the way he has come into camp. They say he is in tremendous shape, and he is dominant in practices and played well when he's out there in the game last week. The Vikings traded Jonathan Grenard and just kind of told Dallas Turner, this is your spot. You're going to be the edge rusher here. We're getting rid of a good one, and you're going to be the starter. So go take it, right? Run with it. And he has looked very good so far. They're riding on him to really key that defensive pass rush. And it will be interesting to watch him perform out there. He's very athletic, and the Vikings are very high on him. So hopefully that's all warranted, that hype that he's getting. The Vikings also added some depth to their offensive line yesterday. They announced the signing of guard Joshua Gray, and he initially signed with the Atlanta Falcons as an undrafted free agent last year and spent the season on the practice squad for Atlanta, was active late in the season as they had some injuries there, but they waived him in July. He signed with the Panthers in August, played last week in Carolina's preseason game with Buffalo, and then they let him go, and the Vikings have picked him up to have a little bit of insurance as far as the offensive line depth. You can never have enough offensive linemen, it seems, no matter what level of football we're talking about. Well, that's going to do it for Talkin' Sports on this Thursday. Kevin Swenson will join us from Pebble Lake Golf Course. We'll have some golf talk coming up here, Greg, in about 20 minutes.
14: All right, and we thank Craig Olson, Talkin' Sports on this Thursday. It's 7:36. More sunshine in our immediate future. We'll be up near 84 today. We'll look at the full forecast right after your Thursday morning KBRFradio.com news.
15: 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As a goal to raise enough money to send 20 veterans to Washington, D.C., became a celebration of patriotism, generosity, and community at the Veterans Honor Flight of North Dakota and Minnesota Golf Tournament on August 10th at Balmoral Golf Course. Organizer Kim Peterson says the event raised $45,000 for the honor flight through sponsorships, donations, games, drawings, and the tournament's first ever silent auction. 144 golfers came together to support the mission, including 35 veterans proudly wearing tournament shirts. There were 129 sponsors and contributors as businesses, organizations, and individuals stepped up to make a difference. Peterson says that because of the incredible outpouring of support, approximately 20 veterans will now experience an honor flight to Washington, D.C. They will have the opportunity to visit the memorials built in their honor, reflect on their service, share the experience with fellow veterans, and receive the gratitude of a community that has not forgotten their sacrifice. The next Veterans Honor Flight Golf Tournament is already scheduled for Monday, August 9th, 2027. Otter Tail County will receive $1,683,000 to help build a new stretch of regional trail. The funding comes from the Legislative Citizen Commission on Minnesota Resources, which recently selected the Glacial Edge Regional Trail Cabbage Hills segment for its annual funding recommendations to the Minnesota Legislature. The county had applied for a little over $1.8 million. The new trail will connect the state's Central Lakes Trail in Fergus Falls to the county's Heart of the Lakes Regional Trail in Maplewood State Park. It will give trail users a safer path along a busy road corridor and create more opportunities to enjoy the outdoors. If the Minnesota Legislature approves the funding and the governor signs it into law in 2027, construction could begin in spring 2029. Moorhead police have identified the man whose body was recovered from the Red River as 27-year-old Luis Ramos of Fargo. Ramos was reported missing after entering the river near River Oaks Point and struggling in the water. His body was later recovered near the area where he was last seen. Police say no injuries or other evidence of suspicious circumstances were found, and the death is being investigated as a drowning. I'll be back with more KBRFradio.com news after this.
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15: 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Governor Tim Walz is authorizing emergency assistance for six Minnesota counties hit by severe weather in late June and early July. Becker, Crow Wing, Fillmore, Houston, Mower, and Winona counties reported damage from severe storms, flash flooding, and tornadoes. The assistance will help communities repair and rebuild damaged public infrastructure. The total amount of state aid will be determined after damage assessments are completed. Despite losing the primary election by more than 45,000 votes, Republican candidate Mike Lindell is not giving up. Lindell announced he will privately fund a statewide recount and audit of every paper ballot cast in the August 11th primary. Despite losing by a wide margin to Republican nominee Lisa Damoth, Lindell still says there are multiple anomalies in the results, including claims that vote totals were moved backwards during reporting and that some counties reported more votes than ballots cast. Lindell's statement says this will be the largest privately funded statewide paper ballot recount in U.S. history. Minnesota soybean farmers remain hopeful about trade with China. Minnesota Soybean Growers Association President Ryan Mockintoon farms near Brownton and says China continues buying U.S. soybeans despite trade disruptions. He says exports are critical.
20: My local co-op, we used to put it all in a truck and have to drive an hour, all these beans that are delivered there, to a processor. We have a loop rail track at that elevator that's set up for export. So we need that market demand as well.
15: While Chinese purchases of U.S. soybeans are well above those of a year ago, China is still short of its 25 million metric ton commitment for the current marketing year. The Minnesota Department of Labor and Industry has announced the state will be raising the minimum wage at the start of the new year based on inflation. Minnesota's minimum wage will increase to $11.87 an hour for all employers in the state. The 90-day training wage for workers under the age of 20 will increase to $9.68. These rates reflect an increase of 3.99%. The cities of Minneapolis and St. Paul have their own minimum wage ordinances that require a higher hourly rate. For KBRFradio.com News, I'm Derek Sidian. 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
14: Here's your forecast from Newstalk 1250, KBRF. Becoming partly sunny today with a high of 84, south wind. Tonight, low of 58, sunny for Friday with a high of 81. And a sunny weekend with 79 for Saturday's high, 80 for Sunday. That's your weather from Newstalk 1250, KBRF.
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3: With the Wall Street Business Report, I'm Bill Alexander. Many Federal Reserve officials think the central bank will have to lift its key short-term interest rate in the coming months if inflation doesn't subside. The minutes of the July 28th to 29th meeting released Wednesday don't provide specifics of how many of the 19 officials supported the higher rates. President Donald Trump is delaying the 50% U.S. tariffs on $20 billion worth of Canadian imports after the two countries reached a last-minute deal less than 2 hours before the sanctions were to go into effect. Arturo Bejar, a former Facebook engineering director and vocal critic of Meta Platforms, who has accused the company of ignoring internal research on the harm its platforms can cause children and teens, continued his testimony on Wednesday in a trial that could remake Instagram and Facebook. Millions of people may be able to get smaller, lightweight Amazon packages delivered by drones under a plan the company announced Wednesday to expand the airborne shipping. For the Wall Street Business Report, I'm Bill Alexander in Washington.
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5: With SRN News, I'm Rich Thomason in Washington. What happens when you spend money you don't have? Just ask Uncle Sam.
7: The national debt has surpassed a record $40 trillion, just 5 months after hitting $39 trillion. Experts say the growing debt is already affecting Americans by raising borrowing costs and lowering wages. Advocates for a balanced budget warn of tougher fiscal trade-offs ahead. Margaret Spellings from the Bipartisan Policy Center says the fiscal trajectory is unsustainable and that any number of events could quickly push the U.S. over the edge from a challenge into a full-blown crisis. According to recent data analysis from the Organization for Economic Cooperation and Development, the United States' fiscal position stands as the worst among other developed countries. I'm Lisa Dwyer.
5: A Missouri judge has handed President Trump a win, ruling that a new Republican-friendly House district map backed by the president can be used in November. An appeal is expected. Canada and the U.S. closer to finalizing a trade agreement would avert threatened 50% U.S. tariffs. A senior Canadian official calls the emerging terms a very good deal for Canada. President Trump says that's the case for the U.S. as well.
8: Very fair deal for both. The tariffs will be non-existent for our farmers. Our farmers were paying tremendous tariffs into Canada, and those tariffs are going to be totally eviscerated, down to zero.
5: Cost-conscious Americans continue to spend, giving Walmart another strong quarterly performance. About $188 billion in revenue in the second quarter, up almost 6%. However, the discount retailer is offering a cautious outlook going forward. On Wall Street, the Dow futures are down about 170 points. NASDAQ futures off 81. S&P futures are down 12 points. This is SRN News.
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28: This lure is called a amoeba, the uni, the urchin. It's basically a round plastic ball with a bunch of tentacles. It's been great for bass fishing. I think it's just something new they've never seen before. It's actually not a real small lure. It's quite big, considering that you're catching 2-pound, pound and a half bass on it, but you're getting some big ones, too. And what you do is you just run a hook through this and just cast it out and let it sink slowly to the bottom, like a wacky rig. A wacky rig is basically a hook that you jam through a worm right in the middle, and as the worm slowly sinks to the bottom, it undulates. And that's what this, what I call a tentacle bait, does. It slowly sinks to the bottom, and those tentacles just undulate. And when it finally hits the bottom, any bass that has seen this drop down through the water column tries to pick it up to see what it is, and it swims away with it. Maybe they're trying to eat it, but you'll feel that bite, and you can get a good hook set because that hook is generally exposed. Try it out. They do work well. This is from the pages of the Outdoor News.

0: at least 15 homers and 15 steals since fellow right fielder Darryl Strawberry in 1983. The Pirates beat the Tigers 4-3. Brandon Lau homered off Detroit closer Kenley Jansen with two outs in the ninth inning. The Twins beat the Braves 6-4. The White Sox 3, Cubs nothing. The Diamondbacks beat the Red Sox 7-6 in 10 innings. The Phillies 4, the Marlins 1. The Rays 7, the Blue Jays 6. The Yankees 5, Orioles 3. The Giants beat the Guardians 1-0. The Reds 5, Cardinals 4. Vita Vea and the Tampa Bay Buccaneers have agreed to a contract extension. Vea was entering the final season of a four-year, $71 million contract. His new deal reportedly is worth $48 million over the next two seasons. I'm Donna Warder, AP Sports.
1: Well, Thursday rolls around really quickly, and of course this time of year it seems like it's quicker. And Kevin Swenson is here to talk golf. He's the director of golf at Pebble Lake Golf Course in Fergus Falls. Kevin finally got to get the clubs out consistently last week at the Pine to Palm, you and a few other guys here from Pebble. How was the week overall?
2: The week was, it was really good. You know, the weather was good. Of course, the DL Country Club does a great job running 538 golfers through. It's just like a machine, and, you know, a ton of volunteers. They back that tournament so well. You know, the senior group was well represented from Fergus Falls, led by John Hagee, the Hall of Famer, recent inductee, and he was playing the super seniors, and I believe he missed the cut or was out right away. So that's golf, of course. He'll tell you. He'll be first to tell you. Lance Anderson, Greg Western, and myself played in the seniors and tried to qualify for the senior championship. And Greg Western and myself qualified. Lance was the number 33, and Jeff Nygaard, of course, too. Was in there. The three of us qualified for the senior championship. And Lance Anderson was the number one seed in the first flight under the senior championship and did well. And I believe he won. That flight. And Greg and Jeff made it all the way into the semifinals on Saturday, and got beat in extra holes, and I was fortunate enough to win four of my matches and make it to the consolation championship match on Sunday, and got beat in the 19th hole, and lost on a 40-foot birdie putt to a friend of mine whose home it was his home course, Jay Peterson. Congrats out to him. And Rick Kuhn held off Perry Piotz. Both are decorated DL players, and Rick Kuhn held on and won the senior title back to back. So, congrats to those guys. It was a fun week.
1: Got to play a lot of golf. That's good. Well, as far as upcoming events, you've got a lot of stuff to look forward to, and it's including today.
2: Oh, for sure. August is no slouch by any means. You know, we got finished with the club championship here a week ago. And, of course, we're right into scramble season. The Chambers scramble is today. And it's not a small event by any means. You know, 150 players in that event. A great job by the Chamber putting that on, and Pebble Lake hosting. The staff does great getting that golf event done and off the ground. We got River Valley Seniors coming back next Thursday. And then the Champions Dinner Calcutta next Friday night for the Pot of Gold Week, which is the week after, the day after school starts. And then we have another six events in September leading up to the Tough Man event in October. And, geez, then the snow flies. So it's going to be over sooner than you think.
1: That is for sure. All right, some hour changes also coming up?
2: Yep, right now we're still 7-7. You know, as long as it's nice out, you know, online you can't book a tee time after 6:30, a couple hours before sunset. The days are getting shorter. Days are getting, it takes a little longer for the sun to come up. So, of course, Chris's crew is begging for an extra hour in the morning because it's so dark when they start. So we're going to move to 8 o'clock to 6 p.m. here in the next week to 10 days, and give them guys more time. And days are shorter, so we just can't help that. So we'll get those posted on Facebook and on our website as soon as we change those. But right now it's 7-7.
1: All right, you can't tell Mother Nature what you're going to do. She's in control, that's for sure. All right, we need a tip.
2: Quick tip. September's coming. Favorite golf month of the season in Minnesota. So don't put your clubs away.

0: way yet. Mm-hmm. We have a good 8 weeks of golf left, at least. So fall golf is coming, so keep those clubs out. Come and practice. The best month is coming.
1: All right, I like it. Kevin Swenson, Director of Golf at Pebble Lake Golf Course, joining us every Thursday here on News Talk 1250 KBRF.
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3: Hey, it's an off day in San Diego today, but join me, Chris Atterbury, alongside Glenn Perkins tomorrow night as the Twins kick off a three-game series with the Padres in San Diego. 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
4: Here's your forecast from News Talk 1250 KBRF. Becoming partly sunny today with a high of 84, south wind. Tonight, low 58, sunny for Friday with a high of 81, and a sunny weekend with 79 for Saturday's high, 80 for Sunday. That's your weather from News Talk 1250 KBRF.
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5: Breaking news this hour from Town Hall. I'm Rex Thomason. President Trump now threatens all-out economic war on Iran, but it's a warning that's apparently falling on deaf ears in Tehran.
6: Iranian Foreign Minister Abbas Araghchi is rejecting President Donald Trump's threats of economic pain and isolation, saying such failed policies will only stir more hostility among Iranians and bring more failures. Trump has threatened crushing economic measures against Iran, promising economic warfare and isolation on an unprecedented scale. Araghchi says in a social media post that Trump's threats are meant to divert the attention of the U.S. public from domestic financial problems. I'm Donna Water.
5: The hands of the national debt clock continue to spin at a dizzying pace. America's debt hitting a record $40 trillion, and it's growing. The winds of war blow at hurricane force across both Russia and Ukraine.
7: A Russian missile barrage has killed at least 12 people in Ukraine's capital as Ukraine continued to strike targets inside Russia. Cell phone footage captured by Kyiv resident Yehor Konovalov showed a flaming plume of orange smoke rise from the capital's horizon. The strikes hit 12 locations across Kyiv, damaging residential buildings, a medical facility, and an educational institution. Emergency crews scrambled to put out buildings on fire and to pull out people who were trapped under the rubble. I'm Karen Chemas.
5: President Trump mentions a possible meeting with North Korean dictator Kim Jong-un by year's end. There's no word on where or exactly when, and there's been no comment from Pyongyang. Meanwhile, the North Koreans have fired more missiles into the sea. Wall Street ahead of this morning's opening bell. The Dow futures down just over 400 points. NASDAQ futures are off 190 points. More on these stories, townhall.com.
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5: Prince Harry and wife Meghan have decided to return to the United Kingdom for an extended stay starting this fall.
10: My colleagues have been speaking to people who know the Sussex family well. The understanding there is that this decision was made relatively recently and possibly prompted by that trip that the family made back to the UK in July. We know, of course, that Harry, Meghan and the children, Archie and Lilibet, they spent time with the King and Queen in Highgrove and also the family home of the late Prince Princess Diana, and it's possible that that's played into this decision.
5: That's BBC's Nora Nanji. Harry and Meghan's children are 7 and 5. They've already enrolled at British schools. They'll start classes next month. Colombia's president asking President Trump to suspend tariffs to help Colombia recover from a devastating earthquake. The quake struck on Monday, killing at least 289 people, injuring nearly 4,000. News and analysis, townhall.com. A high-flying rescue mission has been scrubbed.
11: NASA's Swift Observatory has been tracking some of the biggest explosions in the universe for more than 20 years. Gamma-ray bursts and exploding stars. But intense solar activities caused the aging space telescope to lose altitude faster than expected. So early last month, NASA launched a $30 million effort to try to lift it into a longer-lasting orbit. But Catalyst Space Technologies Lynx spacecraft has been plagued by control issues, and the company and NASA say they're now ending the attempt, dooming Swift to a fiery reentry through Earth's atmosphere. I'm Ben Thomas.
5: A judge is set to consider whether to grant Texas teen Carmelo Anthony a new trial following his murder conviction and the stabbing death of a 17-year-old athlete at a high school track meet. The judge, who presided over the trial, which was held earlier this summer, has been removed from the case. More on these stories, townhall.com.
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4: Here's your forecast from News Talk 1250, KBRF. Becoming partly sunny today with a high of 84, south wind. Tonight, low of 58, sunny for Friday with a high of 81. And a sunny weekend with 79 for Saturday's high, 80 for Sunday. That's your weather from News Talk 1250, KBRF.
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4: 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Yesterday, got up to 79 for the high, just under 2/10 of an inch of rainfall. 6:15 this morning, John in Pelican Rapids reporting a high of 84 yesterday, 2/10 of an inch of rainfall. And Russell in Fergus Falls reporting a 2/10 of an inch of rain in the last 24 hours. Temperatures compared to last year, August 20th, our high was 81 for this date with a low of 61. Air quality index rated moderate today, and the allergy forecast rated high. 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
15: 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What began as a goal to raise enough money to send 20 veterans to Washington, D.C., became a celebration of patriotism, generosity, and community at the Veterans Honor Flight of North Dakota and Minnesota Golf Tournament on August 10th at Balmoral Golf Course. Organizer Kim Peterson says the event raised $45,000 for the Honor Flight through sponsorships, donations, games, drawings, and the tournament's first ever silent auction. 144 golfers came together to support the mission, including 35 veterans proudly wearing tournament shirts. There were 129 sponsors and contributors as businesses, organizations, and individuals stepped up to make a difference. Peterson says that because of the incredible outpouring of support, approximately 20 veterans will now experience an honor flight to Washington, D.C. They will have the opportunity to visit the memorials built in their honor, reflect on their service, share the experience with fellow veterans, and receive the gratitude of a community that has not forgotten their sacrifice. The next Veterans Honor Flight Golf Tournament is already scheduled for Monday, August 9th, 2027. Ottertail County will receive $1,683,000 to help build a new stretch of regional trail. The funding comes from the Legislative Citizen Commission on Minnesota Resources, which recently selected the Glacial Edge Regional Trail Cabbage Hill segment for its annual funding recommendations to the Minnesota Legislature. The county had applied for a little over $1.8 million. The new trail will connect the state's Central Lakes Trail in Fergus Falls to the county's Heart of the Lakes Regional Trail in Maplewood State Park. It will give trail users a safer path along a busy road corridor and create more opportunities to enjoy the outdoors. If the Minnesota legislature approves the funding and the governor signs it into law in 2027, construction could begin in spring 2029. Moorhead police have identified the man whose body was recovered from the Red River as 27-year-old Luis Ramos of Fargo. Ramos was reported missing after entering the river near River Oaks Point and struggling in the water. His body was later recovered near the area where he was last seen. Police say no injuries or other evidence of suspicious circumstances were found, and the death is being investigated as a drowning. I'll be back with more KBRFradio.com news after this.
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15: KBRFradio.com news continues. Governor Tim Walz is authorizing emergency assistance for six Minnesota counties hit by severe weather in late June and early July. Becker, Crow Wing, Fillmore, Houston, Mower, and Winona counties reported damage from severe storms, flash flooding, and tornadoes. The assistance will help communities repair and rebuild damaged public infrastructure. The total amount of state aid will be determined after damage assessments are completed. Despite losing the primary election by more than 45,000 votes, Republican candidate Mike Lindell is not giving up. Lindell announced he will privately fund a statewide recount and audit of every paper ballot cast in the August 11th primary. Despite losing by a wide margin to Republican nominee Lisa Damith, Lindell still says there are multiple anomalies in the results, including claims that vote totals were moved backwards during reporting and that some counties reported more votes than ballots cast. Lindell's statement says this will be the largest privately funded statewide paper ballot recount in U.S. history. Minnesota soybean farmers remain hopeful about trade with China. Minnesota Soybean Growers Association President Ryan Mockintoon farms near Brownton and says China continues buying U.S. soybeans despite trade disruptions. He says exports are critical.
16: My local co-op, we used to put it all in a truck and have to drive an hour, all these beans that are delivered there to a processor. We have a loop rail track at that elevator that's set up for export. So we need that market demand as well.
15: While Chinese purchases of U.S. soybeans are well above those of a year ago, China is still short of its 25 million metric ton commitment for the current marketing year. The Minnesota Department of Labor and Industry has announced the state will be raising the minimum wage at the start of the new year based on inflation. Minnesota's minimum wage will increase to $11.87 an hour for all employers in the state. The 90-day training wage for workers under the age of 20 will increase to $9.68. These rates reflect an increase of 3.99%. The cities of Minneapolis and St. Paul have their own minimum wage ordinances that require a higher hourly rate. For KBRFradio.com News, I'm Derek Sidian. 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
4: Here's your forecast from News Talk 1250, KBRF. Becoming partly sunny today with a high of 84, south wind. Tonight, low of 58, sunny for Friday with a high of 81. And a sunny weekend with 79 for Saturday's high, 80 for Sunday. That's your weather from News Talk 1250, KBRF.
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17: Minnesota News Network, I'm Tasha Radel. Despite losing the primary election by more than 45,000 votes, Mike Lindell is not giving up. MNN's John Anderson has more.
18: Republican candidate for Governor Mike Lindell has announced he will privately fund a statewide recount and audit of every paper ballot cast in the August 11th primary. Despite losing by a wide margin to Republican nominee Lisa Damith, Lindell still says there are multiple anomalies from the results, including claims that vote totals moved backwards during the reporting and some counties reporting more votes than ballots cast.
17: Minnesota's new law banning AI nudification technology is now in court. Elon Musk's ex-AI company is attempting to stop the law, saying it violates free speech. Governor Tim Walz is authorizing emergency assistance for six Minnesota counties hit by severe weather in late June and early July. This is MNN.
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24: With SRN News, I'm Rich Thomason in Washington. What happens when you spend money you don't have? Just ask Uncle Sam.
25: The national debt has surpassed a record $40 trillion, just 5 months after hitting $39 trillion. Experts say the growing debt is already affecting Americans by raising borrowing costs and lowering wages. Advocates for a balanced budget warn of tougher fiscal trade-offs ahead. Margaret Spellings from the Bipartisan Policy Center says the fiscal trajectory is unsustainable and that any number of events could quickly push the U.S. over the edge from a challenge into a full-blown crisis. According to recent data analysis from the Organization for Economic Cooperation and Development, the United States' fiscal position stands as the worst among other developed countries. I'm Lisa Dwyer.
24: A Missouri judge has handed President Trump a win, ruling that a new Republican-friendly House district map backed by the president can be used in November. An appeal is expected. Canada and the U.S. closer to finalizing a trade agreement with a threatened 50% U.S. tariffs. A senior Canadian official calls the emerging terms a very good deal for Canada. President Trump says that's the case for the U.S. as well.
26: Very fair deal for both. The tariffs will be non-existent for our farmers. Our farmers were paying tremendous tariffs into Canada, and those tariffs are going to be totally eviscerated, down to zero.
24: Cost-conscious Americans continue to spend, giving Walmart another strong quarterly performance, about $188 billion in revenue in the second quarter, up almost 6%. However, the discount retailer is offering a cautious outlook going forward. On Wall Street, the Dow futures are down about 170 points. NASDAQ futures off 81. S&P futures are down 12 points. This is SRN News.
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1: There never seems to be enough time in the day to get all your farm work done. You're tempted to cut corners, but doing so can put you at risk of injury or worse. I urge you to resist the temptation. Play it safe. So what if it takes a little longer? You'll live to farm another day. Farm safety is everyone's business. This reminder is brought to you by Farm to Fork through the generous support of listeners like you across the country. Most older farmers today do not look back fondly on the mid-1980s. Ag historian Doug Hurt remembers it well.
6: Many of these farmers are young farmers, and they're following the advice of the USDA. Take out a loan, buy a new tractor, buy a new combine, buy more lands, rent more property, plant more wheat. And then when the economy tanks and interest rates skyrocket, they're fixed with very high interest rates and they're having problems meeting their bills. And a lot of farmers couldn't pay their mortgages or pay off the tractor or the combine or the land that they bought, and bankruptcies become quite common. Farmers that thought they had a good start on life took it on the chin, to be particularly blunt about it.
1: Hurt says crop prices fell dramatically, due in part to an earlier grain embargo and rising interest rates in the early 1980s.
6: Some of the farmers that weathered the 80s the best were older farmers that didn't have a lot of debt, had capital reserves that they could weather the crisis. But many of these younger farmers that got in and thought they were doing what they were supposed to do really paid a very high price for it.
1: While the 1980s farm crisis was devastating to many, lessons were learned and American ag survived. That's Farm to Fork. I'm Daryl Anderson.
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9: It's 8:25, good Thursday morning. Right now, 64, some clouds to get through. We expect some good sunshine today with a high of 84. One more look at sports on this Thursday morning, and Greg Olson joins us again. Good morning.
10: Hey, good morning, Greg. It was a good night and a not-so-good night for the Lynx last night. Good in that they were able to go out to San Francisco and beat the second-best team in the WNBA, the Golden State Valkyries, 77-66. Bad in that they lost Olivia Miles to an ankle injury in the middle of the fourth quarter, and she'll be undergoing some further examinations to determine the extent of the injury. Hopefully it's nothing severe, because, boy, they need her the way she's been playing. She has been just a tremendous contributions that she's had throughout the year for this team as a rookie. And last night she was doing her thing. She had 20 points, 7 assists, 5 rebounds, but then came down wrong on Nafisa Collier's foot and turned her ankle and had to limp off the court and went to the locker room to have it looked at. And now she'll get some more reports today, I'm sure, an MRI or some kind of a scan to determine the extent of the injury. So the Lynx get the win. They have won 5 in a row. They stopped the Valkyries' 6-game winning streak. And Minnesota now has 30 wins on the season. They are 30-7, and they are 4 games up on Golden State, heading into tomorrow night's game at Washington. Lynx have just been playing great basketball. They had good balance again last night. In addition to Miles with the 20 points, 7 assists, 5 rebounds, Kayla McBride had 20 points in the game. Nafisa Collier added 18 points and 8 rebounds. And Miles shot 8 of 10 from the field and just has continued to add a lot of milestones to her rookie season. She passed Asia Wilson and Paige Beckers for third most points by a rookie in WNBA history. Her 19.9 points per game average puts her on pace for the third best point per game average by a rookie, behind Simone Augustus and Asia Wilson. She also tied the mark for third most 20-point games by a rookie and became the third rookie in league history to have multiple games with 20 points on 80% or better shooting. So she has just been a record-setting phenom already in her career as a rookie. The Lynx defensively have been really good, too. They held the Valkyries to their worst shooting half of the season in the first half, allowing just 28 points, the fewest points that Golden State has had in a half in any game this year, and they shot only 24.3%. The Lynx are now 9-0 against the Valkyries, dating back to last season. So we'll see if they can keep it rolling and if Miles is able to get back out there as early as tomorrow night. They may take some precautions here with the playoffs coming up soon. So hopefully she'll be fine and ready to go in the not-too-distant future. And Cody Clemens and Brooks Lee both drove in runs in the seventh inning to help the Twins overcome The Atlanta Braves for the third straight day. Twins had a 4-1 lead. The Braves rallied to tie it at 4, and then the Twins answered with those two runs in the seventh. And the bullpen did the rest. Yoendris Gomez earned his third save in as many games, his 20th of the season, as he put the Braves down 1-2-3 in the ninth inning. Clemens wound up driving in three runs. Kalen Culpepper added three hits for Minnesota in that 6-4 victory. So the sweep of the Braves puts the Twins in second place alone in the American League Central, four games back of the Chicago White Sox, and the Twins are now two games back to two games under 500 at 63-65. They have won three consecutive games, and they have taken over the top place in the battle for the third wild card spot. They right now hold the third wild card spot by a half game over the Texas Rangers, and then Toronto is a game out, and Cleveland, Baltimore, and Detroit are all a game and a half out, and Seattle is 2.5 games back. So the Twins enjoying that hold on the number three wild card for the moment, but it certainly can change very quickly. They're off tonight, though, so the Twins will play San Diego three games on the weekend. Connor Prelip will get the ball in the opener tomorrow night. San Diego has not determined their starter. And that's a look at sports.
9: Thank you, Craig Olson. It's 8:30.
4: Good morning. I'm Jamie Dickerman with a market update on the Red River Farm Network. December corn busting out above $5, set to challenge the recent high of 506.5. Corn is up for the fifth time in the past 7 days. The market is getting technically overbought right now. Traders reacting to the ongoing Midwest crop tour, which found lower yield potential so far in all six of the states. Low corn ear populations, lower ear length, and all the reasons for pessimistic yield projections, the difference so far, pretty widespread when it comes to comparing to USDA's August findings. As an example, the Illinois yield was pegged at just 184.2 bushels an acre, and that is 15 bushels per acre lower than USDA, with Western Iowa results even more glaring, estimated at just under 191. That's a full 25 under the USDA estimate for all of Iowa. For the fifth consecutive day, soybeans and soy meal futures are higher, with bean oil firmer as well on the rise in crude oil. And as in corn, the ongoing crop tour finding some disappointing results with respect to soybean pod counts as well. Taking the early lead from Paris milling wheat futures in the wheat market, which gapped higher, all three U.S. wheat markets are again higher, although there were new Black Sea attacks reported overnight. Numbers right now, Minneapolis wheat, September up 7, 701. We have December, Chicago up 8, 705, 3/4. KC, September is up a nickel, 767. Sep corn up 6 1/4, 479 1/4. September beans up 3, 1225 1/4. 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
11: Safina insecticide from BASF, your answer for soybean aphids.
12: Yeah, Safina is very flexible as far as specific to aphid, soybean aphid knockdown and residual control in soybeans. It is also non-restricted, so as far as safety application and safety for beneficials as well is one of the benefits of Safina.
11: That's Mike Schwartz from BASF. 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
9: Here's your forecast from News Talk 1250 KBRF. Becoming partly sunny today with a high of 84, south wind. Tonight, low of 58, sunny for Friday with a high of 81, and a sunny weekend with 79 for Saturday's high, 80 for Sunday. That's your weather from News Talk 1250 KBRF.
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15: John Brinkley attended medical school but never finished, and he had trouble paying his bills. Not to be stopped, he got a degree from a diploma mill and began practicing medicine. In the early 1930s, he found his way to Texas's border with Mexico.
18: Dr. Brinkley came to Del Rio because he was looking for a radio station where he could promote his items, promote his beliefs.
15: Specifically, Brinkley had begun a new surgery and wanted to find a radio station to tout his success. Michael Diaz shares the story from the Whitehead Memorial Museum in Del Rio, Texas.
18: He was also known as a goat gland doctor because that's what he did primarily, was transplanted goat glands into men to help them with their virility. He brought a lot of people to Del Rio. People from all around the world came to Del Rio just to get the operation.
15: People heard the message and came here for the operation because Brinkley used the power of radio. Mexican radio, that is.
18: So he came to Del Rio, started a radio station, which was actually across the border in Acuna, Mexico. Just because of the regulations here in the United States didn't allow him to blast the amount of wattage that he wanted to blast out.
15: The Mexican government allowed him to eventually blast a 1 million watt signal, making it the strongest station on Earth. Brinkley had run for governor of Kansas in 1930, getting nearly 30% of the vote as a write-in candidate. He ran for governor of Kansas again in 1932, using his station in Del Rio to tout his candidacy. The signal for Mexico easily reached listeners in Kansas. Meanwhile, he was accumulating wealth in Del Rio through his suspicious medical practices.
18: He was more of an entrepreneur than he was a doctor. Any way there was to make money, he kind of did it.
15: More of the story of the unusual Dr. Brinkley next time as we travel the countryside in Del Rio, Texas. I'm Andrew McRae.
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22: I'm an ordinary person putting one ordinary foot in front of the other.
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22: Trusting God, trying to have community, trying to be educated, to love my son and rise him up to the highest level of his capability, whatever that may be. 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And God did not create us with finite capacity. 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Yes, hopefully we have a good church community. Yes, we have others who quote unquote get it, which is priceless on this journey. 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And I think that that in the conversation of foster care and adoption is a needed conversation about how we need to be taking care of ourselves, so to speak, to be able to be the parent that these kids need, because it takes a lot out of us.
23: Hear more from Jelana at familyminute.org.
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9: 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Kenneth Ken Harold Lund, age 76, died July 29th at the Minnesota Veterans Home. The memorial service is this afternoon at 2 at Olson Funeral and Cremation. Visitation begins at 1. Mary Hybe, age 65, of Fergus Falls, died August 12th at Essentia in Fargo. The service is Friday at 11 at Olson Funeral and Cremation. Visitation begins at 10. James Jim R. Newman, age 85, of Battle Lake, died August 5th at the Good Samaritan. The memorial service is Friday at 1 at Our Savior's, 10 Mile Lake Lutheran Church in Dalton. Visitation begins at noon. And Ashley Duckwitz, age 42, of Fergus Falls, died August 12th. At Lake Region Healthcare. The memorial service is Saturday at 11 at Zion Lutheran Church. Visitation begins at 10. That's our funeral home announcements. For the record, heard weekdays at this time, evenings at 5:15, and posted online at kbrfradio.com. For the record is brought to you by the Fergus Falls Monument Company.
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27: 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With more practical tips and useful advice, this is the Old Farmer's Almanac Radio Report for Thursday, August 20th, the 232nd day of the year. Actress Amy Adams has a birthday, and on this day in 1945, 17-year-old Tommy Brown became the youngest player to hit a Major League Baseball home run. Sometimes the weather is so hot that the word hot just isn't enough. Here's a few expressions we've heard recently. Hotter than blazes, so hot the corn is popping in the field, hotter than a billy goat in a pepper patch, and the proverbial so hot you could fry an egg on the sidewalk. We've heard comparisons to $2 pistols and firecrackers, and we almost always believe the story that birds were using potholders to catch worms. Got a favorite expression for a heat wave? We'd love to hear yours. 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
0: Hey, it's an off day in San Diego today, but join me, Chris Atterbury, alongside Glenn Perkins tomorrow night as the Twins kick off a three-game series with the Padres in San Diego. 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
1: Hello, welcome to Morning Watch for Wednesday, August 12th, 2026. Grace to you and peace from God our Creator, through Jesus Christ our Savior by the Holy Spirit. My name is Reverend Julie Carlson, and I currently serve as the pastor of Peace Lutheran in Ashby and Gruy Lutheran in rural Battle Lake. It is my great pleasure to be with you here this morning. Today's broadcast is in honor of First Lutheran Church in Gladstone, Michigan. Well, it seems like we're in the beginning stages of seasonal transition. The orioles and grosbeaks aren't showing up at my feeder anymore, although the hummingbirds are still hanging in there. A few years ago, I put in a pollinator bed, and every year I try to add some pollinator-friendly plants throughout our yard as well as in the bed. I think it's a great way to live into God's call of stewarding the earth and critters that we coexist with. Those creatures that God assigned us to tend and take care of. Amongst my pollinator bed is an abundance of milkweed, which frankly is starting to drive my husband a little nuts because they're spreading all over, including a few straying out of the bed and into the lawn. So the other day, to keep peace in the family, I went out with the intention of thinning out a few milkweed plants. So I sized up my first potential victim and noticed a caterpillar happily munching away. So then I decided to move on to potential victim number two. And sure enough, there's another caterpillar digging out at the milkweed buffet. So I know when I'm beat. So I just told Monty the milkweed thinning will have to wait and till we know our Lepidoptera friends had hit the skies to head towards Mexico and other warm places for the winter. In case you're wondering, Lepidoptera is the family name for butterflies and moths, of which there are over 180,000 varieties, yet another testimony to God's amazing, abundant creativity. When I saw those caterpillars and a few more of their pals when I looked around at neighboring plants, I was kind of confused. Because several weeks before that, I also noticed a few caterpillars who were bellied up to the milkweed bar, chomping away. So I decided to reach out to my friend Deb, who raises monarchs, and to find out what the gestation period is of these winged beauties and whether they had multiple hatches. And it turns out that Deb had an egg hatching that day, as well as caterpillars in two different stages. Some were just forming chrysalis, the others were just about to emerge out as monarchs. Now, I know Morning Watch is a spiritual show, and you might think I'm going overboard on insect botany, but I think God invites us to greater understanding of creation by giving us the gift of science. It offers us greater understanding and appreciation for how God designs and creates in this beautiful, synchronized way, a way that builds and strengthens our relationships with God and with creation, and as well as other humans. So, this is my last factoids on butterflies. My friend Deb informed me that the first caterpillars live about 2 weeks, and their purpose is to lay as many eggs as they can. There are numerous broods, and the second or later broods appear around mid-August, and then the final generation feeds through late August, and those would be the ones who delayed my milkweed patch thinning. They turn into chrysalis before the end of September, then they start moving south later September, and by the end of October, all the butterflies should be well on their way to warmer climates. There are so many great analogies to our life in Christ with this diversity of creation with all those different varieties, this reminder of seasonality, and a great reminder that even though we're the same species, like the monarchs, we're not all on the same schedule and timetable. Not unlike the diversity found in our unique relationship with God, made possible through Christ's death and resurrection. Some of us are cradle Christians who are blessed to have been taught and were supported by others to develop a relationship with God at an early age. They're kind of like that first hatch. Then we have that last generation that emerges later in the season, and even though they're early butterfly, counterparts become adult butterflies later in the season. When the time comes for the migration down south, these latecomers have just as much wing strength and stamina as those firstborns of the hatching season. Then, of course, there are stragglers and lollygaggers hatching in between those two times at various times, but never too early, never too late. In God's design, these beautiful creatures hatch at the time God intends them to. This season of the summer life cycle of butterflies also reminds me of Easter and Christ's resurrection from the dead, how he transformed death into eternal life for all. This amazing transformative power that metamorphosizes us spiritually from dead people walking to guests at the Lord's table in this realm of eternal life isn't terribly different than how caterpillars transform into beautiful butterflies. When I was thinking about this, it reminded me of the popular children's book, The Very Hungry Caterpillar by Eric Carle. If you're not familiar with the book, this is a quick recap. The Very Hungry Caterpillar is a story about a small caterpillar who emerges from an egg and begins eating everything in sight. After 6 days of eating fruit and sweets and junk food, he gets a stomachache. And then on the seventh day, the caterpillar eats a nice leaf and feels much better. The now big, fat, and not hungry caterpillar builds a cocoon around himself and finally emerges as a beautiful butterfly. One of the quotes from the book about the caterpillar transforms provides a great simple parallel of how Christ transforms and satisfies us in incredible ways. This quote, in the book in general, is good to use if you're talking about Easter and resurrection with younger children. I love this quote, and I always think about how Jesus satisfies us. Now he wasn't hungry anymore, and he wasn't a little caterpillar anymore, just as we are transformed in Christ. When I think about our personal spiritual transformation, I think the 12th chapter of Romans is a great one to reflect on, or should I say chew on like a milkweed leaf. It talks about how as transformed beings, how we're to act as individuals and as the body of Christ in the kingdom of God on earth. Comparing this to monarchs on their journey south, monarchs travel during the day as individuals, but at night they gather together in groups to support one another for security and protection. Then when they get to Mexico or wherever their winter destination may be, they form this big colony, one big party of butterflies. Not so different from our earthly journey, where we're venturing out as individuals, hopefully utilizing the diverse gifts that God has given us to use doing God's work along the way. Then throughout the course of our journeys, we'll meet up with others, building relationship and community at different points in our lives, just as monarchs do at night on their journey down south. Then finally, they reach their final destination where they join together as one big unified cluster, basking in the warmth, just as we will be united as one someday when we all join the saints in heaven. So this morning I'm going to read the 12th chapter from Paul's letter to the Romans. So, brothers and sisters, because of God's mercies, I encourage you to present your bodies as a living sacrifice that is holy and pleasing to God. This is your appropriate priestly service. Don't be conformed to the patterns of this world, but be transformed by the renewing of your minds so that you can figure out what God's will is, what is good and pleasing and mature. Because of the grace that

Love should be shown without pretending. Hate evil and hold on to what is good. Love each other like the members of your family. Be the best at showing honor to each other. Don't hesitate to be enthusiastic. Be on fire in the spirit as you serve the Lord. Be happy in your hope. Stand your ground when you're in trouble and devote yourself to prayer. Contribute to the needs of God's people and welcome strangers into your home. Bless people who harass you. Bless and don't curse them. Be happy with those who are happy and cry with those who are crying. Consider everyone as equal and don't think that you're better than anyone else. Instead, associate with people who have no status. Don't think that you're so smart. Don't pay back anyone from their evil actions with evil actions, but show respect for what everyone else believes is good. If possible, to the best of your ability, live at peace with all people. Don't try to get revenge for yourselves, my dear friends, but leave room for God's wrath. It is written, revenge belongs to me. I will pay it back, says the Lord. Instead, if your enemy is hungry, feed him. If he is thirsty, give him a drink. By doing this, you will pile burning coals of fire upon his head. Don't be defeated by evil, but defeat evil with good. Here ends the reading. Again, a reminder, as we are transformed, to love and serve God, to love and serve our neighbor, to not worry about what others are doing, but do our, as we're gifted, as individuals, and as united as a community in Christ. God has our backs, just as God has the monarch's backs and all of creation. Thank you for joining me this morning. My thanks to Morning Watch for inviting me to share some scripture and reflections with you today. Again, we're thankful for the ministry of First Lutheran Church in Gladstone, Michigan, in whose honor today's segment is sponsored. This is Reverend Julie Carlson reminding you of our role to be good stewards of the earth, and that through Christ you are transformed into a new and beautiful thing, just like a caterpillar transforms into a butterfly. Remember that as you progress in your journey with an insatiable hunger like the very hungry caterpillar for Jesus, the bread of life, who nourishes, sustains, and transforms you. Enjoy your day. 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

0: Here's your forecast from Newstalk 1250 KBRF. Becoming partly sunny today with a high of 84, south wind. Tonight, low 58, sunny for Friday with a high of 81, and a sunny weekend with 79 for Saturday's high, 80 for Sunday. That's your weather from Newstalk 1250 KBRF.
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2: Breaking news this hour from Town Hall. I'm Rex Thomason. America's national debt continues to snowball, hitting another record high.
3: For many economists and investors, what's worrying is how quickly the U.S. national debt reached $40 trillion, more than doubling over the last decade. About a third of the increase in government borrowing occurred during the first 2 years of the COVID-19 pandemic, when both Presidents Donald Trump and Joe Biden ramped up spending in response. A more persistent and significant factor is the long-running budget deficit. For the past 25 years, the U.S. government has been spending more than what it receives in tax receipts, and there's little to signal that the budget deficit will ease.
2: The BBC's Maura Fogarty. President Trump threatens tremendous economic consequences for any country that does business with Iran. Mr. Trump says he plans to meet with North Korean dictator Kim Jong-un by the end of the year. Who gets to stand behind that world-famous podium?
4: Speculation continues to swirl on who will replace White House spokeswoman Caroline Leavitt when she steps down at the end of this month. One name widely floated for the position, attorney Alina Haba, who used to represent Donald Trump. She posts on her X page, "I'm not in the running for any job. However, if I'm getting a new one, I'd love for one of the anonymous sources to let me know first. Fake news remains the undefeated champ. Well, until I come at them." And then she posts a little wink emoji at the end. Laura Winters reporting.
2: The pilot of a small plane is dead. Two Pennsylvania state troopers injured. The plane and a state police helicopter that was on a training mission collided at an airport near Harrisburg, Pennsylvania last evening. Investigators say the plane, a Cessna, had veered into the helicopter. Watching Wall Street this morning, the Dow is down about 342 points. More on these stories at townhall.com.
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2: We have yet to learn the details of a trade deal with America's neighbor to the north, but President Trump, who obviously does know the details, is singing its praises.
7: U.S.-Canadian tariffs averted for now, with President Trump saying the last-minute deal to delay the 50% tariffs is what he calls a very fair deal for both.
8: We're doing certain things. We've got to give something, and we're doing certain things. They were paying a high number. We're reducing it a little bit. It's good for everybody. But our farmers are going to be thrilled. Our manufacturers are going to be thrilled. And basically, we have no tariffs going into Canada anymore.
7: The agreement avoids tariffs on $20 billion worth of Canadian imports. Trump notes it's all subject to the finalization of documents. I'm Julie Walker.
2: Reports that Prince Harry and wife Meghan have decided to return to the United Kingdom for an extended stay starting this fall. News and analysis at townhall.com. trying to find a forever home for orphaned cats and dogs just got more difficult in Texas.
9: The first New World screwworm outbreak in Texas in 60 years is hindering efforts to move rescued dogs and cats out of crowded animal shelters to states where they would be adopted. U.S. officials have emphasized the parasite's threat to the nation's $113 billion cattle industry, but the screwworm fly can lay eggs that hatch into flesh-eating larvae in the wounds or mucus of any mammal. Several dogs have had infestations in southern Texas and southeastern New Mexico. All but a handful of states have placed new restrictions on importing animals. Keith Peters reporting.
2: Residents of Hawaii's Big Island are struggling to recover after last week's hurricane that killed two people. Authorities say a 93-year-old woman and a man in his 60s were found dead. More on these stories, townhall.com.
1: 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Some songs take you right back to another time. 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The Fergus Falls Concert Association opens its new season September 20th with Jazz That Rocks, an exciting ensemble putting a fresh spin on some of the hippest hits from the past. Then October 23rd, it's New Blue, one of the top acoustic acts in the music industry, bringing their warm Appalachian sound to Kennedy Auditorium. And that's just the beginning. 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
11: 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I'm Mike Graham. The Twins got a big sweep of the Atlanta Braves with a 6-4 win yesterday in Minneapolis.
12: Coming off getting swept to start the homestand by a really good Phillies team. And, you know, even going back to Sunday where we had a 5-0 lead in the first and weren't able to hold on. But was really proud of our group. There were a lot of things that we did on the positive side and we ended up beating a really good team.
11: Manager Derek Shelton's team now holds the final AL wildcard spot. Cody Clemens drove home 3 in yesterday's win. The Lynx beat Golden State last night 77-66 on the road. The Minnesota United lost at home to the Atlanta United last night 2-1. The Vikings and Ravens will have day 2 of joint practice today in Eagan, all leading up to Saturday's preseason game in Minneapolis. And the Gophers have an open football practice tonight to showcase what they've been up to this fall camp. Their season starts 2 weeks from tonight. Tonight's practice starts at 5:30 at the stadium. This is M&N Sports.
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1: 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Now, here's Mary Dolan and Dave Bishop.
20: There we go. How's it going, Mary?
21: All right. Good morning. You look like you're ready to play golf.
20: I am ready to play golf. I actually have.
21: Oh, okay. He actually has.
20: I got a new fairway or hybrid.
21: Yeah.
20: Yesterday, and so I was taking off the plastic this morning. And
21: what feeling? Is it that could be your rescue club?
20: That could be my rescue club.
21: Yes. Those fairway woods. What wood is it, or is it just a?
20: It's a seven.
21: It's a seven. Oh, you will love your seven wood. I even quit. I used to love my five wood and I could hit it the furthest. I gave up my three wood because that just plain old quit working. So I would use my five wood. And anyone who knows, if you play golf, the smaller the number, the further it's supposed to go. I found that my five wood worked best. Well, then all of a sudden that wasn't working. So I went to the seven wood. And I love my, in fact, mine is called the Heavenly Seven.
20: Oh.
21: Yeah. So anyway, you're going to love that club and it will be a rescue for you today in
20: yes,
21: a couple of
20: I'm
21: different
20: hoping.
21: Holes. It will. It will. You're going to love it.
20: I've never had a hybrid and so it's one of those, I'm looking forward to it.
21: Okay. So I told you that, that John calls my nine wood. He used to refer to it as Old Lady Woods.
20: Okay.
21: And I don't care what you call it. You can call yours an old man wood if you want, although a seven doesn't really fall into that. But when you get to the nine woods, but I got to tell you, that is my savior on the golf course, is that nine wood. So,
20: yeah,
21: I think you're going to love it.
20: I'm getting older. I got bifocals, and for some reason, I'm just not hitting my irons. I don't know if it's because it looks looks a little wavy and stuff. And so irons, which used to be my bread and butter, are just not jamming this
21: Isn't
20: year.
21: Isn't that funny? I used to only use my irons. In fact, for a long time, I quit carrying my woods because I just hated them.
20: Yeah.
21: But I played golf with, actually, it was one of our colleagues here long, long, long time ago, 30 years ago and beyond. And he took me out golfing one day and he said, you can bring a pitching wedge and a putter. That's the only irons you can have in your bag today. And he said, if it is the last thing I do, I'm going to teach you how to use your woods. And now I don't use my irons. So anyway, I guess whatever works out there for you, right? And sometimes one stick works today that won't work tomorrow. Yep. So just give it your best. But anyway, have fun. Weather looks like it's going to straighten around. And the you know, rain that we had come through, I assume we had rain in Fergus Falls.
20: Yeah, we had rain.
21: We had a pretty good rain on the north side of Lake Lida anyway. I know it was relatively spotty. That's why I'm being specific about where we saw the rain. I don't know how much. I forgot to check the rain gauge this morning, but it was a nice rain during the night.
20: Yeah, there's a nice chunk of rain actually going just through Detroit Lakes and east of Detroit Lakes, kind of in that Wolf Lake area, Toad Lake area, the area that got hit by that tornado earlier this year. But just spotty. Everything's kind of just north of Fergus Falls. It's going to dry up, and we're going to have a great time out at the Chamber Golf Scramble.
21: That sounds great. I just talked to our colleague Dave over at KRCQ in Detroit Lakes, and he said up until 15 minutes ago, it looked like it was 11 o'clock at night. He said it was dark, dark, dark.
20: Yeah, but that's a good blob that just went through there.
21: Yeah, okay. Well, anyway, the blobs are through here, and we're looking for the rest of the day to be very nice for the Chamber golf outing, which I'm so glad for. You know, here we haven't seen rain in 4 months, and then, of course, it has to rain the day you have a golf event. But thankfully, it came and went, and it's just going to be great by the time you tee off at 11 this morning.
20: So. I was talking to some of our colleagues who are going to be manning our tee box, and we're on T3, and I just said, bring some cash because that's where the bar is.
21: All right,
20: because you got that 3-5 tee box.
21: I'm going to be hanging out on tee box number 10.
20: You're lucky; you could drive right up to it.
21: I know, that's why I picked that one. And I always tell them for next year, I want hole number 10 again. Yeah, it's a great tee box to have. We're going to weigh some T-shirts today.
20: Okay.
21: So
20: you guys had awesome swag last year.
21: Coolers and water bottles.
20: Yeah.
21: So I figured, we can't do that again because everybody's got a lot of coolers and a lot of water bottles. So we opted for a T-shirt this year to go along with the Stars and Stripes theme. So it's got a flag on the front of it.
20: I got my Nelson cooler I got when Miles and I were doing that chili cook-off.
21: Great, aren't they?
20: I've got that ready to go today. We're going to throw some beers in there once we get up to Palmer's.
21: Yeah, I tell you what, for a little soft side cooler.
20: Yeah, it's nice.
21: They're just great. Yeah, I should have gotten my hands on a few more of those. All right. Well, this is one of those stories that's like kind of who cares, but it's still a story. Prince Harry and his family now have decided California is no longer for them, and they are taking their whole family and they're moving back to the UK.
20: Will not miss them.
21: No, yeah, I know. I wonder why. Wouldn't you love to know the background? And I don't think they
20: taxes?
21: Maybe. I don't think they can come back to the UK and pick up their royal status again.
20: That's gone.
21: Yeah, I don't know the ins and outs of that. But they've been in California for 6 years. The move, described as lasting for an extended period, begins in the coming weeks. The couple will keep their home in California, I guess, while their new UK location remains unknown. King Charles was informed Sunday of the decision. Harry and Meghan will remain non-working royals after relocating. Their production company, Archwell Productions, and Meghan's lifestyle brand, As Ever, will continue operating. The Netflix partnership remains active, including a planned film adaptation of the Afghan war memoir, No Way Out. However, one Netflix insider told Vanity, the mood in the building is, we're done.
20: Yeah.
21: Yeah. So I don't know if that's what that's
20: looks like. Should have been done before they started.
21: Yeah. They didn't make any friends in the UK.
20: No.
21: And then they moved to California.
20: And continued to not make any friends.
21: Very few friends in California as well. So I don't know if taxes is killing them, or maybe they didn't make as much money in the United States as they thought they would.
20: Could be.
21: And, of course, Harry would tell you that he wants to be closer to his father, who is living with cancer.
20: Yep.
21: And so wants to make sure that he gets to spend some time with him. And evidently their last get-together was pretty warm and friendly. he and his brother still, I think, are not speaking. So that's kind of weird. But I don't know what the family thinks of that. But anyway, they're going back to the UK.
20: Yeah, his dumbest decision wasn't moving to the U.S. His dumbest decision was to write the book Spare.
21: Oh, boy. And I don't know how he gets forgiven for that. And, you know, the reason that they left the U.K. in the first place was because of the paparazzi.
20: Yeah.
21: And you think they're not going to still be there? You know, probably heavier than ever.
20: Well, it's probably because nobody in the U.S. cares.
21: Yeah.
20: And so there
21: again,
20: is no paparazzi.
21: Sorry, but I just had to use the story.
20: Yeah.
21: It is one of those.
20: No, but I mean it's a good story to
21: It is kind
20: news
21: of one
20: story,
21: of those.
20: But I mean,
21: who cares though?
20: Yeah.
21: Okay. Oh boy. This one is really awful. So if you're eating your breakfast, put it down for a moment. I don't know if you saw this in the news. Harvard University is going to pay $53 million after a former morgue manager illegally sold body parts.
20: Whoa.
21: Yeah. Well, anyway, he is the ex-manager at Harvard Medical School, received an 8-year sentence in December after admitting to trafficking those stolen remains. He and his wife took parts without consent, shipping them to buyers across the states. 6 others also involved did plead guilty as well.
20: Ew.
21: Oh my goodness, people will do anything for money, won't they? Let's see what else we have for you. Lindsay Clancy's trial in Massachusetts was cut short after lunch on Wednesday due to unforeseen circumstance, as announced by Judge William Sullivan. Earlier, forensic psychologist Dr. Paul Ziesel completed his testimony detailing Clancy's mental health struggles before the incident. Clancy, who has pleaded not guilty to first-degree murder, is accused of killing her 3 children. And they're blaming it, evidently, on postpartum.
20: You don't kill your 3 kids.
21: Well,
20: I'm
21: with you.
20: It's
21: just a horrid story.
20: Yeah, granted, I'm a man, so I don't know about postpartum depression, but it's not going to kill your 3 kids.
21: Well, I, you know, didn't experience that, so I can't speak from any experience, but I do know that it can get very, very serious. And it sounds to me like she had mental illness kinds of conditions before this happened, too. So I don't know how that's going to turn out. But you know what? No matter what happens to her, free or in prison, what she did will, I mean, her life is already ruined. It doesn't matter where she spends the rest of it.
20: She should spend it in prison.
21: Yeah. Well, I guess we'll see. Moderna's stock price more than doubled after announcing success with an experimental, here we go again, mRNA melanoma vaccine. Another vaccine.
20: For cancer?
21: Yes. The treatment developed with Merck aims to prevent melanoma from returning or spreading in high-risk patients. The companies plan to present their findings at an international medical meeting. Experts highlighted the study's potential to transform melanoma treatment. So, boy, if they could provide some kind of care for that, it would be great. But again,
20: mRNA.
21: Yeah, and then people hear that and vaccine and immediately
20: dig
21: their heels. Yeah. Amazon plans to expand its Prime Air drone delivery service to nearly 500 cities by the end of this year. The service will soon be available in Georgia, Ohio, Illinois, Idaho, and New York. Currently, it operates in Arizona, Florida, Kansas, Louisiana, Michigan, Nebraska, and Texas. Each service area covers about 175 square miles, and this expansion will increase Prime Air's coverage by 6 times. I did see a clip, however, that one of these drones delivered a package to someone and dropped it right in the middle of their pool. So that didn't go very well. So I don't know if that's going to be...
20: Hey, the new PlayStation's coming.
21: Yeah.
20: Oh!
21: Splash. Yeah. So anyway. And President Trump announced a 3-day suspension of the planned 50% tariffs on Canadian goods. So now we're friendly with Canada again. This pause follows a new agreement between the U.S. and Canada pending final document approval. The tariffs affecting products like hockey sticks and wine were initially set for early Wednesday, but just under the wire, The president gave a three-day suspension.
20: You know you're picking a fight with Canada if you're hitting hockey sticks.
21: Yes. Trump stated Canadian tariffs on American agricultural goods would be eliminated, which is great news for farmers.
20: Yeah. Canada is Minnesota's number one export. So
21: right. So that would be a great one to have happen. Now, otherwise, kind of the same. Now there's a new helipad at the White House. I got to say, it looks really cool. It's the big United States seal. It's beautiful. It's granite. And evidently, it is made in such a way that it is almost futuristic, knowing that what potential changes could be made to Marine One and, mm-hmm. and helicopters in the future. So I don't know what that means, if they're going to be bigger, heavier, whatever. This is going to...
20: I got a feeling they just made it so it can handle heavier loads.
21: Right.
20: Bigger loads.
21: Right. So anyway, that's happening. A little more redecorating by the president. And that's kind of what's going on in the news. Robin Williams' children are in the news.
20: Oh.
21: Nearly a month after Robin Williams would have turned 75, his three children have reactivated his dormant Instagram account to protect his legacy from unauthorized AI use. Zach, Zelda, and Cody Williams say they want the account to be a safe, trusted place where content reflects their father's legacy with authenticity, warmth, and care. And he was really known for all of those things. Williams' account had been inactive since his death in 2014. Daughter Zelda acknowledged the move might feel a little strange for fans, but explained it was the best way to fight against rampant AI abuse of his voice and likeness. Zelda has previously condemned AI-generated deepfakes of her father, calling them a horrendous Frankensteinian monster, and urging people to stop doing this to him. So...
20: And I know he was very against Disney using any of his outtakes for any future Aladdin movies or,
21: Right. And when we come back, drivers are so used to speeding that they just plain old ignore the speed limit signs. We'll talk about that when we come back on Morning Talk.
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0: Good morning. I'm Jamie Dickerman with a market update on the Red River Farm Network. Well, grain markets mostly higher with December corn moving back above $5. Comstock Investments, Joe Camp says crop concerns still helping to drive the trade today.
1: $5 corn futures standing out. This is the first time since May that December corn's above $5, stopping so far just less than 2 cents short of that May high. We're seeing this strength as an extension from the August crop report carried into this week, and the crop tours out there finding some disappointment in terms of ear counts, some of that tip back and grain ear length, and then an opposing view, though, on soybeans. And that's part of a split trade we see with the relative strength in corn and soybeans lagging so far. Definitely a lot of focus about supply.
0: Definitely a lot of focus on whether Chinese buying will be strong enough to meet earlier purchase promises. Livestock markets, we're seeing the cattle futures mostly lower and triggered in part by rumors then confirmed about the plant closure, Argentine beef recall, and when the Mexican border will reopen. All of those things playing into the livestock market. Traders watching to see whether buyers return to cattle futures after the recent sell-off. And, of course, Friday there's a cattle on feed report, which will be a key focus. Reporting Agriculture's Business, you're listening to the Red River Farm Network.
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0: Minneapolis wheat September is up 6.5 right now. It's 7.5. We have December Chicago up 6.5 at 7.04. Kansas City September up 2.25, 7.64 1/4. Sep corn is up 6.25, 4.79 1/4. The Deese corn is up 6.25, 5.04 1/4. Soybeans, we got September up 0.25, 12.22 1/2. November's up 1 3/4, 12.39. October live cattle up 30 cents, 217.52. September feeders down a buck, 328.12. October lean hogs down 107 at 80.42. The Dow is down 327 points, 53,135. This is the Red River Farm Network.
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12: News Talk 1250 KBRF as we go through today, warming up to 84. It's going to be 59 for tonight's low, mostly sunny, 82 for Friday. 79 Saturday, 80 Sunday, a little bit of rain possible as we get into Monday. Right now, fair sky is 68. It's Morning Talk on News Talk 1250 KBRF, brought to you by our friends over at Pioneer Care, Fergus Falls Monument Company, and Larson Insurance of Fergus Falls.
13: We've got just enough sponsors in order for you to say them and me to take a drink of coffee and actually swallow it.
12: That works.
13: So it's good to have those three sponsors. After we added Larson Insurance, it gave me a chance to take a drink of coffee. Yeah. So thanks, Larson. Do you know what today is? I just read this. I don't know if you have seen this. It's National Radio Day.
12: Nice.
13: Yeah. How about that? It's also a National Lemonade Day. You're going to love this one.
12: Beer Day? Coffee Day?
13: You're getting there. National Bacon Lovers Day.
12: Okay, I get behind that. I get behind that.
13: Yeah. World Mosquito Day. Let's not be behind that one.
12: No.
13: Okay, this is a good one. National Chocolate Pecan Pie Day. I could get behind that.
12: I don't know.
13: I love pecan pies, but chocolate pecan pie. I'm with you.
12: It's too sweet.
13: Yeah, well, regular pecan
12: is sweet. Yeah,
13: makes you sweat. It's so sweet. But add chocolate. I'm not so sure I would love that.
12: No,
13: we would try it for science, of course.
12: Well, of course for science.
13: Okay, so some friends of ours that live in Missouri have a lake cabin just a couple down from us. And they're both retired, so they spend a little more time in Minnesota, so we get to see them, a fair amount. And they turned us on to the best candy I think maybe I've ever eaten. And it's a Hershey bar, but I forget what it's even called, but it has coffee flavor in it. And it's, oh. I mean, when you, they handed me the bar, and I immediately smelled coffee.
12: Oh.
13: It is the best candy you will ever eat. And I can't find it anywhere here. They find it at a place near Columbia, Missouri, and they bring me candy every time they show up.
12: Oh.
13: So we went online and I tried to order it, and the bars weren't that expensive, but the shipping was twice as much as the bar was.
12: Ooh.
13: It would have cost me like $25 to ship it. And I like it, but...
12: Not $25.
13: Not for shipping. Makes me crazy to pay shipping like that.
12: I remember we were in Destin, Florida, and my dad was like, hey, if you guys get down there and get into a nice seafood place, pick up some, 10-to-1s or whatever, the giant shrimp.
13: Oh.
12: So we went there and we're checking out. I'm like, hey, do you guys do shipping and stuff? And he goes, oh, yeah, we do shipping. I'm like, oh, okay, that's great. So I start figuring the stuff out. And he goes, wait, where do you want it shipped? I'm like, we need it shipped to Fergus Falls, Minnesota. He goes, oh, okay. The shipping, just a heads up on that. That's going to be about $120. And I'm like, Never mind.
13: Okay, never
12: have a good
13: mind.
12: Day.
13: You can keep that. Yeah, shipping is crazy sometimes. In fact, I found a coffee table that I really liked, and it was just super different. I found it on Etsy, and for those of you who don't know what Etsy is people who make their own things, or they kind of have these eclectic.
12: eBay for
13: things.
12: Crafty people.
13: Yeah, kind of.
12: Or Amazon for crafty
13: people.
12: Yeah,
13: that's a great way to describe it. However, watch the shipping. And so this table was like $200, and it was absolutely gorgeous, and it was solid wood. And I thought, how can this be $200? So right away, you're like, I don't know if I trust this. Oh, yeah. Well, the shipping would have been $1,200.
12: Yeah.
13: Yeah. So keep your table. Yeah. So, I mean, you have to watch that kind of stuff.
12: I think they're bringing back a little bit of that price in the shipping.
13: Yeah, do you think? Yeah. Anyway, so I didn't get the table, just so you know, as much as I wanted it. But anyway, okay, so back to that story I was teasing before the break. There is a new AAA Foundation for Traffic Safety study that finds that speeding has become so normalized that nearly a third of drivers believe no one actually follows posted speed limit signs at all.
12: Especially in the cities.
13: Yeah, I mean, do you find yourself, though, I mean, if it says 60, do you go 64? I do.
12: Yeah.
13: So that, I mean, we're these people.
12: I'll go a little over. Yeah, but in the 60s, they're using whatever spiritual animal Dodge Charger is using, because it's going to just go. And
13: yeah, yeah. Well, anyway.
12: His spirit is saying we're going 90.
13: I don't ever dare go more than 3 or 4 miles over the speed limit. I just don't.
12: I got burned. I was heading down, and I've told the story before on Morning Talk, because this is when we learned that County Highway 1 is 55, not 60.
13: I think of you every time I drive down that road.
12: So I'm driving, and I'm like going, okay, I'm going like 4 over, sometimes 5. And no, I was going 9 or 10 over, and I get pulled over, and I'm like going, man, this guy's a stickler.
13: Yeah.
12: And we were talking, and he's like, yeah, you just remember, it's 55 here. I'm like, wait, what? And
13: he goes,
12: he's like, everybody I pull over on this road thinks it's 60. And I'm like, yep. I will
13: it's
12: preach.
13: It's a county road.
12: It's a county road.
13: Why.
12: Every county road, everybody listening in our broadcast area, every county road in Otter Tail County is 55 miles an hour.
13: Yep, whether you like it or not.
12: Yeah. And anybody who's driving on Highway 210 between Fergus Falls and Battle Lake, it is 60, not 55.
13: Yes.
12: And I always get behind somebody going 55.
13: Oh, I'm with you. Okay, so yesterday, this is a pet peeve for me, and you and I talked about how using exit 50 and exit 55, because exit 54 is closed due to bridge work. We talked about yesterday how that kind of jams up a couple of places trying to pull, you know, to pull out. Anyway, so I get on the road yesterday, finally, after sitting, you know, down by the bus garage down there, and Tower and Fur, and I'm trying to go left, which is just about impossible these days, especially at 5 o'clock-ish. Anyway, trying to get on there, and I finally get on, and all of a sudden, it just goes slower and slower and slower. And all of a sudden, I see like maybe 5 or 6 cars behind me, and there's about 4 or 5 ahead of me, and one car out ahead of the whole works, driving about 48 miles an hour. Okay, so I get it if you don't. If you don't want to speed, that's great. But it's 55 out there.
12: But if you got a train, just pull off to the side, let everybody pass.
13: If you look back and you see that there's 10 cars behind you and you're the guy holding them up, do something. Like you said, pull over, let them go. And that is a pet peeve of mine.
12: Well, one thing that really highly annoys me, on 210, they're doing a traffic study right now on Highway 210 between Fergus Falls and kind of the old Four Corners, where you know turn up by
13: Henning,
12: on the other side of Henning, where you kind of turn towards Wadena. You can take that left up towards Wadena, and there's that big crossroads.
13: 29.
12: Yep.
13: Mm-hmm.
12: And so they've got it divided up into four sections. Which section do you drive on? What's this? It says, what are the biggest problems? And the biggest problem on that road is not listed as a possible problem. And that bothered the heck out of me. So I had to hit other, and I said, no passing lanes.
13: Oh,
12: it's like, come on, people. You got to be able to pass. And there's, in Wisconsin, they got those little tri-lanes where it's like, for a mile, there'll be two lanes on this side, and then for a mile, there'll be a two
13: Aren't
12: lanes.
13: Those
12: on that
13: nice?
12: Side. It's awesome. You could pass if you got a boat.
13: It's so nice. Highway 34 to Park Rapids is like that, too.
12: They need that on 210 desperately,
13: yes,
12: especially
13: agreed.
12: Between Fergus and Battle Lake or Fergus and Henning.
13: Okay, I got two more pet peeves. One of them is all of these cities, and I suppose that this is state-run, that are putting up these bump outs at, you know, at intersections. So you can't, and this is like in the city specifically.
12: Oh, like in Fergus downtown.
13: Yes. You can't pull over into the right turn lane because you're going to run into a curb that yep. bumps out. Who decided that was a good idea? All it does is stop up traffic. I don't get it.
12: Well, especially that new intersection between Stanton and Union. I mean, I understand we're trying to,
13: yes.
12: you know, help the pedestrians, but quite honestly, if you're a truck, you can't turn right.
13: No,
12: you have to turn left now.
13: Yeah.
12: And then your favorite thing, I've seen it a couple times, that weird little rise in the middle of nowhere.
13: I know.
12: On that
13: weird?
12: Road. Yeah. It's on
13: it's
12: what? Cascade?
13: Cascade and Cavour.
12: Yeah.
13: But we were told that was mandated because of the railroad.
12: Okay.
13: It has to do with railroad, something that they
12: okay.
13: required. But it's like this little island in the middle of nothing, and you got to drive around it. It's so ridiculous.
12: I can't wait for winter and the snowplow drivers hitting that sucker.
13: Oh, boy. And my other pet peeve is just about every vehicle out there today
12: mm-hmm.
13: has cruise, right?
12: Yep.
13: If you're driving down Highway 59 or you're going on 210, can you please set your cruise?
12: Yep.
13: So you got this guy out ahead of you, like yesterday, 48, and then all of a sudden gets on Highway 59. Then they're going 61, then they're going 48, then they're going 62, then they're going, oh my goodness, talk about frustrating driving. Use your cruise, people.
12: The only time you don't use cruise is winter and if it's raining.
13: Yes.
12: And it wasn't raining and it's sure not winter.
13: No, absolutely. And I mean, it's so easy to do that. I just don't understand it, but it sure is painful to drive behind you if you don't.
12: Yeah.
13: And then if you're going to pass somebody, you know what to expect. You don't wait for them to speed up when you pass them, because that's dangerous.
12: That's a pet peeve.
13: Oh, that's a pet peeve for sure. But I don't get it why people don't use their cruise. But anyway, but they're saying that, yeah, drivers surveyed said that the threat of a ticket remains the strongest motivator to slow down. But people still don't do it. The study surveyed about 16,000 drivers and found many consider driving 10 miles over the speed limit. I don't do that. I don't dare.
12: I won't go. Jen will go 10. I usually stick between, I like that 4 to 6.
13: I go about 4. Because I just don't want to pay for a ticket.
12: Yeah.
13: In the year 2024, speeding contributed to nearly 30% of U.S. traffic fatalities. This is per federal data. Michigan recorded 177 speed-related deaths, and they were up by 4.2% just because of speed. Anyway, drivers surveyed again said the threat of a ticket makes them want to slow down. Now, whether or not they do that, I don't know, but I just don't want that $120 or $150 ticket.
12: Yeah.
13: They're expensive.
12: Yeah.
13: You know, and I don't know. And you know, like, have you ever like driven through North Dakota? Like not too long ago, I went out to Medora, and it's 80 out there. You can drive 80. That
12: wow.
13: feels ridiculously fast to me. And the funny part is that nobody drives 80. They drive 86, 87.
12: That's a little fast. I would probably maybe tickle 80, but that'd be the extent of it.
13: Yeah, but I mean, that's the speed limit.
12: Yeah.
13: And people then are surpassing that speed limit as well. Kind of feels like everybody goes 5 miles over. That's
12: yeah.
13: how it. But let me tell you, that feels really fast to me. I don't know. That just feels like you're asking for tragic accidents at 80 miles an hour. But anyway. All right. Here is a guy. This is happening in Philadelphia. And the police are on it. They're searching for a young man who is wearing a Halloween-style mask and has been threatening people.
12: Yeah, I saw a video of this.
13: Did you see this?
12: I'm shocked this guy hasn't been shot yet.
13: I am too. The suspect, estimated to be between 16 and 20 years old, appears to be filming the confrontations on his phone while wearing what resembles a Chucky doll mask. That's creepy. In one Center City incident last week, the man chased a female jogger at 5:30 in the morning, holding his phone toward her, asking, "Are you ready to die?" Oh, my God.
12: Like I said, I am shocked he hasn't been shot.
13: I am, too. Well, anyway, he faces potential charges, including terroristic threats, harassment, simple assault, and intimidation. Golly, get this guy off the
12: street. Remember about 5-10 years ago, there was a rash of, you know, people dressing up as clowns and, you know, doing stuff like that? You know what stopped that? Several of them were shot.
13: Yes. Yep. And that took care of that.
12: Everybody's just like, you know, maybe this is a bad idea.
13: Yeah, no kidding. Anyway, I don't know what kind of reward you get out of doing something like that, except just scaring the bejeebers out of someone. Okay, here's a goofy question and totally fluffy content. Are you a smoothie drinker?
12: Depends on my mood. Every once in a while, I'll have one, but Jen and Adam really like them. I can take it or leave it.
13: Yeah, and you know, a lot of people get into them because they put a lot of healthy stuff in it, and once it turns green, I'm out. I can't.
12: Well, drink. I mean, the green stuff's one of them. I mean, I'm talking about throwing a little yogurt, milk, ice, and some fruit in there. I mean,
13: they're okay.
12: Yeah,
13: I mean, it's okay, but. It feels like a lot of work to put those together.
12: Then you got
13: to
12: clean up.
13: I know it.
12: That's what makes me not do it is because you got to clean the blender. You got to mess in your cup and it's just.
13: Do you know what? Somebody gave me this tip and it really, really works. At least I have a Vitamix. So it's pretty powerful. But So when I'm done making a smoothie, I dump it out, kind of just barely rinse it out. And I put water in it with a little bit of dishwashing soap.
12: And then blend.
13: I put the cover on and I blend it. And that really kind of does the trick.
12: Oh, yeah. I can believe that.
13: Yeah. So, I don't know. That's a tip if that helps. I'm not a big smoothie person. A lot of people say that they drink a smoothie daily. I'd say the highest number says a few times a month.
12: I do it a few times a year, if
13: yeah,
12: that.
13: Yeah, maybe me too. And I don't know. Maybe I just haven't found the right combination. People put weird stuff in there. I've been making some lately. John loves the sweet stuff, so I've put ice cream and yogurt and.
12: See, we'll put yogurt in there, and then like got rotary peaches. So throw peaches.
13: Yeah, that would be good.
12: Peaches, bananas. Chop that up. Throw a little milk in there. Throw a little ice in there, and then blend it up. And there you go.
13: I think I'm just too lazy. I might as well.
12: I'm kind of in that lazy category too. Where if I'm gonna actually put effort into cooking, I want it to be something really good, not something that I go. Okay.
13: Yeah, I know. I would agree. I would rather just eat the yogurt out of the fridge.
12: Yeah.
13: That I put in the smoothie and just call it yogurt. I don't know. I probably would add so much stuff that it wouldn't be healthy anymore. Oh, hey, where's the chocolate chips?
12: throw a cup of sugar in there.
13: Yeah, I know. That probably wouldn't be good for me. You want some trivia?
12: I always love the trivia.
13: On National Radio Day?
12: On National Radio Day. To me.
13: Yeah.
12: For me, National Radio Day is October 20th.
13: That's right.
12: Our 100th anniversary.
13: 100 years we've been on the air on October 20th. Okay, what do noodlers catch with their bare hands?
12: It's such a stupid name for it, noodling.
13: I know.
12: They go down in the water, and they find them under like little crevices and rocks, and they try to get these giant

0: Well, maybe New Mexico. But I thought...
1: just says Mexico. I don't know. Sometimes these are not always right. I would trust you ahead of this piece of paper.
0: Well, I mean, Florida was an absolute guess. Yeah, we got Mexico in the Mexican-American War. We took
1: 1852,
0: Mexico.
1: 1852, though?
0: Yeah, I suppose that was that would have been just before the Civil War.
1: Yeah, that's a long time ago.
0: Yeah.
1: Anyway, yeah. Who knows if it's even right? I thought for sure you're going to come up with that.
0: No.
1: Again, you are like my smartest friend. You're going to be someday. They're going to say phone a friend, and I'm calling you.
0: Well, because either me or Brady, because we're both kings of useless trivia.
1: Okay. All right. Well, both of you will get a phone call then, whoever answers first. All right. Well, that's going to wrap up another week already.
0: Yeah.
1: Good luck golfing today.
0: Thank you.
1: Have fun. I'm sure I'll see you out there. So we're looking forward to that. All right. And thank you for joining us this week. 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
10: Key news this hour from Town Hall. Anach Thomason. On the heels of President Trump's announcement that he plans

0: to meet with North Korean dictator Kim Jong-un by year's end. There's another North Korean missile launch. South Korea's military says the North has fired off roughly 10 short-range ballistic missiles toward the sea. It was another night of terror for war-weary civilians in Ukraine as Russia launched yet another large-scale attack. The BBC's Dan Johnson is in the capital, Kiev.
1: Air raid sirens sounded across the city, quickly followed by the impact of around 20 Russian missiles. Targets are as yet unclear, but a children's hospital and a school were damaged and power supplies were disrupted for some communities. There are reports of people trapped in a residential building and a bomb shelter. A large proportion of the country was under prolonged air raid alert through the night because of incoming missile and drone attacks.
0: At least 16 people were killed in the latest Russian assault. The national debt has hit another record high, soaring to $40 trillion, and it's still growing. President Trump continues to rail against Fed interest rate policy.
2: We have a very powerful country, and we're powering through these ridiculous interest rates. It's a very unfair system, and I've said it now for a long time. When our country does well, interest rates should go down. I mean, every time I hear our country's doing well, I say, oh, that's too bad. Because they lift up interest rates. They should drop interest rates because it means we have a strong country.
0: Federal aviation safety investigators are at an airport near Harrisburg, Pennsylvania. That's where a small plane, a Cessna, collided last evening with a state police helicopter. The copter was on a training mission at the time. The pilot of the plane was killed. The two state troopers on the helicopter were injured. Watching Wall Street, the Dow is down about 303 points. The Nasdaq off 156. More on these stories at townhall.com.
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0: Editorial independence, or the lack thereof, leads to a rift between the Pentagon and a news organization serving the military community.
5: Longtime Stars and Stripes publisher Max D. Lederer Jr. has announced his retirement, citing differences with the direction of the Pentagon's leadership, as Defense Secretary Pete Hegseth's Pentagon seeks to exert editorial control. 4 months ago, the person tasked with safeguarding the publication's independence, Jacqueline Smith, was fired. Stars and Stripes is partly funded by the Pentagon and has recently been at the forefront of some of the reporting on conditions for sailors aboard the USS Abraham Lincoln and concerns for their mental health during the aircraft carrier's long deployment, concerns that President Donald Trump has downplayed. I'm Lisa Dwyer.
0: Residents of Hawaii's Big Island still struggling to recover from last week's hurricane left two people dead. News and analysis, Town Hall.
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14: Ah, I love it here.
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15: Alamere Health. 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
16: Elon Musk's XAI faces off with Minnesota over AI nudification ban. Headline Channel 5 Wednesday. Taking effect August 1st, banning so-called nudification passed the Minnesota legislature this year. Now it's being challenged as anti-First Amendment. The law fines you $500,000 if you download nudified images using AI. As an aside, not sure if nudification and nudified have yet made the official Oxford English Dictionary yet, but they're coming. Motivations for the law include protecting people from embarrassment, bullying, etc. Also protecting political campaign ads and such. And on that, Los Angeles, California Mayor Karen Bass shared polling data showing she was up 12 points over her opponent. Later, it was exposed that the poll was fake. From the AP story, quote, the polling company wrote before shuttering its website this week that it was created as a short-term social experiment examining how purported polling information could enter and spread through the political information ecosystem without independent verification, close quote. Ahem. Several pollsters responded with concern and criticism and such, admonishing readers to always check the methodology and such of the polls they see. But there's no mention of criminal charges. Well, if this was in Minnesota, targeted at the Peggy Flanagan or Amy Klobuchar campaigns, we can't show them naked, but we can tell everyone they're really popular without evidence? Well, thinking outside the box, yeah, I'm not touching that one with a 10-foot pole. Here, Outside the Box with the Ox, 4 times daily on News Talk 1250 KBRS.
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19: This is MNN Sports. I'm Mike Graham. The Twins got a big sweep of the Atlanta Braves with a 6-4 win yesterday in Minneapolis.
20: Coming off getting swept to start the homestand by a really good Phillies team. And, you know, even going back to Sunday where we had a 5-0 lead in the first and weren't able to hold on. But was really proud of our group. There were a lot of things that we did on the positive side and we ended up beating a really good team.
19: Manager Derek Shelton's team now holds the final AL wildcard spot. Cody Clemens drove home 3 in yesterday's win. The Lynx beat Golden State last night 77-66 on the road. The Minnesota United lost at home to the Atlanta United last night 2-1. The Vikings and Ravens will have day 2 of joint practice today in Eagan, all leading up to Saturday's preseason game in Minneapolis. And the Gophers have an open football practice tonight to showcase what they've been up to this fall camp. Their season starts 2 weeks from tonight. Tonight's practice starts at 5:30 at the stadium. This is MNN Sports.
21: Over the past few years, the COVID-19 pandemic has affected how we live our daily lives. Today, we also face a mental health pandemic that threatens our well-being as we attempt to rebuild our social networks and communities.
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25: 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We are here with another Highway 210 interchange reconstruction project update powered by Falls Laundromat and Vector Windows in Fergus Falls. I'm sitting here with resident engineer Jesse Miller. Jesse, how are we doing today?
26: Excellent. You?
25: I'm doing great. So it's been a little bit since we talked. So, you know, what's been going on? Let's start with the bridge.
26: The bridge is going really good. Yesterday they poured one of the railings, and then as that cures, then they'll pour the other side, get that railing poured, and then we'll do the deck overlay. And then it's just, yeah, cosmetic stuff after that. Main structure stuff will be done.
25: Well, that's really exciting. So by the end of this week, the main thing with the bridge will be done.
26: Well, I would say probably the end of next week. I think the schedule shows, depending on weather. Yeah, they got a couple big concrete pours left on it, but I'd say after the end of next week, should be looking pretty good.
25: Okay, and how's construction at the roundabouts going?
26: They're going good as well. As you drive by, you can see there's a lot of crews out there, a lot of guys pouring a lot of concrete. So the mainline concrete's getting poured, the concrete curb, truck aprons, all that stuff's getting poured. So there's a lot of activity out there right now with concrete.
25: And then last week, paving started on the west side of Highway 210. How has that gone?
26: again, that's going good. That's the same, you know, PCI is in there knocking out, you know, everything they can, staging it. You can see it's kind of, they got to go one side and then cure and then the other side and jumping around. But no, that's going really well as well.
0: It's been a little bit since I've been on the interstate over there. How are the on and off ramps coming?
26: So they got the, well, the southbound off ramp poured. I think they're going to tie that in. And I think today they're going to go over and do the, what would that be? The northbound on ramp kind of over by Perkins. That's where they're scheduled to go. And then, yeah. And then as schedules and staging goes, they're just going to keep hopping back and forth to get that all paved and wrapped up.
0: Well, it sounds like things are going well. Is everything staying on schedule then?
26: Yeah, no, it's going good. Weather's holding off for us. So yeah, they're doing good and schedule's looking good. And so, yeah, no, I say it's looking good.
0: And so we're still on, just to be fully clear, we're still on track to be getting done by that end of October, early November stage?
26: Yeah, I would say. Yep.
0: Well, awesome. Is there anything else people should know about what's going on over here on this project?
26: You know, I just want to send out the safety message with all the crews and concrete trucks coming in and out. Just everybody, you know, drive safe, slow down, and keep your head on a swivel for things coming in and out of the work zone, and just want everybody to get home safe.
0: Yeah. I know of at least one crash. Have there been a couple of crashes in that area?
26: That's the first one I've heard of. You know, I've been out there and I haven't really heard, you know, a lot of concerns.
0: That's good. Try and keep that to a minimal.
26: Oh yeah, absolutely.
0: Thank you so much, Jesse, for everything you guys are doing for our roads.
26: Yeah, thank you.
0: Yeah, there's resident engineer Jesse Miller here on News Talk 1250 KBRF talking about the Highway 210 I-94 interchange reconstruction project. All updates on the reconstruction project are brought to you by Falls Laundromat and Vector Windows.
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4: This is Kathy at Chankapazoo. 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Fun, adventure, and special celebrations. That's right. Tell the orangutan turns 40. The Prairie Rose Carousel will be 100 years old. And what's that, Nico? Yeah, I'll tell. So, yeah, Nico turned 21 this spring. Yes, I know that makes you an adult. No, trust me, I know. I'm still cleaning up the juice boxes. Anyway, come to Chankapazoo where the wild kids party.
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6: 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Listen anytime, any place with the Fergus Now app on your phone. And joining me now from the Otter Tail County Humane Society, I've got Chris Cannon. And Chris, always good to see you. And wow, it's good to see you today because I love that shirt.
27: Thank you. Thank you very much. Yeah, for everyone that can't see, it's my Cosmic Cat shirt. So we got planets, stars, and cats all over the place.
6: And they're like mid-jump and stuff. And it's just, it's fun. It's good times.
27: Yeah, you know, it's I figure... It's crazy how this has become a work-appropriate like uniform shirt for me. This is so nuts. Really is. Yeah.
6: Well, we got a lot of things to cover, and I know after you moved back into the new old place or the old new place or however you want to call
27: sure.
6: it.
27: Yeah. Either one.
6: You've got a lot of volunteers, and you're working on training them in and getting them all up and running.
27: Yeah. So we have had a volunteer orientation like every Wednesday for the last month almost now. I will say, if you have applied to volunteer, and you have not heard anything, check your email, maybe check your spam folder, because we're sending those things out. We did have kind of a low attended orientation last week, so maybe it went to your spam folder, and that's okay. So just check it, let us know And yeah, we'll get you up into another northern orientation. Cause, you know, like you said, we're in a much bigger new old space now, and the need for dog walkers and cat players and richers are, you know, are, it's greater than ever. Yeah. We need you.
6: We need you.
27: Yeah, for sure. We can always take you.
6: And as we look at, you kind of mentioned cat enrichment. We got a lot of cats right now.
27: Oh yeah. Yeah, for sure. We have 67 cats in our care right now. So, just a few. You know, our average last year was like 45 daily, right? So we've been, I mean, we were up to 80 a few weeks ago. So we're making some progress. But yeah, we do need to get these cats out of the door, and we'd love for you to come see them. So with that being said, we're running our Catnado sale.
6: Catnado.
27: Catnado. It's, we're experiencing a catastrophe with all the cats in our care right now. So like I said, we've got 67 cats. So right now what we're doing is we're running the Catnado sale, and that's $50 for cats, all cats, kids, cats and kittens. So, you know, it's still the application process. Everything still applies there, but it's just a discounted rate for our cats. So come out and meet one, you know, find your forever friend.
6: And they are friendly. We were out there a couple, well, I guess it would be about a month ago, and just playing with the cats, and just so cute. They just want a little love.
27: Yeah. Yeah, and, you know, too, we've got the better space where you can really – you know, hang out with them. Like, yeah, we've got, you know, we have cats across six rooms in that new old building right now. So we have plenty of space. If you want to go and hang out with one, we got you. We got you covered. So if you're looking to adopt, absolutely come on in, you know, meet them, play with them for sure. Anything we can do to get you in the door and get one of these cats.
6: And once you get in the door and see all those cutie kitty cats, you're going to take one home.
27: I would hope so. Yeah. I mean, we've got a really, really fine selection right now. We've got, you know, the certified pre-owned cats. We've got your brand new cats, you know.
6: Fresh off the lot.
27: Correct. Yep. Yep.
6: Low
27: We're
6: mileage.
27: Dealing. Yep. Yep. So, yeah, come on out. And we just asked that, you know, you visit with them, you know, yeah, and at the very least, you know, if you're looking to adopt, you pull one out, you know, you play with them, you know, give them a little bit of time outside their kennel. That's a helpful too. That's enrichment that gets them out of the kennel. It gets them, you know, socialized with people. So just come on out and see us.
6: Sounds good. Yeah. Of course, we've got dogs, and not only that, you got a wish list too.
27: Yeah. So we've got dogs. We've got puppies. You know, we had two litters of puppies. So, you know, with that, the towels go fast. The sheets go fast. All the cleaning supplies go fast. So we are, in need of a certain few or more items. So we would ask that everybody go out to, humanesocietyotc.org/donate, and you'll find our wish list there. But a little, you know, a few of the things that we really need right now, we need dog chow, we need clay cat litter. Those are our two biggest things right now. So I would ask, you know, if you can, help us out with those. Of course, like I said, our wish list is on the website. We'll take any kind of cleaning supplies like, you know, laundry detergent, paper towels, bleach, you know, that does wonders for going down our drains, you know, this time of year. You know, it's not used for cleaning. We have an, you know, actual animal welfare disinfectant for that stuff. But, you know, we still use the bleach, you know, our bathrooms, toilet cleaner, you know, hand soap, the garbage bags, the 39 and 13 gallon bags. We need those, always need those. So yeah, take a look at our wish list. I just ask that, you know, no pillows, no quilts, no thick bedding like that. They get torn up in the kennels and it's hard for us to wash too. So, we just ask that you kind of limit it to like towels, sheets, washcloths, even some small rugs would help. So a lot of times we keep those in the back for like dog grip if they're having an issue there on that new floor, or, you know, a little bit of warmth in a cat kennel. If we've got like a little small rug, we can put that in there as well. So yeah, take a look at our website. Like I said, humanesocietyotc.org for our wish list. Cause you know, the needs never stop. You know? You know, think about it. Really, it's, you know, was that 94 ish animals? You know, we have been steadily staying around that 80 to 100 animal mark over the last months. I mean, you know, we moved into the new old place and immediately got full. So,
6: yeah.
27: I would also say check out our website and our Facebook page too, because like we have a much larger building. We have a lot of animals, but you know, I might need to hire one more person as well. So part time weekends, nights, that's going to be what we're looking for as well. So, you know, apply. It's on our website. As soon as you apply and upload your resume, it goes directly to our shelter email. So it's emailed directly to us. So we're going to be rounding up a few candidates, not rounding up, but we're going to be pulling together our candidate pool for interviews, and we'll probably be looking to hire another person too. So check us out there too.
6: Now, how are you looking at pocket pets?
27: You know, it's funny. We haven't had any new ones since we got in the building. So I'm not asking for them, but but we've got that great space set up for them too. So, you know, I think we almost did have a couple in the building, but something fell out and we didn't actually end up taking them. So, but we are prepared for that. So, as soon as we get any, you can rest assured that I'll be advertising them on the website and the Facebook page as well. So I'll let you know.
6: And of course, I only asked because when we were there, you're like, hey, we've got this great spot. We got no pocket pets.
27: I know. It's the craziest thing. So, you know, I'm not gonna knock on wood. But we're prepared. We're prepared. I love guinea pigs. That's mm-hmm. kind of like my set of animals that kind of really brought us, my wife and I, into the Humane Society. So, because we adopted Gerald the gerbil, the geriatric gerbil. So, you know, we're suckers for the small pets too. So, So none right now, but check the website. You know, never say never.
6: Check the website. See all the cats again. The Catnado sale going on right now.
27: Absolutely. Yep. Like I said, $50, cats and kittens. Come check us out.
6: Sounds excellent. Chris, is there any changes to the donations for outside?
27: Yes. Thank you actually for mentioning that. That is the one thing on my list that I should have been marking them off. There are yard changes coming up. So if you're out there, you may notice that our chain link area that we had for cans is no longer there. You can still put cans in that area. We are still collecting them and taking them off for our purposes. But within the next few weeks, I'll have crushed asphalt in that area. So we'll have a better spot for our sheds, dumpster, and our can collection area. And so, if you've ever gone out there and dropped your cans off, especially after it rained, you know, you're kind of sinking in. It's real muddy and slick. So this is to alleviate that. So you'll have a nicer area to drop your cans off. I mean, it's the least we can do. You're helping us out with that. So we figure we'll protect your shoes that way. So we'll have better spot for the cans. We'll have sheds. We'll have our dumpster out there, or like I said, our can collection. And also, speaking of the sheds, we'll have out there. We just recently, I do want to say thank you to the Otter Tail Lions Club and Otter Tail Gun Club, because they recently donated a very nice shed to us. So as soon as that crushed asphalt gets in there, I'll have that sitting there, and we'll have all of our like lawn equipment and all of our county emergency supplies in there too. I'm so excited for what the next year is going to look like. We're going to be so set up for the future and to be able to better serve the county. It's insane. I am so excited for it.
6: Well, sounds excellent. Chris, anything else we should mention?
27: You know, I would just mention, you know, check out our featured pets on the website too. It's all going to be on our main page. Every time you go to one of our Facebook pages or Instagram or website, we're always going to bombard you with pets. So, I would just say, please come out, you know, just take a look at some of them. You know, you may find that there's a match made in heaven. So come out and see us.
6: Sounds excellent. Thanks, Chris.
27: Thank you.
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7: Minnesota News Network, I'm Tasha Radel. Despite losing the primary election by more than 45,000 votes, Mike Lindell is not giving up. MNN's John Anderson has more.
8: Republican candidate for governor Mike Lindell has announced he will privately fund a statewide recount and audit of every paper ballot cast in the August 11th primary. Despite losing by a wide margin to Republican nominee Lisa Daymuth, Lindell still says there are multiple anomalies from the results, including claims that vote totals moved backwards during the reporting and some counties reporting more votes than ballots cast.
7: Minnesota's new law banning AI nudification technology is now in court. Elon Musk's ex-AI company is attempting to stop the law, saying it violates free speech. Governor Tim Walz is authorizing emergency assistance for 6 Minnesota counties hit by severe weather in late June and early July. This is MNN.
9: The new Jumanji Scratch game from the Minnesota Lottery is taking over the entire state. 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

0: Good morning. I'm Chloe Wadd with a market update here on the Red River Farm Network. Grain markets are finding some strength this week. Comstock Investments broker Joe Camp says corn futures are moving higher as traders weigh crop potential and strong demand.
1: Thinking about that supply side influence as being more friendly, while also still having the tailwind of robust demand. That's record corn exports. That's the recent activity of soybeans sold to China. That's the possibility of wheat exports picking up because of what's going on with the disruption in the Black Sea, Russia, and Ukraine. So supply, demand, speculators see both inputs as friendly, and we've got a mostly supportive outside financial market environment as well.
0: In the livestock markets, Camp says cattle futures are also finding support despite continued uncertainty in the sector.
1: We've got a tentative speculative trader after the headlines that have popped up, the plant closure, the Argentine beef recall, the reopening of the Mexican border, and the screwworm threat, still a unknown here. But you have this commercial interest also redeveloping and the thought that the futures are discounted enough relative to the more resilient cash trade. And we're observing this notable strength in beef as we head into the rest of the summer leading into Labor Day. That's been a more bullish influence that's being expressed in a higher cattle trade.
0: Dow Jones down 344 points and crude oil up $2.03 at $87.86. 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
0: Taking a look at markets and seeing a mix. September Minneapolis wheat green 9 cents at 7:03. December Minneapolis up 8.25. December Chicago up 9.5. And KC September green 6.75. September corn at 7 at up 7.25. 4.80¾. March corn up 6.5. September soy green up 4.5 at 12.26. January soy up 6.25. Canola down $1.10 Canadian. 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
8: 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Listen anytime, any place with the Fergus Now app on your phone. Joining me now from the city of Fergus Falls, I got City Administrator Andrew Bremseth. Andrew, always fun to talk to you.
9: Yeah, thanks for having me, Dave. Appreciate it.
8: Well, we always start, anyway, talking the open forum.
9: Yeah, we had one member of the public last night speak during the open forum. Actually, two. One of them came in a little bit later and was recognized, but asking some questions about the 2014 housing report versus the 2026 housing study that we just recently completed, and wanted to see if the council had any thoughts between those two reports. So the mayor asked the HRA to do some additional looking into what changed between those that 12-year period. And then we had a second member of the public come later on and thank the city council and city staff and the community as a whole for supporting the downtown Santa Summer Splash event that happened a few weeks ago. And we're thankful for those that participated and all the time, energy, and work that went into that. So it was kind of a fun event.
8: I know Anthony made it to the dunk tank. Did you?
9: You know, we were at a family reunion out of town, so we did not make it. I certainly would have been a willing participant if we were in town. I'd probably be on the list next time. I do know that the police chief took one for the team. Officer, I think Yurik was in the dunk tank. We had a representation from the fire department, so the city crew is well represented, and I appreciate all of them taking my place.
8: I was out of town, too, so I didn't get a chance to dunk anybody.
9: Next time, let's both be there, and you can dunk me all day.
8: Let's pop into the public hearings. We're talking about the expansion of SCR.
9: Yeah, so SCR Solutions is working on expansion of their property. We've been working on this for quite a while. And as part of the overall package to make that economic development project happen, they're applying for a MIF, which stands for Minnesota Investment Fund loan, which comes directly through the state of Minnesota. It's a $300,000 loan that's administered by the city, and $100,000 of that $300,000 becomes forgivable should they meet their hiring goals that are aligned within the project documents. So really good kind of gap measure, closing the gap measure as it pertains to this project and using state funds to do that. So really an attractive loan, low interest. Actually, it might even be 0%. I don't recall the interest rate offhand. And then the forgivable component as well, which he's eligible for with this manufacturing expansion.
8: It's kind of nice manufacturing some good high-paying jobs.
9: Exactly. And, you know, this is a priority, obviously, of us locally, but the state of Minnesota as well. Manufacturing jobs that are well-paying are important to any local economy, and no different here in Fergus Falls. They're a very valuable employer. They do great work. They employ a number of people today, and seeing that footprint double is going to be really exciting.
8: It's going to be great to see those, like I said, those jobs coming into town and everything. Let's pop down to consent agenda, and probably one of the big hot topics was the NDA with GFY Custom Crafts.
9: Yeah, so this is related to a development group that is looking at doing a project at the Kirkbride or former Regional Treatment Center, State Hospital. Takes on many different identities depending on kind of the era of the person that you're talking to, but this, the old state hospital here in town, which is city owned. There is a development group that is currently doing due diligence and considering, what a project may look like. And I'll say this, it would be a phased project that would, have a number of partners and take significant amount of time with the size and scope of that building and that project. It's not going to be kind of a quick overnight kind of thing. The purpose of this NDA is not to do anything nefarious. It's not to hide a data center or anything like that. The purpose of this NDA is for the development group to be able to freely share proprietary and, you know, financial information that would give a comfort level to the city to be able to work alongside them to continue to try to advance a project like this. The city doesn't have an appetite to work with, you know, a developer that doesn't prove to be viable. And, you know, it's a significant project. And when I say that, I mean the building itself. Mm-hmm. It was a significant undertaking, and being able to openly, identify, share, and see some of those things that shouldn't be published on the front page of the newspaper because no developer would ever work in that condition.
8: Yeah.
9: I think it's important to have that protection and be able to have those open dialogues and conversations to make sure that, the taxpayers are well represented and that, you know, it's a viable project should it move forward. I envision that despite an NDA like this, we would continue to keep the public abreast if things move forward, what a project scope could look like, you know, who we're working with, some of those things that certainly don't have anything proprietary or confidential associated with them, or even perceived to be confidential. Those things can continue to be offered to the public, and if progress is made, the public will be well aware of that.
8: And if you look back at the history of some of the developers who've said that they wanted to redo the RTC, there's a lot of them that are like, hey, yeah, I want to do this, but the city's like, can you do it? Do you have the money? Well, I can't tell you if we have the money or not. And it's kind of happened a couple times. So I can see the city saying, hey, NDA, just prove to us that you can do it.
9: Absolutely. I mean, it's not fair to ask a developer to come and stick their neck out and stand in front of a public meeting and disclose, you know, every dollar that or every asset that they have. And, you know, another thing that's happened in the past is as soon as, people understand or have access to the developer or the players, there's a lot of people that are kind of intercepting that process or interjecting themselves into that process, which really just complicates everything. And so, we have a very capable economic development director that we're working with in Dr. James Lamont, and, he will navigate the project. He will keep, all of us involved, as necessary. We'll get the information that's necessary to make good decisions. And, If it comes together, I think everybody would be excited about the prospect of seeing that property redeveloped. If it doesn't, you know, we can say we tried and we did the due diligence and we went through the process, and we'll continue to look for somebody to redevelop the property. So, more to come on that. I wanted to be clear that the NDA is not in place to try to hide anything nefarious to slip a data center. I mean, we hear examples of that across the state and across the country. And people are, you know, suspicious of that. And I totally understand, where they're coming from in regards to that, but this is something completely separate from that and related to proprietary information.
8: Well, sounds excellent. Let's talk a little bit about Wright Park.
9: Yeah, so Councilmember Mortensen brought this effort forward in working with Bimbo Bakery. They're looking at partnering with the city to, over a couple of years, donate some funds to do a beautification project in the community. And the council's kind of honed in on Wright Park. And what they're looking at doing is planting in three phases plants in the park, flowering plants in the park that really will look like the park used to, not maybe the number and volume of flowers that you used to see, you being,
8: oh, yeah,
9: you grew up right in the area. You
8: grew up right there.
9: Well aware of what that used to look like, but really to start adding some of that color back and see some flowers in that area. For reference, we're thinking, after the 3-year project is done, there would be plants that cover from about the Wright Park statute or the statute there through the entire length of the park to the south. So about to the railroad tracks, pretty significant area. So we had a discussion last week about, you know, is there the garden club? Is there city staff? Is there service clubs?
8: It used to be city staff.
9: City staff used to maintain the area. And then over time, you know, budgets, you make some tough decisions and have to cut those things. So trying to wrap our arms around that. But at the end of the day, in partnership with Nature's Garden, who's providing some professional design and the plants and mulch, and then the monetary contribution from Bimbo Bakeries, really kind of a neat project that I think will not only make the downtown area look better, but also shows what can happen with partnerships when businesses and community members come together.
8: Well, let's talk about Ag Country Farm Credit Services giving a donation.
9: Yeah, so Ag Country Farm Credit Services has a Working Hero Fund, which is kind of a neat program, and they're contributing just over $3,900 to the fire department as part of a grant and or a donation, excuse me, and that will be used for gear for wildland firefighting and those types of activities. So that'll go into the 2026 fire department budget and go directly towards gear to outfit our firefighters.
8: That's a great thing something you definitely need.
9: Absolutely.
8: Well, let's head over to the Norgren property.
9: Yeah, so the Port Authority recently engaged Interstate Engineering to do some conceptual planning for the Norgren property. We've had a housing developer that's come forward and expressed interest and kicking off a project up there and looking at what that may look like. And the Port Authority thought that rather than, you know, do a real piecemeal kind of small development here, small development there, we should look at some layouts for the entirety of the site, try to grow some synergy and kind of phase this thing out. So as part of that, the Otter Tail County's partnering on 50% of the cost of that project. They may have some interest in housing. They're also maybe looking at some other things out there. And we were able to apply for a $5,000 grant through their Community Growth Partnership Program. This is Otter Tail County's program, or the CDA, I should say. And that $5,000 will go directly towards the cost of that interstate engineering study, which is in total, I want to say, about $19,000 worth of work.
8: Now, let's remind everybody, because it's been a long time since I've been there, where is the Norgren property?
9: So the Norgren property is right off County Road 111. It's called the Norgren property. It used to be owned by the Norgren family and be a
8: junkyard,
9: salvage yard. It's been owned by the Port Authority for, I want to say, close to 30 years now. A lot of cleanup has happened. It's been farmed since then. A portion of it was given back to the city to be the mountain bike park, and it's now called Ferber Park. And so there's some cool mountain biking opportunities and trails that are directly connected to this site. But it remains agricultural today and is prime for housing development and continued development to the northeast of our community. So infrastructure has been the biggest challenge, but with a developer at the table and a willing and strong partner in Otter Tail County, I think this might be a good time to really see some action out there and maybe get the infrastructure needed to at least begin the project at Norgren property.
8: And you kind of referenced that housing study earlier, and that just showed we need housing.
9: Absolutely. And the biggest barrier to housing is infrastructure and the cost to build and, you know, some of those things. But this is a property that, you know, if the infrastructure is available or to the property, it's several hundred acres. It's a couple hundred acres in total. And there's a lot of potential and a lot of opportunity. Be very beautiful area, you know, connected to town, but far enough away that you get the kind of country living feel. And I think it's really going to be an area that would take off if we can get it started.
8: Well, let's move on down and talk a little bit about a development agreement with Wickland Properties.
9: Yeah, this is another economic development project expansion. So Wickland Properties is the owner of Premier Specialty Vehicles, which is right near the Humane Society. So they outfit and sell ambulance and emergency vehicles all across the upper Midwest and maybe even the country. And they're looking at expanding their footprint, almost doubling their footprint with an addition and then adding staff as well. So as part of that project, we are doing a tax increment financing district. And last night we approved the development agreement with them, which basically highlights The things that have to happen to remain TIF, to be TIF eligible and remain TIF eligible, some of those hiring goals. I don't recall right offhand. I think it was adding about a half dozen positions that average at least $27 an hour, give or take. And so really, you know, good paying jobs in the community and again, increasing tax base with the expansion of the building. They've actually broken ground out there. So you can see dirt moving out there and you can kind of start to visualize what that's going to look like. So
8: it's going to be great.
9: Yeah, great project. Local owner, local business that's been a strong part of our community for many years. And great to see the success they're having and that they have chosen to continue to invest in Fergus Falls and grow their business right here at home.
8: Sounds excellent. Up next, this is kind of an interesting one, the Earth Cam.
9: Yeah, so the Fergus Falls Chamber of Commerce approached the city last city council last week at the Committee of the Whole about the idea of an Earth Cam. Earth Cam, which is a company, approached the chamber about being part of the America 250th Anniversary Series, where they deployed these cameras in a number of random communities across the country. Just to give kind of a look into the life, I think, of rural America, small town America across the country. And they reached out to Fergus Falls, and with the chamber, they explored a number of sites, including the Big Otter and some other areas. And where they ultimately landed as a proposal was on the Spies Riverfront Park Pavilion. And the proposed camera location and kind of visual would be with the mill in the background as the boutique hotel. You could kind of see down the trail or the path that leads to the mill. You can see the fence and some shrubbery and the river off to your left. So kind of, if you can envision it, we're kind of facing westward from a part of the pavilion structure itself. Ultimately, the council voted not to proceed with that, with the concern that, you know, if people are renting the pavilion for a private event, whether it be, you know, a wedding reception, a graduation party, a church service, what have you, that people should have the expectation of some level of privacy and shouldn't have to be watched. You know, that the camera is constantly live streaming. There doesn't necessarily have to be sound associated with it, and it's not recording, but it could be seen by anybody across the world, and they're free cameras to be able to watch. And so the thought process was, you know, they wanted to have a little more privacy than that, and that people could utilize that space without being, you know, being able to tell who it is and see their face. Where it was proposed to be located was low enough to the ground that if, you know, you or I were in that space and somebody knew us, they could identify us. Mm-hmm. And so some of the conversation at the meeting last night was they would be in favor of it if it was higher up and you could see that there were people there, but you couldn't see exactly who it was.
8: The details.
9: Yeah, and, you know, be able to get a name or a face, facial recognition, any of that kind of stuff that we're hearing about. So the ultimate direction was that they directed staff to try to find a location around the Spies Park area where it would be in a place high enough or broad enough that you couldn't actually make out who the people are, but see that there's activity and vibrancy and, you know, see our downtown area and let people kind of view what they would be like if they were to visit Fergus Falls. So the whole premise of the request was that EarthCam would provide the camera and all the equipment and things like that. The ask of the city beyond using city property and a public property is to cover the monthly cost as it relates to the electricity of the camera. And then Park Region was a willing partner to help cover the cost of the internet connection for the camera on a monthly basis. So kind of a minimal ask in terms of cost, but right now the council said no thanks at the proposed location and directed us as staff to continue to see if there's a viable place to put this that doesn't violate the privacy concerns of people.
8: Have you looked at some of the other Earth Cams and where they're kind of placed and how they function?
9: Yeah, you see a hodgepodge. Somebody mentioned that is it Rainy River or Lake of the Woods, one of the two, there's a camera that's just literally on the water. You don't see people at all. You can watch the waves come in. It's kind of serene. There's one in Jamestown that's right over the big buffalo, so you can see the people that are coming to visit the world's largest buffalo sculpture, and it's, you know, just touristy type sites. There's a number of them that are located in, if a community has a town square or a park that serves as a town square, where it's just kind of broadcasting above that, and you see people coming and going and walking. Some are located on like a main street, and you can see the walker or the pedestrians and the vehicles and some of the vibrancy. I think one of the first ones they ever had was at the Welcome to Las Vegas sign. So you see kind of that tourism thing and the tourism thing. And then on Bourbon Street in New Orleans, I know, is a big one. And when I was there a number of years ago, you know, could have family pull it up and see us on the camera and we'd wave and that kind of thing. So I think that's how it all started. And then this America 250 project has kind of taken more of a small town.

0: you know, at the end of the day, it's not something that's urgent and needs to happen today.
1: We could do it kind of almost down by the Riverwalk. I mean, not zoomed in on the Riverwalk, but like, because you got the water flowing there and it's really cool.
0: Yeah, I mean, that was one of the very initial locations because the Chamber obviously was the one that was approached, and they said, well, we could do it on Chamber property, but with no winter maintenance on the Riverwalk, there wouldn't be probably a single human being for 7 or 8 months out of the year. The thought was maybe that's not exciting enough. So it's a lot of things to consider. And
1: hey, there's snow.
0: A lot of different variables.
1: Well, especially with the Hoot Lake being put down, the river's not open.
0: Yeah.
1: So you don't even have that.
0: It freezes, for sure. So, yeah, good thought, but...
1: Andrew, anything else you need to talk about?
0: Yeah, no, real quickly, we also, last night, we added to the agenda, we had a bid opening yesterday morning for the first phase of the lead service line replacement project, which is all grant funded. Bids came in okay. They were just over engineer's estimate, but still within our project budget. And so the council approved that contract. It's about 22 homes that will be upgraded here this year for the lead service line. So that's that. And then I can't believe we're there, but it's already Labor Day coming up here on September 7th. And so we don't, the way the calendar falls, we don't have another council meeting till after Labor Day. We have a kind of a 3 week stretch here.
1: Yeah.
0: And so I'm mentioning this early, but I won't be back on the air before then, that with Labor Day falling on Monday the 7th, garbage and recycling picked up on Monday gets shifted to Tuesday. Garbage and recycling normally picked up on Tuesday gets shifted to Wednesday, and then Thursday and Friday are unaffected. And then the next city council meeting, like I mentioned, is the day after Labor Day on September 8th at 5:30.
1: Well, sounds excellent. Andrew, thanks for coming in. Thanks for all you do to help our city.
0: Thanks, Dave. Appreciate it.
1: Andrew Bramseth, Fergus Falls City Administrator, joining us on News Talk 1250. KBRF, Fergus Falls, depend on it.
2: I was thinking.
3: Yeah?
2: Another great thing about living out here is that I don't have to drive to the city for any of my health care.
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3: But they chose here.
2: Yep. 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It's better here.
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8: 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What began as a goal to raise enough money to send 20 veterans to Washington, D.C., became a celebration of patriotism, generosity, and community at the Veterans Honor Flight of North Dakota and Minnesota Golf Tournament on August 10th at Balmoral Golf Course. Organizer Kim Peterson says the event raised $45,000 for the honor flight through sponsorships, donations, games, drawings, and the tournament's first ever silent auction. 144 golfers came together to support the mission, including 35 veterans proudly wearing tournament shirts. There were 129 sponsors and contributors as businesses, organizations, and individuals stepped up to make a difference. Peterson says that because of the incredible outpouring of support,
9: approximately

0: Nearly 20 veterans will now experience an honor flight to Washington, D.C. The next Veterans Honor Flight Golf Tournament is already scheduled for Monday, August 9th, 2027. Otter Tail County will receive $1,683,000 to help build a new stretch of regional trail. The funding comes from the Legislative Citizen Commission on Minnesota Resources, which recently selected the Glacial Edge Regional Trail Cabbage Hills segment for its annual funding recommendations to the Minnesota Legislature. The county had applied for a little over $1.8 million. The new trail will connect the state's Central Lakes Trail in Fergus Falls to the county's Heart of the Lakes Regional Trail in Maplewood State Park. It will give trail users a safer path along a busy road corridor and create more opportunities to enjoy the outdoors. Parks and Trails Director Kevin Fellbaum said, quote, "We are very grateful for this funding. This trail will give people a safe way to walk and bike along one of the busiest roads in our county. When it's done, we'll have 5 miles of paved, ADA-accessible trail with a new trailhead offering parking, restrooms, and other amenities. It's a big step toward making outdoor recreation safer and more available for all families in our communities." End quote. If the Minnesota legislature approves the funding and the governor signs it into law in 2027, construction could begin in spring 2029. Moorhead police have identified the man whose body was recovered from the Red River as 27-year-old Luis Ramos of Fargo. Ramos was reported missing after entering the river near River Oaks Point and struggling in the water. His body was later recovered near the area where he was last seen. Police say no injuries or other evidence of suspicious circumstances were found, and the death is being investigated as a drowning. Governor Tim Walz is authorizing emergency assistance for 6 Minnesota counties hit by severe weather in late June and early July. Becker, Crow Wing, Fillmore, Houston, Mower, and Winona counties reported damage from severe storms, flash flooding, and tornadoes. The assistance will help communities repair and rebuild damaged public infrastructure. The total amount of state aid will be determined after damage assessments are completed. Minnesota soybean farmers remain hopeful about trade with China. Minnesota Soybean Growers Association President Ryan Mockintoon farms near Brownton and says China continues buying U.S. soybeans despite trade disruptions. He says exports are critical.
1: My local co-op, we used to put it all in a truck and have to drive an hour, all these beans that are delivered there to a processor. We have a loop rail track at that elevator that's set up for export. So we need that market demand as well.
0: While Chinese purchases of U.S. soybeans are well above those of a year ago, China is still short of its 25 million metric ton commitment for the current marketing year. For KBRFradio.com News, I'm Derek Sidian. 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
2: Here's your forecast from News Talk 1250 KBRF. Becoming partly sunny today with a high of 84, south wind. Tonight, low 58, sunny for Friday with a high of 81, and a sunny weekend with 79 for Saturday's high, 80 for Sunday. That's your weather from News Talk 1250 KBRF.
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12: All right, let's do it. The Markley, Van Camp, and Robbins Show. Jamie Markley, David Van Camp, Scott Robbins.
13: Yep.
12: David, I'll just say your line. What a time to be alive.
13: Yeah, dude, this is crazy, right? There's so much popping in the news right now, and it's just some of it's funny, some of it is unbelievably dark.
12: Yeah. So I'm guessing you want to start with dark.
13: Yeah, well, you know, you always try to start with the serious stuff and then end on the lighter note, right?
12: That's
13: the basic theory of broadcasting. So Lindsay Clancy is a woman who strangled her three young children to death a few years ago, and she was, like, hearing voices, supposedly, suffering postpartum psychosis. She's bipolar. She, at the time, tried and failed to kill herself as well. Her murder trial has been going on for the last couple of weeks. Jurors were sent home early after just, like, an hour of testimony today. The judge says, well, expect a longer day tomorrow.
12: Okay.
13: The crazy side story here, because I get the intrigue. I mean, this is a horrible thing that occurred.
12: My goodness, yes.
13: But there are women online and now showing up outside the courthouse in person who are saying that Lindsay Clancy, who strangled her three children to death, is the victim. Because, like, she was asking for help and didn't get it. And they're all like, well, I identify with that because motherhood is hard. Like, what is going on here?
12: Yeah. There are people that had postpartum. They're like, I understand. And it's one thing to have the thought of maybe you could see where someone would lose their mind. But sure. To go out and rally?
13: Yeah, to go out and say, yeah, she shouldn't go to prison or she shouldn't be punished for this or really the husband's the bad guy in this. I mean, there's one lady who filmed herself watching the trial while holding her baby. And the caption was, same, Lindsay. No.
12: That's twisted.
13: This is a very, very mentally ill woman who murdered her children. Full stop. It's a tragedy. And I'm not saying that maybe she could have been helped along the way before it got to this point.
12: It seemed like she was sort of, you know, crying for help in different ways. And I know that the defense talked about that.
13: Yeah.
12: But still.
13: But this is not like, I don't want to say run of the mill, because I know postpartum depression is a real thing, and it's something that physically and just my basic DNA, I will never experience. I can't.
12: Right. Or the amount of drugs they put her on.
13: Right. You just don't know what was going on. Right. But this is not run of the mill. Motherhood is really, really, really hard. We all know motherhood is really, really, really hard.
12: Yes.
13: This is a very mentally ill woman who murdered her children. But she's like a civil rights icon in the eyes of these weirdo women online, and they showed up to cheer her on outside the courthouse today, and this is the moment her defense attorney walked on by.
12: Yes. Wow.
14: Thank you! Thank you!
15: Thank you!
14: Thank you!
12: Is anyone that's laughed at me when I say it's a spiritual battle in the country? I give you Exhibit A.
13: Yeah, you think about the last couple of years.
12: Mm-hmm. Yeah.
13: I mean, you've got leftists celebrating the death of Charlie Kirk. I don't know if you saw the video of some drag show.
16: I did.
13: Where they had a guy out there dressed like Charlie Kirk, and he's bleeding from the neck, and they're all having a great time.
16: Unreal.
13: That's evil, man. I don't understand how you get your kicks with that. But
16: the CEO shot in the back in cold blood.
13: Mm-hmm.
16: You know, and yet there are people who are there packing the courtroom that love him for what he did.
12: Yes.
16: I mean, it's crazy.
12: Yes.
16: Killing people. Yeah.
12: What do you think it is if you had to just chalk it up to something? Like we say 25 years ago, you couldn't have imagined the scenes that we're seeing now.
13: No. I think a lot of it has to do with isolation, loneliness, and online culture, nihilism online.
12: I agree with you. And the way I understand it, and you can't, you know, just blame one social media entity, but TikTok seems to be the worst. as far as perpetuating things that would destroy the country from within, and just awful nihilistic thoughts, and also targeting women.
13: Mm-hmm.
12: I'm sure you've read that sort of thing.
16: I think psychology plays into it as well.
12: Well, especially social media. They understand the psychology. They understand how to hook you.
16: Right.
12: And then it's the algorithm that just keeps feeding it.
16: The world of psychology sometimes. That would all of a sudden, we're supposed to feel terrible for these people because they have a mental illness.
12: Oh, gotcha. That's what you're saying.
16: Yeah. And to think otherwise is just bad on your part. You know, I mean, David's right about the nihilism, though. It is at a fever pitch right now.
12: Oh, yeah. It's pretty dark.
16: It is dark.
12: And I mean, we're also seeing a time where socialists are rising in the country.
13: Yes.
12: People are voting for socialists. And even within voting Democrats, overwhelmingly, they support socialism to capitalism.
16: Oh, yeah.
12: I mean, and of course, if you're, you know, clear-thinking person, you would be thinking, were these people not taught about socialism around the world and what the end of that story always is?
16: No, they weren't.
12: Apparently not.
16: No, they weren't.
12: But switching to the CNN host that was getting personal with a DSA leader.
13: Yeah, I thought this was kind of remarkable. Co-chair of the Democrat Socialists of America, Ashiq Sadiq, was on CNN. The host, Boris Sanchez, drilled down on a statement his organization made last week. See, they praised Fidel Castro on what would have been his 100th birthday. 100 years of Castro.
12: Woo! Incredible leader.
13: And
12: organizer. Now, fantastic human.
13: I thought it was amazing because it was personal for Boris Sanchez, the CNN host, because his grandfather was part of Fidel's revolution. And as these things go, once the revolution was over, Boris Sanchez's grandpa got locked up.
12: Hmm. Well, yeah.
6: Fidel Castro locked my grandfather up, sentenced to 20 years for doing what you're doing now on live TV, for speaking his mind, for expressing himself freely, for trying to organize politically. So I wonder, again, how you think that lands with people who suffered under that dictatorship, who now you are trying to court as voters when your organization comes out and lauds 100 years of Castro. I don't think it would land well with them, Ashiq.
8: We're seeing many people in the United States who are struggling under massive inequality in the United States. That's greater than it's been in over a century.
12: You okay, Scott?
16: Yeah. Here we go again. And what is it with these guys? And their squeaky little voices. What is it with them? It's just the whole bunch of them. Yeah.
12: Okay, keep going.
8: Inequality in the United States is higher than it's been in the Gilded Age. We're now returning to something.
6: So putting out a statement about Fidel Castro courts those people.
8: We want to expand democracy everywhere in the United States, in Cuba, and everywhere else, and that does not come at the barrel of a gun. It doesn't come at under the threat of economic blockade. Yeah. That only makes that limits democracy everywhere.
16: Yeah.
8: So if we want to improve
6: and
8: conditions
6: Fidel Castro
8: for Cubans,
6: was a beacon of democracy.
16: Yeah.
8: I wouldn't say that. I think that the revolution in Cuba led to an expansion of things like universal health care.
16: Oh, my God.
12: And then it goes back to what you said before, David. These people are dumb.
13: They are dumb. They're absolutely dumb. And part of the reason is because, again, a lot of these folks are highly educated at elite institutions, but they've never had to test their ideas in the actual public square.
12: Right.
13: I'm sure this guy sounds brilliant among his like-minded comrades.
12: Probably so.
13: And they think, wow, very well spoken. But the moment you get a pushback, boy, healthcare.
16: That's true.
12: Oh, my gosh.
16: Twig Boys of America.
13: Yes.
12: Well, I don't know if you've seen the story, or a few stories, actually, out of Los Angeles. There was a proposal, the LA City Council, talking about, you know, having places for the homeless to go to have sex because they need privacy just like anybody else, right?
16: You're kidding. This is a joke.
12: You think I'm joking? I'll play you audio from the city council meeting.
9: Okay, roll it. Go for it.
10: I'd like to propose that Los Angeles consider a pilot program for free hygienic sexual relief clinics, primarily serving the homeless and unhoused. This means equality. It means private sexual relief through masturbation or where appropriate and consensual with a partner, all funded by public tax dollars and managed with professional oversight. It's about allowing the homeless to have the same comforts and privacy that we have today.
16: Professional oversight.
9: Yes. It sounds like it's skit.
13: Hygienic sexual relief clinics is what they call
16: them. Yeah, that's crazy. That's nuts.
13: Like, holy cow. I was not prepared to get hit upside the head with that.
9: Yes. And 84 huts are already up.
13: Maybe.
9: Yes.
16: 84 sexual relief huts?
9: Correct. That's the way I understand it. They were open Monday because that audio is from a couple weeks ago.
16: Oh, my God.
13: So the clinics are just huts?
9: But yes. As a matter of fact, the New York Post story, a village of tiny homes has sprung up on the outskirts of L.A. as the battle to house homeless people took a dystopian turn. The 84 huts, which are only 70 square feet. Well, they are the, like, tiny little homes.
13: Yeah, well, that's plenty of elbow room, I guess.
9: Oh, sure. And they had Karen Bass there for the grand unveiling. It's absolute insanity.
16: It just sounds like an Onion article.
9: I understand that.
16: It really does.
9: Yes. I totally understand what you're saying.
13: They were in a hut desert. So,
9: yes.
16: Welcome to Masturbation Mansion.
9: Well, and then they had this is a completely separate story of the public restrooms there. And people are like, someone come clean these. It's supposed to be the city that's cleaning these up, right? And it's not happening. And so they got a dude out there on the street that's saying, what are you seeing here? And you got different people going, this is, like, unbelievable. Somebody please come and clean these restrooms. Karen Bass, somebody.
11: Hi, Karen Bass. Can you do something about these public bathrooms that are supposed to be maintained by the city? And who's responsible for this bathroom?
17: The city.
11: The city.
17: The city of Los Angeles. They put this here for the people to use this.
11: What should the city be doing?
17: Coming down here looking at this and get this right or tear this thing down and put some more work in to clean this. Look at that. How can the people use this? You know, I'm letting disease just breathing in there.
9: Disease is breathing in there.
16: Well, I absolutely believe that, too.
9: Oh, it is.
13: Hygienic Bowel Relief Clinics is next.
9: It's insanity, man. Oh, yeah.
16: Oh, my God.
9: Oh, there's more from L.A., too. Oh. I think we're just scratching the surface.
16: Sexual relief clinic. All right.
9: No scratching stuff. That's nasty.
16: Oh.
9: Oh, yeah. And the five stories we're watching today coming right up.

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0: hours or something.
1: All right. The Markley, Van Camp, and Robbins Show. Jamie Markley, David Van Camp, Scott Robbins. You know what it's time for. The five stories we're watching today.
2: One, two, three, four, five.
3: Number five. In a bonkers turn of events, President Trump is apparently sitting down with his old fixer, Michael Cohen, for a podcast interview today.
1: That's unreal.
3: Cohen went scorched earth on Trump. Trump went scorched earth on him. Cohen went to prison. Trump's the president again. And, of course, Cohen was a star witness in the New York felony trial brought against Trump.
4: Well, this ought to be interesting.
3: Very much so, yes.
4: Wow, yeah.
3: It's kind of wild.
1: Do you think there's any chance Trump will win him over?
3: I think that's probably already happened. But Michael Cohen's always been a beggar. I know we got it. We're supposed to
4: exactly.
3: move on this. Segment, but I have to share the story again.
1: It is wild.
3: It was Michael Cohen's son's bar mitzvah.
1: Yes.
3: And he had been telling everybody that Donald Trump was going to speak. Donald Trump shows up like hours late. And then
1: he had other stuff going on.
3: He was a busy guy, but he made an appearance. Then he grabs the microphone on the stage and spends several minutes just roasting Michael Cohen in front of his son, his rabbi, everybody.
1: Oh, yeah. He's begging me to be here.
3: He's begging me to be here. Oh, my gosh. All right.
4: Wow.
3: Number four, the FBI seized former Representative Eric Swalwell's electronics from him at the airport, and they also went after him and his D.C. home in this investigation over sexual misconduct allegations. At number three.
1: Man, that is big.
4: Oh, yeah.
3: It is big. Yeah, they met him at the airport, and that dork was like, what do we do? What about my boarding pass? It's all online. It's all on the app now. Number three, after the murder of that 42-year-old woman in Fairfax County at the hands of an illegal alien, it is now being reported half of the suspects in Fairfax County's eight 2026 homicide cases are in the U.S. illegally.
4: Gosh.
3: This is a problem.
1: Yeah. Yes.
3: Number two, President Trump announced what he called economic D-Day against Iran, warning that countries providing Tehran with financial support could face serious consequences. And then number one, admittedly, I am going to personal stereo the hell out of this countdown. This is my favorite story of the day. Gustavo Gordillo is the co-chair of the New York City Democratic Socialists of America. He's what I've referred to as Gay Gomez Adams.
1: Oh, yeah.
3: Got the pencil-thin mustache, all that. He claims that he's a union electrician. Here's the thing. The union put out a statement saying he failed his apprenticeship. They booted him because he wasn't showing up for work. And also, he didn't pay his dues. So
1: they
3: cut him off earlier this year. So if you're keeping score at home, the top socialist activist in New York City had his parents pay for his Yale degree. They also bought him a $1.5 million house in New York. He failed out of the only job he ever tried to work and didn't pay his bills.
4: You get fired from a union job.
3: Yes.
1: Okay.
4: Well, that's not every day you hear that.
3: Yes. These socialists are mostly, the leadership is mostly downwardly mobile trust fund dorks.
1: Yes. You've been saying that for a long time.
3: Those are the top five stories that we're watching today.
1: And that's just big proof of that. Do you want more from L.A.?
4: I do.
1: Okay. L.A. also, we were talking about this earlier, because they've opened up these little huts for the homeless to go either have sex or, you know, pleasure themselves. Because they deserve privacy is what this one person was saying. They've also voted to allow homeless camps to reopen around city parks. Remember, they were finally going to clean up the city parks and finally get it out of there, you know, the kids and everything else. No, the council voted to allow people to set up camps and live in parks after a proposal by DSA council member Hugo Soto Martinez.
3: Mm.
1: And the council voted 10-3 in favor of lifting anti-camping restrictions at more than a dozen parks and public spaces across Hollywood.
4: It's unbelievable.
1: Silver Lake and surrounding neighborhoods.
3: They need the votes. They need the activists to go in there and have them fill out the registration and ballots.
1: Is that what it is?
3: I think so, yeah.
1: It's unreal.
4: As long as they knock before they enter the sugar shack.
3: You don't want to do that, yeah.
1: It does. It sounds like a joke that somebody made up when they were talking about it.
0: I'd like to propose that Los Angeles consider a pilot program for free hygienic sexual relief clinics, primarily serving the homeless and unhoused. This means equality. It means private sexual relief through masturbation or, where appropriate and consensual, with a partner.
1: Where are we?
3: Oh, boy.
1: More at What's Your Story coming up.

0: Good morning. I'm Jamie Dickerman with a market update on the Red River Farm Network. Grain markets holding on to gains after a strong week. Kleist Commodity Advisors Al Kleist says crop tour results and weather moving the needle today.
1: Several factors. One is, Jamie, we're just following, I think, the European wheat futures and corn futures higher. Corn futures over on the Matif in Europe making new contract highs today. They've got cooler weather and some rain over there. In the U.S., they're finding disappointing yields in the eastern corn belt. Ohio and Indiana, not a big surprise. But then the big surprise was finding disappointing yields in Nebraska. South Dakota was lower than what expected. So we're going to get it. The Pro Farmer Crop Tour is going to get into Iowa, southern Minnesota, where they're going to find better crops. But are they good enough to offset what's left, what was lost in the eastern corn belt and what they've lost in South Dakota and Nebraska? So we'll know those tour results Friday. Funds are massive buyers in here. And then also, there's some dry weather concerns developing for the southern plains.
0: Cattle futures are mixed.
1: Really a choppy day in cattle. You've got the big cattle on feed report coming out Friday afternoon, and the October futures have been going up and down like a yo-yo. Cash has been coming down $4 to $6 a week on the cattle. We just have too many heavyweight cattle around. That said, however, the October futures are trading at about a $10 or $12 discount to the cash market, and that seems like too much to me.
0: Kleist Commodity Advisors, Al Kleist. Dow Jones Industrial Average down 457 points now at 53,005. Reporting agriculture's business, this is the Red River Farm Network.
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0: Denver is up 6 right now. It's 7. We have December Chicago up 1.5, 699. KC September is down 1.25, 760 and 3/4. SEP corn is up 5.5, 478.5. December up 5.5, at 503.5. And September soybeans down 0.75, 1221.5. November up 1.5, 1238, 3/4. October live cattle up $1.52, 218.75. The September feeders up 60 cents, 329.72. October lean hogs down $1.20 right now at 80.30. 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

0: The Markley, Van Camp, and Robbins Show. Jamie Markley, David Van Camp, Scott Robbins. All right, so your buddy Tallarico's back at it, David.
1: Yeah, my buddy. Oh, okay, yeah, sure. Well, this has to do with Carmelo Anthony.
0: I was obviously joking, but dang.
2: He really went hard there, didn't he?
0: I didn't know where that button is now. Boom.
1: Well, this has to do with Carmelo Anthony. Carmelo Anthony is the dude who murdered Austin Metcalf at a high school track meet in suburban Dallas. He's been sentenced to 35 years in prison for, well, stabbing Metcalf in the heart and killing him.
0: Yeah.
1: And they're back in court today. They want a new trial, and so there's a hearing underway in the Collin County Courthouse. Because apparently it's racist to convict a black kid for stabbing a white kid in the heart.
0: Okay.
1: Yeah, you got the new Black Panthers out there saying,
0: not
1: yes,
0: surprised.
1: they need to let him go. Carmelo should be free.
0: Why?
1: It was self-defense or something. All right. Yeah.
0: Anyone that's followed the case knows that's the biggest bunch of nonsense
1: that's
0: ever been said.
1: Well, James Tallarico, the Democrat running for Senate in Texas, is trying to appeal to black voters by agreeing with that, it seems, because he's got some trouble with the black vote.
0: Yes.
1: Because, his former primary opponent said that the campaign was racist. Tallarico is a white supremacist.
0: Yeah.
1: And as we established yesterday, hates handicapped kids.
2: Yeah. He does.
1: He does.
2: We did, yeah.
0: Okay.
1: He made the Democrat pilgrimage to the radio show The Breakfast Club.
0: Yes!
1: Because, of course,
0: he was on with the fraud, Charlemagne the Fraud.
1: Yeah, and he was asked about the Carmelo Anthony case.
0: Awesome.
3: Texas, we see what happened with Carmelo Anthony, and you said it was a tragedy.
4: Yeah.
3: What did you mean by that?
4: Well, I've done a lot of work in the State House on justice reform, and right now we've got a system that doesn't serve all Americans equally, and we know
0: how
4: black Texans have been have not gotten the justice they deserve in many cases. And
0: we know many cases. Mm-hmm. Can you give us two?
4: Yeah.
0: What exactly are you talking about? They don't do it.
4: Nope. You know, I'm not an expert on this particular case, but I know that there were no black members of the jury. And to me, that's the only evidence you need to really prove that this system is not working.
0: Oh, okay.
4: Or black Texans.
0: Got it. Listen, man, you could save all the nonsense and just go on there.
5: I love black people. I love black people.
0: Just do that song and dance. It's pretty much the same. It's about as authentic.
1: Well, it was really weird, though, watching. He was very fidgety in that interview because he kept checking to make sure his wallet was still in his pocket. He gets nervous around black people. He is a white supremacist, after all.
0: Oh, gosh.
2: He's twitchy anyway. He's just...
0: Well, dude, when you got to jump through hoops like that all the time and you can't be who you really are, that's got to be tough. And it's not working. Doesn't come off very well.
2: You don't want that until you're actually elected. Then you can release the who I really am card after that.
0: Well, I would love to see he and Pete Buttigieg together, just one after another, trying to convince black voters that they're okay and that they should vote for them. Because it's hilarious, both sides. I would want to see who would actually gain the trust more. If you had to bet on one, who would it be?
1: Oh, buddy.
2: No.
1: I'd probably say Pete Buttigieg.
2: I was going to say that, too, because I think he's a little smarter. Yeah.
1: Because, I mean, as long as you kept, you know, as long as you made sure that nobody knew that he was out of the closet, I think you would have a better job.
0: Well, I think
1: job. That's
0: kind of a given now, isn't it?
1: No, I know, but I'm also just saying he doesn't read as quote-unquote gay as Tallarico does.
0: Got it. Yeah. Okay.
2: Boy,
0: just a fun exercise.
2: Wow, what a pairing that is.
0: No kidding.
2: Holy cow.
0: A little earlier we were talking about Los Angeles and all these crazy ideas that they're implementing right now. And having these little, tiny little homes where homeless people can go have sex or whatever,
2: the
0: because they
2: track.
0: Deserve privacy. And
2: yeah.
0: 84 of these huts have gone up, and they're having the homeless build their camps again in the public parks and all of that. And Michael Schellenberger was on Fox to talk about some of this because he had a book out. This was like 5 years ago. I think he might mention it in one of the clips. And I remember it at the time, him talking about how they throw all this money at the homeless problem in all these big cities, and it only makes things worse. But they were talking about the public restrooms. And what a disaster they are. And this is what he had to say.
6: It's just really simple. I mean, they're being trashed by addicts, people with mental illness. They're going in there. They're using drugs together. They are having sex in there. They're extremely dangerous places. These are all just consequences of allowing large numbers of people to live on the streets in violation of anti-camping laws. Californians passed 6832 legislation in 2024 that would crack down on fentanyl drug dealing. The governor has refused to fund it. This is insane. They literally will not enforce this law that we all passed. And so that's what you get. You get what you allow. If you allow addicts to take over your bathrooms, they're going to take over the bathrooms. If you create special places for them to have sex with each other, you're going to have a lot of rape. This is the reality. They know this perfectly well. Nobody can be surprised. This has been their policy for decades.
0: Okay, so the whole toxic empathy thing seems like they got to know by now. This doesn't work.
1: Right.
0: You can't tolerate it.
2: Aren't parks by design set up for families with recreational activities?
0: Yeah.
2: Swing sets and picnic tables and other things that you can enjoy in a park, city park.
0: Some of these people want to repurpose the swing sets for other acrobatic.
2: It's like
0: sorts of activities,
2: like,
0: Scott.
2: I don't even understand.
0: These people deserve a space, too, to swing from things.
2: Right, exactly.
0: Okay.
2: Yeah, turn it into a KOA with swing sets.
0: There's Schellenberger, too, just talking about big cities, because this is what happens.
6: It's amazing. Yeah, it's sort of never-ending. I think that it's about time we just sort of acknowledge, look, they're clearly out to destroy the cities. You can't call this unintentional. I mean, San Francisco, my book, came out 5 years ago. They know exactly what they're doing. As a former public safety director of Denver told me, you get what you allow. So if you allow street prostitution, if you allow sexual assault, people living in tents, open-air drug dealing, that's what you get. So I don't think you can call this sort of an unintended consequence of compassionate policies. They're just openly wrecking their cities.
0: Yeah. And it's the story you had yesterday, David, where Karen Bass says, yeah, donate to my campaign and tax dollars will go into it.
1: Yes.
0: What was it, five times?
1: Yeah. It was like a five-time match, for small-dollar donations.
0: Yes. So your tax, you may never vote for this person. You may never vote for that party, but your tax dollars is going to that person.
1: Yes.
2: Yep.
0: What a scam it all is.
1: Of course.
0: Absolute insanity, man. Crazy. All right. It's that time. We do it a couple of times a day. Go around the table. It may not be the biggest story out there, but it caught your attention. You want to bring it in. David, today, what's your story?
1: As somebody who has just recently reseeded a lawn and is very, very proud of the grass that has grown, there used to be a gravel pit in my backyard. I dug up all the gravel a few months ago, and I planted the grass seed, and I've watered it. I've cared for it. I am a grass daddy, and I'm very proud of the grass that I have grown. This cracked me up. When President Trump was showing off new landscaping at the White House, they put down grass seed to restore the lawn, and he got philosophical about it.
0: Really? I'm still trying to get over you calling yourself Grass Daddy.
2: It's an infamous lawn mowing company.
0: I guess so. Okay.
7: You know, grass has a life like humans have a life. And this is all going to be right now. It's put in. If you come back in 2 weeks, 3 weeks, it's in shock. But you come back in 2 or 3 weeks, this has all been redone. It's all been topsoiled. In other words, we put topsoil, brand new earth on top. Lot of good ingredients in that earth for grass. If you're grass, you're very happy. And this grass will look so beautiful. If you remember, it had big sunken areas in here, and it was pretty bad. It was in bad shape. But this grass is the highest quality. It was given free of charge by Scotts Miracle-Gro. Scotts. And Scotts is a great company. They actually contributed to my campaign. I must be honest. You'll figure that one out. And they said to me, sir, we'd like to replace the grass at the White House with the highest quality grass and do a real job. So, Scotts, I want to thank Scotts Miracle-Gro.
2: All right. Seven times you mentioned Scotts.
1: Well, they had a contract.
0: He said Scotts. Dang it. If he just didn't have the S on there.
7: Scott!
0: That would be great.
1: Well, I too use Scotts Miracle-Gro, and it did wonders. Couple weeks of
2: he holding the bag when he said
1: no, he wasn't. I'd like to see him out there with a little broadcaster just like rolling back and forth. Make sure you're doubling up on that, you know.
0: Oh, that's great, man.
1: You got to make sure you're putting some high-quality compost over that to make sure that the seed doesn't get too shocked by the sun. You know, you want it to all stay in place, not get washed away by the water. You know?
0: Yes.
2: Oh, my gosh, that was great.
0: I think I'm changing my story to something else. I gotta take care of this, though. But, Scotty, what's your story for what's your story?
2: Well, as you guys probably know, the Prince Harry and Meghan are on their way back to the U.K., apparently, they informed King Charles over the weekend that they were coming back. They said they're going to hang on to their Monticello estate and their property in Portugal. But people are throwing a flag on the Santa Barbara County one in Monticello. Records are showing, by the way, that their company, Rockbridge LLC, bought the 7.38-acre estate for $14.65 million back in June 9th of 2020. 3 days later, the company took out a $9.52 million loan from City National Bank. By the way, this is an adjustable rate mortgage, starting at 2.49%, capable of going as high as almost 8% by 2030. No refinance on the books either. They calculated the loan runs somewhere between $40,000 and $43,000 a month on a standard 30-year term. That's north of $480,000 a year before taxes. They add all this up and what it's costing them to live there. It is remarkable the amount of money. The county tax obtained by the New York Post shows the bill climbing every year they've owned the home from $136,000 in 2021-22 to $141,000, then $144,000, then $146,000 before landing this year at almost $150,000. Add those 5 years together, and Harry and Meghan have paid roughly $721,000 in property taxes alone since the first assessment. And this goes past what the insurance costs, what the gardeners cost, what everything else costs. So people are like, well, they can say whatever they want, but this is a financial decision. They're getting the hell out of Dodge while they have a chance.
0: Got it.
2: And they're going back to the UK on this thing. So, because everything they've touched stiffed. I mean, everything that earned income from them was a bomb.
0: Yeah.
2: His book, his stupid book that came out that nobody bought.
0: Yeah.
2: Then she had the Netflix series.
0: Yes.
2: They had a Netflix series together, the podcast. Yeah, the whole thing's a disaster. So tail tucked between their legs, they're heading back to the UK. They can sponge off Chuck for a while longer.
0: All right, for my story, David, you mentioned you're the grass daddy, and it reminded me, I'll just bring this in. I hope I'm not, you know, making anybody uncomfortable. My daughter, my youngest daughter, her high school boyfriend, and they're still friends, great kid. Well, he's not a kid now, he's a young man.
2: Right.
0: Because he's graduated from college. He was a high school pitcher. I think you probably remember me showing you clips of him, whatever. His name's Ben.
2: Uh-huh.
0: Okay. Ben's got his first teaching job at a school in Southwest Missouri, right? And he's going to be the first-year baseball coach. And he goes to look at the field, and he sees it. You talk about disaster. And he put it on Instagram, like, here's the project. I'm going to try to make this into a nice baseball field, okay? And so he starts this thing. And this was just within the last week or so. Where here's day one, and here's how I'm going to work to do this. And, well, I think here's part of it. You can hear it.
8: To a work of art. We are over a week on this project, guys, and the numbers continue to blow my mind. Here's how many followers we're at. Here's how many total views we're at. And here's how much money we've raised.
0: That is 53,000 followers, 1.9 million views, $11,000 raised.
1: All right, good for him. Huh?
0: Yeah. Because it was a dude, even the equipment, there's flat tires on the Gator.
1: Oh, gosh.
0: I mean, the weed whacker is leaking gas and just weeds and shrubs all over this field. And I'm looking at it just after a week. It actually looks like a baseball field. It's really cool.
1: That's awesome.
0: Yeah, and so
8: guys,
0: I think...
8: thank you so much for the support. I cannot emphasize this enough. Without you, none of this would be possible. I appreciate you guys watching. I appreciate the comments, and I appreciate the love and support.
0: So it's really sweet. It's Project Field Revival. And I think it's one of the guys from the grounds crew of the Mets has been now in contact with him to give him tips.
1: Wow.
2: Well, it looks like a disaster, like you said. But I can't imagine, like, playing shortstop or something with that field.
0: Yeah, he's
2: going to one-hopper take your head off. I mean,
0: I think the spring, it's going to be a great baseball field.
2: Good for him.
0: Good for Ben. Yeah, I thought it was really cool. All right, we got to get to Nimrods of the News and a news update next.

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8: 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Becoming partly sunny today with a high of 84, south wind. Tonight, low of 58, sunny for Friday with a high of 81, and a sunny weekend with 79 for Saturday's high, 80 for Sunday. That's your weather from News Talk 1250 KBRF.
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1: 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All right, we run out of time.
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5: Nimrods in the News, we go to Iowa. That's where a 45-year-old postal worker by the name of Jill Brown's been arrested. Why? Well, she's stealing Menards rebates from people's mail and then redeeming them herself.
0: Well, dang.
5: Homeowner complained about the rebate being missing. Hey, where is it? Menards reported it's been redeemed. What? They figured out that Jill had cashed it in and had done it many times over a couple of years. Guilty, and that's Nimrods in the News.
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11: 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What began as a goal to raise enough money to send 20 veterans to Washington, D.C., became a celebration of patriotism, generosity, and community at the Veterans Honor Flight of North Dakota and Minnesota Golf Tournament on August 10th at Balmoral Golf Course. Organizer Kim Peterson says the event raised $45,000 for the Honor Flight through sponsorships, donations, games, drawings, and the tournament's first ever silent auction. 144 golfers came together to support the mission, including 35 veterans proudly wearing tournament shirts. There were 129 sponsors and contributors as businesses, organizations, and individuals stepped up to make a difference. Peterson says that because of the incredible outpouring of support, approximately 20 veterans will now experience an honor flight to Washington, D.C. The next Veterans Honor Flight Golf Tournament is already scheduled for Monday, August 9th, 2027. Otter Tail County will receive $1,683,000 to help build a new stretch of regional trail. The funding comes from the Legislative Citizen Commission on Minnesota Resources, which recently selected the Glacial Edge Regional Trail Cabbage Hills segment for its annual funding recommendations to the Minnesota Legislature. The county had applied for a little over $1.8 million. The new trail will connect the state's Central Lakes Trail in Fergus Falls to the county's Heart of the Lakes Regional Trail in Maplewood State Park. It will give trail users a safer path along a busy road corridor and create more opportunities.

0: opportunities to enjoy the outdoors. Parks and Trails Director Kevin Fellbaum said, quote, "We are very grateful for this funding. This trail will give people a safe way to walk and bike along one of the busiest roads in our county. When it's done, we'll have 5 miles of paved, ADA-accessible trail with a new trailhead offering parking, restrooms, and other amenities. It's a big step toward making outdoor recreation safer and more available for all families in our communities." End quote. If the Minnesota legislature approves the funding and the governor signs it into law in 2027, construction could begin in spring 2029. Moorhead police have identified the man whose body was recovered from the Red River as 27-year-old Luis Ramos of Fargo. Ramos was reported missing after entering the river near River Oaks Point and struggling in the water. His body was later recovered near the area where he was last seen. Police say no injuries or other evidence of suspicious circumstances were found, and the death is being investigated as a drowning. Governor Tim Walz is authorizing emergency assistance for 6 Minnesota counties hit by severe weather in late June and early July. Becker, Crow Wing, Fillmore, Houston, Mower, and Winona counties reported damage from severe storms, flash flooding, and tornadoes. The assistance will help communities repair and rebuild damaged public infrastructure. The total amount of state aid will be determined after damage assessments are completed. Despite losing the primary election by more than 45,000 votes, Republican candidate Mike Lindell is not giving up. Lindell announced he will privately fund a statewide recount and audit of every paper ballot cast in the August 11th primary. Despite losing by a wide margin to Republican nominee Lisa Damoth, Lindell still says there are multiple anomalies in the results, including claims that vote totals were moved backwards during reporting and that some counties reported more votes than ballots cast. Lindell's statement says this will be the largest privately funded statewide paper ballot recount in U.S. history. Minnesota soybean farmers remain hopeful about trade with China. Minnesota Soybean Growers Association President Ryan Mockintoon farms near Brownton and says China continues buying U.S. soybeans despite trade disruptions. He says exports are critical.
1: My local co-op, we used to put it all in a truck and have to drive an hour, all these beans that are delivered there to a processor. We have a loop rail track at that elevator that's set up for export. So we need that market demand as well.
0: While Chinese purchases of U.S. soybeans are well above those of a year ago, China is still short of its 25 million metric ton commitment for the current marketing year. The Minnesota Department of Labor and Industry has announced the state will be raising the minimum wage at the start of the new year based on inflation. Minnesota's minimum wage will increase to $11.87 an hour for all employers in the state. The 90-day training wage for workers under the age of 20 will increase to $9.68. These rates reflect an increase of 3.99%. For KBRFradio.com News, I'm Derek Sidian. 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
2: Here's your forecast from News Talk 1250, KBRF. Becoming partly sunny today with a high of 84, south wind. Tonight, low of 58, sunny for Friday with a high of 81, and a sunny weekend with 79 for Saturday's high, 80 for Sunday. That's your weather from News Talk 1250 KBRF.
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10: Absolutely insane update here from the Carmelo Anthony hearing that's going on. Carmelo Anthony being the young man who stabbed another kid in the heart mm-hmm. at a track meet in suburban Dallas. And he was convicted of murder. 35 years in prison was the sentence, and they are trying to get a new trial. Now, apparently, the defense and the prosecution in the original trial had come to an agreement. They referred to it as a gentleman's agreement. And that is that the defense said, hey, we got dirt on the victim, Austin Metcalf, that will paint him in a negative light. Also his brother. That may help our self-defense claim. And then the prosecution said, hey, let's have a gentleman's agreement. We won't use any extraneous information in the trial about Carmelo Anthony's past.
5: Okay.
10: And, you know, this has turned in, of course, to like this civil rights thing, bizarrely, because Carmelo Anthony is black. And, I mean, you even have James Tallarico running for Senate in Texas saying, well, it's clearly black people don't get a fair shake in the criminal justice system.
5: Those would be the race baiters.
10: Yes, right. Exactly. It's beyond me. Well, that gentleman's agreement is gone now because they are looking for a new trial. Because, you know, he was railroaded.
5: How?
10: Here's the update.
5: Okay.
10: Carmelo's from the courtroom in Collin County today. Carmelo Anthony's girlfriend, Valeria, went to the school the morning of the stabbing and told school officials she had broken up with Anthony and he was stalking her. 1 hour later, Austin was dead at the track meet. Anthony said in a text message the morning of the stabbing, quote, I'm low-key on the verge. Anthony had a history of violence and wanted to stab someone. There is a text message where he fantasizes about stabbing someone and licking the blood off of the blade.
6: Oh, boy.
10: He was ticked off because he got dumped by his girlfriend and he was looking for a fight. And he wanted to stab somebody. And apparently, he had been taken to a special program at LSU for kids who get into fights all the time. This was when he lived in Louisiana prior to moving to Texas.
5: And none of that was brought up in the trial?
10: No, because there was some potentially derogatory information about the Metcalfs that I guess, I don't know if the family didn't want it coming out or the prosecution said, hey, this may hurt our case in a murder trial, which to me is kind of ridiculous considering,
5: well, yeah.
10: I mean, that's it. That's
5: yes.
10: That's the ballgame.
7: Are you telling me that program did not work?
10: No, it did not work.
7: That he was in, that yeah. government-funded program to keep those kids from fighting? The programs where they sit down and they show them better ways to live their life and they leave and they're just on the narrow after that? That didn't work?
10: Carmelo Anthony, he was just trying to get out of the rain, and he was a victim, and these big white boys just came and started shoving him, yeah. and he had no choice.
7: Donnie!
10: But his own girlfriend is saying, telling the school because she was afraid of him.
5: Right.
10: Telling the school, hey, he's like stalking me now because he's mad that I dumped him. And he has talked about stabbing somebody. Yeah. And then an hour after that report, wouldn't you know it, he murders somebody.
5: Wow.
7: Man.
5: I wonder how Legacy Media is going to treat that part of the story.
10: Will they even talk about it?
6: Yeah, I was just going to say they'll ignore it completely, I'm sure.
5: They might.
6: Yeah.
5: They might. And again, if you missed it, David had the clip of James Tallarico in Texas on Charlamagne the Fraud's Breakfast Club show.
8: Texas, we see what happened with Carmelo Anthony, and you said it was a tragedy.
11: Yeah.
8: What did you mean by that?
11: Well, I've done a lot of work in the State House on justice reform, and right now we've got a system that doesn't serve all Americans equally, and we know that black Texans have been have not gotten the justice they deserve in many cases. And you know, I'm not an expert on this particular case, but I know that there were no black members of the jury. And to me, that's the only evidence you need to really prove that this system is not working for black Texans. Mm.
5: Yeah, because when they asked the potential jurors, could you be fair with this one, they were like, nope.
10: Yeah.
5: That's why there weren't. But you didn't mention that to Charlamagne the Frog.
10: No.
5: Right. Okay. Wow. All right, be keeping an eye on that for reaction. Other news out there. This is from a New York City official. Is this about the grocery stores?
10: It sure is. The lead official for New York City's government grocery store is a shaved head lady named Waverly Neer. And she says that the city might...
5: The Robin's reaction to this stuff. If it's on video, you'd be dying laughing.
7: Again, you start with the name Waverly, and you... got nowhere to go but down.
10: Waverly Neer
5: challenged. Yes, go ahead.
10: She says that the city might also give money to local grocers because they're worried about being undercut by the government grocery stores. Wait a minute. I thought they were in food deserts. What are we doing here?
5: No kidding. Okay, let's hear this.
12: Yeah, I think we're, you know, as an agency, looking at a number of different complementary, you know, policies and programs, grants, incentives that can come alongside these grocery stores to support other, you know, local independent businesses that are in the neighborhoods. We're going to continue to listen, and we're going to continue to engage. And I'll be, you know, alongside the operator as our partner, and like I said, making sure that we are complementary to the other businesses that are there here in the neighborhood.
13: So other locations, other grocery stores can get grants from the city under this?
12: Something on the table. We're exploring a lot of different options and opportunities. I think, you know, there's a whole host of levers that the EDC is within to make sure that, you know, everyone has equitable and equal access to opportunities here.
5: Access?
7: The cliches, that's a record number, I think, in a matter of three sentences.
5: Well, it could have been better. I didn't hear toolbox in there.
10: Well, that's true.
7: It's coming.
10: Well, yeah. It's no Roger Goodell, okay?
5: Oh, no.
7: Well, no.
5: That's just two words. Communities and?
10: Issues.
5: Yes. We care about the issues in the communities and the committed
7: to
5: those issues.
7: Well, she used those buzzwords, too.
5: Oh, of course she did.
7: They're all there.
5: Yes.
7: Gosh.
5: And she had the sing-songy delivery that has to go along with it.
7: Hey, Waverly.
5: Yeah. Okay. All right. So they're solving problems in the big cities. We got that. Of course, I'm joking. There was a mom in Seattle that tried to solve a problem. I don't know if you saw this story or not. Certainly our friends in Seattle know all about it. And that is this lady that said, okay, this is nuts. All the needles around the parks.
7: Yeah.
5: The kids can't play here. Okay, it's Andrea Suarez, and the name of the group is We Part Seattle. Like, we're going to start picking up needles and making sure that, you know, we can have our kids play around here because this is ridiculous. The city's supposed to do it. They don't do it.
10: Yeah.
5: And, well, now they're being investigated.
10: Of course. Naturally.
7: For what?
5: I'll just play you part of the clip. This is from the group as they're picking up the needles, and then you'll understand.
14: In the past 30 minutes, I've picked up more than 25 hypodermic needles, caps, syringes. We've picked up 100 pieces of foil minimally in the last 30 minutes. Some of them had drug residue still in them. Thousands of pieces of used fentanyl. This is absurd. Somebody has taken the time to report We Heart Seattle for improper handling and collection of hypodermic needles and fentanyl paraphernalia in the state of Washington has served me paperwork. I am under investigation for improper handling of drug paraphernalia in the city of Seattle.
7: Improper handling of drug paraphernalia in the city of Seattle.
5: Yes.
7: We're trying to clean up a park.
5: Yes.
7: That the city doesn't clean up. All right, that makes sense.
5: Yes.
7: There's a specific way to handle it, I guess.
5: Yeah.
7: I'm sure they're not being, I mean, less, they're not being, you know, they're being less than dangerous or less than awkward, or what is it?
5: Well, I'll tell you what, I'll show you a picture of the bucket of needles they were picking.
7: Oh, my God.
5: You can paint that picture.
7: Holy cow.
5: What are you seeing?
7: A bucket of needles. It is.
5: Yes.
7: It's a bucket of needles.
5: Well, she's got gloves on.
7: Yeah, what are you supposed to do?
5: But that's all around, you know, the park. It seems like it's sanitary in the way that they're doing it.
7: We've got to wait for a syringe handling specialist to get there? What is going on?
5: Well, good paying union syringe jobs. That's where that money should be going.
7: Syringe Local 102.
5: It's bonkers, man. Some people, they just put the needles right into trees.
7: Well, they're easier to find that way.
5: Yeah.
7: Yeah.
5: That's an unbelievable picture, isn't it?
7: Yeah.
5: It's like they're shooting up the tree.
7: Yes.
5: There's like 12 needles in that tree.
10: We got to do something about drug-addicted oak trees.
7: No kidding. They're killers.
5: So this is something else that Michael Schellenberger, who's kind of an expert when it comes to homeless issues, was on Fox last night talking about the group in Seattle.
15: Andrea Suarez, she's maybe one of the most effective homelessness advocates anywhere, and she's taking on herself. She literally cleans up homeless sites. She cleans up the needles. She embarrasses the city. The city doesn't want to clean up the open-air drug scenes. It doesn't want to clean things up. I mean, that's really important to understand. She's cleaning up and embarrassing them. That's why now you have, you know, I think a recall finally coming for the mayor of Seattle. I think there's a really good chance they're going to be able to get her out of office.
5: Yeah, that's one of the other stories out of there. Yeah. Looking for 70,000 signatures for a recall vote. Mm. So we'll see what happens, man. It's just sad.
10: Yeah, it is.
5: I mean, you've seen it year after year. Different stories. I mean, that was, I mean, what? This was like 7 years ago. Or we're just talking to different people around town. They're saying the whole thing with the needles. And you can just set up a camp anywhere. I can't park my car here, but they let a whole campsite go up.
10: Yeah.
7: Yeah.
10: Well, and it's the compounding tragedy is that a lot of those folks, when the first time we visited our affiliate, KVI, is like there had been a real resurgence in the city of Seattle. They were talking yes. about, you know, a few decades ago, it was sort of like, last one out, don't forget to turn out the lights.
5: Yes.
10: And then there's this big rebound flush with cash because of Microsoft and all the tech stuff that was going on.
5: Mm-hmm.
10: And then the lunatics were allowed to take control, and they're ruining the city
5: yes.
10: all over again. And it seems like it's on purpose.
5: Yes. It's like every major city down the West Coast, one after another. It's like, who can kill itself the first? It's really sad. Meanwhile, the WNBA is taking advantage of their huge opportunity to grow the league because of more interest being in the league than there's ever been, but yet they continually shoot themselves in the foot.
10: Yes.
5: And with that update, David Van Camp.
10: Yes. You've got the WNBA coach, Cheryl Reeve, doesn't want to talk about dudes and girls sports anymore.
5: Oh, why?
10: Well,
5: because I heard one of the coaches say it was about hate or something.
10: No. She's saying because there are too many people buying into it.
5: What?
16: I don't want to give them any more oxygen that they deserve. We know, and I've said this before, transgender kids belong. And I think, you know, as we're seeing sort of politically in this country, they found a talking point that people are buying into. And the only thing I ask is that people educate themselves further on these issues and
5: no.
16: what we're capable of doing when we work on something together.
5: It's pretty simple.
16: And that something is not used as, you know, simply rhetoric to marginalize a community that does not deserve marginalization.
7: Implying that you're just too dumb and you need to educate yourself.
5: Yeah, that you don't understand.
7: You don't understand.
5: Dongs in girls' sports is a good thing.
7: Yeah, it's a really good thing. Well, you got a chance to prove that coming up in the draft. You do. You got, and if they don't, if they bypass these guys, then...
5: Well, there's another coach that's saying, we just need to lead with love. I'll get that for you. Oh, yeah, and the five stories we're watching today. Straight in.
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0: The Markley Van Camp and Robbins Show. Jamie Markley, David Van Camp, Scott Robbins, and now the five stories we're watching today.
1: One, two, three, four, five.
2: All right. Number five, Act Blue CEO has pleaded the fifth under congressional questioning and foreign donation investigation. Because Act Blue, which is the clearinghouse for fundraising for Democrats, boy, they were sure taking a lot of questionable donations from places outside of the U.S., huh?
3: Yeah.
2: And they're pleading the fifth
3: again.
2: Yes. Number four, the FBI seized former Representative Eric Swalwell's
4: electronics.
2: Thank you. From him at the San Francisco airport and from his D.C. home in this investigation over sexual misconduct allegations. Number three, President Trump announced what he called economic D-Day against Iran, warning that countries providing Tehran with financial support could face serious consequences. Number two, Gustavo Gordillo is the co-chair of the New York City Democratic Socialists of America. He claims that he's a union electrician, but the union put out a statement saying, you failed at your apprenticeship, you didn't show up to work. And also, what about the union dues you owe us?
3: That's great.
2: Yeah, so again, this is the same guy whose parents bought him a degree from Yale and a $1.5 million house in New York. Working man's champion right there.
3: Absolutely.
2: Gay Gomez Adams strikes again. And then number one, on a much more serious note, Carmelo Anthony. This is the young man who murdered Austin Metcalf at a high school track meet in suburban Dallas. Well, they're looking for a new trial because of claims of racism, or he got railroaded or something because Carmelo Anthony is black and the victim was white. At a hearing today in Collin County, the prosecutor revealed that Carmelo's girlfriend had gone to their school the morning of the stabbing to say that Carmelo was stalking her after she broke up with him and that he was, quote, on the verge. That was an hour before the stabbing. He had a history of violence and made references to stabbing people and licking the blood off of the blade.
3: Oh, boy. It's amazing that that was not used in the original trial.
2: I know.
3: Okay.
4: Inadmissible.
3: Okay, I mentioned the WNBA coach that said we need to bring love because the other one, Cheryl Reeves, said you need to educate yourself
4: right.
3: When it comes to dogs and girls sports because you just don't get it. Especially you, Scott Robbins.
4: Where am I supposed to go educate myself at? Cheryl? Pamphlet? You got something for me?
3: I'm sure some woke pamphlet.
4: That pushes back on that, that refutes it? Okay.
3: Other coaches are just concerned with the amount of hate speech that's going on.
4: Okay.
3: Isn't that what happens?
4: That's what they call it.
3: You try to bring in an argument
4: mm-hmm.
3: of like, here's why this doesn't make sense, hate speech.
4: Yeah. Exactly.
3: But anyway, this is the coach of the Golden State Valkyries, Natalie Nikese. Roll it.
5: And I want to ask you, there are reports of the protests outside the arena regarding trans kids. Trans people participating in sports. Cheryl talked about it. Do you have any comment on that?
6: I would say just my comment would be, you know, as I've spoken before, like there's, I mean, just in the world and just in sports right now, there's too much hate that's going on, too much hate speech. I would, you know, highly suggest people continue to lead with love. I love to lead with love. I don't think the word love has been expressed enough. For me, I want to continue to share that. And also just continue to support because I know when we, our love on each other, like we bring the best out of each other. And so that's what I want to continue to stand on.
3: Yeah, lead with love.
4: It's the definition of love, though, is everything we agree with. And the definition of hate is something that you disagree with us on.
3: Yes, that's correct.
4: That doesn't make any sense, of course.
3: No, loving would be telling someone the truth.
4: Right, exactly.
3: And protecting women.
4: At the same time.
3: In their spaces.
4: Wouldn't that be loving?
3: I would think
4: trying
3: so.
4: Trying to protect women?
3: Than having everyone else play pretend to someone's delusion.
4: It's just...
3: Yes. Yes, of course.
7: Nonsense.
3: Other things going on. Hunter Biden does not feel bad for the Dem establishment. And what's your story all coming up?

0: Good afternoon. Welcome to Agriculture Today here on the Red River Farm Network for this Thursday, August 20th, 2026. I'm Jamie Dickerman. Look at the markets. Grain markets higher here at midday for the most part. We're seeing the corn up 7-8 cents now. Soybeans a little bit lower. They were up as much as 4 to 6 cents. And wheat was anywhere from 7 to 9 cents. We're sort of backing off of that now. That trend is changing a bit here as we get past the middle part of the day. Early on, we saw this rally following another strong day yesterday. Crop tour results continuing to raise some questions about the size of this year's corn crop. Kleist Commodity Advisors, Al Kleist, says several things are helping push the market today.
1: Several factors. One is, Jamie, we're just following, I think, the European wheat futures and corn futures higher. Corn futures over on the Matif in Europe making new contract highs today. They've got cooler weather and some rain over there. In the U.S., they're finding disappointing yields in the eastern corn belt, Ohio and Indiana, not a big surprise. But then the big surprise was finding disappointing yields in Nebraska. South Dakota was lower than what expected. So we're going to get it. The Pro Farmer Crop Tour is going to get into Iowa, southern Minnesota, where they're going to find better crops. But are they good enough to offset what's left, what was lost in the eastern corn belt and what they've lost in South Dakota and Nebraska? So we'll know those tour results Friday. Funds are massive buyers in here. And then also there's some dry weather concerns developing for the southern plains.
0: Corn is pushing towards the top of the 2026 range. December corn trading above $5 a bushel. Crop tour results have helped bring buyers back into the market. Demand remains part of the story. USDA reporting old crop corn export sales of nearly 233,000 metric tons and new crop sales just over 816,000 tons. Ethanol margins also strong. Weather a little quieter going forward. Warm temperatures should keep the crop moving toward maturity. Soybeans higher. The rally slowed now after the big 20-cent gain yesterday. Soybean oil leading the complex higher. Soybean meal close to unchanged. Export demand remaining strong. USDA reporting new crop soybean sales, 1.72 million metric tons. Another 150,000 tons sold to unknown buyers. The market is also watching China. Recent Chinese buying has helped support soybean prices as the U.S. crop moves closer to harvest. Wheat was 7 to 9 cents higher, has backed off a little bit since then. Weaker U.S. dollar is helping U.S. wheat compete in the world market, and European wheat is also higher. Black Sea concerns remaining in the background, fighting between Russia and Ukraine, raising concerns about grain moving out of that region. Over in the livestock market, they remain choppy. Live cattle and feeders back and forth throughout the day here today. Comstock Investments, Joe Camps, says traders have several things to sort through here.
2: You see the speculators having been spooked this last week of a sell-off, triggered in part by rumors then confirmed about the plant closure. You have other items of worry, the Argentine beef recall and what's next there, the soon-to-reopen Mexican border and the screwworm threat. All of that, again, having speculators mostly choosing to ditch their positions and step out of the market, whether or not we now see some return of interest because of the board being so beat up relative to a more resilient cash trade, that's going to be the question heading into the rest of the week, including heading towards Friday's cattle on feed report.
0: 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October, $1.60 higher, 218.82. Cash cattle market still developing. Packers bidding around 225 live in Nebraska and Kansas. Dress bids around 355 to 356 in Nebraska. Some cattle trading yesterday, 355 to 356, dressed in Iowa and Nebraska. Box beef weaker here at midday. Choice down 285, 392.14. Select is 61 cents lower at 363.56. Feeder cattle also higher despite the stronger corn. August feeders up 25 cents, 337.10. September about 80 cents higher, 329.92. October up $1.55 now at 323.60. 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
4: That's Mike Schwartz from BASF. 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
7: With the hot and dry weather we've had over the last month, one thing I'm seeing more of is two-spotted spider mites in soybeans. Spider mites actually thrive in these conditions, and the females are able to produce more rapidly than when it's cool. You should scout in the more drought-stressed areas of certain fields and start on the borders and move inward. Damage will show up as stippling, unbronzing in the soybean tissue, and if pressure gets bad enough, leaves will fall from the plant. Spider mites can be viewed easier with a magnifying glass, or you can shake plants over a white piece of paper to make them more visible. Economic thresholds are tough, but NDSU recommends treating if you're seeing heavy stippling and heavy populations in the middle to upper canopy. If you're seeing bad pressure like this, insecticide treatments may be necessary as heavy infestations can cause 40 to 50% yield loss. If you have any questions on threshold levels or insecticide recommendations, reach out to your local Pioneer team for more information.
6: That's Cole Erwin, and that's the Pioneer Agronomy Update.
0: Good afternoon, Farm News here on the Red River Farm Network. I'm Jamie Dickerman along with Chloe Wan and Toby Nace. And we begin, as always, with Harvest Hotline. 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Of course, all eyes on that Pro Farmer Crop Tour wrapping up tonight with crop scouts from the eastern and western legs of the tour connecting in Rochester, Minnesota. Red River Farm Network's Don Wick has an update for us.
6: We caught up with U.S. Farm Report host Tyne Morgan and asked about her biggest surprise of this week.
8: Yeah, Don, Illinois. I mean, it was so surprising. We knew that they had been dealt with a lot of weather challenges, but a farmer described it to me as, you know, death by a thousand paper cuts. It's just been so many curveballs that's hit this Illinois crop that typically is bulletproof. So you had hail, you had high wind, you know, water. Some of these areas in Illinois had over 20 inches of rain in June. And so I think just this year, you know, we're really testing some of these genetics on. In dry years, they seem to prevail, but wet years, they do not like wet feet. And I think that's some of what we're finding in the field. Illinois was a big disappointment to me.
6: So what's this going to mean as it reflects versus the USDA production numbers we've seen as of late?
8: Don, I asked that of Lane Inkery last night, and typically the routes that we take in Illinois, okay, because we don't cover the whole state, so the routes that we take in Illinois typically prove to be about a 4 bushel per acre deviation from USDA's final yield. Again, because we're not counting for what's in the north and the south or kind of in the center of the state. If you add 4 bushel per acre, so what scouts found in Illinois on Pro Farmer Crop Tour, we're still 20 bushel below USDA. And Don, I don't think this is, you know, USDA's fault. If you look at crop conditions, everything looks really good from the row. Crop conditions look great. It's when you get out in the field and start pulling back the husk on those ears that you realize there were some pollination problems out there.
6: What about soybeans? Are you seeing the same kind of challenges there?
8: Soybeans are better. It's just it's so hard to tell right now in the third week of August. There's plenty of moisture. So that's what's different about years past on Crop Tour. Years past has been really dry. It's hard to pull those soybean plants up. This year, there is plenty of moisture. Is it too much? I don't know. We're starting to see white mold set in. And so when you look across Indiana and Illinois, in 2 weeks, will the soybean story be different than it is today? That could possibly be the case. But it does have moisture this year to finish. Is it too much moisture? That's the question I can't answer right now. Pod counts are strong. They are. As we're getting into Iowa, it's a lot better. The crop's a lot better. But I think the soybeans, you know, what's shining in the soybeans this year may be this Iowa crop that we're uncovering as we move farther north into Iowa right now.
4: Ty Morgan of U.S. Farm Report on the eastern leg of the Pro Farmer Crop Tour. Again, the Pro Farmer Crop Tour wrapping up tonight. Pro Farmer will release its crop production estimates tomorrow. 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
9: Dry edible bean crops across North Dakota and Minnesota are showing the effects of drought and extreme heat. North Central Commodities General Manager Dylan Carley says the crop may look better from the road than it does in the field.
10: Overall, like a lot of our region, we've been dealing with some drought stress, significant drought stress this year. It varies a bit across the North Dakota-Minnesota region, but kind of the whole area has dealt with it to some extent. Extreme heat, extreme drought, and what we're seeing is a crop that in a lot of cases looks good from the road, but looks pretty poor when you're on your feet in the field. A lot of the plants this year aborted a significant number of pods, a lot of their pod sets. So we're going to see one of the lower average yields that we've seen in a number of years, and it's going to be pretty widespread across our entire region.
9: Those conditions are taking a toll on yield potential. Carley says regional yield forecasts have dropped 25 to 30% since the beginning of July.
10: Even on some of the specialty beans that are primarily irrigated, we're finding that the moisture didn't really keep up very well this year because it wasn't supplemented by any rainfall. So shorter than expected yields. And when I'm referencing our entire region, we do yield estimates on our region, and just looking at it from when we were estimating it as a regional group July 1st versus now, we're probably about 25 to 30% lower on our average yield forecast than we were July 1st. And that kind of shows the significant drought problems we've had this year.
11: Hot and dry conditions are pushing crops ahead of schedule across eastern North Dakota and northwest Minnesota. BASF Technical Service Representative Ken Dibert says the season is progressing quickly, with some crops running 1 to 2 weeks ahead of normal.
12: Season is progressing very rapidly, as everybody has certainly noticed out here, with this hot and very dry weather that we've experienced over the last 30 to 45 days in many areas. Really, as this crop pushed along, we're noticing it in almost every crop. Small grain harvest that has begun quite some time ago now, but it's still continuing, certainly probably an early indicator of the harvest calendar, so to speak, is certainly pushed ahead this year. We're probably a couple weeks ahead of, 1 to 2 weeks ahead of normal in some cases, and I expect that to continue when we get into crops like soybean and dry beans, canola, etc.
11: Those dry conditions are also challenging the disease picture. Dibert says white mold pressure has been limited in some areas, while growers continue to watch for bacterial leaf blight and frog eye leaf spot.
12: Are in the process or ongoing actually launching our new white mold fungicide called Zarina. And we did have some of those applications, like I mentioned, go out earlier in the year in canola. We did have some go out in soybean and dry bean, but again, limited due to that drier weather. Looking forward to working with our customers, retailers, distributors, crop consultants on this new and exciting brand. Built upon our initial flagship brand in Endura, taking it to the next step by adding the Provosol, not only to control white mold, but help control dry bean rust in dry beans and then also frog eye leaf spot.
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0: Global grain sales taking a hit with the attacks on Russian-Ukrainian ships and infrastructure intensifying. In the past 5 weeks, global grain shipments are down 8% year-over-year. That's driven by a 26% year-over-year decline in grain exports from the Black Sea region. This is the Red River Farm Network.
4: The North Dakota Mill has been producing northern-grown spring wheat and durum flour since 1922. 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
9: Farm news on the Red River Farm Network. This year has been fairly consistently dry, and drought conditions don't seem to be lifting soon. Currently, Minnesota is looking the best, with 88% of the state in least abnormally dry conditions and 45% in that severe to extreme drought. Much worse compared to last year, when only 5% of the state was abnormally dry. South Dakota is at 90% abnormally dry, with 38% in severe to extreme drought. This time last year, only 31% was abnormally dry. And finally, North Dakota is looking the worst, with 97% of the state in abnormally dry conditions, and 32% of that same area in severe to extreme drought. This is a complete 180 compared to this time last year, when only 2% of the state was abnormally dry.
11: A very strong El Nino could bring a wetter fall and tighter harvest window. Nutrient principal atmospheric scientist Eric Snodgrass says that El Nino is already one for the record books.
14: Well, El Ninos tend to tilt the odds of the way that the atmosphere typically behaves in fall and winter in a certain direction. And as we think about it, the key thing to be watching is over the next about 60 days, pay close attention to the way the flow enters the United States from the west. Generally, when we have El Ninos building like the one we have now, we tend to increase this piece of the jet stream called the subtropical jet. It kind of leaves Hawaii and goes to California, then races across the midsection of the country. And the net effect of that is that El Ninos tend to tilt the odds toward wetter fall time periods. In other words, it shrinks our harvest windows a little bit.
11: Snodgrass says El Nino could also help ease drought across the country.
14: The country is still covered in about 70% of drought. But, you know, you come back to your question about El Nino. We would expect, given typical El Nino-type weather patterns throughout fall, winter, and early spring next year, to likely see that total drought area across the country go from 70% now down to likely below 30% or even smaller. So there could be a pretty seismic shift coming in our weather patterns. It's just not here yet.
0: South Dakota cattle producers balancing strong cattle prices with challenges from heat, drought, and tight feed supplies. South Dakota Cattlemen's Association President Craig Bieber says recent weather has also resulted in livestock losses for some producers.
15: The FSA, you know, the livestock indemnity program is an important part of that. You know, we had a lot of producers affected. You know, there was very high heat indexes and not hardly any wind, and it really affected some producers kind of from Kimball that direction all the way south, and in a larger area than that. That's probably generalizes a little bit too much, but we had producers that, you know, had heavy cattle that were in tough shape through all that, and we really would encourage them to talk to FSA about the livestock indemnity. I mean, one of the important things about that is record keeping. You know, you just have to have records of death losses and that sort of thing.
0: Beyond weather concerns, Bieber says cattle processing capacity remains a concern as producers look towards rebuilding that cow herd.
15: I mean, we've lost a lot of packing capacity here in the last year. It concerns us as we rebuild this cow herd. We did get some good news, like Fort Morgan has voted, the workers at Fort Morgan have voted to go off strike and accept the deal. But, you know, nonetheless, I mean, as we rebuild the cow herd, if we lose this packing capacity, it's a concern. I mean, where are those cattle going to be harvested at? And so, you know, it's a concern for us. You know, Tyson wants to sell its Pasco, Washington plants, which really doesn't affect our area as much. I mean, it does a little because some of those cattle are coming back this direction now. And so we're going to fill packing capacity back here.
0: Bieber says there's interest in rebuilding cattle numbers, but limited forage supplies and strong cattle values are keeping producers cautious.
9: North Dakota soybean growers want more details on China's pledge to buy 25 million metric tons of U.S. soybeans. The issue came up Wednesday in Grand Forks as Congresswoman Julie Fedorchuk hosted U.S. Chief Agricultural Negotiator Ambassador Julie Callahan for a roundtable with North Dakota farmers and ag leaders. North Dakota Soybean Growers Association's Brent Coles says the agreement is a positive step.
16: We've seen some basis improvements with new crop going forward. The 25 million metric ton guarantee is a step in the direct direction. You know, historically, we haven't been able to hit that in, like, I think 8 of the last 12 years. So, yeah, just wanted to get some clarity from the ambassador in regards to the calendar marketing year or the grain marketing year in regards to the 25 million metric ton, because we're still in a little limbo of what it's going to take, and are there any teeth in it if they don't reach the 25 million metric ton.
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23: Another beautiful day has evolved across the northern plains and upper Midwest, and we're going to continue to experience more of this as we move forward through the next few days. I'm meteorologist Drew Lerner for the Red River Farm Network. Overnight showers and thunderstorms that occurred in the west central portions of Minnesota are now in the eastern part of the state, and most of us are seeing sunny to partly cloudy conditions at this hour. We still have some lingering cloud cover in southwestern Minnesota and in a few spots in the far easternmost part of South Dakota. Temperatures at this hour, though, are running mostly in the upper 70s and lower 80s, and we'll go ahead and peak out this afternoon in the same range with more 80s than 70s likely. Now, tomorrow, we will see more of the same occurring across the area. For the most part, the pattern seems to be a little bit stuck in a rut, and we're not going to see major changes take place, at least not through the weekend. We are expecting a little better chance for some rain Sunday going into Monday, with Monday favored, but it's not going to be real substantial rain because the heart of that storm system will be up in Canada's eastern prairies and not moving through our region. In the meantime, though, we do expect the temperatures tomorrow afternoon to again be mostly in the 80s across the region. We may see some temperatures come close to 90 in central parts of South Dakota. On Saturday, we'll see more of the same, although a slight bit of cooling may take place. We'll be in the upper 70s and lower 80s that afternoon, and Sunday, a very similar scenario is expected. Monday will likely be a bit warmer as we get ready to experience a little bit of rain and thunderstorm activity, and we'll look for the temperatures back into the 80s in many areas, with a few temperatures near 90 in the central parts of South Dakota once again. We will look for nighttime lows running in the 50s most often, but there will be a chance for a couple of upper 40 degree readings to occur across areas near the Canada border as early as a Saturday morning in northern North Dakota and Sunday morning in northern Minnesota. But everybody else will be no cooler than 50s, with some lower 60s likely as well. A few spits and spats of shower activity will likely begin to pop up across parts of our region this afternoon and will occur again tomorrow afternoon. We may see a few of them even in the morning tomorrow. The precipitation, though, is unlikely to be very well organized or very substantial. We'll expect to see coverage of about 30%, and the rain totals will run from trace amounts to 0.3 inches or so. There may be a spot or two that could get a little bit more rain, but not likely in very many locations. In the meantime, the next better chance for more widespread precipitation will show up late Sunday, more likely on Monday. For the Red River Farm Network, I'm meteorologist Drew Lerner.
20: 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Then October 23rd, it's New Blue, one of the top acoustic acts in the music industry, bringing their warm Appalachian sound to Kennedy Auditorium. And that's just the beginning. 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

0: federal trade officials for help as low sugar prices and high costs squeeze farm income. Growers share those concerns with the U.S. Chief Agriculture Negotiator, Julie Callahan, during her visit to Grand Forks Wednesday. Red River Valley Sugar Beet Grower Association President Darren Hoyme says imported sugar is adding pressure.
1: Our growers at American Crystal face high inflationary costs, whether it's fuel, fertilizer, pesticides. It's been high for a number of years now. And you couple that with the depressed prices that we're getting for our sugar, it makes for a perfect storm that's not sustainable for our growers. Why are the prices down? Because we're getting a flood of sugar from some foreign bad actors into our domestic market, and that has depressed our sugar price. So I wanted the ambassador to be well aware of that, and she was. So it was encouraging to see her remarks about what they can possibly do to help mitigate that problem for us.
0: Callahan discussed possible trade action, including a Section 301 investigation. Hoyme says there is no firm timeline.
1: Congresswoman Fedorchak was doing a very good job of trying to press her on time, but I get it. You know, we don't know. I don't know the details of what they have to do, but at least it's on their radar, and they're well aware of our situation economically, especially in the valley here.
2: Checking markets right now. We're looking at Minneapolis wheat September up 4.5, 698.5. We have December Chicago up 2.25, 699.75. Kansas City September's up 0.75, 762.75. September corn up 6 cents, 479. Dease corn up 6.25, 504. September soybeans down 1.5 at 1220, 0.75. November is up 0.25, 1237.5. In the livestock market, October live cattle up 67 cents, 217.87. September feeders down 40 cents, 328.72. And the October lean hogs down $1.35, 80.17. 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
5: 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What began as a goal to raise enough money to send 20 veterans to Washington, D.C., became a celebration of patriotism, generosity, and community at the Veterans Honor Flight of North Dakota and Minnesota Golf Tournament on August 10th at Balmoral Golf Course. Organizer Kim Peterson says the event raised $45,000 for the honor flight through sponsorships, donations, games, drawings, and the tournament's first ever silent auction. 144 golfers came together to support the mission, including 35 veterans proudly wearing tournament shirts. There were 129 sponsors and contributors as businesses, organizations, and individuals stepped up to make a difference. Peterson says that because of the incredible outpouring of support, approximately 20 veterans will now experience an honor flight to Washington, D.C. The next Veterans Honor Flight Golf Tournament is already scheduled for Monday, August 9th, 2027. Otter Tail County will receive $1,683,000 to help build a new stretch of regional trail. The funding comes from the Legislative Citizen Commission on Minnesota Resources, which recently selected the Glacial Edge Regional Trail Cabbage Hill segment for its annual funding recommendations to the Minnesota Legislature. The county had applied for a little over $1.8 million. The new trail will connect the state's Central Lakes Trail in Fergus Falls to the county's Heart of the Lakes Regional Trail in Maplewood State Park. It will give trail users a safer path along a busy road corridor and create more opportunities to enjoy the outdoors. Parks and Trails Director Kevin Fellbaum said, quote, "We are very grateful for this funding. This trail will give people a safe way to walk and bike along one of the busiest roads in our county. When it's done, we'll have 5 miles of paved, ADA-accessible trail with a new trailhead offering parking, restrooms, and other amenities. It's a big step toward making outdoor recreation safer and more available for all families in our communities." End quote. If the Minnesota legislature approves the funding and the governor signs it into law in 2027, construction could begin in spring 2029. Moorhead police have identified the man whose body was recovered from the Red River as 27-year-old Luis Ramos of Fargo. Ramos was reported missing after entering the river near River.

0: Oaks Point and struggling in the water. His body was later recovered near the area where he was last seen. Police say no injuries or other evidence of suspicious circumstances were found, and the death is being investigated as a drowning. Governor Tim Walz is authorizing emergency assistance for 6 Minnesota counties hit by severe weather in late June and early July. Becker, Crow Wing, Fillmore, Houston, Mower, and Winona counties reported damage from severe storms, flash flooding, and tornadoes. The assistance will help communities repair and rebuild damaged public infrastructure. The total amount of state aid will be determined after damage assessments are completed. Minnesota soybean farmers remain hopeful about trade with China. Minnesota Soybean Growers Association President Ryan Mockintoon farms near Brownton and says China continues buying U.S. soybeans despite trade disruptions. He says exports are critical.
1: My local co-op, we used to put it all in a truck and have to drive an hour, all these beans that are delivered there, to a processor. We have a loop rail track at that elevator that's set up for export. So we need that market demand as well.
0: While Chinese purchases of U.S. soybeans are well above those of a year ago, China is still short of its 25 million metric ton commitment for the current marketing year. For KBRFradio.com News, I'm Derek Sidian. Get more news at KBRFradio.com. 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
2: Here's your forecast from News Talk 1250, KBRF. Becoming partly sunny today with a high of 84, south wind. Tonight, low of 58, sunny for Friday with a high of 81, and a sunny weekend with 79 for Saturday's high, 80 for Sunday. That's your weather from News Talk 1250, KBRF.
3: What's the ox say? Today on Hot Talk with the Ox, right away hear how Elon Musk did in defending his nudification technology at the hearing yesterday. Then more fallout from Tim Walz's mining ban order in northern Minnesota. We're also hopeful that some old friends from the new Committee for a Responsible Federal Budget can talk deficit and debt at some point. The schedule is fluid again, so we'll see you for Hot Talk with the Ox from 2 to 5 on KBRF. What's

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8: Okay, I guess if you're not doing well with the black vote, you go out and say, you know, I've read MLK and Malcolm X.
9: Yes, that's exactly what happened with Michigan Senate Democrat nominee Abdul El-Sayed. See, he knows that, you know, a lot of black people really don't like Islamists,
8: yep,
9: and they don't like communists. And
8: nope.
9: He happens to be both.
8: Mm-hmm.
10: So that's a problem.
9: He had to go out there, and he's doing the best, doing his best.
8: Okay.
9: Try to figure this out.
8: All right, buddy. Let's hear it.
11: You got to read Dr. Martin Luther King. You know, you got to read the stuff that he actually wrote.
12: Yeah.
11: Malcolm X.
12: Yeah.
11: I learned what it meant to be a person of color reading black folk and the civil rights struggle. And I understand that my responsibility is about trying to address racial inequity.
8: Well, I guess that's a decent enough effort.
9: I love black people.
8: It is. It's just on and on and on. It's the same thing. It's Jerry Maguire never ends.
9: Mm-hmm.
8: Some people are more convincing than others.
9: Yes.
8: I don't know that that's going to play much in Michigan.
9: I don't know, man. Well, I mean, when you had his primary opponent, that weird lady, running up the score against him in...
8: Yeah.
9: Was it Rashida Tlaib's district?
8: I believe so.
9: Like, that's a, that's a big old warning sign.
8: Yes. And, I mean, if you're going to try to convince people about reading Malcolm X, you should go to LeBron.
9: Oh, of course.
8: He
9: naturally.
10: Well, yeah.
8: Because we all remember when he started reading Malcolm X, he wanted to make sure to bring it with him in press conferences.
10: So he could be seen with it.
8: And then asked about it, mm-hmm, and it was very eloquent what he said about it at the time.
13: He was a very... very smart man, very, very, very smart man, and basically him understanding the how powerful the Negro can be. He used that word a lot, how powerful we are, and just a very powerful-minded gentleman, and it's unbelievable to kind of read something that's coming directly from him.
8: It's unbelievable.
13: Just hate. Wish I had the opportunity to meet him. Obviously, we know what the situation that happened along, mm-hmm, not only him, but Dr. Martin Luther King, some of the greats that's ever walked this face of the earth, not only just here in America, but in the space of the earth. So.
8: Yes. It's unbelievable that this book's been available to him his entire life, and he never, I guess, realized it.
10: Well,
8: that you could read the actual words that he wrote.
10: He was busy reading other things at the time, and he got caught up now.
9: Well, I do like that there was not a crease in the spine of that paper book. Or paperback.
8: No.
9: Yeah.
10: No.
8: No.
10: Brand new copy, David.
8: Yeah. But the one thing that, at least my takeaway, that I wouldn't have known before. Smart man. Not just a smart man. Very, very, very, very, very smart
9: very
8: man.
9: Smart.
8: Was it five or four?
10: Very, very, very, very. I think four.
9: I thought three.
10: Oh, okay.
8: Or, Fact check. Here we go.
13: Not only him, but...
8: No, we got to go back to the smart man part.
13: Very smart man.
8: That's from...
13: Very, very, very smart man.
8: Yeah, and three. The second time.
10: Good catch, David.
8: Yeah. Yes. And I guess if you're going to get technical and count to the first one, you could say four, but I'm saying that it's three. It's probably right there. Okay. So there you go.
10: You stopped. Once you get past three, you lose the punch.
8: I think
10: four doesn't, you know, by then it's...
8: If you're going to go four, you got to go five. It's always got to be odd numbered.
10: Yeah.
8: You got to
10: hit it harder.
8: Very, very.
10: Very.
8: And then you'd have it. Okay. All right.
10: LeBron.
8: Well, there are some Democratic socialists that are trying to take their talents to South Beach. I don't know how well that's going to go.
9: Oh, yeah?
8: We'll see. But, you know, a lot of Democrats, they do this dance where, it's a Big Ten party. Welcome to all people. Well, David Jolly, you know, he is the gubernatorial candidate for the Democrats in Florida.
10: Yes.
8: I don't think he's saying Big Ten here.
2: Look, I reject the DSA. I reject socialism. I'm a capitalist, and I think capitalism provides the greatest amount of economic mobility. I reject socialism. I'm a capitalist. We'll see how Florida's voters sort that out in November.
8: Yeah, I know who the people voting are.
9: You.
8: Yes, exactly. I know who's voting in this election. They don't want this crap.
9: Oh, no. No, no, no.
8: And he's not the only one there. It's Moskowitz, too. Because they ran somebody against him.
9: Yeah, for him, too. It's because he's Jewish, too. He's, like, absolutely rejecting the DSA.
8: Oh, yeah. And he's reminding people there's Jewish voters.
4: 25% of this district is Jewish. 20% of this district is Hispanic. People have escaped socialism. And when they hear folks from the DSA go on television and talk about, you know, how they want to abolish the Senate, they want to get rid of prisons, no borders. You know, most Americans hear that stuff and they say, what is going on?
8: Yeah.
10: True.
8: That is true.
9: That's like the bare minimum of common ground I think we can find with some of our Democrat brothers and sisters. Some of them.
8: Some of them.
9: Communism's bad, right? Can we at least, can reasonable people agree that communism usually, really, actually never works?
10: Well, it's never been tried the right way. It's never been done right. But they figured it out. They've got the key to it.
8: Mm-hmm. Yes.
10: They know how it's supposed to work.
9: They can't even run a grocery store.
10: No.
9: Actually, that's not even fair. Grocery stores are incredibly difficult to run. I'll fact-check myself on that one.
8: But they also, you've got people saying, well, you do the government run, and it would be way better.
9: Yeah.
8: Mm-hmm. And we saw what happened in Kansas City. It was a disaster. Mm-hmm.
10: Well, but you don't care when you make a profit or not. Yeah, I suppose, you know.
8: Yeah, that...
10: It is better to run one of those. Yeah, you got no pressure.
8: Hurts quite a bit.
10: Yeah.
8: Crazy story out of Philly. Maybe you've seen it. You got this guy dressed up with a Chucky mask. This is terrorizing people. Chasing women.
10: Like up the street or something?
8: Yes.
10: Oh, my gosh.
8: Oh, yeah.
10: Get decked is what's going to happen.
8: Well, I saw the video of it, and then Daily Wire News had it this morning talking about
5: it. The incident occurred near Philadelphia City Hall when a black male suspect wearing a Chucky Halloween mask approached several individuals while filming himself. In one encounter, he accosted a female jogger saying, quote, "Are you ready to die?" The woman then ran away, calling for help. During the encounter, the suspect kept one arm concealed behind his back, according to police. No weapon appears in the surveillance video, but police say the suspect is wanted on charges including possession of an instrument of crime, terroristic threats, harassment, assault, reckless endangerment, and intimidation. Aside from a minor injury to her leg while making her escape, the jogger made it out unharmed.
8: Wow. I think they catch this person. That's public gaining.
10: Well, I'm surprised he hasn't been beat by an accompanied male or something, or a male nearby.
8: Well, I also heard a report that a woman sort of fought back.
10: Good.
8: A woman named Jamaica. And she talked to news about it. This is what she had to say.
6: So I started to wave at her across from the intersection and say, hey, there's someone behind you. So I figured that if anything was going to happen, I wanted to see it with my own two eyes. He just seemed so disoriented about what his goals actually were. Like, I had bags. He wasn't reaching for those. It didn't seem like he had a clear goal to, like, actually get in La Colombe to do anything. So I was like, okay, well, let's see if you can fight. And he couldn't.
8: Wow.
9: Well,
8: very interesting.
9: They say that they have identified the guy. He is Zymire Hughes. And they know, they're very familiar with him in Philadelphia, apparently.
8: You mean this isn't the first crime ever?
9: No, it's not. They think he may have fled Pennsylvania. He has ties to California and Nevada. So U.S. Marshal Services are now involved. Uh-oh. That's not...
10: Wow. Went to Pennsylvania to run for Congress.
8: Well, I mean, is this going to be another case where he's just out in another day or two?
9: Well, if the Marshal Service is involved, no.
8: Probably good. Because I'm sure people around that town are like, good, this guy needs to go away. Because the DA there is a disaster.
9: Larry Krasner? Oh, yeah.
8: Yes.
10: Oh, gosh, yes.
8: Just the worst.
10: Well, I was thinking they were doing it for clicks.
9: That's like, what they said.
10: Like
9: that
10: goofing on people. On the, you
9: filming
10: know.
9: It for his own purposes. I don't know what the own purposes would be, though. Because it could be for online clicks. It could also be he's a sick individual who gets his jollies watching scared women run away. I don't know.
8: I don't know. Public caning.
10: Yes. I've seen these guys online where there are people are at a hardware store or something and they're looking.
9: Yeah.
10: They come behind him, kind of flip him in the back of the neck.
8: Right.
10: Oh. Looking around, trying to, and the guy turns immediately, so you think it's just somebody across, right?
8: Right.
10: But it's like, you know, we want to, that's a good way to get your ass kicked, if you know?
9: Yeah.
10: I mean.
8: Oh, yeah.
10: Yeah.
8: No doubt about it. Did you see this thing, kind of made the rounds, concert promoter posting a video online asking Gen Xers, help me out there, what's it going to take to get you guys going out to concerts again?
10: Lower prices.
9: Yeah, no kidding.
8: That's the first thing you would say.
10: I would, yeah.
8: Yeah. And I understand, for a band to be on the road, it's crazy expensive to do that.
10: Of course it is, yeah.
8: So that means ticket price, but not to the extent that it's gone
10: over
8: the last few decades.
10: Less than 100's a bargain.
8: Yes.
9: Dude, I looked just on a whim for Ella Langley tickets, and it was like the cheapest I could find was like $600 per.
8: Yes.
9: It's like, okay, no. And I understand she's huge, and that's not, you know, typical of every concert, but man.
8: Yeah.
10: I don't know what my daughter paid for the Foo Fighter tickets we went when we saw them, but I bet it was a lot.
8: Probably.
10: Yeah.
8: Especially if they're good seats.
10: They were decent, yeah.
8: Comedian Dan Regan gave some answers for the Gen Xers out there. He said bring back physical tickets.
10: Yes.
8: Cell phone tickets equal anxiety. That doesn't bother me.
10: I get anxious with those damn things.
8: So that'd be bring boomers back.
10: Maybe. Well, it would help me because I like the hard ticket in my hand.
8: Okay.
10: Rather than trying to find it on my phone, I've had it for 6 months.
8: So more chairs. Chairs are awesome.
10: Well, chairs are awesome unless you get the jackasses that stand the whole show.
8: Okay, this is actually funny. Purchase of your ticket should come with complimentary readers and some ibuprofen.
10: I would say a drink ticket, too.
8: Cleaner restrooms? Man.
10: Well, okay.
8: Part of the experience, isn't it?
10: Yeah.
8: Find the band $1,000 for every minute late they're taking the stage.
9: There you go. Man. Yes, I like that.
10: I like that, too.
8: Man, if they would have had that back in the day... For a couple of GNR shows I was at, oh, man, I'd have made a lot of money.
10: Stevie Wonder, I would have walked out with a couple of grand.
8: Really?
10: God, the guy was like 2 hours late.
8: Well, that'd be more, if it's $1,000 every minute.
10: Oh, for $1,000 a minute, yeah.
8: Well, yeah, 120 grand.
10: But geez, man, that's ridiculous.
8: Yeah. He also said lock up all cell phones. Hmm. So none are allowed.
10: Well, yeah, I got to be able to do that.
8: You're not going to be able to do that now.
10: Most of the stuff you're not going to be able to do. But
8: there are some artists that are like, just leave the cell phone. Stop it.
10: Oh, I know. They don't like it. I understand. Yeah.
8: Yeah. But sometimes it is kind of cool to see just the experience. But I think, yes, it's the prices more than anything.
10: Yeah.
8: It's just kind of crazy.
10: Ridiculous.
8: It's a lot of Gen Xers remember paying.
10: Oh, yeah.
8: $15, $10 for a great show.
9: You should start the shows at 5 p.m.
8: Yes! It's going to be nap time. Yeah. All right, five stories we're watching today and a news update next.

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0: The Markley Van Camp and Robbins Show. Jamie Markley, David Van Camp, Scott Robbins. And now, the five stories we're watching today.
1: All right, number five, Act Blue. This is the fundraising clearinghouse for the Democrat Party. The CEO is testifying in a closed-door session with members of Congress and has pleaded the fifth.
2: Really?
1: Yeah. This is over foreign donations that Act Blue was facilitating and passing along. Number four, the FBI seized former Representative Eric Swalwell's electronics from him at San Francisco Airport and from his D.C. home as they investigate sexual assault allegations against him. Number three, Jason Arday, this is the con artist at Cambridge who was exposed as a fraud and then took his own life. Activists are saying this was a lynching. There was a change.org petition that said that you can only run so many negative stories about somebody in a day. They said the media coverage got him killed. What the hell? Yes.
0: That is insane to say that.
1: Well, yes. Now an American academic who first raised concerns has been suspended by the Belgian university he works for. Nathan Koffness is under investigation for discrimination.
0: Because if you notice someone is being a total fraud, you just can't say it.
1: Yes, apparently.
0: That's because it's not loving enough.
1: Right. Yes, I guess. I don't know. Number two, a 35-year-old Albany woman who converted to Islam 5 years ago has now been arrested on federal charges after she allegedly swore allegiance to ISIS and told a federal confidential informant of her plans to attack the state capital. Jessica Bowie is her name. She was taken into custody overnight. And then number one, Carmelo Anthony. This is the young man who murdered Austin Metcalf at a high school track meet in suburban Dallas. Well, they're looking for a new trial because of racism or something. At a hearing today, though, in Collin County, the prosecutor revealed Carmelo's girlfriend went to their school to say that Carmelo was stalking her after she had broken up with him and that he was, quote, on the verge. Those are his words. That was an hour before the stabbing. He had a history of violence and made references to stabbing people, wanting to kill people. He had threatened to stab her before, apparently.
2: It's amazing this did not come out before now.
1: And then some people are reacting to that report. The Carmelo Anthony defenders are saying, well, why did she say she was, you know, praying for him and telling him to stay strong during the trial? Well, probably because she was afraid of you idiots.
0: Yes.
1: It's the same reason why Jacob Blake, the guy who got shot in Kenosha.
0: Yes.
1: In the process of, like, kidnapping kids.
0: Mm-hmm.
1: Yeah, why didn't we hear from his on-again, off-again girlfriend, the baby mama? Because she didn't want to get killed.
0: Yeah.
1: That's probably it, yeah. Those are the top five stories that we're watching today. 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
0: You could also not want to go on with a relationship with someone and still want the best for them and pray for them.
1: Well, yeah, of course.
0: You know, it just doesn't make any sense.
1: Also,
0: I didn't see this story. Go ahead.
1: Yeah,
0: exactly.
1: Say, she's a high schooler.
0: Yes. You tell me if this was a cool move from the boyfriend or not. This woman from Missouri was nervous about running her first half marathon. She kept asking her boyfriend, would you do it with me? He's like, no, I don't want to do it. What she didn't know, he was secretly training all along. So on race day, he surprised her with the good news, and she burst into tears. Like, oh, I'm so thankful. So they ran the Rockin' River Fest half marathon in St. Charles. Finished side by side. 2.5 hours. So should he have not kept it from her with a surprise and let her know the whole time, or was that a cool thing to do?
1: I think it's kind of a nice surprise, but, you know, they could have had some nice bonding experience training together.
3: Well, she certainly appreciated it, I guess, huh?
0: I thought it was kind of cool.
3: Burst into tears, yes.
0: Yeah. But, you know, somebody's going to say, well, it would have been better if he just would have.
3: Oh, of course they're going to say that.
0: Robbins is in a mood today. I cannot wait for the trifecta. This is going to be a great one, and a news update is next.

0: Good afternoon. I'm Jamie Dickerman with the market update on the Red River Farm Network. Grains ending the day mostly higher. Money Farm's analyst Allison Thompson says the markets ended well off the highs.
1: And in fact, we had some impressive technical moves. Corn actually tested the highest at that 506.5. We just got under it today. We didn't quite cross it. I think that gave into some technical selling. Same with the soybeans. We traded to the highest we've been here in a month. So it's not surprising to see a little bit of technical pressure come in during the session as well. And wheat, too, has had a strong few days here. So a quieter session isn't uncalled for. Overall, though, you know, we saw some good technical action matching some fundamentals that were hitting the market this week, just with the Pro Farmer Tour going on. We continue to get some export sales from China coming through. Decent weekly exports this morning as well. So all those are supportive factors, but of course we got to keep the bulls fed. And now that we're coming up against some technical resistance, we're going to need some more to push through it.
0: Livestock ending mixed.
1: Yeah, they kind of traded mixed here to finish out the session, kind of like grains did today. And usually they've kind of been separating themselves. So everything kind of had a break day today. But we did see feeder cattle actually go down, make new lows for the week. It kind of, you know, obviously disappointing chart-wise to see, but we actually bounced off of it. And we saw them actually come back into the day. So it obviously sparked some buying interest. So we'll see how much pressure they can keep on it. And again, we maybe are going to see some of these shorts take some profits here. Could give us a boost going into Friday in that cattle on feed report.
0: Allison Thompson, she'll be part of the Red River Farm Network Market Outlook Forums at this year's Big Iron Show. 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
0: Closing numbers today, Minneapolis wheat September up 6 3/4, 7 3/4 today. December Chicago up 2.5 at 7, and September Kansas City up 0.25, 7.62 1/4. September corn up 5 3/4, 4.78 3/4. Dec corn up 5.5, 5.03 1/2. September soybeans down 1.5, 12.20 3/4. November down 3/4, 12.36 1/2. And October live cattle up 77 cents, 218. September feeders down 20 cents, 328.92. October lean hogs down $1.27, 80.22. 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

0: Markley, Van Camp, and Robbins Show. Jamie Markley, David Van Camp, Scott Robbins, the Robbins Trifecta coming up in just a few. The major update, I understand. Before we get there, news update, David Van Camp.
1: Well, again, the Carmelo Anthony story is huge. This is the young man who was convicted for murder, sentenced to 35 years for stabbing Austin Metcalf in the heart.
2: At a track meet. Yeah.
1: He was there looking for trouble, and that's been backed up now because he's asking for a new trial. And the prosecutor said, okay, well, we weren't going to go. We were just going to stick to the facts immediately in front of us in the case. We weren't going to talk about his history during the trial, but now that's all over. Carmelo's ex-girlfriend went to the assistant principal saying that she had broken up with Carmelo and he was stalking her. That was the morning of the stabbing. A text was then shown from Carmelo Anthony saying, I'm low-key on the verge, and he emphasized it, if you're familiar with, you know, modern texting technology. He also had once threatened her with a knife in one message and told her in another text, when I stab somebody, I'm going to lick their blood off the blade.
0: Well.
2: Hey.
1: And so they did that, and there is a lot more. Also, when he lived in Louisiana, he had been sent to a program associated with LSU for kids who could not keep their hands to themselves.
0: Well, that's a lot of evidence there.
2: I didn't know they had a special program for kids who couldn't keep their hands to themselves.
0: Did he already attend it or was going to attend it?
1: He had already attended it. That was when he lived in Louisiana. Then they moved to Texas.
0: Got it. Okay.
2: Wow.
0: And then people that are supporting Carmelo Anthony are saying what?
1: Basically that, oh, why is it that the girlfriend was saying, yeah, praying for you, stay strong, Melo, during the trial? And I'm like, well, probably because she didn't want you animals to go and kill her.
0: Yeah. Dave, you also mentioned the new Black Panther Party.
1: Yeah.
0: It's outside the courthouse.
1: Yeah. The leader is a peach, huh?
0: She's Crystal Muhammad?
1: Is it the female?
0: Yeah, she's a bigger gal.
1: She's the only person I've ever seen who looks like she's standing up and sitting down at the same time.
0: That is an incredible description. It's a trick on the eyes, I'll tell you that.
2: Now, wait a minute. What did you just say?
1: It looks like she's sitting down and standing up at the same time. It's one of those things where, like, she's a larger lady, and her bosom is rather large, but it also kind of meets up with her large midsection, and she's kind of hunched over, but also standing up.
0: Well, you'd have to have incredible abdominal and back strength to stand straight.
1: That's right.
0: If you're her.
1: Yeah.
0: Because if I'm to paint the picture, you remember that crazy story out of Canada with the dude that wore the prosthetic breasts that were like insanely big?
2: Oh, yeah, yeah. I remember that guy.
0: It was like a circus?
2: Yeah, it was crazy.
0: Yes. That's what this looks like, but I think these are legit. Not that I care, but it is hard to stand up straight, and she is a bigger gal. And she's adjusting and, like, pulling her shirt out, like, to cover. But they are demanding for Carmelo Anthony to be released.
1: Yes.
2: Hey, lady, stand up.
3: I am standing.
0: Yes. Okay. Yeah, that's winning hearts and minds.
2: Oh, boy.
1: Oh, they're not interested in that.
0: No.
1: No. It's militancy is what they're interested in.
0: Very much so.
2: You know, that whole side of the political spectrum are the most unhappy people.
0: Yes.
2: They are the unhappiest people ever. What a drag to be around these people for any length of time.
0: And some just really act like children. So Nick Shirley is in California. Did you see any of these clips?
2: I have not.
0: And, you know, he's pointing out fraud. Well, the California State Assembly Chief of Staff in Sacramento, I think his name is Terry Shands, is slandering Nick Shirley, trying to say he has a small...
2: Oh.
0: Yeah, it's just a weird sort of back and forth.
4: Nick, what does that do for you?
5: Mia Bonta, do you think her creating a bill that would make it basically illegal, give someone a $4,000 fine for looking into immigration support service providers?
4: Did you guys hear that Nick Shirley has a small penis, allegedly?
5: Wow, that's so adult of you.
0: This is a grown man.
2: That was a guy?
0: This is a dude. Yes. So, yeah, he's a chubby dude. He looks like he's 40s, probably.
2: Again, what is it with the voices of these guys?
4: Well, do you hear about this? Nick Shirley
5: allegedly
4: has a small penis. Well, I don't know. They're reporting.
0: And he's holding a sign, Nick Shirley allegedly or something small. And it just goes.
4: Seen this?
5: Well, the reports are wrong.
4: They're reporting. Well, we don't know. Prove me wrong.
5: No, I'm not. I don't do that.
4: Prove me wrong. It's good enough for Charlie Kirk. Prove me wrong.
3: You don't want to do that.
4: Well, if you consent.
5: I mean, we are in California. They do support pedophiles.
4: I think you're over 18. So there are news reports happening that Nick Shirley has a small penis. Do you have any?
0: And he just keeps going. That's how he's getting in the way of Nick Shirley just asking this politician about the fraud. It is. He makes a total jerk out of himself.
1: Why are left wingers always thinking about conservative people's penis?
0: That's a good question. Well, talk to your local psychologist on that one. Get back to me.
1: What is that?
0: I'm not sure.
1: You need that gun because you're overcompensating for your small peeper. Why are you thinking about my peeper? That's weird.
2: I want to make sure when you break into my house with your small peeper that I feel you full of lead.
0: One other thing real quick. Did you see the video of the Amazon customer in Texas when her first drone delivered order was dropped into her swimming pool?
2: Oh, gosh.
0: Watch it. Just boom. Right in there. Yeah, the technology's there, but it'd probably have to work out
2: like
0: a few things.
2: Like NASA and the Apollo just dropping into the pool.
0: Just boom, right there.
2: There you go. Splash landing.
0: Need to get a little better there. All right, you ready for your big three? Of course you are. You're always
6: ready. Are you ready?
7: One, two, three.
6: It's the three most important news stories of the day.
8: I hit the trifecta.
6: Well, at least according to Scott Robbins. It's the trifecta on the Markley, Van Camp, and Robbins Show.
0: Every day about this time, Scott Robbins' top three stories, helped by his hero.
9: I'm Casey.
2: Hey, Casey.
9: I'm ready.
2: How's it going?
9: Good.
2: Staying in the air conditioning?
9: Yes.
2: Okay, good to hear.
9: Three.
1: He's vulnerable at his age.
2: I know he's vulnerable. Yeah. So I'm checking in on him, yep. Yeah.
1: Number three, 9/11 history is going across the nation.
2: Yeah, the Tunnel to Towers Foundation is transporting a steel beam that was recovered from the South Tower. And it's like 10,500 mile journey across America. They've got this thing in the back of a flatbed. And they're just taking it to places just so other generations and you yourself can take a look at it as we remember the 25th anniversary of the attack. Can't believe it's been 25 years.
0: I know.
2: That is insane. Where we are now versus where we were then is remarkable. I mean, the thing still haunts me. I mean, when I think about it, it's still haunts me. But man, that opened the back door to all this other nonsense. And that's, you know, here we are talking about socialism and in Islam taking over. And it's just the whole thing. At 9/11, you would have never have thought that.
0: Yeah, that's a conversation
2: after that
0: for another time, because a lot of people don't feel like that was opening the back door. It was something else. But
2: that could be too. Yeah,
0: you could not have imagined we would be where we're at politically right now in late 2001.
2: I mean, like I said, the unity you felt on that day. Anyway, it's just remarkable that we are where we are right now.
0: That is true. Yeah.
9: Now on with the countdown.
0: Scott Robbins, trifecta, top three of the day, up to number
9: two.
1: Well, new polling on Democrats and socialism.
2: Yeah, speaking of that, recent polls show a steady growth in support for socialism among Democrats. New CBS polls out showing how popular it is. 58% hold a positive view of socialism.
0: Yeah.
2: 26 points more than 32% with a positive view of capitalism. Golly. Probably explains why Hakeem Jeffries, while rejecting core parts of the platforms, embraced Democratic Socialists this week as part of the Democratic Party's big tent. I don't even know what to say sometimes with this stuff.
0: Well, we've known it's coming for a long time. 58%? Yes.
2: Gosh, they're down with socialism.
0: Yes.
2: Wow.
0: Very much so.
10: And the countdown continues.
0: Scott Robbins, trifecta, top three of the day.
2: I've never been more glad to be the oldest guy on this show, I'll tell you that. The closer I get to death, the more I won't have to deal with that anymore, right?
1: One way of looking at it, I suppose.
2: Yeah, I mean, that's one way. That's a positive spin on it, man.
9: One.
1: All right. Number one, an update on the world's smallest, well, peeper guy.
2: Yeah, remember the guy we had? I was talking about this. We talked about a couple of weeks ago, the world's smallest penis. May, after relinquish his title after successful surgery.
0: Oh, boy.
2: He no longer has the world's smallest. Remember he was doing a GoFundMe campaign, and it worked. A bunch of people ponied up, said, yeah, we'll help you out. The guy's in North Carolina. He claimed to have the world's smallest one. He may have finally had, I'll just tell you what the report here says, a happy ending. Okay. The guy says the enlargement procedure was a huge success. Michael Phillips is 38 years old, underwent the surgery Monday in North Carolina, where doctors injected well within the parameters of micropenis, they said, but they put what they called a filling. They built like a cast around it and then filled it and attached it.
0: Oh, boy.
2: With, you know, human skin and that sort of thing. Mm-hmm. So anyway, guy's very pleased with the results. He said he won't know the full results until after the swelling goes down from the surgery. So I'll keep you posted on that because I know you're dying to find out.
0: Well, I know you've been on this story more than anyone I know have been for a while.
1: It's your beat.
2: I know. I'm on the micropenis beat.
0: Oh, gosh.
2: We hand out assignments on the show, and I got that one.
0: I don't ever remember it coming up, actually.
1: Neither does
0: he. You just took the lead.
2: David, thank you for picking up on that one.
0: Of course.
3: And there you have it.
2: That little phrase, yes.
0: I just give up on all of it.
2: Markley's dropping back to punt right now.
0: It's just like, okay.
7: 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We don't need nasty. Honestly, there's no place for it.
0: Exactly. Nimrod's in the news. Mailman attacks peacock and much more straight ahead.

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9: 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Becoming partly sunny today with a high of 84, south wind. Tonight, low 58, sunny for Friday with a high of 81, and a sunny weekend with 79 for Saturday's high, 80 for Sunday. That's your weather from News Talk 1250 KBRF.
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12: Today on Hot Talk with the Ox, right away hear how Elon Musk did in defending his nudification technology at the hearing yesterday. Then more fallout from Tim Walz's mining ban order in northern Minnesota. We're also hopeful that some old friends from the new Committee for a Responsible Federal Budget can talk deficit and debt at some point. The schedule is fluid again, so we'll see you for Hot Talk with the Ox from 2 to 5 on KBRF.
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0: The Markley, Van Camp, and Robin Show. 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
1: Yes.
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0: Yes, sir.
2: What?
0: Nothing. You did well.
2: You guys both are laughing.
0: I was laughing because you...
2: I'm very cautious.
0: You're so timid with the copy.
2: Well, I get flop sweat because I kept screwing it up all the time.
0: All you got to do is remember Chef Man. It's not Chef Man.
2: I keep wanting to say Chef Man, and I don't know why. My brain tricks me all the time into thinking that's the word. The word is Chef Man. Chef Man.
0: There you go. News update, David Van Camp.
2: I'm going to have this thing nailed really soon.
1: You are. And then, yes. Well, it runs through tomorrow. So. You know,
2: yeah, you gotta go longer. Come on.
1: Right. You're just now getting it. There you go.
2: I get it. Come on.
1: All right. News update. Senate leader John Thune says, hey, it's time to attack Democrats and make the Save America Act a campaign issue rather than criticize Senate Republicans. our message.
0: Are you joking me?
1: Our message ought to be why the Democrats are completely out of step with the American people and why we need to elect more Republicans so we can do things like the Save Act. I think the base can be plenty motivated by other issues and particularly by the president getting out there on the campaign trail and telling them why it's important that they elect Republicans to the Senate. And it's like, dude, okay. I understand. And you should do that. I get that.
0: Yeah.
1: All right. But it's kind of hard. And you're like, hey, the president ought to go and try to whip up the votes for this. Brr, brr, not my job. I'm only the Senate majority leader. Brr.
0: Right. Yeah. Hey, that's infuriating. We got to get the Nimrods. Roll it.
3: When the going gets tough.
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6: I love the poorly educated.
0: All right. Nimrod's the news. We go to Pasadena, California. And honestly, I'm going to let you decide who the Nimrod is here.
2: Okay.
0: All right. I'm going to read right from the ABC story. Neighbors in Pasadena expressing outrage after a mail carrier was caught on video attacking a peacock that residents say is a fixture of the neighborhood. So the incident involving the bird known as Sugar happened the other afternoon on Mohawk Street. Resident Gina Davis, not that one, but another one, said, I saw him get hit with the club. It was horrible. So residents describe Sugar as a white peacock that's well known in the area. Seeing a picture right here. Now, one resident said, he can be a little nasty. He's a peacock. He's a wild animal. Mm-hmm. He just chases everybody around. The other person said, there are times that we've seen him chase the mailman, and I understand. But you just can't throw rocks and hit him with sticks.
1: Yes, you can.
0: You have to figure out how to take care of that a little better.
1: No.
0: What they say. So the video shows the mailman throwing water or some sort of liquid at Sugar before picking up a rock and throwing it at him. Because it's chasing him. Short time later, there's Sugar standing in front of the mail truck. So that's when he comes out with a little stick and kind of hits the peacock with it. Sugar flopped around and then kind of collapsed there in the street.
2: Mm-hmm. Oh, no. Did he kill the thing?
0: Oh, you and your sad puppy dog. Did he kill him?
1: Those birds can be vicious, man.
2: Oh, I know. I know they can.
0: Yeah.

0: piece. 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
8: News this hour at Town Hall. I'm Bob Agnew in Washington. Federal agents have seized electronic devices from former Representative Eric Swalwell and searched his Washington, D.C. home as part of an investigation into allegations of sexual misconduct against an ex-Democrat congressman from California. Swalwell's devices were seized at the San Francisco airport on Saturday. Federal agents searched his home a day later. Democrats who rose to prominence as hashtag resistance figures during President Trump's first term are now stumbling politically during his second. Here's correspondent Bernie Bennett.
9: The pileup illustrates a new era for the rest of Democratic base, where vocal opposition to President Trump through official channels and public remonstrations no longer guarantee success in the party's primaries. If Democrats retake the majority in the House, leaders will have to find a balance between their base's appetite for holding the president accountable and election results that some strategists say suggest Americans are ready to move past him.
8: That is Bernie Bennett reporting. The national debt has surpassed a record of $40 trillion, highlighting the impact of big defense spending, social programs, and interest on the deficit. Experts say the growing debt is already affecting Americans by raising their borrowing costs, among other things. The mystery continues as who President Trump will select to be the next press secretary, with one person stepping up to claim that she is not being considered, despite what some are saying. Here's correspondent Laura Winters.
10: Speculation continues to swirl on who will replace White House spokeswoman Caroline Leavitt when she steps down at the end of this month. One name widely floated for the position, attorney Alina Haba, who used to represent Donald Trump. She posts on her X page, "I'm not in the running for any job. However, if I'm getting a new one, I'd love for one of the anonymous sources to let me know first. Fake news remains the undefeated champ. Well, until I come at them." And then she posts a little wink emoji at the end. Laura Winters reporting.
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8: A parasite infestation is putting some pets, at risk in Texas. We get the details from correspondent Keith Peters.
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0: Screwworm outbreak in Texas in 60 years is hindering efforts to move rescued dogs and cats out of crowded animal shelters to states where they would be adopted. U.S. officials have emphasized the parasite's threat to the nation's $113 billion cattle industry, but the screwworm fly can lay eggs that hatch into flesh-eating larvae in the wounds or mucus of any mammal. Several dogs have had infestations in southern Texas and southeastern New Mexico. All but a handful of states have placed new restrictions on importing animals. Keith Peters reporting.
1: Longtime Stars and Stripes publisher Max Lederer Jr. has announced his retirement. After nearly two decades at the military newspaper, he says his philosophy differs with the Pentagon's current leadership. Breaking news and analysis at townhall.com. A boat accident in Nigeria leaving dozens of people dead so far.
2: At least 40 people have died after a boat capsized on a river in Sokoto State in northwestern Nigeria. The boat, which capsized on Thursday, was carrying workers to farmland in Gorau town. A local resident, Samaila Garba, told the AP that his 13-year-old granddaughter was one of those who died in the accident. Local officials have said at least 47 people have been confirmed dead so far. I'm Karen Chamas.
1: The World Health Organization says Congo will receive 70,000 doses of the Ervebo vaccine. The move seen as a major boost to efforts to contain what officials are describing as the fastest Ebola outbreak in human history. It's been slow going on Wall Street. Right now, the Dow is down by 626 points, the NASDAQ up by 263, the S&P 500 down about 55. More at townhall.com.
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4: Here's your forecast from News Talk 1250 KBRF. Becoming partly sunny today with a high of 84, south wind. Tonight, low 58, sunny for Friday with a high of 81, and a sunny weekend with 79 for Saturday's high, 80 for Sunday. That's your weather from News Talk 1250 KBRF.
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0: This is the Ox. Welcome to Hot Talk with the Ox. What is it, Thursday? All day long, right? Okay. So, out of stuff to do today. I don't know how we're going to get through it all. This is one of those days. We are blessed to have a couple of really great guests today. I'll just say one thing. This is probably one of the best national gets today, and that is the president of the Committee for a Responsible Federal Budget. This is gaining some new legs, some new ground. The likes of former Senator Joe Manchin, former Congressman from Minnesota Tim Penny, and a bunch of other names from both sides of the aisle that you might remember from days of yore, rekindling their effort to get us to pay attention to the federal budget. And yes, we brought it up yesterday during showtime on Hot Talk with the Ox. When we began 24 hours ago, the nation was in debt less than $40 trillion. As we wake up this morning, we are now in debt more than $40 trillion, a milestone. And that's why it's such a great get to get the president of the Committee for Responsible Federal Budget to join us today. Maya McGinnis is her name, and really looking forward to getting to know her. This is going to be probably, I don't know what to say, probably a common conversation now. I've wondered about this. It looks like people are starting to take notice of the federal debt. So that's in 2 hours. That's kicking off the last hour of Hot Talk with the Ox. Don't miss it. Really blessed to have that guest coming up. And then before we get there, in a half hour, we're talking with Ali Triolo again. She is the RNC Election Integrity Communications Director, talking about the SAVE Act, etc. Now, obviously, a big topic moving into the November 3rd general election, and of course, coming out of all these primaries that everybody's talking about. And by the way, just a quick thing, on Tuesday of next week is the runoff in South Carolina. We haven't gotten to it yet, but the clip from Darlene Graham, the sister of the late Lindsey Graham, really just going viral, and lots of commentary on that. We'll hold on to that for an hour. We'll start next hour with that. I haven't really waded into that at all. But speaking of election integrity, speaking of the election that was, the primary, Mike Lindell is not stepping down. He is not doing anything other than pledging to pay for a recount now for his primary loss. He lost by more than 45,000 votes. Almost $900,000 is what the Secretary of State, Steve Simon, says it'll cost to do a recount, which I find to be odd. I never thought about what it costs to do a recount, but why would it be that high? I don't know what it takes to do a recount exactly, but aren't most of the people that are going to be doing it probably on salary anyway? I don't know, like, what do they get, overtime? I don't know. Is it lunches? Maybe they cater in lunch. That might be the deal. I don't know why it costs that. I don't know what the expense is, but he says he's going to pay it. Which is kind of frustrating, because there's a lot of people supposedly that he has done business with that he has not paid them for. But he's got money to pay for this for some reason. What is this, an MSN story? Why? Star Tribune story. MyPillow founder Mike Lindell is challenging the results of the Minnesota Republican primary for governor, saying he'll pay for a recount. He said he believes the recount could help get rid of electronic voting machines, which he believes can be easily hacked. Okay. Further from the story, voting machines are at the heart of Lindell and Trump's debunked claims in 2020 that it was rigged in favor of former President Joe Biden. There's a lot of wonders about that, but okay, hold on. Further from the story, Lindell's campaign suggested irregularities identified in election night electronic reporting data. Didn't provide any evidence. So one of the few good election laws Minnesota does have is that a candidate, I have the right to completely audit and hand count every ballot in the state. I'm going to exercise that right to the full extent of the law. I know what you're thinking, or maybe you're not thinking anything. But a couple different ways to look at this. I've got at least three angles on it. One, shut up. Let Lisa Damuth be the candidate. Get behind her. Stop this. Okay, there's one. But then along with that comes, I'm not speaking at all for the Damuth campaign. I've not talked to them about this whatsoever. But as a political analyst, I'm looking at this and I'm wondering, do you want Mike Lindell really getting behind you and going out there and telling everybody to vote for you? Or do you want him to just, like, disappear? Probably the latter. I don't know that, because a lot of people like him. So maybe it would go a long way. I don't know. I think this is one for the experts to figure out. Run the algorithms and decide whether or not it's better for him to just go away or endorse you or help campaign for you or whatever. Doesn't look like either of those things are going to happen. The other thing is, okay, now we have got a golden opportunity here to actually see whether or not these machines were hacked. If the recount is significantly different than the actual count, aha! All these years of what Mike Lindell has been campaigning on and so many Republicans have been fighting for, and that is exposing these machines as being fraudulent, untrustworthy. What if the numbers come out totally different? He's not even saying for sure that he thinks he's going to win. But he claims there are irregularities here and there. Okay. We can thank Mike Lindell, if this whole thing goes down, for proving once and for all, aha, these damn machines, you can't trust them. Or, I guess they are accurate, because if he's going to count every ballot compared to the machines, and it's the same, so much for his entire life's work for the past, most of the past decade. NESPA? Like, what if he finally gets this deal? This is what he's been waiting for all along. Maybe this was the goal the whole time. Be able to actually do a recount, prove the machine's wrong. And if he can, oh boy. So I would say, I'm a little bit, I don't do a lot of social media stuff. In fact, I don't do any. Otherwise, I will lose faith in my fellow man. But in this situation, I'm not seeing a lot of mainstream bashing of Lisa Damuth, unless you are. So forgive me if I'm speaking ignorantly. But to his credit, he's not necessarily destroying the endorsed candidate or the candidate that won the primary, but instead more using this as a great way to expose a flawed and fraudulent election system. And no better place to do it than in Minnesota, correct? So this could be a huge service to everybody if this turns out to be what everybody has said it is, and that is totally fraud. So can't wait. We're looking forward to seeing this. Let's see. The losing candidate has to request a recount within 48 hours following a canvassing board meeting in public session. The canvassing board met Tuesday and certified the results. So it looks like he's in time and this is going to happen. Let's see, what is this? Lindell's campaign suggested irregularities identified in election night electronic reporting data. Irregularities identified in election night electronic reporting data. Perfect. Finally, we can find these irregularities and expose this system. Or all of a sudden realize, oops, because this, in my opinion, this is kind of it for Mike Lindell's claims of voting machine fraud and whatnot, whether or not there may be some other irregularities in other states and other counts, but I mean, this is kind of the deal. This is your high profile. Finally, he gets to do this. I'm all for it as long as, again, he refrains from really highly criticizing the candidate, because if you're truly running because you believe in the Republican ideals and whatnot, then weakening the Republican candidate is contrary to what you're saying that you actually believe. 320-251-1990 on the Boulder Tap House studio or text line. Just an angle here. Call it an outside the box. Maybe it's not. Maybe you're way ahead of me on this. I don't know. Are you? Did you see it this way? I'm not seeing a lot of people who are having a parade for Mike Lindell's candidacy to keep it alive. One thing that I did notice coming off the election, and this is kind of the sad part, is that I feel like the ire, the anger, the resentment from the endorsing convention really was pacified almost immediately after the results. There are some candidates on social media anyway that nobody is taking seriously anymore, if they ever did, that are continuing to bash the candidates that won. But for the most part, people, and on the Boulder Tap House text line, I can't cite exactly right off the bat, but I saw some texts, and maybe it was you, who texted in and said, okay, let's not, my person didn't win, but guess what? Now we're all on board. There just didn't seem to be a lot of ambiguity to me. But if he's seeing irregularities in the election counting, let's expose it. Ann on the Boulder Tap House text line, 320-251-1990. I like your number two. I say, let's see what he finds out. Waste of money maybe, but let him see if there's fraud. Maybe hoping he finds irregularity, but that he doesn't beat Damoth. Yeah, he's not saying, I think I won, but he kind of is. But if you think about it, this really is his whole deal. This is his raison d'etre, if you will, for a long time. What if some ballots go missing or more turn up that were in a trunk? Yes. Let's see. Well, it is Steve Simonox who has certainly questionable past in state election. Yep, that's fine. And that's another thing. If we get a recount, what's it called? Chain of custody? If we can verify a chain of custody, if we're happy about it, if we get a recount and it shows the same as the election, does anybody really believe that Mike is going to go, God, I was wrong this whole time. I finally got a chance to prove it. And, well, I guess I'm wrong. Sorry, everybody. All right. Instead, I'm going to go back and do this now with my life. Mike Lindell has really turned into a clown while Jake Lang is becoming a national treasure. Just my humble opinion. Let's see here. This other stuff was from yesterday. Okay. 320-251-1990. Where's Lindell getting the money for the recount? Everything I've heard is that he owes a ton of money in back taxes and to others. Bring it on, Mikey. I look forward to seeing the results, says Sandra. Where is he getting the money? We hear that there are people in the private sector, including here in St. Cloud, word has it, that are owed hundreds of thousands, if not millions of dollars from him for business reasons. Also, yeah, the back taxes and all these lawsuits and everything. I don't know. So there's a question, and I don't have the answer to this. One would assume that he would have to pay this up front. Is the state in a situation, I don't know what the statute is, but I've got to think somewhere it's money up front. This is the estimated cost. Let's see your check for 800 and however many thousands of dollars, and then we'll do the recount. Because if you do the recount and then bill them for 800 and some thousand dollars, you're going to get the money? Also, it is common practice that for businesses, for any political campaign, you pay up front. Like, you know, by and large, if you have a radio advertiser, or I suppose billboards are the same way, whatever, any marketing, any contracting services, whatever they would happen to be for a political candidate, generally those are paid up front. In other words, you would pay, like if you're buying radio ads, you would pay for the radio ads before they air. Whereas by and large, other, you know, normal businesses, will the ads will air and then they get the bill every month type thing. So for elections, because you never, I mean, once the election's over, you know, good luck getting money from anybody. So I assume he would have to pay up front to Sandra's question. Hadn't fully thought of that. So he would have to have, and we talked about this yesterday, like a fistful of cash. Okay, here's your almost $1 million for the recount. I don't know where he was. I don't know where he's getting it, but I got to think it's got to come up, you know, from, it's got to come right now before they do any counting. Still not sure why it costs $1 million to recount when my guess is it's mostly salaried employees that are doing it, but maybe I just don't, maybe it's other people that do the recount. We'll see. Interesting, but this could be huge. Watch, the whole world will be watching this, the whole country. This is Mike Lindell's everything right here. This is his crusade, and he's in a wonderful spot right now to finally prove himself right all these years, or to realize and have everybody realize that, you know, maybe he's been wrong. If he's willing to put himself out there, God bless him. Talk about putting where your money where your mouth is, if you have any money. 320-251-1990 on the Boulder Tap House studio or text line. Speaking of who you are and who people will remember you as, did you hear what Tim Walz is doing? We covered this a bit yesterday. He is working on his legacy. And I'm not sure, maybe you've already seen this. Maybe this is everywhere. I didn't know that this was happening until I read about it this morning. But he is making an all-out effort to make sure that we all remember him. No, he's not building a helipad at the governor's mansion or a multi-billion-dollar ballroom with a national security bunker underneath it. But his new strategy to make sure that everybody remembers him as being a swell governor. Next on Hot Talk with the Ox.
1: I'm shut down on another day of trading. Here is Wednesday's closing market minute. Corn for September up 9 3/4. December up a dime. March up 9 3/4. Soybeans for September up 21.5. November up 20.5. January up 19 3/4. Soybean meal for September up 5.90. October up 6.40. December up 6.80. Chicago wheat for September up 15.25. December up 16.25. March up 15 3/4. Hard red winter wheat for September 18.25 higher. December up 18.25. Hard red spring wheat for September up 15.25. December up 12 3/4. Minneapolis spring wheat for September up 17 3/4. December up 16.5. Into live cattle for October down 170. December down 205. February down $2. April down 182.5. Feeders for September down 422.5. October down 427.5. November down a 455. That's a look at Wednesday's numbers.
2: Here's your forecast from News Talk 1250 KBRF. Becoming partly sunny today with a high of 84, south wind. Tonight, low 58, sunny for Friday with a high of 81, and a sunny weekend with 79 for Saturday's high, 80 for Sunday. That's your weather from News Talk 1250 KBRF.
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1: This is your I-94 ramp cone zone update. The 210 I-94 ramp is closed. The interchange ramps will be closed to all travelers during construction, and traffic to and from Highway 210 in Fergus Falls will be detoured to the County Road 1/Tower Road. Highway 210 will remain open for travelers during construction. Traffic will shift to one side of the bridge and will be reduced to one lane in each direction. For construction updates, visit the Fergus Falls Chamber at fergusfalls.com and click on the Cone Zone. 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This Cone Zone update is brought to you by Falls Laundromat. Laundry piling up while the roads are torn up? 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

0: Talk with the Ox, a little terrible Todd playing some terrible Ted. Look out on this Thursday, 320-251-1990, on the Boulder Tap House studio or text line. Hang on to the whole what Tim Walz is doing for his legacy, because we're up against the clock, and I want to get to this. We have Captain Josh texting in. The high cost of the recount is Steve Simon's attempt to make him not want to do it. Aha! Maybe it doesn't cost $1 million. He's just saying that so the Lindell will say, all right, forget it then. What's the old punchline? Ah, yeah, that's all right. You can keep the duck. let's see if you know that joke. That's a good one. Let's see. What's Walz' legacy? Best Minnesota governor at creating unity around the fishing opener. No, wait. Strike that. Thank you. And let's see. What is Jeff saying? I thought I saw something here, but... All right. 320-251-1990 on the Boulder Tap House studio or text line. We'll get to that here. Feel free to bring your comments in, because we're going to talk all about Governor Walz here after our special guest joins us from the RNC, talking about election integrity. But a quick mention, and maybe more on this later, the term going postal. This is the anniversary of the term going postal. 1986. Wow, what's that, 40 years?
1: 96,
0: yeah. When 14 people were killed, gunned down by a crazed postal worker in Oklahoma City, or in Oklahoma. Wow. And terrible Todd, you've never heard the term.
1: Nope.
0: Isn't that something? Wow, it was a terrible tragedy. Oklahoma is remembering this, and we all are.
2: Quote today.
3: With SRN News, I'm Bob Agnew in Washington. The U.S. military says the Asia-based USS George Washington aircraft carrier is now operating in the Middle East. The ship is relieving the long-deployed USS Abraham Lincoln following reports of mental health challenges and supply shortages on board the vessel while it was supporting the Iran war. However, military officials at the White House say there's been nothing wrong on board the USS Abraham Lincoln. The national debt has grown. It surpassed a record of $40 trillion now. The milestone came just 5 months after hitting $39 trillion. Experts say the growing debt is affecting Americans by raising borrowing costs and lowering their wages in many cases. It's been slow going today on Wall Street. The Dow Jones Industrial Average at this hour is struggling, off by 624 points. The NASDAQ off 240. And the S&P 500 down by 57. This is SRN News.
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6: 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What began as a goal to raise enough money to send 20 veterans to Washington, D.C., became a celebration of patriotism, generosity, and community at the Veterans Honor Flight of North Dakota and Minnesota Golf Tournament on August 10th at Balmoral Golf Course. Organizer Kim Peterson says the event raised $45,000 for the Honor Flight through sponsorships, donations, games, drawings, and the tournament's first ever silent auction. 144 golfers came together to support the mission, including 35 veterans proudly wearing tournament shirts. Peterson says that because of the incredible outpouring of support, approximately 20 veterans will now experience an honor flight to Washington, D.C. They will have the opportunity to visit the memorials built in their honor, reflect on their service, share the experience with fellow veterans, and receive the gratitude of a community that has not forgotten their sacrifice. The next Veterans Honor Flight Golf Tournament is already scheduled for Monday, August 9th, 2027. Otter Tail County will receive $1,683,000 to help build a new stretch of regional trail. The funding comes from the Legislative Citizen Commission on Minnesota Resources, which recently selected the Glacial Edge Regional Trail Cabbage Hills segment for its annual funding recommendations to the Minnesota Legislature. The county had applied for a little over $1.8 million. The new trail will connect the state's Central Lakes Trail in Fergus Falls to the county's Heart of the Lakes Regional Trail in Maplewood State Park. It will give trail users a safer path along a busy road corridor and create more opportunities to enjoy the outdoors. If the Minnesota Legislature approves the funding and the governor signs it into law in 2027, construction could begin in spring 2029. Moorhead police have identified the man whose body was recovered from the Red River as 27-year-old Luis Ramos of Fargo. Ramos was reported missing after entering the river near River Oaks Point and struggling in the water. His body was later recovered near the area where he was last seen. Police say no injuries or other evidence of suspicious circumstances were found, and the death is being investigated as a drowning. Governor Tim Walz is authorizing emergency assistance for six Minnesota counties hit by severe weather in late June and early July. Becker, Crow Wing, Fillmore, Houston, Mower, and Winona counties reported damage from severe storms, flash flooding, and tornadoes. The assistance will help communities repair and rebuild damaged public infrastructure. The total amount of state aid will be determined after damage assessments are completed. For KBRFradio.com News, I'm Derek Sidian. 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
1: Here's your forecast from News Talk 1250, KBRF. Becoming partly sunny today with a high of 84, south wind. Tonight, low 58, sunny for Friday with a high of 81, and a sunny weekend with 79 for Saturday's high, 80 for Sunday. That's your weather from News Talk 1250, KBRF.
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0: Talk with the Ox on this Thursday. That's Friday Eve to you and me, especially during the summer, right? Can't wait. Got the big weekend coming up. The show, by the way, tomorrow, Ox and Friends, once again, back at the Pioneer Place Theater, downtown St. Cloud, for the last hour of Hot Talk with the Ox. Join us, won't you? And if you do, stick around after. We'll go next door to 7 West Tap House, the official sponsor of Ox and Friends, and we'll buy you a free drink, whatever you want. There are 50 taps. You can have whatever you want from them, cocktails, siaf drink, whatever, and stay for lunch on your own, too, if you want to, with fellow Ox listeners. Always a good time. So, yes, business as usual tomorrow at the Pioneer Place Theater for Ox and Friends, wrapping up Hot Talk with the Ox for the week. Also, I know what you're wondering. You're wondering, Ox, what is the nation's favorite cocktail? And also, by extension, what is the nation's favorite vegetable? We have both of those pieces of information for you momentarily. So while you're on pins and needles eagerly anticipating that factoid or those factoids, we have our returning champion, Allie Triolo. She is the RNC Election Integrity Communications Director. Allie, welcome back to Hot Talk with the Ox.
1: Welcome. Listen, I'm going to have to stay on because I do want to know the favorite cocktail and all the other prizes, and I'm ready.
0: Oh, man. I know. I got you all ginned up, and that is not a harbinger, by the way. So, Allie, yeah, this is crunch time now. Here we go. November 3rd is coming. Our primary is now over in Minnesota, and probably most of the countries are too, so we're looking ahead to the big election on November 3rd. We got Mike Lindell in Minnesota, of course, now wanting to do a recount for his primary. He's been kind of the king of, hey, we don't trust the elections. So tell me, the SAVE Act, it looks like it's circling the drain, maybe. RNC's Protect the Vote campaign. How secure are these elections coming up?
1: Well, listen, we know that election security is a top priority of President Trump, and it's a top priority of the RNC. I do have great news. Right now, we are shattering records when it comes to volunteers who have signed up to help us protect the ballot box. I think what people are very familiar with is, of course, we have 180 active election integrity cases right now in 37 states around the nation.
0: Wow.
1: This is the most that we have seen in any cycle. But also, this is a two-part approach where we have a major six-figure investment in our ground game. This means that we have deputy election integrity directors in 22 target states. We have poll workers and volunteers and observers. These are patriots like you and I who are helping the RNC and President Trump in the fight to defend the ballot box. So right now is our national week of training. We have officials in communities all around the country training these volunteers to help us defend the ballot box. These people will be our eyes and ears on Election Day, letting us know if anything goes awry so that the RNC can act accordingly.
0: Good news. Yeah, taking it seriously, obviously. And a lot of it is just having people on the ground so any would-be fraudster would maybe have a second thought about doing something knowing that they might be spotted in the act.
1: Yeah, absolutely. And the good news is the RNC just partnered with your Minnesota State Republican Party to make sure that ballot safeguards in your state are in place ahead of the election. So we secured a major election integrity victory. We defended left-wing Democrat assaults on your ballot safeguards for absentee ballot witness requirements. Say that five times fast.
0: Yeah.
1: Now, what this basically means is that anyone who is going to be voting absentee, you have to have a witness. Make sure that it's you. Watch you sign your name, and then they have to sign their name to make sure that this is all above board. What we know is that leading up to Election Day, the reason we have so many cases that are active right now is to make sure around the country every single common sense election integrity measure is in place so that on November 3rd, those guardrails are cemented in stone.
0: Huge. This is good because, yeah, as the expose, the James O'Keefe group, you know, trying to prove, you know, how vulnerable Minnesota elections are to manipulation by allowing people to vouch for various candidates. Well, I mean, there's a way to police that, right, and not let that be abused, but only if there are people there actually being the policemen.
1: Absolutely. And something that's one of my major, major goals leading up to the midterms is just making sure that Republicans and our voters know it is safe and secure for them to turn out and vote. We want President Trump to be a four-year president. We want to keep the majority in the House and the Senate. And the only way we are going to defy history is if we get our base mobilized and voting in this midterm election. This is crucial, and this is a turning point. We do not want to see our country go back to what it was under left-wing Democrat control, under sleepy Joe Biden, where we had the worst inflation, where we had an open border for all, where we had crime in our neighborhoods. We do not want to go back there. President Trump and Republicans passed the lowest tax cuts in American history. Mm-hmm. We need to make sure these common sense policies stay in place. We are not opening the floodgates to the DSA, to these socialist radical candidates that want transgender for all. We need to stop this. And the only way that we are going to do it is making sure our voters turn out. The Republicans are fighting to secure the ballot box. Your vote will be safe and secure. And again, we need you to turn out and help us save America and keep America great.
0: Another way to trust the vote, if you will, would be to provide an ID to vote, which almost all of us agree, whether we're Democrats, Republicans, Independents, whatever. Senate can't pass the SAVE Act. Are we ready to just kind of move on, or is there still hope?
1: No, we are not ready to move on. And even a new poll shows that over 60% of self-proclaimed socialists support photo ID to vote. Democrats time and time again vote against this common sense legislation because they, unfortunately for them, have already said the quiet part out loud. We have Democrats admitting that if we have photo ID, proof of citizenship, and other common sense laws that only allow Americans to vote in our elections, it's going to make it harder for them to hold on to power. President Trump wants the Save America Act passed. He just put this out on Truth Social, and we are continuing to beat this drum, and we hope to see it get over the finish line. The good news is there are a lot of states that already have things like this in place. For instance, Florida has its own Save Act. The RNC has stepped in to defend this common sense policy from attacks from, guess who, the Democrats. Arizona has a proof of citizenship law that the RNC has defended for years that will now go before the Supreme Court in October. So there are many states that have this common sense policy in place. We now have Democrats openly admitting non-citizens are on the voter rolls, despite saying this as a myth for decades. So we are not laying down. We're doing everything we can from our end, and of course supporting President Trump and putting pressure to on our elected officials to get the Save America Act passed.
0: Yeah, it's really, this will be a case study for history, I think, moving forward. This is one of the most, that's got to be so frustrating for the Trump administration to see this thing that everybody wants stalling in the Senate.
1: Yeah, I mean, President Trump has every right to be frustrated. But again, I think what we really need to focus on is Republicans. The majority of Republicans have voted for this bill many, many times. It is Democrats who time and time again vote against photo ID, vote against proof of citizenship, vote against cleaning up our voter rolls. The only reason Democrats do not want these policies in place is because they want elections that are ripe for fraud. They want non-citizens voting in our election. President Trump did an amazing thing just about a month ago. He peeled back the curtain to the American people and exposed the truth on the attack on our elections. Chinese foreign interference getting access to 2.5 million Americans' voter information. We have hundreds of thousands of non-citizens on our voter rolls. And just this week, California admitted not only are they not tracking who's on their voter rolls, but they're not taking non-citizens off of them. This is an epidemic, and in my opinion, this is the most consequential issue of this election cycle. We need to secure our elections, and under President Trump and Republicans, we are going to hold Democrats' feet to the fire, and we are going to make elections safe and secure once and for all.
0: Well, I'm glad the effort is afoot. I'm glad that the RNC is committed, Ali. And so if anybody wants, like in Minnesota, would we coordinate through the state party to try to maybe pitch in and help out on this?
1: Well, the state party, of course, is a fantastic avenue to do that, but we've made it even easier for you. You can go to protectthevote.com. Right on that screen, you can put in your information, and we will go ahead and reach out to you and get you signed up to be a poll worker, an election day observer, helping us with our ground game. We need hardworking patriots, just like everyone listening to this station, just like you and I on the phone right now, to sign up and help us protect the ballot box. 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
0: Got it. 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Ali Triolo, RNC Election Integrity Comms Director. Good having you on, as always, Ali. We'll talk to you soon.
1: Thank you. Take care.
0: Yep. Always a pleasure. Awesome. All right. Taking it seriously. Thank you. 320-251-1990 on the Boulder Tap House studio or text line. Yes, in moments, speaking of protecting the vote, let's protect history and not sugarcoat what's been a terrible 8 years in Minnesota with Tim Walz at the helm. He's afraid of this, too. Wait till you hear what he's doing. I'm fascinated by this. Maybe you won't be as much, but I guess as a guy in media, hear his latest efforts to make people remember him as being wonderful next on Hot Talk with the Ox.
2: 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Becoming partly sunny today with a high of 84, south wind. Tonight, low 58, sunny for Friday with a high of 81. And a sunny weekend with 79 for Saturday's high, 80 for Sunday. That's your weather from News Talk 1250 KBRF.
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6: This is your I-94 ramp cone zone update. The 210 I-94 ramp is closed. The interchange ramps will be closed to all travelers during construction, and traffic to and from Highway 210 in Fergus Falls will be detoured to the County Road 1/Tower Road. Highway 210 will remain open for travelers during construction. Traffic will shift to one side of the bridge and will be reduced to one lane in each direction. For construction updates, visit the Fergus Falls Chamber at fergusfalls.com and click on the cone zone. 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Laundry piling up while the roads are torn up? 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

0: Talk with the Ox on this pre-Friday, Friday Eve, Thursday. 320-251-1990 on the Boulder Tap House studio or text line. Two ways to respond to and or reach the program. What is this? I think the Republican primary is the wrong election to count. It's not the Republicans cheating. You need to recount the general elections, like DWI Dan's last year. Yeah, okay. It's a good point. That's a good point. Yeah, I guess that's, that is interesting. But, Mike Lindell just seems to think that you just don't trust elections. So, regardless, to audit his own party's election. But again, it was the Democrats who counted it. So, I, Dan the Ox Oxner, host of Hot Talk with the Ox, for what it's worth, would opine that if the Democrats were going to rig the election, the primary election, they'd have had Mike Lindell win, if you think about it. 320-251-1990 on the Boulder Tap House studio or text line to give you that, because coming up, the conversation will either center on Darlene Graham in South Carolina or data centers. Data centers, data centers, data centers. I've hinted at this for a while. They are becoming a lightning rod, if you will, and one major Republican political national organization has a new admonishment, if you will, not targeted towards anybody except the people who are wanting data centers. Hang on to that. Before we get there, this from Governor Walz. Letters to the editor and op-eds are one of the simplest and most effective ways to reach your community and put issues on the record. Every story can make an impact. Help secure the legacy of the Walz-Flanagan administration and protect the essential programs and services Minnesotans depend on. They're asking all of their employees to send letters to the editor, touting how great the Walz administration has been. A letter, it says what a letter to the editor is. It's a short piece of writing submitted to a newspaper, magazine, or online publication that shares your opinion on an issue. Most publications keep them short. Aim for no more than 300 words. They're read closely by people who matter most to the effort, local leaders, reporters, and importantly, elected officials and their staff. Letters to the editor are quick to write, relatively easy to get published, and appear in one of the most widely read sections of any publication. A wave of letters across the state, each written in someone's own voice, grounded in their community, sends a powerful signal that Governor Walz's record of leadership resonates far beyond the state capitol. And then it tells how to write it. Open with a striking fact, a short story, or a reference to a recent article. Don't bury your point. Tell readers right away what you're writing about and why they should keep reading. They even give examples. And then they give you the email address to submit the letters to the editor for the Star Tribune, Pioneer Press, Min Post, Rochester Post Bulletin, Duluth News Tribune, St. Cloud Times, Mankato Free Press, etc. Holy cow. We talked about this yesterday after his speech in the Iron Range up north about not allowing any more mining other than iron mining in that area. And saying, basically, you ain't seen nothing yet. You just wait. So the next 80 days, what was Allie saying? Less than 80 days? Where are we at for however far it is out till November 3rd? My guess is the Democrat candidates are going, no! And Klobuchar is probably saying, Walz, shut your face. And instead, he is looking to really make a name for himself moving forward to make a legacy. You got to be kidding me. Walz is the worst governor in the history of this state. Walz is the worst governor in the history of this state. So divisive. His one Minnesota just was a huge flop. And we had such high hopes for the guy. What do we have? Oh, this is from the Minister of Sports and Wit, Don Lyons. If the Walz legacy push was a statement on Jeopardy, the answer would be things to fertilize your garden with for $1,000, Alex. Yes. Or Ken, of course. Now, coming up on Hot Talk with the Ox, we're going to have to flip a coin on this because I got a little bit late on topics this hour because I really want to get into data centers. It might not sound that exciting, but data centers have become the lightning rod for campaigning, especially in Ohio. The Republican National Senatorial Committee is now admonishing AI companies to somehow rebrand data centers so that more people want them. Next.
1: We all have different skills, things that make us unique. 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
3: Everyone.
4: News this hour at Town Hall. I'm Bob Agnew in Washington. The U.S. military says the Asia-based USS George Washington aircraft carrier is now operating in the Middle East. The ship is relieving the long-deployed USS Abraham Lincoln following reports of mental health challenges and supply shortages on board. While it's been supporting the Iran war, the Pentagon and White House officials say those stories are vastly overblown. The national debt has surpassed a record $40 trillion. Experts say the growing debt already affecting Americans by raising their borrowing costs, and behind it, big defense costs right now, social programs, and interest on the national deficit. President Trump says the U.S. and Canada have a trade deal in place, even though the key terms need to be clearly defined.
5: Canada and the U.S. are reportedly moving closer to finalizing a trade agreement that would avert President Trump's threatened 50% tariffs. A senior Canadian official calls the emerging terms a very good deal for Canada, but cautions negotiations are not complete.
4: That is Ben Thomas reporting. Slow going on Wall Street at the close. The Dow down 630 points. After embroiling themselves in drama for the past several years, it appears that Prince Harry and wife Meghan are set to make a return to the UK after years of bringing a lot of drama, not only to themselves, but to the entire royal family.
6: Britain's Prince Harry and Meghan have decided to return to the UK for an extended stay this fall. The Associated Press has learnt of their decision to return without resuming their roles as working members of the royal family. The anonymous source also said that King Charles III was alerted to the decision on Sunday and wasn't told about it during the couple's visit to the UK last month. Harry and Meghan's children are 7 and 5 and have already enrolled at British schools. They will start classes in September. Karen Chamas, London.
4: More of these stories at townhall.com.
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4: The publisher of the Stars and Stripes set to retire amid differences with the Pentagon.
9: Longtime Stars and Stripes publisher Max D. Lederer Jr. has announced his retirement, citing differences with the direction of the Pentagon's leadership, as Defense Secretary Pete Hegseth's Pentagon seeks to exert editorial control. 4 months ago, the person tasked with safeguarding the publication's independence, Jacqueline Smith, was fired. Stars and Stripes is partly funded by the Pentagon and has recently been at the forefront of some of the reporting on conditions for sailors aboard the USS Abraham Lincoln and concerns for their mental health during the aircraft carrier's long deployment, concerns that President Donald Trump has downplayed. I'm Lisa Dwyer.
4: Lederer took over in 2007 as the second full-time civilian ever in that role. He said his philosophy differs with current Pentagon leadership.

0: Breaking news and analysis at townhall.com. A Chinese property developer will spend the rest of his life behind bars for a business plan that went bankrupt and just about took the Chinese economy down with it.
1: Evergrande Group was once a pillar of the country's economy, and its collapse, mired in financial mismanagement, has been a key factor in the current property crisis. Now its founder, Hui Kaiyan, has been sentenced to life in prison. Amongst his crimes, Hui was found to have fabricated statements to artificially inflate the value of assets and to have hidden company liabilities.
0: As the BBC's Stephen McDonald reporting from Beijing, intense solar activity has derailed plans to rescue NASA's sinking Swift Observatory. Just a month ago, Catalyst Space Technologies launched its Link spacecraft on a rescue mission. Since then, the rare solar activity has caused the Swift Observatory to lose altitude more quickly than first projected. It's been observing the universe from Earth's orbit for about the past 20 years. 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
3: Here's your forecast from News Talk 1250 KBRF. Becoming partly sunny today with a high of 84, south wind. Tonight, low 58, sunny for Friday with a high of 81. And a sunny weekend with 79 for Saturday's high, 80 for Sunday. That's your weather from News Talk 1250 KBRF.
4: Weather can shift quickly and sometimes become dangerous. 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

0: Men playing in women's sports, boys and girls' locker rooms. Taxes, taxes, taxes, the price of gas. Man. Unequal distribution of wealth. Rich people getting rich on the backs of poor people. The minimum wage. Nope. None of those are even the big issues in this year's election. It's all about data centers. Oh, what a weird thing. Hot Talk with the Ox Hour 2 beginning here, 1 hour away from the president of the Committee for a Responsible Federal Budget on this big day, the first day that the U.S. national debt has surpassed $40 trillion, a milestone that has been watched now carefully by many analysts for a long time. So now will something finally get done? It's a national effort, probably more important than ever. We started talking to these, I don't know if it's this exact committee, but a lot of the same members are on it years ago when the federal debt was half of what it is now. Wow. So can't wait for that. 1 hour away, Maya McGinnis joining us, president of the Committee for a Responsible Federal Budget on Hot Talk with the Ox. The beginning of many conversations, I am sure. But that is not the biggest issue in the election coming up. Nor are all those other things that I was talking about stuff that you would think would be huge issues are taking a backseat to data centers. It wasn't a year ago that I was talking to some of my Republican friends in the Minnesota House of Representatives and Senate advocating for data centers and mad that some of their leadership were shutting them down. Got a really interesting development on that nationally. I've been debating about this, but I think I'm going to read a letter from the, what's the NRSC? The National Republican Senatorial Committee, which is the big organization, of course, in the Senate that is focusing on getting Republican senators elected nationally. This is happening focused on Ohio right now, but it's actually happening nationwide. And that is data centers, all about data centers. I got to get this story about data centers first, and then I'm going to get into that story. Here we go. Is this it? No, this isn't it. All right. Somewhere I've lost it. Okay, why did this go away? All right, here we go. I'm just going to do this. The Senate GOP, this is from Axios, campaign arm, in a private memo to top AI companies warns that toxic views of U.S. data centers are killing the party's chances of holding a vital seat in Ohio. A memo obtained by Axios, the National Republican Senatorial Committee, says Democrats have made data centers a centerpiece of their campaign to defeat Senator John Husted. And that it's working. Quote, if he loses and data centers get the blame, politicians across the country will take notice and they will not go near the next one. This has become a sleeper issue for the entire election cycle. Okay, yeah, here's a little bit of what I was going to get to before. But this is all over the country. You have Democrat politicians, Republican politicians. First, you know, seeing these data centers as economic booms, hey, they're going to happen. They might as well happen in our town. And then all of a sudden, for some reason, people started pushing back, and now it's poison. Pennsylvania Governor Josh Shapiro, previously embracing data centers. Now he says he has signed, as governor, an executive order imposing strict guardrails for data center development. Did you know that there are more than 4,000 data centers right now in the U.S., 4,000, with another 3,000 plus proposed or in progress. Wow. So reading from the Axios story, they're designed to power the AI that's transforming the American economy, but have drawn protests from communities nationwide because they require massive amounts of electricity, can drive up utility bills, use huge amounts of water, involve enormous warehouse-like structures, and provide few jobs. They've also become local targets for residents' anxiety about how AI is eliminating jobs. So now they're campaigning against data centers and saying anybody who is for data centers should not be elected. from the NRSC, a unique idea here. John Husted and Sherrod Brown are in a dead heat. Private polling has been consistent. When voters hear Brown's positions and his record, Husted pulls away. That is still the path in this race. The new ingredient and the new problem is data centers. Ohio is one of the leaders in building these AI factories. Brown has made his opposition to them the centerpiece of his campaign. Brown is using it because it works more than any other thing in this race. Data centers are the anchor hanging around Husted's neck. If he loses and data centers get the blame, politicians across the country will take notice and they will not go near the next one. Data centers are the centerpiece in the case that Sherrod Brown is litigating. He has made them his de facto opponent. And no one is correcting the record. Brown's running huge television ads on this. So this is what they're saying. Campaigns or party committees can't fix the toxic brand of an entire segment of the economy. The companies that need these projects built have to fix how Ohioans see them, who benefits, who pays, and why a community should want one. Until that happens, the issue will continue to dominate this race. If it is still this potent in November, elected officials everywhere will treat Ohio as their reason to work against data centers in the future. And this is in bold. Bold print, if voters' perceptions of data centers are not fixed quickly, the campaign against them will expand far beyond Ohio. So what they're saying, the American people who prefer Republican candidate who wants to only let data centers be built in communities that approve of them by a local vote of the people and that pay for their own power, water, and other utilities versus a Democrat candidate who wants to stop data center construction altogether, which will cause America to lose the AI race to China. Under President Trump's ratepayer protection pledge, all new energy supply for data centers is the new power, no burden on existing customers. Is new power. Data centers pay their own way on generation and infrastructure. No higher costs on families or ratepayers. The investment strengthens the grid. American communities are strengthened. Jobs, workforce, long-term growth. Bottom line, the American people are still making up their minds on data centers. But the current perception is negative. Sherrod Brown has made data centers the centerpiece of his campaign, yet Ohio is still a toss-up. If he loses because of data centers, the industry will be blamed and elected officials or other parties will learn a cautionary lesson. So they're asking AI companies to somehow change their messaging about data centers. As I said a while back, they have to figure out which party is for and which party is again. So if they can think, okay, which one's okay? The Democrats want them. Well, then we don't want them. Oh, wait a minute. Democrats don't want them. Then we want them. So now they're saying we need to rebrand these things. For one thing, all right, there are 4,000 of them already. These are like people that don't want pipelines, like environmentalists that chain themselves to trees because they don't want any pipelines, not knowing that the entire countryside has got thousands and thousands of miles of pipelines already going around and nobody notices. So the data centers are here. They're going to be here. Now they're turned into a political item. And it would be my take on this is that, yeah, okay, they're gonna go somewhere. What do you think? I was at a meeting, and I've shared this a few times over the years, but, my first foray into St. Cloud community observation, if you will, then Mayor John Ellenbecker, circa 2002, had a meeting, a public meeting at the convention center in downtown St. Cloud about expanding some roadways. And by and large, the people that came and testified said, we don't want to expand the roadways because that'll just bring more cars. Like, the city was saying, look, these, you know, the roads are clogged. We need more lanes, better turning lanes, wider roads. And the people came out and said, oh, no, that'll just bring more cars. So that's the mentality right now with these data center people. I think, like them or hate them, they're going to go somewhere. Somebody's going to get them because we want the storage. I would be of a mind that this the NRSC is right, but like these AI companies should take it a step further. Like they should be, what do you, like I'm thinking, you build a data center and around it is an amusement park, Ferris wheels, corn dog stands, I don't know, a petting zoo. Who's with me? And you could even just have like the data center saying, yeah, actually, that's that building is where we house all of the, you know, food for the little ponies and emus things that the kids get to come and pet. We're at a point where the data centers are going to be here, and the Democrats have figured out a way to somehow poison Republicans politically by jumping on this anti-data center bandwagon. And I've wondered about this. Forgive me for being a bit like, I mean, there's never been a data center proposed to go in my backyard. But do we complain about industrial parks? I mean, do we complain about what? Like, I believe the whole data center thing has become political right away. And it's the AI company's job to somehow say, okay, I tell you what, ice cream. Here's a data center, and in front of the data center is a municipal pool with free ice cream. I don't know. But to have this be a national political issue, we're going to look back on this and say, really? So people voted for men in women's sports, boys and girls locker rooms, double-digit tax hikes, because we believe the Democrats, the Republicans, just wanted data centers in our backyard, and we just couldn't have that. 320-251-1990 on the Boulder Tap House studio or text line. Jeff texting in, well, Ox, I think the first question we should ask about data centers is this: what is their purpose? And then that has to be explained in proper messaging by the Republicans. Yeah, and again, I think part of the deal here is like these buildings are not filled with workers. They're filled with essentially computers, and as I understand, there's not a ton of employment that comes with them. But I will not name them at the moment, but as some of my Republican friends in the legislature have said, they're going to go somewhere. Someone's going to get them. Someone's going to reap the benefits of these things. By not building the data center, are you saying then that you're not allowing the data to be stored? Because they're going to be stored somewhere. I love Elon Musk's idea to put him in space. But on a scale of 1 to 10, are we really that passionate against data centers that we're going to somehow let the Democrats brand Republicans as being for them and then vote for Democrats with all the baggage that brings? What are you thinking? Unless I'm missing something. Oh, Minister of Sports and Wit, Don Lyons, welcome to Hot Talk with the Ox.
1: Good morning. You know, if you're on the wrong side of how many issues, and just about every one of them, libs and Democrats are. I mean, there's a couple of moderates out there with a half a brain, but this is what they do. They come up with some kind of, if you walk 100 people today, if you walk down the street in St. Cloud and ask what a data center was, how many are actually going to be able to tell you?
0: Yeah, exactly.
1: They find something that's got, you know, the ability to turn the mind of the, I don't know, these people that vote Democrat. I don't understand it, but they found it. Here they are, and now here we are again in a situation where it obviously isn't that big of a deal as far as electing an official, and yet it's going to become a major part of what's going on in our elections. And Ohio, it's amazingly important that guy somehow finds a way to win. It's mind-blowing to me that they come up with these things. They're brilliant at that part of it. Their normal thinking processes are, you know, mentally ill, but they're brilliant at coming up with these weird gimmicks and plays.
0: You calling in, boy, I'm having a flashback to a long time ago. This is similar to an issue that came up years ago, and for the life of me, I can't remember what it is, but I remember having this very conversation about something that nobody even knew what was, and it was somehow branded as a political hot potato, and people were arguing it back and forth. This has happened before.
1: It happens all, yeah, it repeats itself, and it works for them because the reality is, if you went just strictly by looking at a piece of paper with their thoughts and their platforms, who the heck would ever vote for one of them? And yet they get in there, and it's a 50-50 split. It's amazing.
0: Have you ever had a message bounce back when you were trying to send something on your phone, or you tried to access something and the message came back and said, sorry, there's no room left in the data center, so I can't send your message? Or, no, I can't retrieve your request because there's no room left in the data center.
1: Right. Yeah, I've had that.
0: I'm looking at that saying that's not happening. And it's if you don't,
1: like, leaving a message.
0: Yeah. No.
1: Like somebody's.
0: Yeah, capacity, individual capacity. Yeah. But like this global data center thing, like by not building them, what? You think you're going to stop the data? So if that's your thing, like, oh, we don't need all that data. Well, it's going to be somewhere.
1: Somehow, some way.
0: I don't know where it is, but it's going to be somewhere.
1: Yeah. Personally, I don't care where it is.
0: Yeah.
1: As long as it's there.
0: If it's going to be in China or if it's going to be in Hillsboro, North Dakota.
1: Right. Mm. Somehow we're all going to die because there's a data center in our backyard. I don't get it. It just eludes me. Anyway,
0: thanks, Don. I got to think of that issue that we were battling with all those years ago. I'll come up with it. It'll come to me because it was big. And the politicians were talking about it and was like, you don't even know what you're talking about. Doug, ladies and gentlemen, with the greatest text of the day, with all due respect to all of our other texters on the Boulder Tap House text line, wait for it, here we go. Just propose a strip joint first, then after the pushback, pivot and make it a data center.
2: There you go.
0: Wow. Doug for president. This is Hot Talk with the Ox.
3: Here's your forecast from News Talk 1250 KBRF. Becoming partly sunny today with a high of 84, south wind. Tonight, low 58, sunny for Friday with a high of 81, and a sunny weekend with 79 for Saturday's high, 80 for Sunday. That's your weather from News Talk 1250 KBRF.
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0: 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Listen for the latest weather forecast and the latest reports from the Weather Spotter Network. 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
3: This is Minnesota News Network. I'm John Anderson. A Sacred Heart man pleaded guilty to sexually molesting four children in a Renville daycare. 63-year-old Daryl Hansen pleaded guilty in Renville County District Court to first-degree criminal sexual conduct and three counts of attempted first-degree criminal sexual conduct. He will be sentenced on October 19th. Minnesota continues to outpace the nation with job growth. Department of Employment and Economic Development Commissioner Matt Varilek.
4: Minnesota employers have added more than 44,000 jobs over the year, with growth across a broad range of industries. And I would say that's despite a number of headwinds that we faced. So those figures amount to a 1.5% increase over the year.
3: The state's unemployment rate dipped slightly to 4.3% in July. However, Minnesota lost 1,900 jobs during the month, and the labor force participation rate also edged lower to just under 67%. This is MNN.
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0: The Boulder Tap House text line. Data centers would not have become an issue if they weren't asking us to pay for their illegal surveillance on us. Aha! Yep, I suppose. It's the Democrat politicians that can be intelligent but very evil and manipulative at the same time. It's their voters that are full-blown, window-licking, retarded, says Corey. Well, that's a little harsh. Let's see here. Most Americans are sheep, followers instead of leaders. They go along to get along. They join the loudest, most vocal crowd as to not be singled out by taking a stand, even if they don't know any of the facts on the issues. Yeah, forgive me, I'm totally distracted. There was a parallel here 20 years ago, and it's just not coming to me. My brain is actually in pain at the moment trying to reflect back to that. You'll know exactly what I'm talking about as soon as I remember it. But I don't know how you feel about data centers. We're told now we're supposed to hate them. Okay, but yet, are you then not, like, I'm not going to use AI. I'm not going to turn my computer on. I'm not going to check my email on my phone because I don't want to create more of a demand for data centers. And you raise your hand if you're doing that. Just saying. 320-251-1990 on the Boulder Tap House studio or text line. G's got a great text regarding the recount as well. We'll get to that here. I know it's not local, but it affects all of us. This Darlene Graham thing in South Carolina. Yeah, everybody's kind of talking about it. That also reminds me of something that happened years ago with a couple of different candidates. She stepped in it, by the way. We'll sniff around on that next on Hot Talk with the Ox. Come around to my way of thinking.
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2: With SRN News, I'm Bob Agnew in Washington. Federal agents have seized electronic devices from former Representative Eric Swalwell in Search's Washington, D.C. home as part of an investigation into allegations of sexual misconduct by the ex-Democrat congressman from California. The national debt has surpassed a record $40 trillion and highlights the impact of defense expenses, social programs, and interest on the deficit. The milestone came just 5 months after hitting the $39 trillion mark. Russia has launched a massive nighttime aerial attack on Kiev using missiles and drones, killing at least 16 people in the city and surrounding region. The Ukrainian president, meanwhile, is urging countries to send more Patriot air defense interceptors as Ukraine is struggling now with a shortage. Big losses today on Wall Street. The Dow was off 706 points. The Nasdaq down 238. This is SRN News.
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15: 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What began as a goal to raise enough money to send 20 veterans to Washington, D.C., became a celebration of patriotism, generosity, and community at the Veterans Honor Flight of North Dakota and Minnesota Golf Tournament on August 10th at Balmoral Golf Course. Organizer Kim Peterson says the event raised $45,000 for the Honor Flight through sponsorships, donations, games, drawings, and the tournament's first-ever silent auction. 144 golfers came together to support the mission, including 35 veterans proudly wearing tournament shirts. Peterson says that because of the incredible outpouring of support, approximately 20 veterans will now experience an honor flight to Washington, D.C. They will have the opportunity to visit the memorials built in their honor, reflect on their service, share the experience with fellow veterans, and receive the gratitude of a community that has not forgotten their sacrifice. The next Veterans Honor Flight Golf Tournament is already scheduled for Monday, August 9th, 2027. Otter Tail County will receive $1,683,000 to help build a new stretch of regional trail. The funding comes from the Legislative Citizen Commission on Minnesota Resources, which recently selected the Glacial Edge Regional Trail Cabbage Hill segment for its annual funding recommendations to the Minnesota Legislature. The county had applied for a little over $1.8 million. The new trail will connect the state's Central Lakes Trail in Fergus Falls to the county's Heart of the Lakes Regional Trail in Maplewood State Park. It will give trail users a safer path along a busy road corridor and create more opportunities to enjoy the outdoors. If the Minnesota legislature approves the funding and the governor signs it into law in 2027, construction could begin in spring 2029. Moorhead police have identified the man whose body was recovered from the Red River as 27-year-old Luis Ramos of Fargo. Ramos was reported missing after entering the river near River Oaks Point and struggling in the water. His body was later recovered near the area where he was last seen. Police say no injuries or other evidence of suspicious circumstances were found, and the death is being investigated as a drowning. Governor Tim Walz is authorizing emergency assistance for six Minnesota counties hit by severe weather in late June and early July. Becker, Crow Wing, Fillmore, Houston, Mower, and Winona counties reported damage from severe storms, flash flooding, and tornadoes. The assistance will help communities repair and rebuild damaged public infrastructure. The total amount of state aid will be determined after damage assessments are completed. For KBRFradio.com News, I'm Derek Sidian. 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
1: Here's your forecast from News Talk 1250, KBRF. Becoming partly sunny today with a high of 84, south wind. Tonight, low 58, sunny for Friday with a high of 81, and a sunny weekend with 79 for Saturday's high, 80 for Sunday. That's your weather from News Talk 1250 KBRF.
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0: Talk with the Ox on this pre-Friday Thursday. 320-251-1990 on the Boulder Tap Out studio or text line. Two ways to reach the program. Always prioritize your calls, of course, on the Boulder Tap Out studio line. On the text line, Jeff saying, Ox, you may be remembering about the same-sex marriage fight around 2004 or 2006. Similar to this data center thing? Ish. I don't think so. It was something else. It was something that nobody had ever really heard of before, and one side picked one side, and the other side picked the other, and one thing led to another, and it was ridiculous. And it's since evaporated. Can't remember what it was. Also, what is the... Okay, had something else here, but I've lost it now. So that's okay. Moving beyond that, it's still open topic, though, of course, the whole data center thing. And now the National Senate Republican Committee is saying, hey, data centers, hey, AI companies, try to rebrand yourselves on this. Because, like, calling it a data center is now like the knights who say, nee, for no apparent reason. It's irritating and repulsive. All right, we'll see where it goes. But, this is one of those things where the Democrats have seized on a moment here. And make no mistake, it's Ohio, but it'll also be insert name of, you know, candidate and district in your neck of the woods for sure, if it sells. I mean, really. Looking at pictures of these data centers, I don't know. Looks a lot like these facilities that make modular homes. I suppose they use less energy. But, I mean, there's big warehousey things. No, we don't want a big warehousey thing in my town. Except for, like, every time there's a big warehousey thing built, they have a ribbon cutting and a parade on how wonderful it is that we're developing our town. How about somebody just adopts the whole, yeah, we'll be the data center capital of the world. You want a data center? Come here. I don't know. But right now, again, make no mistake about it, follow these Democrats that are now coming out against data centers and making this a political issue. Be fun to follow this. And this is where I was going. There's another issue here where then you follow it, say, 20 years and realize that it was the wrong side to be on. And now you have a history of opposing them. I don't know. Moving beyond that, though, terrible Todd, something happened. National politics. This is probably 2 days old now. We didn't get to this Tuesday, or did it happen Tuesday?
1: I think it happened Tuesday.
0: Okay. So we didn't get to it yesterday, but everybody's talking about it, so I'll go there. I don't know Darlene Graham. I didn't know she existed. I had the honor to meet Lindsey Graham at least on one occasion. Followed his career, obviously, at some times was a fan of his. Other times, you know, he was one of those guys where you loved him one day and didn't the next day. But in the end, I think he goes down as a true patriot for sure and a South Carolina icon. And so, okay, so he dies. Still very mysterious coming back from Russia. Don't quite get it. I don't get why more people aren't investigating this. Another mystery, whatever. Far as we know, he has assumed room temperature and is no longer. And I thought it was touching that his sister, that nobody had ever heard of before, was tapped to take his place for the short couple of months left in his term. And remember, this is, you know, he was up for re-election. So this is not just to fill out the remainder of his term. It is, but it's short. So already immediately there's an election for the full 6 years. So this election that's coming up in South Carolina is for the full 6 years, a new 6-year senator whose vote will affect all of us. Has nothing to do with South Carolina any more than it has to do with any other individual state. It's for all of us collectively. It's not like a governor. The senators, their decisions affect every single one of us throughout the country equally. Doesn't matter what state they're from. Fair? So the question and answer here that's getting all the controversy.
2: On the national security question as well, Senator, are Taiwan and the South China Sea national security issues for the United States? If so, why?
3: I'm sorry, could you repeat the question?
2: Are Taiwan and the South China Sea national security issues for the United States? And if so, why or how?
3: I'm just going to be honest here. I'm not on national security. I'm not that informed on national security, so... but I do support the military. My brother was in the Air Force for 33 years, so I will do everything I can to support the military. My dad was in the Army. I'm not a polished politician up here. National security is not my thing, not my area of expertise, but I do support the military.
0: Fair conversation. If all politics are local, which they are South Carolinians really top of mind aware of how they feel about Taiwan to go to her defense? Probably not. Okay, I get that. Do we expect her to be a national security expert? Probably not. The fact that she doesn't know about Taiwan and the South China Sea, well, she could have made something up, but she didn't. Then to come back with, but I support the military. Almost a non sequitur. Forgive me, but how you feel about national security with Taiwan and supporting the military, they're related. But she definitely went to a talking point. But it takes it from this really nice gesture to appoint the sister of the long-serving senator to fill out the term, to now having somebody that's one out of 100 of the most powerful voices in the country affecting all of our lives actually getting a six-year Senate term. And I think this is a disqualifier. I wouldn't expect her to be an expert on these things, but just the way she responded to it, no, you are a politician, you are a sitting U.S. senator, and you're running for a six-year term. You are the that defines a politician. How can you say you're not a politician? Somebody should have given her a crash course, maybe, in things. Why Greta had to ask the question about the South China Sea, I don't know. She was cool that she was honest. She was cool, that she said she supported the military. But I think it shows she is absolutely in no way, shape, or form ready for prime time. She doesn't know the world situation. She doesn't know the deal. And she's probably great, but this is not what we're dealing with here for a U.S. senator. This isn't the mayor of a small town where there's a city council that's going to keep her in check. This is one out of 100 of the most powerful voices affecting all of us. She seems nice, but I thought about this. Do you remember? Wait, do I have the dates on this? I had the dates written down at some point. Doesn't matter. Do you remember? Which one are we doing first again?
1: The Gary Johnson.
0: Gary Johnson on MSNBC when Mike Barnicle asked him a key question about something that was front and center in the news for days and weeks leading up to this conversation.
4: What would you do if you were elected about Aleppo?
5: About
4: Aleppo.
5: And what is Aleppo?
4: You're kidding.
5: No.
4: Aleppo is in Syria. It's the epicenter of the refugee crisis.
5: Okay, got it.
4: Okay.
5: Well, with regard to Syria, I do think that it's a mess.
0: Okay. You wouldn't know that Syria was a mess if you'd never heard of Aleppo before. With all due respect, Mike Barnicle was trying to trick him, and he got him. But the name Aleppo, the town of Aleppo, was brought up in every news broadcast for weeks leading up to that. Everybody knew about Aleppo at that time. And that you just look at that. I mean, Gary Johnson was a silly person. God, neat guy, but a silly candidate. So that was seen as, okay, I'm sorry, but you're out. Then there was the, what's his, Francis Suarez, I think?
1: Suarez, yep.
0: Yeah, the mayor of Miami. Remember, he was running for president, which I'd forgotten about. This was his gaffe.
6: Will you be talking about the Uyghurs in your campaign?
7: What, the what?
6: The Uyghurs.
7: What's a Uyghur? You gave me homework, Hugh. I'll look at what was it? What did you call it? A Weeble?
6: The Uyghurs. You really need to know about the Uyghurs, Mayor. You got to talk about it every day.
7: I will search Uyghurs. I'm a good learner. I'm a fast learner.
0: Again, it was front and center in the news. If you're not paying attention to current events and you're running for the president of the United States, I give him a little bit of credit. Uyghurs. If you are reading about that, probably fair to assume you would not know it's pronounced Uyghur. So you may have, you see this in Jeopardy every now and then. You ever notice that? I mean, if you watch a fair amount, I watch a fair amount of Jeopardy. I try to avoid it though because it makes me feel stupid. But as I'm watching it, you'll see people give answers. And the answers, it makes it clear they've never heard it. They've just studied it on paper. They've read about it because they're pronouncing it all wrong, various things. So I give them the credit on the Uyghur thing. But again, these aren't people that are, applying to deliver your pizzas or even be like, on a city council somewhere. These are people that are going to be impacting your life, and to not know these things just proves you're just not ready. You're just not there. Another texter, she is not her brother. Peggy Flanagan is also not qualified for the Senate. Let's see what we could ask of Peggy Flanagan, for instance. And that's fair. If you're going to ask these other people these questions, in this case, Darlene Graham, why don't we ask everybody these questions? She came out, by the way, the next day. I didn't deem it worthy of playing necessarily because we don't live in South Carolina. But she came out as saying, hey, the South Carolinians, they don't, we're not really caring about Taiwan. We care about affordability. We care about this and that, which is totally fair. But I find it interesting that that she is trying to sell herself as a non-politician when she actually is one. And she seems awesome. Seems like a nice gal, but they don't know her. So, I don't know. She might end up being a great senator. She's probably going to win. I mean, the polling data shows that she's way out in front. And granted, you can be taught these things. Somebody, like, at some point, people didn't know any of this stuff. My guess is you're drinking from a fire hose either way. If you go into the Senate or Congress, and it's like there's 1,000 things that you did not know about. As a state representative, state senator, as a politician in general, local mayor, whatever. We expect a lot from our candidates, probably too much. But yikes, that was interesting. But it was, for me, it was the pivoting, do I support the military, that I thought was interesting. Lenny, welcome to Hot Talk with the Ox on the Boulder Tap House studio line.
8: I just happen to be listening, and I have to tell you, I'm absolutely shocked at what you're saying about his poor sister. With Donald Trump supporting her,
0: I can't.
8: I'm shocked at,
0: you're really muffled, Lenny. Can you come in a little clearer?
8: Is this any better?
0: I don't know. It's a little better, I guess. I can make it out. You're shocked.
8: Yeah, I'm shocked that you would say that she should not take his place. I absolutely agree with you. I am not a sitting senator, and I can tell you why the South China Sea and the Taiwan issue is important to the United States. But when you see Republicans, and I'm not going to use the term conservative, Republicans supporting people like Tommy Tuberville, who did not know what the three branches of government were, or supporting somebody for president who did not know what the nuclear triad was, to now not support her is kind of surprising. But there are a lot of people in office that should not be there because their IQs are slightly above a bowl of jelly.
0: Yeah.
8: And I just, we elect too many stupid people in this country who have no idea what they are supposed to do once they get into office. And office is not a place to learn. When you go into office, you should know about the major issues. If you don't know about the major issues, you do not have, you should not be running for office. It's just that simple.
0: Yeah. Well, and you began by saying, and I really wonder about the Trump endorsement anymore. I think it's waning, and we'll see how it goes after the election. But I think the impact of it, a yay or nay, quite frankly, is waning.
8: Somewhere along the line, she must have said something nice about him because it doesn't. we laugh about it, but it's true.
0: Yes, that's right.
8: Look at Michael Cohen. You know, Mike. He's going to be going. I read the other day that yesterday that he's going to be going on the Michael Cohen show. So Michael Cohen is now saying nice things about him. So all of a sudden, they're buddies.
0: They're buddies again.
8: And it's just the hypocrisy. The hypocrisy of most people just drive me up the wall. Mm-hmm. Flexible ethics. Do you have no standards? Do your standards change day by day by day? I just don't understand that. I just can't be like that.
0: Well,
8: I just can't have flexible ethics like that.
0: Appreciate the convo, anyway, Lenny.
8: It's nice talking to you.
0: Likewise. Thank you, sir. Appreciate that. Do we have to take a break? Are we late?
1: You got about a minute.
0: A minute? Can I squeeze in Trucker Bob?
1: Sure.
0: Okay, Trucker Bob. Welcome to Hot Talk.
9: All right, I would ask Fletcher. Spell Lake Minnemacaca. Because, you know, she's Indian. And
0: everything that you just said was a scream right there, Trucker Bob.
9: Okay, and then
0: asking Fletcher how to spell Lake Minnemacaca.
9: Yeah, and why don't they recirculate water to cool these control data?
0: Yeah.
9: And here's my last one. Uh-huh. It's unfortunate for the world, but I will not be able to make Friday.
0: Don't say it. Oh, no.
9: The BA called, and they said that the lab called, and my brain is ready.
0: Okay, very good. We'll miss you.
9: All right, buddy.
0: Thanks, Trucker Bob.
10: 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Becoming partly sunny today with a high of 84, south wind. Tonight, low 58, sunny for Friday with a high of 81, and a sunny weekend with 79 for Saturday's high, 80 for Sunday. That's your weather from News Talk 1250 KBRF.
11: This is MNN Sports. I'm Mike Graham. The Vikings and Ravens continue their joint practice time today in Eagan. Minnesota coach Kevin O'Connell says quarterback Kyler Murray can benefit from these sessions.
12: I mean, it's not even just for him. It's for Justin and Jordan running routes on guys that are good players at the corner spot. It's for TJ, that matchup that he may have, within their defense that you just don't get with your own roster, especially when your own roster plays against each other every single day. It's almost impossible for some of our defensive guys who have gone up against a lot of layers of our offensive scheme for 5 years now. They're not exactly surprised by things when we do them. There is a level of an evaluation that I think a lot of the guys that maybe we don't play as much in the preseason, they need these reps. So that the first time they're not doing it is September 13th.
11: The Vikes and Ravens will play a preseason game on Saturday in Minneapolis. The Golden Gopher football team will host an open practice tonight at their stadium. They're asking fans who come to donate school supplies for those in need. Defensive back John Nestor.
13: I encourage you guys just to bring some, supplies for our back-to-school drive, just to help the kids that are less fortunate than all of us. And, I support you guys to come out, have some fun, watch some practice, and, bring some school supplies while you're at it.
11: Tonight's practice starts at 5:30. The Twins currently hold the final AL wildcard position after yesterday's sweep-clinching 6-4 win over Atlanta at Target Field.
14: It's huge. I think, honestly, the way I look at it is, whether you lose 3 in a row or you win 3 in a row, if you can extrapolate, 10 games, if you go 6-4, if you do that for a whole season, that's 97 wins. And so if we can play at that kind of pace, especially on the way out here into this playoff push, it's going to put us in a great spot.
11: That's Royce Lewis. He and the Twins are off tonight. They'll play in San Diego tomorrow to start a 3-game interleague series against the Padres. This is MNN Sports.
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17: My fear is that the whole island will become so overly populated that it will tip over and capsize.
0: Immortal! Congressman Hank Johnson. Yet another one. Ugh. All right. The people we elect to rule our lives. Coming up on Hot Talk with the Ox, okay, the Committee for a Responsible Federal Budget. We just hit $40 trillion in debt since we last talked yesterday on Hot Talk with the Ox. The president of this committee, moments away. Don't miss it. Hour 3 of Hot Talk with the Ox next.
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1: News this hour from Town Hall. I'm Keith Peters in Washington. Iran is dismissing President Donald Trump's economic threats.
2: Iranian Foreign Minister Abbas Araghchi is rejecting President Donald Trump's threats of economic pain and isolation, saying such failed policies will only stir more hostility among Iranians and bring more failures. Trump has threatened crushing economic measures against Iran, promising economic warfare and isolation on an unprecedented scale. Araghchi says in a social media post that Trump's threats are meant to divert the attention of the U.S. public from domestic financial problems. I'm Donna Water.
1: Federal agents have seized electronic devices related to allegations of sexual misconduct against former California Representative Eric Swalwell.
3: Federal agents seized electronic devices from former Representative Eric Swalwell at the San Francisco airport on Saturday and searched his Washington home a day later as part of an investigation into allegations of sexual misconduct by the ex-Democratic congressman from California. Swalwell resigned from Congress in April following allegations that he had sexually assaulted a woman twice, including when she worked for him. Three other women also allege various kinds of sexual misconduct. The seven-term lawmaker was considered one of the leading candidates in California's gubernatorial race before dropping out after the allegations surfaced. I'm Lisa Dwyer.
1: Communities still recovering from last weekend's hurricane in Hawaii could get pounded again in coming days. Hurricane Lala tore roofs off houses, covered roads in mud, and left thousands of homes without power. Now forecasters are warning another tropical storm could form as early as today in the Pacific and approach the islands this weekend. On Wall Street, the Dow down by 703 points. More on these stories at townhall.com.
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1: A space rescue is being called off.
19: NASA's Swift Observatory's been tracking some of the biggest explosions in the universe for more than 20 years. Gamma ray bursts and exploding stars. But intense solar activities caused the aging space telescope to lose altitude faster than expected. So early last month, NASA launched a $30 million effort to try to lift it into a longer-lasting orbit. But Catalyst Space Technologies' Lynx spacecraft has been plagued by control issues, and the company and NASA say they're now ending the attempt, dooming Swift to a fiery reentry through Earth's atmosphere. I'm Ben Thomas.
1: China has kicked off the 2026 World Robot Conference in Beijing, showcasing its expanding robotics industry. Around 3,000 products will be featured during the five-day event. News and analysis at townhall.com. From Washington, I'm Keith Peters. The latest Federal Reserve minutes from July are being analyzed.
3: Many Federal Reserve officials think that the central bank will have to lift its key short-term interest rate in the coming months if inflation does not subside. Only 12 of the 19 policymakers vote on the outcome, and officials voted 9-3 at the July meeting to keep their key rate unchanged at about 3.6%. Inflation has since shown some signs of cooling. Wall Street investors now expect the Fed to remain on hold at its next meeting in September, potentially lifting rates in December, though that outlook could change. I'm Lisa Dwyer.
1: A growing number of states are providing tax dollars to university athletes.

0: athletics. The move comes as major college sports programs now are paying millions of dollars to athletes. 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From Washington, I'm Keith Peters.
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2: Here's your forecast from News Talk 1250, KBRF. Becoming partly sunny today with a high of 84, south wind. Tonight, low 58, sunny for Friday with a high of 81, and a sunny weekend with 79 for Saturday's high, 80 for Sunday. That's your weather from News Talk 1250, KBRF.
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0: This is the Ox. Welcome to Hot Talk with the Ox, the Thursday pre-Friday edition. Hour three of our three-hour disco swing party already well underway. Coming up, we've covered a lot of ground, certainly get into some open lines, a few leftovers that we haven't had a chance to get to yet. Two, if we can, but it looks like we might have another space debris issue coming soon. Have you heard about this? Yet another reason to be afraid of the sky. And then CNN is taking issue with Donald Trump's press conference yesterday, highlighting the new helipad and the big ballroom and all that stuff. And yes, I have not forgotten. We'll get to it before the end of the hour. America's favorite vegetable and our most ordered cocktail. Two separate stories, but somehow related. But also in the news, we talked about it yesterday. It was going to be the day. We weren't sure it was going to happen. We were pretty sure. And then, in fact, it did after the show was over. The national debt surpassed $40 trillion. Holy moly. You know, I think it's quadrupled from where it was when we first started talking to folks that were organizing to try to fix the debt. Well, the latest, the Committee for a Responsible Federal Budget, a group of bipartisan, some former lawmakers and other people trying to create awareness and offer some solutions on how to fix the debt. Joining us is the president of the organization, Maya McGinnis. What an honor, Maya. Welcome to Hot Talk with the Ox.
1: Thanks for having me.
0: Well, I got the El Presidente on here on this big day. First of all, we've been watching this. It's kind of a milestone, $40 trillion and counting.
1: It is a milestone. It's an inauspicious one. And the problem is, it's not the last one we will hit. We are projected to have that debt, which is already at near record levels, just continue to climb and climb at a faster and faster pace. So it's not just where we are that's so worrisome. It's where we're headed as well.
0: It's an existential threat. A lot of people are looking at it right now. Just a random question out of nowhere. Is it because of the $40 trillion that we're finally talking about this again? Or, you know, why has this been on the back burner for the past half dozen years or so?
1: I think the reason that it gets ignored so routinely is fixing it is hard. It is really fun to borrow money, right? It is really fun to whip out a credit card and not have to actually pay anything on the spot. But the problem is we don't have a plan to pay off our credit card bill. And you add to that the political situation that we have where Republicans and Democrats are fighting in what always feels like a cage match these days to win the hearts and minds of voters. And the trick they have found for winning them over is offering tax cuts and spending increases rather than paying for the things that we do in this country. And so it's so tempting, and politicians have a real incentive to ignore the problem. And voters, you know, you have to admit, we kind of like having those things and not paying for them. But it's once you start to understand the huge ramifications, and there's so many, that hopefully there'll be a wake-up call and we'll start to change path and actually do something about this really dangerous debt load.
0: Looking at your website, Committee for a Responsible Federal Budget, the conversation was always about percentage of debt to GDP. And I forget, you know, the economists, you know, it's safe. It might sound like a lot, but it's still, you know, it's still not that big of a percentage of GDP. Are we at the 100% level yet?
1: We are indeed. So there's two debt numbers that people look at. The total debt, which is at $40 trillion we just hit, and debt held by the public, $32 trillion, which is the one that doesn't include how much we owe to ourselves for things like Social Security. Anyhow, that debt held by the public has been above 100% of GDP. The record set in this country was 106% right after World War II. After that, we quickly brought the budget back down to balance. But we are about to surpass that record, not in being in a world war, and then we are going to eclipse it and quickly continue to grow. So basically, we are near record levels or about to break records in every indicator on the debt, how big our debt is as a share of the economy, our deficits, which is how much we borrow each year, our interest payments, which is how much it's costing us to finance that debt, running us $1 trillion a year right now, or $7,700 per household. Each one of these numbers is busting through records, serving as a warning sign, and unfortunately, continuing to be ignored.
0: continuing to be ignored indeed. And that takes us to the politics of it, of course. Somehow we have to be willing to vote for politicians who promise to give us less and tax us the same.
1: That's right. It's not a winning bumper sticker. I will give you that. But also, I think that deep down, people know you can't borrow your way to economic health, right? That putting more and more in the credit card bill and never paying for it, never contemplating the cost, is not the ticket to a strong and thriving economy. We're locked in a short-term mentality when we have real long-term challenges and things to think about. We have to get out of each political cycle and into the generational cycles and think about how do we keep this economy strong, not just today, but for the long term as well. And we are doing everything wrong.
0: And the notion that we can grow our way out of this with just growth, it seems like every time we see growth, when we see good growth, it's coupled with even more increased spending because we have this idea like, great, we got all this extra tax dollars. Let's spend some more.
1: Right. We're rich. Let's spend it.
0: Yeah.
1: Listen, growth is terrific. We always want to be focusing on what can we do to grow the economy. However, it is not going to be the magic ticket that gets us out of this problem. Like you said, when we grow, politicians will see that money and tend to spend more. We had surpluses in the beginning of the century that were projected to be so large they would pay off the entire debt. And very quickly, lawmakers found a way to spend those surpluses and turn them back into deficits. But we also have some programs like Social Security that are automatically indexed. So when the economy grows, so do the benefits. Healthcare tends to go up even faster than economic growth. So, yes, we need to focus on growing the economy. No, it's not going to be the magic ticket that means we don't have to focus on policy choices as well. We have to make some policy choices. We have to look at what we spend, and if we want to keep spending it, we have to be willing to pay for it.
0: Social Security as, say, a percentage of either the number or the concern of the debt crisis. What would you say, Maya?
1: So Social Security is, one, the largest government program. Two, probably the most important government program to the most households in the country, in that it affects almost all of us. We pay payroll taxes, and we certainly know somebody who was using those Social Security benefits to provide them at least part, if not all, of their retirement security. Incredibly important program, also headed towards insolvency. I mean, this is what is I start to stutter. It's so alarming that we have let this happen. It is going to be insolvent in 6 years. Every person who you know on Social Security, if we don't make changes, and we have really run out of time to do it in the best way, but if we don't make changes before then, there will be a 22% benefit cut for every single recipient across the board. That is unconscionable. Our lawmakers are the trustees of Social Security. And yet they go around and they promise not to touch the program. That's the worst thing we could do. It leaves people vulnerable to these huge benefit cuts. We need every lawmaker who is running for office or in office to tell Americans how they would fix Social Security so it is no longer headed towards insolvency and those automatic benefit cuts. I can't believe we've waited this long. The trustees of the program have been warning us for multiple decades that this problem was on the horizon, and we have waited till virtually the last minute, which means the choices are much worse than they would have been if we'd done this ages ago.
0: Can't believe it either, as I'm getting to that point where I'm looking at about the time that benefits are going to be cut is about the time I'll be saying, yes, sign me up. Bad timing. It's kind of a story of my life, I guess, Maya. But I want to get it. Your website has a great chart on what we could do to address the Social Security crisis, but the Social Security element is a little different because we actually do have a category that we actually pay into Social Security separate from the rest of our taxes. So that's a little different element than the other elements of the budget and the debt. Why wouldn't this be separate from the national debt concern?
1: Yeah, that's right. So Social Security has its own tax. Those payroll taxes that we pay every year go in to finance the program. The problem is we've promised benefits that are larger than what the tax will cover. And for years, when those taxes were saved, they were saved in government trust funds, but those trust funds will be depleted in 2032. So we can reduce the growth of those benefits, slow down the growth of them, because they're something called double index, so they grow quite quickly. We could raise the retirement age for younger people because they're living so much longer. When the program started, life expectancy was 62. Today, it's up into the 80s. So we could raise the retirement age for younger people, and or we could increase those taxes that go in and finance the system like you're talking about. So Social Security is separated from the budget, but repaying what is owed to the program through the trust fund. And then if we were to borrow to make good on those promised benefits, those all affect the rest of the fiscal situation. So if it's not draining resources from the rest of the government, it helps the government's debt projections. But there are many other areas we have to focus on as well. Social Security just has this drop-dead date in 6 years. We have to look at healthcare. We have to look at defense. We have to look at waste, fraud, and integrity of programs to make sure that they are working well. And we have to look at the revenue side of the budget, where not only do we need to think about how much to collect in revenues to pay for what we're doing, but we have trillions of dollars a year in revenues we don't collect. One, because of tax breaks, and two, because of gaming the system or tax avoidance. We could tighten up the tax code and a lot more would get paid, and then taxes wouldn't even have to go up as much as we could collect what is owed to the government. So everything should be on the table. Instead of fighting all the time, gosh, this country fights about every single thing. We should recognize none of these are what we want to be doing, but the benefit, the strengthening of the economy, the strengthening our national security, the having more flexibility in our budget, the being ready for new emergencies, the leaving a country that is stronger to our kids and the next generation than the one we inherited. All of those are the benefits of fixing this problem. And we should pull up our sleeves and get to work. This country has done this before and we can do it again. We have to stop being so divided because it's easy to demagogue on these tougher issues. It's not pandering. It's not giveaways. But we can do this, and we can do this in a way that will benefit all of us in a sustained way. But we do need our politicians to show some leadership and talk honestly with voters about it.
0: Maya, tell me about the committee itself. I think the organization was just simply called Fix the Debt back last time we had conversations with a former Minnesota congressman, old friend of mine, Tim Penny, who, as I understand, great guy, is involved in this. Joe Manchin, I think, right? Former Senator Joe Manchin and others. Tell me about some of the other players involved in this and what impact they can have.
1: Sure. It's a terrific organization. It's been around for decades, and the purpose of it is to bring people who have actually been the leaders of the budget from the Republican and the Democratic and the independent side. I'm a political independent myself, and they may disagree on different things, but we all agree on the need to have fiscally responsible government for the health of the country. So we have co-chairs. You just named one of them, Tim Penny, who's terrific, and he's joined by Mitch Daniels and Leon Panetta. And then we have many people in the past have run the budget committees or been leaders on the budget or the Office of Management and Budget or the Congressional Budget Office, sort of all the leading budget institutions. Many of those heads work with us and are on our board. And the reason that's helpful is they know how hard this is. We don't want to be on the sidelines saying, just pay for it, it's no big deal. Like, it's hard work to govern responsibly. And we understand that, and we want to have people who work with lawmakers in a productive way, understanding the political realities of what they are dealing with and the upside of being responsible. And so I think the group is credible because of those important voices who come and talk on this issue and show leadership for the organization and for the country.
0: Super credible, scrolling through, you know, the directors and the co-chairs and whatnot. Then the mission or the tactics by which you guys are going to try to be impactful. Do you have meetings before Congress, or are you involved in political campaigns?
1: Not involved in political campaigns. We've stayed out of that. We don't put money in politics. We don't pick candidates, but we do a lot of political work, absolutely. So we work with a great group on the Hill called the Bipartisan Fiscal Forum, and that has bipartisan members in the House, and they work on putting out lots of ideas from, they have legislation on a fiscal commission, something that we could adopt where you'd have a bunch of experts and lawmakers working together and trying to come up with the compromises. They have adopted and put forth legislation for bringing our deficits from 6% down to 3% of GDP. So cutting the deficit in half as an interim target towards getting to balance over a longer period of time. And there are lots of different ideas this group has worked on. A fiscal stress test, for instance. Remember, after the financial crisis, the banks had to go through stress tests. We need one for our government. We need one where we're able to evaluate how we could weather a variety of emergencies, from a recession to another pandemic to an attack on the country. So we want to look at that. They have lots of ideas. They work together. We work with members all the time. I try to do work that's bipartisan as often as possible because I think that's the way hard things get done and we arrive at compromise. One thing that's been disappointing is how that's become more difficult over the years, where there's more partisan tension. And again, as a political independent, I look at this as we got to work together to solve the tricky problems of the country. And if you take each problem as an opportunity to clobber your opponent, we're not going to lead the country in the right direction. So, yes, we focus on solutions. We also, if you're looking on our website, have all these interactive tools where anybody can go in and show how they would fix the debt or how they would fix Social Security. And we share those responses with members of Congress so they can see what their constituents are saying.
0: Yeah, I was playing around with that on the Social Security dropdown. Very cool.
1: It's
0: but yeah,
1: kind of fun, right?
0: Yeah.
1: I mean, if you're a little bit geeky, it's pretty fun.
0: That's really neat. It'd be great exercise for, I don't know, maybe a school class or something.
1: We do. We have a lot of them. A lot of educators use them in everything from high school to graduate school. They are across the country used all the time. We also pair up with members of Congress and do town hall meetings in their district where we bring together people and do them. We also partner with media outlets to do them. But the more people who do them, and I think it's better to do them together. So I like these town hall meetings. I also just like having a bunch of people over and doing them. They really are kind of fun because you learn a lot. But it's educational because a lot of people will believe, oh, if we just did X, we could fix this problem. And it's usually, you know, there are a lot of myths that have taken over on this topic. It's usually, there's no way to avoid that there's some real policy choices that have to be made. And it's doable, but it's not easy. It is not easy because we've let the debt get so out of control.
0: Well, CRFB.org, Committee for a Responsible Federal Budget, Maya McGinnis joining us, President. First of many chats, I hope. Thanks for leaning into the strike zone and doing this one. Lots of conversation to have, especially after the election. Probably a key time is the first year after an election.
1: Yeah, thank you so much for having me. We'll hope to see some progress.
0: Thank you. Good talking to you. We definitely hope to see some progress, no doubt. Look at these numbers. What a fun website, though, I would say. Kind of playing around with it. Very interesting. We've heard these initiatives before, many of the same voices still working on it, been cautioning it for years. But yeah, my contention is that after the election, when you're done focused on trying to get reelected, that's where some of the grassroots good stuff can get done. We'll see. Maybe I'm oversimplifying it, but can we talk us all into being taxed the same and getting less for it? Next on Hot Talk with the Ox.
2: 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Becoming partly sunny today with a high of 84, south wind. Tonight, low 58, sunny for Friday with a high of 81, and a sunny weekend with 79 for Saturday's high, 80 for Sunday. That's your weather from News Talk 1250 KBRF.
3: Minnesota News Network, I'm Sean Maloney. State health officials are warning consumers not to eat alfalfa sprouts sold under the Kelco and Everything Sprouts brands. The products are linked to a multi-state breakout of E. coli and Salmonella. 23 Minnesotans became ill between July 8th and August 8th, with 2 hospitalizations reported. Consumers are urged to throw away any affected sprouts. Minnesota continues to outpace the nation with job growth, Deed Commissioner Matt Verlech.
4: Minnesota employers have added more than 44,000 jobs over the year, with growth across a broad range of industries. And I would say that's despite a number of headwinds that we faced. So those figures amount to a 1.5% increase over the year.
3: The state's unemployment rate dipped slightly to 4.3% in July. And crews working the July lightning incident in northeastern Minnesota may get a boost from wet weather today. Forecasters are calling for showers and possible thunderstorms with substantial rainfall in some areas. Officials say the Jeanette Lake boat ramp remains closed and lengthy delays continue on the Echo Trail due to ongoing wildfire mitigation work. This is MNN.
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0: What did they do? They raided Swalwell's office or something?
1: Yeah, and they took all his electronics from him at the airport. Whoops.
0: This was on Saturday and raided his home in Washington, D.C. the next day. Oh, my goodness. I didn't catch this. I missed this somehow. Just now being reported on widely. Swalwell, give me a break. On the Boulder Tap House text line, so saying that Social Security recipients will be cut by a percentage in 6 years if they don't do anything, well, why don't we get the people who have never worked a day in their life, came from a different country, and they're sitting in the Social Security office and they're getting Social Security when they never put 1 cent into it? Yes. I don't know what the percentage of that is regarding the total budget, but that has always struck me as improper spending of our Social Security dollars.
2: Hero and say,
3: with SRN News, I'm Keith Peters in Washington. The U.S. military says the Asia-based USS George Washington aircraft carrier is now operating in the Middle East. The ship is relieving the long-deployed USS Abraham Lincoln following reports of mental health challenges and supply shortages aboard while it was supporting the Iran war. The Lincoln's deployment has included a record-setting uninterrupted time at sea of more than 250 days. Iran has dismissed President Trump's threats of economic pain and isolation. Iranian Foreign Minister Abbas Araghchi said Thursday that it will only increase hostility after Trump threatened crushing economic measures against Iran. On Wall Street, the Dow down by 703 points. The Nasdaq dropped 263. More details at SRNNews.com.
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5: 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What began as a goal to raise enough money to send 20 veterans to Washington, D.C., became a celebration of patriotism, generosity, and community at the Veterans Honor Flight of North Dakota and Minnesota Golf Tournament on August 10th at Balmoral Golf Course. Organizer Kim Peterson says the event raised $45,000 for the Honor Flight through sponsorships, donations, games, drawings, and the tournament's first ever silent auction. 144 golfers came together to support the mission, including 35 veterans proudly wearing tournament shirts. Peterson says that because of the incredible outpouring of support, approximately 20 veterans will now experience an honor flight to Washington, D.C. They will have the opportunity to visit the memorials built in their honor, reflect on their service, share the experience with fellow veterans, and receive the gratitude of a community that has not forgotten their sacrifice. The next Veterans Honor Flight Golf Tournament is already scheduled for Monday, August 9th, 2027. Otter Tail County will receive $1,683,000 to help build a new stretch of regional trail. The funding comes from the Legislative Citizen Commission on Minnesota Resources, which recently selected the Glacial Edge Regional Trail Cabbage Hills segment for its annual funding recommendations to the Minnesota Legislature. The county had applied for a little over $1.8 million. The new trail will connect the state's Central Lakes Trail in Fergus Falls to the county's Heart of the Lakes Regional Trail in Maplewood State Park. It will give trail users a safer path along a busy road corridor and create more opportunities to enjoy the outdoors. If the Minnesota legislature approves the funding and the governor signs it into law in 2027, construction could begin in spring 2029. Moorhead police have identified the man whose body was recovered from the Red River as 27-year-old Luis Ramos of Fargo. Ramos was reported missing after entering the river near River Oaks Point and struggling in the water. His body was later recovered near the area where he was last seen. Police say no injuries or other evidence of suspicious circumstances were found, and the death is being investigated as a drowning. Governor Tim Walz is authorizing emergency assistance for six Minnesota counties hit by severe weather in late June and early July. Becker, Crow Wing, Fillmore, Houston, Mower, and Winona counties reported damage from severe storms, flash flooding, and tornadoes. The assistance will help communities repair and rebuild damaged public infrastructure. The total amount of state aid will be determined after damage assessments are completed. For KBRFradio.com News, I'm Derek Sidian. 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
6: Here's your forecast from News Talk 1250, KBRF. Becoming partly sunny today with a high of 84, south wind. Tonight, low 58, sunny for Friday with a high of 81. And a sunny weekend with 79 for Saturday's high, 80 for Sunday. That's your weather from News Talk 1250, KBRF.
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0: with the Ox on this Thursday, pre-Friday, Friday Eve, whatever you want to call it. Oh boy, oh boy, oh boy. In the remaining time that we have on Hot Talk with the Ox today, I know we brought it up earlier. I will get to it. Just hang on for just a sec. You're wondering, Ox, what is America's preferred cocktail? What is our favorite vegetable? Both stories, though unrelated, in the news today. Before we get there, though, there's another random story that I want to get to, and it's a restaurant in the Twin Cities, and I think it's Minneapolis specifically, if I'm not mistaken. Hang on to that for just a moment, because I want to get to a Boulder Tap House text line comment from Sandra regarding Social Security. If you have not paid in, you should not be eligible to receive it. Problem is, the powers that be have conflated Social Security with welfare. Yeah, I still haven't gotten a legitimate answer on that. And nobody ever talks, that is never talked about. You don't hear congressmen or senators or campaign push, we're going to, you know, pull Social Security funding from people who didn't pay into it. That is one of the simplest concepts that never should have been enacted, in my opinion, by the way, but it was. That, okay, you pay in your whole life, and then there's a fund there, and then you collect it later when you retire. I mean, okay, I get the idea that it works best if there are more people working than retiring. I get that. But I do not get the idea that you give Social Security to people who did not pay into it. Makes no sense to me in any way, shape, or form, especially when we have all these other welfare programs. So there's that. I had one other thing, but I can't remember what it was. So I got to get to this story out of, this is an Axios story. Where is this place? Some place called Indigene by Owamni is the name of a restaurant in somewhere in the Twin Cities. They're doing it again. We saw this during Operation Metro Surge, right, by some liberal cafe in South Minneapolis trying to pull a stunt like this. Never really heard the conclusion of it yet. But apparently this is an expensive restaurant. This is the Axios story. Want a meal at Indigenia by Owamni for under $50? You might have a chance, but only next Wednesday. The acclaimed indigenous restaurant, which apparently means like Indians or Native Americans, whatever, will participate in the International Pago Lo Que Puedas, or Pay What You Can initiative, on August 26th, during which some of the world's best restaurants will offer regular menus without the usual price barrier. Calling it Pay What You Can Day. The program will only be available at Indigenia's 12-seat kinship table with 5 different time slots available throughout the day by reservation only. The menu will be slightly pared down, but the majority of items will be available. Patrons will still have to pay a full price, though, for their drinks. So what they're saying is the program fits into our ethos and who we are. Adding, the team has already been discussing adding a flat rate menu at a lower price point. The restaurant isn't concerned about the financial impact. It'll even out, they say. This notion that these liberal organizations can operate on the free will offerings of patrons. I couldn't tell you the political demographics, but 10 will get you 20. If these are mainly liberals going there, they're not going to pony up the dough. These guys are not going to make up the money. What happens when you give away free things? More people show up and want them. They're out to prove. Pay what you can. So then are you going out there and allowing homeless people? They have to have reservations. So what exactly is the mission here? It's not right to charge. So if this is some sort of noble, it fits into our ethos, then what you're saying is you're way overcharging and gouging your customers the rest of the time. Unless I'm missing something. Oh, it's free. Just pay what you can on this day. whoever came up with this idea, I mean, give me a break. A global day of hospitality, it's called. I love that drinks are still full price, though, by the way. But put yourself in that situation. Let's say you went to the restaurant. And if you are a regular customer at the restaurant, would you then pay more money for your food than you normally do? Or would you pay less? Would you pay anything? And if you never go to the restaurant and you're only going there because you can get it for free if you want to, then what good are they doing exactly? Talk about a virtue signaling. It looks to me, and I did a little, I was on the website. Did I just close out of it? What did I do with it? Anyway, I was on the website a second ago. Somehow I don't know where it went. But on the website, it was pretty clear that it had the same exact feel that those websites had. I forget what the name of it was, but that told businesses to close on Friday during Operation Metro Surge. Remember that? We're going to close. We'll show you the impact or whatever it is their mission was. I don't remember, but it's got that same feel to it. And I'm just thinking, you know what? Would love to see if this is good, you don't just do it one day. You do it all the time. Put your money where your mouth is. Open up a restaurant all day, every day. Pay what you can. And no, drinks are included. Pay what you can on the drinks, too. Otherwise, the whole experiment kind of proves itself to be ridiculous. Dave says, I disagree, Ox. Liberals are dumb enough to pay more. Virtue signaling. Fair enough. Could be. We'll see. But ask yourself, if this was a deal, and this, like, I mean, if you're talking about a charitable donation, that's one thing. But if it's just this is some virtue signaling, like, what the point of this is to do what? To prove that we're overcharging our customers the rest of the time? To prove that our customers are actually willing to pay more money than they're already paying, thus we should be charging higher prices? What? Sounds like you're describing a soup kitchen. Yeah, kind of, in a weird sort of way. This or free sample day at Costco. I know which one I'm choosing. I was at Costco. I don't know whether it was yesterday or the day before. Is there a day that there's free sample day at Costco, or is it every day?
1: I think it's every day.
0: Okay, I don't if there's a day. But I remember some grocery stores used to have free sample day. We all knew when it was. But I was there was a roaming sample girl last time I was at Costco, walking the aisleways, pushing a cart with whatever it is they were giving free samples on, and like hawking it, right? Like Wally the Beer Man. Get your free samples here. Get your sample. Hey, you want a sample? I'm like, no, I really don't. And they look at me like, all right, get your free samples here. Well, we look around the aisles like, wow. They really want you to try these samples. Anyway, thanks, Chris. Appreciate that. Yeah. I'm not a free sample guy. I think that's one of the weird things. I've never been a big free sample guy. For one thing, I'm a sucker. I have things that stay in my freezer for a really long time because I thought they tasted good at the free sample booth. I don't do it out of guilt. I do it because I get excited. If somebody's got a sample of something that I think I might like, and if I don't hate it, yeah, you know what? I will take some of that. And you get it home, it's like, that's why I don't have it normally, because not really into it. Trucker Bob?
2: Yeah, why don't those people take a lesson from Red Lobster? All the shrimp you can eat, and they file bankruptcy.
0: I know!
2: Okay, got it.
0: Well done. Nice connection. Thank you, Trucker Bob. And I know what you're thinking too, Ox. Did you see the KSTP poll on everything? KSTP polled all the races, even more than we covered earlier this week. So we're going to have to save it all for tomorrow. So the big we'll do a big, I don't know what you want to call it. We'll drink from the fire hose, I guess, of polling data tomorrow on Hot Talk with the Ox. It's always fun to kind of do a random selection of things for our Friday shows. Obviously, we'll be culminating at Pioneer Place Theater for Ox and Friends tomorrow, wrapping up the show. Before we get there, though, okay, I'll go there. The preferred vegetable. What's America's preferred vegetable? And what is our most ordered cocktail? Unrelated stories, tying it all together. Think about it for a sec and see if you're right next on Hot Talk with the Ox.
3: Here's your forecast from News Talk 1250 KBRF. Becoming partly sunny today with a high of 84, south wind. Tonight, low of 58, sunny for Friday with a high of 81, and a sunny weekend with 79 for Saturday's high, 80 for Sunday. That's your weather from News Talk 1250 KBRF.
4: This is MNN Sports. I'm Mike Graham. The Vikings and Ravens continue their joint practice time today in Eagan. Minnesota coach Kevin O'Connell says quarterback Kyler Murray can benefit from these sessions.
5: I mean, it's not even just for him. It's for Justin and Jordan running routes on guys that are good players at the corner spot. It's for TJ, that matchup that he may have within their defense that you just don't get with your own roster, especially when your own roster plays against each other every single day. It's almost impossible for some of our defensive guys who have gone up against a lot of layers of our offensive scheme for 5 years now. They're not exactly surprised by things when we do them. There is a level of an evaluation that I think a lot of the guys that maybe we don't play as much in the preseason, they need these reps. So that the first time they're not doing it is September 13th.
4: The Vikes and Ravens will play a preseason game on Saturday in Minneapolis. The Golden Gopher football team will host an open practice tonight at their stadium. They're asking fans who come to donate school supplies for those in need. Defensive back John Nestor.
6: I encourage you guys just to bring some, supplies for our back-to-school drive, just to help the kids that are less fortunate than all of us. And, I support you guys to come out, have some fun, watch some practice, and, bring some school supplies while you're at it.
4: Tonight's practice starts at 5:30. The Twins currently hold the final AL wildcard position after yesterday's sweep-clinching 6-4 win over Atlanta at Target Field.
7: It's huge. I think, honestly, the way I look at it is, like, whether you lose three in a row or you win three in a row, if you can extrapolate, 10 games, if you go 6-4, if you do that for a whole season, that's 97 wins. And so if we can play at that kind of pace, especially on the way out here into this playoff push, it's going to put us in a great spot.
4: That's Royce Lewis. He and the Twins are off tonight. They'll play in San Diego tomorrow to start a three-game interleague series against the Padres. This is MNN Sports.
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0: hijacking a couple of minutes from our topic about the most ordered cocktail and the favorite vegetable of Americans, I, Dan the Ox Oxner, host of Hot Talk with the Ox, am having a flashback to 1992, I believe it was. Talking about free samples at grocery stores. It was one of my first ever radio broadcast remotes. That's where you go somewhere and you do cut-ins to the regularly scheduled programming and you say, hey, at that time I was Wally Banks. I'm Wally Banks. And I was broadcasting from a new grocery store in Fergus Falls called More Four Foods, which is, I don't know what it is now. It's gone through a bunch of things. Anyway, Jack's Naturally Rising Pizza had just been invented. And they were paying for a remote for me to stand in the freezer section with a pizza oven and cook free samples of Jack's Naturally Rising Pizza.
1: Oh, fun.
0: And I took a bite of it. I'm like, this is the best. And literally, I'm like, this is the best frozen pizza I've ever had. And I'm new to the whole thing. So I'm thinking, uh-oh. As soon as I get on the air talking about this, thousands of people are going to come in here for this free pizza. This is going to be crazy. Well, after about an hour, two people came in. I'm like, hey, wait a minute here. And we had a whole stack of pizzas to cook. I'm like, this is going to look bad. So I started begging people to come in. Finally, I'm like, don't you people understand it? We've got free pizza here. And that got a few people in, but that was a lesson learned, right? It's like, okay, 1,000 people are not going to come to get a little sliver of pizza in a freezer section at a grocery store just because Wally Banks, who they've never heard of before, is on the air telling them to come do it. That was one of my radio lessons, kind of 101, from the first month on the job. But I'm telling you, that was an invention. Delicious. How many of this cocktail and that cocktail are ordered? What would you say? And by the way, I'm sorry about this. I said it wrong. I've got our favorite vegetable in America, but this is the most ordered cocktail worldwide. That's actually the information I have here, not in America. My guess is it's probably the same. What would you guess it would be worldwide? The most ordered cocktail in bars worldwide, according to Bacardi Cocktail Trends Report 2026, the margarita.
1: Oh, okay.
0: Second, the mojito. Third, pina colada.
1: Really? No martini?
0: That's number 10. Yep. Let's see here. Moving down, rum and coke, whiskey coke, vodka soda, gin and tonic. And they say the dry martini is the first drink in the top 10 that takes more than a pour. But it's like right at, it's is it number 9? I think it's number 9. Interesting. The dry martini is number 10, the actual dry martini. Tequila soda, gin lemonade, screwdriver. Cocktails that take shaking or muddling sit lower. The daiquiri at 14 and the Paloma at 19. Ever ordered a Paloma?
1: Nope.
0: Know what it is?
1: Nope.
0: I don't either. So, yeah, the margarita, the most ordered drink at bars worldwide. And then the mojito after that. And then the pina colada. That's interesting. All right. Well, whatever your cocktail is, I got to say collectively, probably, the most, if there's one cocktail that I've ordered more than all the others combined, it would definitely be the dry martini. Also known as the oxtini. In many circles. In fact, the Oxtini used to be, true story, the Oxtini, named after radio personality the Ox, was actually on the bar menu, the printed bar menu on the tabletops at all the bar tables at the old Ciotti's in downtown St. Cloud.
1: Oh, cool.
0: The Oxtini, ladies and gentlemen. Ah, the good old days. But also, okay, vegetable. Doug texted in thinking the Bloody Mary and the tomato, which is actually a fruit. No, the Bloody Mary is not the number one cocktail, and the tomato is not the number one vegetable. Like you mentioned, I guess it's a fruit. Doesn't matter. It's not the tomato. The story on the New York Post, excuse me. The story in the New York Post is printed because there might be a shortage. There's a drought, and we could be hosed on the availability of the favorite, America's favorite vegetable. the most consumed vegetable in the United States, you'll never get it. Broccoli.
1: Oh, that's what I would have guessed.
0: Really? Oh, okay.
1: I'm a broccoli guy.
0: See, I was a late comer to broccoli. My mother must have hated it. I didn't discover broccoli until I was in my 20s, and now I'm a big fan. I've never thought about my favorite vegetable, though. But now, of course, they're saying that the drought in California could threaten the country's broccoli supply.
1: Oh.
0: Researchers compiled 20 years of shipping records and federal drought data to build a model analyzing 14 potential sources of broccoli, including California, Arizona, Mexico, Canada, and 10 eastern states, showing that a severe drought in California could cause broccoli shipments to fall by 20%. Oh, the humanity of it all. Which means broccoli is going to be more expensive. Which means it's all Donald Trump's fault, which means we got to vote for Democrats on November 3rd.
1: Mm.
0: I don't know. I mean, by extension, maybe I'm just blowing up on that one. But I didn't. I think one thing about broccoli, you have two totally different foods, raw broccoli and steamed broccoli. They don't even taste similar to me. Like raw broccoli bores me to death. If I can eat, if I eat a piece of broccoli or I eat nothing, I'm fine. But I like a good steamed broccoli with melted cheese.
1: Mm-hmm.
0: Got to have the melted cheese. Even if it's the stuff that RFK Jr. is trying to make illegal now. But that's okay. If we can't get the cheese anymore, we won't be able to get the broccoli anymore either because of the drought. Damn Republicans. We'll see. This is from Farmer Mike. Jack's naturally rising crust was the best. I can't find him anymore. There, yeah, I just had one recently. But it just seems like nothing tastes the same anymore. I think it's because I'm getting old and cranky or what. But yeah, what a great product. Thanks for joining us today. We will see you tomorrow for the Friday edition of the hit show Hot Talk with the Ox. Can't wait.
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7: 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The 210 I-94 ramp is closed. The interchange ramps will be closed to all travelers during construction, and traffic to and from Highway 210 in Fergus Falls will be detoured to the County Road 1/Tower Road. Highway 210 will remain open for travelers during construction. Traffic will shift to one side of the bridge and will be reduced to one lane in each direction. For construction updates, visit the Fergus Falls Chamber at fergusfalls.com and click on the Cone Zone. 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

0: Dan Goldman, the lead majority counsel in the first impeachment inquiry, was ousted in his primary. And Sri Thanadar and Al Green, who both led impeachment pushes against President Trump, were ousted by younger challengers.
1: That story from correspondent Bernie Bennett. Ukrainian drones continue to strike deep into Russian territory while Russian missiles hit Ukraine's capital of Kyiv.
2: A Russian missile barrage has killed at least 12 people in Ukraine's capital as Ukraine continued to strike targets inside Russia. Cell phone footage captured by Kyiv resident Yehor Konovalov showed a flaming plume of orange smoke rise from the capital's horizon. The strikes hit 12 locations across Kyiv, damaging residential buildings, a medical facility, and an educational institution. Emergency crews scrambled to put out buildings on fire and to pull out people who were trapped under the rubble. I'm Karen Chemas.
1: The U.S. military says the Asia-based USS George Washington aircraft carrier is now operating in the Middle East. The ship is relieving the long-deployed USS Abraham Lincoln following reports of mental health challenges and supply shortages aboard while it was supporting the Iran war. The Lincoln's deployment has included a record-setting uninterrupted time at sea of more than 250 days. On Wall Street, the Dow down by 703 points, the S&P lower by 66. More at townhall.com.
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6: The rise in oil prices sending worries about inflation and bond yields as more expensive energy can fuel inflation, reducing the value of future bond payments. Treasury Secretary Scott Bessent not worried about today's turmoil on Wall Street.
7: Look, anything that happens within a 24-hour period is noise.
6: To calm the markets, the Treasury Department this week announced larger buybacks of long-term government bonds, a move designed to boost demand for treasuries and lower borrowing costs after long-term yields did climb to their highest levels in nearly two decades. Canada and the U.S. moved closer yesterday to finalizing a trade agreement, one that would avert a threatened 50% U.S. tariff on about $20 billion worth of Canadian goods. It was a rough day on Wall Street today at the closing bell. The Dow Jones Industrial Average down by 703, the Nasdaq down 212. For the Wall Street Business Report, I'm Bob Agnew.
1: 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The now former operator of a couple of Panama Canal ports is demanding big money from Panama.
8: A division of a Hong Kong conglomerate ran the ports for years, but Panama seized them after its Supreme Court ruled the company's concession unconstitutional. Now, C.K. Hutchison is seeking an arbitration award of more than $1.5 billion. Last year, President Trump accused China of running the U.S.-built canal. Hutchison had planned to sell its global ports business, but geopolitical tension and legal challenges stalled the deal. Rich Thomason reporting.
1: The United States has carried out its first deportation under an agreement for Liberia to accept up to 1,200 people who are not from the African country. It's one of the Trump administration's largest efforts yet to deport people to countries other than their own. More on these stories at townhall.com. From Washington, I'm Keith Peters.
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3: 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And what's that, Nico? 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I'm still cleaning up the juice boxes. Anyway, come to Chankapazoo, where the wild kids party.
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5: 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What began as a goal to raise enough money to send 20 veterans to Washington, D.C., became a celebration of patriotism, generosity, and community at the Veterans Honor Flight of North Dakota and Minnesota Golf Tournament on August 10th at Balmoral Golf Course. Organizer Kim Peterson says the event raised $45,000 for the Honor Flight through sponsorships, donations, games, drawings, and the tournament's first ever silent auction. 144 golfers came together to support the mission, including 35 veterans proudly wearing tournament shirts. There were 129 sponsors and contributors as businesses, organizations, and individuals stepped up to make a difference. Peterson says that because of the incredible outpouring of support, approximately 20 veterans will now experience an honor flight to Washington, D.C. The next Veterans Honor Flight Golf Tournament is already scheduled for Monday, August 9th, 2027. Otter Tail County will receive $1,683,000 to help build a new stretch of regional trail. The funding comes from the Legislative Citizen Commission on Minnesota Resources, which recently selected the Glacial Edge Regional Trail Cabbage Hills segment for its annual funding recommendations to the Minnesota Legislature. The county had applied for a little over $1.8 million. The new trail will connect the state's Central Lakes Trail in Fergus Falls to the county's Heart of the Lakes Regional Trail in Maplewood State Park. It will give trail users a safer path along a busy road corridor and create more opportunities to enjoy the outdoors. Parks and Trails Director Kevin Fellbaum said, quote, "We are very grateful for this funding. This trail will give people a safe way to walk and bike along one of the busiest roads in our county. When it's done, we'll have 5 miles of paved, ADA-accessible trail with a new trailhead offering parking, restrooms, and other amenities. It's a big step toward making outdoor recreation safer and more available for all families in our communities." End quote. If the Minnesota Legislature approves the funding and the governor signs it into law in 2027, construction could begin in spring 2029. Moorhead police have identified the man whose body was recovered from the Red River as 27-year-old Luis Ramos of Fargo. Ramos was reported missing after entering the river near River Oaks Point and struggling in the water. His body was later recovered near the area where he was last seen. Police say no injuries or other evidence of suspicious circumstances were found, and the death is being investigated as a drowning. Governor Tim Walz is authorizing emergency assistance for 6 Minnesota counties hit by severe weather in late June and early July. Becker, Crow Wing, Fillmore, Houston, Mower, and Winona counties reported damage from severe storms, flash flooding, and tornadoes. The assistance will help communities repair and rebuild damaged public infrastructure. The total amount of state aid will be determined after damage assessments are completed. Despite losing the primary election by more than 45,000 votes, Republican candidate Mike Lindell is not giving up. Lindell announced he will privately fund a statewide recount and audit of every paper ballot cast in the August 11th primary. Despite losing by a wide margin to Republican nominee Lisa Damoth, Lindell still says there are multiple anomalies in the results, including claims that vote totals were moved backwards during reporting and that some counties reported more votes than ballots cast. Lindell's statement says this will be the largest privately funded statewide paper ballot recount in U.S. history. Minnesota soybean farmers remain hopeful about trade with China. Minnesota Soybean Growers Association President Ryan Mockintoon farms near Brownton and says China continues buying U.S. soybeans despite trade disruptions. He says exports are critical.
6: My local co-op, we used to put it all in a truck and have to drive an hour, all these beans that are delivered there to a processor. We have a loop rail track at that elevator that's set up for export. So we need that market demand as well.
5: While Chinese purchases of U.S. soybeans are well above those of a year ago, China is still short of its 25 million metric ton commitment for the current marketing year. The Minnesota Department of Labor and Industry has announced the state will be raising the minimum wage at the start of the new year based on inflation. Minnesota's minimum wage will increase to $11.87 an hour for all employers in the state. The 90-day training wage for workers under the age of 20 will increase to $9.68. These rates reflect an increase of 3.99%. For KBRFradio.com News, I'm Derek Sidian. 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
8: 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Mary Hybe, 65, of Fergus Falls, died August 12th at Essentia. The service will be Friday morning at 11 at Olson Funeral and Cremation. Visitation will begin at 10 for Mary Hybe. James Newman, 85, of Battle Lake, died August 5th at the Good Samaritan Center. The service will be 1 o'clock Friday at Our Savior's 10-Mile Lake Lutheran Church in Dalton. Visitation will begin at noon for Jim Newman. Ashley Duckwitz, 42, of Fergus Falls, died August 12th at Lake Region Healthcare. The service will be Saturday morning at 11 at Zion Lutheran Church. Visitation will begin at 10 for Ashley Duckwitz. That concludes the announcements.
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13: There never seems to be enough time in the day to get all your farm work done. You're tempted to cut corners, but doing so can put you at risk of injury or worse. I urge you to resist the temptation. Play it safe. So what if it takes a little longer? You'll live to farm another day. Farm safety is everyone's business. This reminder is brought to you by Farm to Four through the generous support of listeners like you across the country. Most older farmers today do not look back fondly on the mid-1980s. Ag historian Doug Hurt remembers it well.
15: Many of these farmers are young farmers, and they're following the advice of the USDA. Take out a loan, buy a new tractor, buy a new combine, buy more lands, rent more property, plant more wheat. And then when the economy tanks and interest rates skyrocket, they're fixed with very high interest rates, and they're having problems meeting their bills. And a lot of farmers couldn't pay their mortgages or pay off the tractor or the combine or the land that they bought, and bankruptcies become quite common. Farmers that thought they had a good start on life took it on the chin, to be particularly blunt about it.
13: Hurt says crop prices fell dramatically, due in part to an earlier grain embargo and rising interest rates in the early 1980s.
15: Some of the farmers that weathered the 80s the best were older farmers that didn't have a lot of debt, had capital reserves that they could weather the crisis. But many of these younger farmers that got in and thought they were doing what they were supposed to do really paid a very high price for it.
13: While the 1980s farm crisis was devastating to many, lessons were learned and American ag survived. That's Farm to Fork. I'm Darrell Anderson.
16: This is MNN Sports. I'm Mike Graham. The Golden Gopher football team will open the season 2 weeks from tonight when Eastern Illinois comes to town. Minnesota's hosting an open practice for fans tonight at Huntington Bank Stadium in preparation. Defensive back John Nestor says fall camp has gone well so far, and they're eager to showcase what they've done to fans tonight.
17: We had a great support system, you know, great crowd by the Gophers. Every time that we have an open practice, you know, and we have some of the best fans in the country, you know, and they come out and support it, you know, every single year, and they do a really good job. So yeah, definitely excited to see them come out and practice, and you know, definitely good to see them again.
16: Pro football, the Vikings and Ravens have wrapped up their second day of joint practice in Eagan. The two clubs will play a preseason game on Saturday at U.S. Bank Stadium in Minneapolis. Left tackle Christian Darrisaw of the Vikings says this has been good work for them.
18: It's way different than the games versus practice. We're kind of cutting it loose. Just trying to get those reps against a good defense, like I said. And it's just a great opportunity just for the team to see where we're at. And like I said, they had the 2 days against a good front like that, Baltimore, man. It's really good work.
16: And Darrisaw likes what he's seen.
18: Against a premier defense in this league, we have one too. But B-Flo, he's kind of a little different. And just to be able to go against Baltimore, man, it's, like I said, it's a true test to see where we're at. And we know we got some things we can fix, but we're right where we want to be.
16: Saturday's exhibition will start at noon in downtown Minneapolis. The Twins are off tonight. They'll play at San Diego tomorrow night. Minnesota's coming off of a 3-game series sweep over the Atlanta Braves after yesterday's 6-4 win. They currently hold the final American League wildcard spot. And the Golden Gopher women's soccer team's in action tonight. They play at North Dakota State in Fargo. For more Minnesota sports info, go to MinnesotaNewsNetwork.com or follow us on X at Minnesota Radio. 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
3: 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I'm Mike Pearson with news and commentary from America's most essential industry, agriculture. 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And the FAA wants to make sure drone pilots are following the rules. 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As drone spraying becomes more popular around farm country, government regulators recently reminded operators that, yes, they are watching, and they're making it worthwhile to follow the rules. Earlier this month, the Federal Aviation Administration proposed a nearly $290,000 civil penalty against Gorge Drones of Stevenson, Washington. The agency says the company used a drone to dispense fertilizer on 15 separate occasions without holding an agricultural aircraft operator certificate. The FAA also alleges the drone itself was not registered and carried no airworthiness certificate. The flights took place between March and April of 2025. Now, that number is the proposed penalty, not the final one. Gorge Drones has the opportunity to respond before the FAA issues that final order. But yes, that number should get your attention. It would be the largest drone civil penalty on the books, eclipsing a $270,000 fine from 2024. It's also a big increase from last year, which saw 18 fines, ranging from under $2,000 to nearly $40,000. Under the FAA Reauthorization Act of 2024, drone operators can be fined up to $75,000 per violation, and the agency is looking to set an example. The rules here are specific. Flying a drone to take pictures of a field falls under one set of requirements. Flying one to release fertilizer seed or crop protection chemistries makes it an agricultural aircraft operation, and that requires a Part 137 certificate on top of remote pilot certification. As of last September, more than 1,700 operators hold that certificate. The FAA updated its enforcement policy this year to make legal action the first response rather than a warning. For our industry, not following the rules will be expensive. I'll have more when we come back.
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4: Minnesota News Network, I'm Sean Maloney. Minnesota's unemployment rate edged down 0.1 percentage point to 4.3% in July, while the national rate fell to 4.1%, Deed Commissioner Matt Verlech.
5: And I would say while the monthly numbers can fluctuate, we're strong over the year. Growth shows nice resilience of our diverse economy, and we remain focused at Deed on connecting Minnesotans with good jobs and helping employers find the workers they need to grow.
4: Despite the unemployment rate drop in July, Minnesota lost 1,900 non-farm jobs. At the same time, Minnesota's private sector lost 800 jobs. Minnesota health officials are warning consumers not to eat alfalfa sprouts sold under the Kelco and Everything Sprouts brands. The sprouts have been linked to a multi-state outbreak of E. coli and Salmonella. 23 Minnesotans became sick between July 8th and August 8th, with two people hospitalized and no deaths reported. Officials say the sprouts were produced by Minnesota-based Everything Sprouts and sold at restaurants and grocery stores. Consumers should throw away any affected sprouts. Minnesota is investing more than $41 million through five grant programs aimed at recruiting, training, and retaining teachers. The money goes to schools, nonprofits, and teacher prep programs, including efforts to support new educators during the first years in the classroom. Greg Keith is with the State Department of Education.
6: We know that new teachers often enter the classroom and feel unprepared, overwhelmed, and we lose a significant number of new teachers in their first 3 years.
4: The grant program helps districts and other organizations offer support for educators during their first 1 to 3 years in the field. And wildfire experts say flames aren't always what destroys homes. Northern Arizona University fire ecologist Andy Thody says wind-driven embers can travel long distances and ignite structures far from the fire front.
7: Even if a wildfire is multiple miles away, the embers from that wildfire can actually be carried into communities. And if you have very receptive fuel beds of houses or vegetation around houses or fences, things like that, that is what typically gets neighborhoods.
4: Thody says that's why home hardening and creating defensible spaces are critical parts of wildfire preparedness. This is MNN.
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4: In other headlines, Congress has until the end of September to finalize funding for cancer research. The Trump administration has proposed a 12% cut in funding to the National Institutes of Health. Dr. Julie Grelow with the American Society of Clinical Oncology says this could wipe out the beginning stages of many research projects.
9: What is it about a normal cell that's turned on or off, the genes, the proteins involved, the interactions with the cell in our immune system? What is it that leads a normal cell to grow and divide out of control and then to spread?
4: Grelow says in large part because of federal funding, there are 18 million cancer survivors currently in the U.S. Minnesota's worker compensation claims continue a decades-long decline. A new report from the Minnesota Department of Labor and Industry shows paid claims per worker fell 42% between 2004 and 2024, reaching a record low. And the Minnesota State Patrol says alcohol may have been a factor in a deadly head-on crash near Princeton Wednesday afternoon. A 77-year-old Audubon woman was killed when an oncoming vehicle crossed the center line. Three others were injured, including the other driver, who suffered life-threatening injuries. This is MNN.
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14: Elon Musk's XAI faces off with Minnesota over AI nudification ban. Headline Channel 5 Wednesday. Taking effect August 1st, banning so-called nudification passed the Minnesota legislature this year. Now it's being challenged as anti-First Amendment. The law fines you $500,000 if you download nudified images using AI. As an aside, not sure if nudification and nudified have yet made the official Oxford English Dictionary yet, but they're coming. Motivations for the law include protecting people from embarrassment, bullying, etc. Also protecting political campaign ads and such. And on that, Los Angeles, California Mayor Karen Bass shared polling data showing she was up 12 points over her opponent. Later, it was exposed that the poll was fake. From the AP story, quote, "The polling company wrote before shuttering its website this week that it was created as a short-term social experiment examining how purported polling information could enter and spread through the political information ecosystem without independent verification," close quote. Ahem. Several pollsters responded with concern and criticism and such, admonishing readers to always check the methodology and such of the polls they see. But there's no mention of criminal charges. Well, if this was in Minnesota, targeted at the Peggy Flanagan or Amy Klobuchar campaigns, we can't show them naked, but we can tell everyone they're really popular without evidence? Well, thinking outside the box, yeah, I'm not touching that one with a 10-foot pole. Hear Outside the Box with the Ox 4 times daily on News Talk 1250 KBRF.
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15: This lure is called a amoeba, the uni, the urchin. It's basically a round plastic ball with a bunch of tentacles. It's been great for bass fishing. I think it's just something new they've never seen before. It's actually not a real small lure. It's quite big, considering that you're catching 2 pound, pound and a half bass on it, but you're getting some big ones too. And what you do is you just run a hook through this and just cast it out and let it sink slowly to the bottom. Like a wacky rig. A wacky rig is basically a hook that you jam through a worm right in the middle, and as the worm slowly sinks to the bottom, it undulates. And that's what this, what I call a tentacle bait, does. It slowly sinks to the bottom, and those tentacles just undulate. And when it finally hits the bottom, any bass that has seen this drop down through the water column tries to pick it up to see what it is. And it swims away with it. Maybe they're trying to eat it, but you'll feel that bite and you can get a good hook set because that hook is generally exposed. Try it out. They do work well. This is from the pages of the Outdoor News.
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19: 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Listen anytime, any place with the Fergus Now app on your phone. Joining me now from the city of Fergus Falls, I got City Administrator Andrew Bremseth. Andrew, always fun to talk to you.
21: Yeah, thanks for having me, Dave. Appreciate it.
19: Well, we always start, anyway, talking the open forum.
21: Yeah, we had one member of the public last night speak during the open forum. Actually, two. One of them came in a little bit later and was recognized, but asking some questions about the 2014 housing report versus the 2026 housing study that we just recently completed, and wanted to see if the council had any thoughts between those two reports. So the mayor asked the HRA to do some additional looking into what changed between those that 12-year period. And then we had a second member of the public come later on and thank the city council and city staff and the community as a whole for supporting the downtown Santa Summer Splash event that happened a few weeks ago, and we're thankful for those that participated and all the time, energy, and work that went into that. So it was kind of a fun event.
19: I know Anthony made it to the dunk tank. Did you?
21: You know, we were at a family reunion out of town, so we did not make it. I certainly would have been a willing participant if we were in town. I'd probably be on the list next time. I do know that the police chief took one for the team. Officer, I think Yurik was in the dunk tank. We had a representation from the fire department, so the city crew is well represented, and I appreciate all of them taking my place.
19: I was out of town too, so I didn't get a chance to dunk anybody.
21: Next time, let's both be there, and you can dunk me all day.
19: Let's pop into the public hearings. We're talking about the expansion of SCR.
21: Yeah, so SCR Solutions is working on expansion of their property. We've been working on this for quite a while. And as part of the overall package to make that economic development project happen, they're applying for a MIF, which stands for Minnesota Investment Fund loan, which comes directly through the state of Minnesota. It's a $300,000 loan that's administered by the city, and $100,000 of that $300,000 becomes forgivable should they meet their hiring goals that are aligned within the project document. So really a good kind of gap measure, closing the gap measure as it pertains to this project and using state funds to do that. So really an attractive loan, low interest. Actually, it might even be 0%. I don't recall the interest rate offhand. And then the forgivable component as well, which he's eligible for with this manufacturing expansion.
19: It's kind of nice, manufacturing some good high-paying jobs.
21: Exactly. And, you know, this is a priority, obviously, of us locally, but the state of Minnesota as well. Manufacturing jobs that are well-paying are important to any local economy, and no different here in Fergus Falls. They're a very valuable employer. They do great work. They employ a number of people today, and seeing that footprint double is going to be really exciting.
19: It's going to be great to see those, like I said, those jobs coming into town and everything. Let's pop down to consent agenda, and probably one of the big hot topics was the NDA with GFY Custom Crafts.
21: Yeah, so this is related to a development group that is looking at doing a project at the Kirkbride, or former Regional Treatment Center, State Hospital. Takes on many different identities depending on kind of the era of the person that you're talking to, but the old state hospital here in town, which is city owned. There is a development group that is currently doing due diligence and considering what a project may look like. And I'll say this, it would be a phased project that would have a number of partners and take significant amount of time with the size and scope of that building and that project. It's not going to be kind of a quick overnight kind of thing. The purpose of this NDA is not to do anything nefarious. It's not to hide a data center or anything like that. The purpose of this NDA is for the development group to be able to freely share proprietary and, you know, financial information that would give a comfort level to the city to be able to work alongside them to continue to try to advance a project like this. The city doesn't have an appetite to work with, you know, a developer that doesn't prove to be viable. And, you know, it's a significant project. And when I say that, I mean the building itself. Mm-hmm. It was a significant undertaking, and being able to openly identify, share, and see some of those things that shouldn't be published on the front page of the newspaper because no developer would ever work in that condition.
19: Yeah.
21: I think it's important to have that protection and be able to have those open dialogues and conversations to make sure that the taxpayers are well represented and that you know, it's a viable project should it move forward. I envision that despite an NDA like this, we would continue to keep the public abreast if things move forward, what a project scope could look like, you know, who we're working with, some of those things that certainly don't have anything proprietary or confidential associated with them, or even perceived to be confidential. Those things can continue to be offered to the public, and if progress is made, the public will be well aware of that.
19: And if you look back at the history of some of the developers who've said that they wanted to redo the RTC, there's a lot of them that are like, hey, yeah, I want to do this, but the city's like, can you do it? Do you have the money? Well, I can't tell you if we have the money or not. And it's kind of happened a couple times. So I can see the city saying, hey, NDA, just prove to us that you can do it.
21: Absolutely. I mean, it's not fair to ask a developer to come and stick their neck out and stand in front of a public meeting and disclose, you know, every dollar that or every asset that they have. And, you know, another thing that's happened in the past is as soon as people understand or have access to the developer or the players, there's a lot of people that are kind of intercepting that process or interjecting themselves into that process, which really just complicates everything. And so we have a very capable economic development director that we're working with in Dr. James Lamont, and he will navigate the project. He will keep all of us involved as necessary. We'll get the information that's necessary to make good decisions. And if it comes together, I think everybody would be excited about the prospect of seeing that property redeveloped. If it doesn't, you know, we can say we tried and we did the due diligence and we went through the process, and we'll continue to look for somebody to redevelop the property. So more to come on that. I wanted to be clear that the NDA is not in place to try to hide anything nefarious to slip a data center. I mean, we hear examples of that across the state and across the country. And people are, you know, suspicious of that. And I totally understand, where they're coming from in regards to that, but this is something completely separate from that and related to proprietary information.
19: Well, sounds excellent. Let's talk a little bit about Wright Park.
21: Yeah, so Councilmember Mortensen brought this effort forward in working with Bimbo Bakery. They're looking at partnering with the city to, over a couple of years, donate some funds to do a beautification project in the community, and the council's kind of honed in on Wright Park. And what they're looking at doing is planting, in three phases, plants in the park, flowering plants in the park that really will look like the park used to, not maybe the number and volume of flowers that you used to see, you being,
19: oh, yeah,
21: you grew up right in the area. You
19: grew up right there.
21: Well aware of what that used to look like, but really to start adding some of that color back and see some flowers in that area. For reference, we're thinking after the 3-year project is done, there would be plants that cover from about the Wright Park statute or the statute there through the entire length of the park to the south, so about to the railroad tracks. Pretty significant area. So we had a discussion last week about, you know, is there the garden club? Is there city staff? Is there service clubs?
19: It used to be city staff.
21: City staff used to maintain the area. And then over time, you know, budgets, you make some tough decisions and have to cut those things. So trying to wrap our arms around that. But at the end of the day, in partnership with Nature's Garden, who's providing some professional design and the plants and mulch, and then the monetary contribution from Bimbo Bakeries, really kind of a neat project that I think will not only make the downtown area look better, but also shows what can happen with partnerships when businesses and community members come together.
19: Well, let's talk about Ag Country Farm Credit Services giving a donation.
21: Yeah, so Ag Country Farm Credit Services has a Working Hero Fund, which is kind of a neat program, and they're contributing just over $3,900 to the fire department as part of a grant and or a donation, excuse me, and that will be used for gear for wildland firefighting and those types of activities. So that'll go into the 2026 fire department budget and go directly towards gear to outfit our firefighters.
19: That's a great thing something you definitely need.
21: Absolutely.
19: Well, let's head over to the Norgren property.
21: Yeah, so the Port Authority recently engaged Interstate Engineering to do some conceptual planning for the Norgren property. We've had a housing developer that's come forward and expressed interest and kicking off a project up there and looking at what that may look like. And the Port Authority thought that rather than, you know, do a real piecemeal kind of small development here, small development there, we should look at some layouts for the entirety of the site, try to grow some synergy and kind of phase this thing out. So as part of that, the Otter Tail County's partnering on 50% of the cost of that project. They may have some interest in housing. They're also maybe looking at some other things out there. And we were able to apply for a $5,000 grant through their Community Growth Partnership Program. This is Otter Tail County's program, or the CDA, I should say. And that $5,000 will go directly towards the cost of that interstate engineering study, which is in total, I want to say, about $19,000 worth of work.
19: Now, let's remind everybody, because it's been a long time since I've been there, where is the Norgren property?
21: So the Norgren property is right off County Road 111. It's called the Norgren property. It used to be owned by the Norgren family and be a
19: junkyard,
21: salvage yard. It's been owned by the Port Authority for, I want to say, close to 30 years now. A lot of cleanup has happened. It's been farmed since then. A portion of it was given back to the city to be the mountain bike park, and it's now called Ferber Park. And so there's some cool mountain biking opportunities and trails that are directly connected to this site. But it remains agricultural today and is prime for housing development and continued development to the northeast of our community. So infrastructure has been the biggest challenge, but with a developer at the table and a willing and strong partner in Otter Tail County, I think this might be a good time to really see some action out there and maybe get the infrastructure needed to at least begin the project at Norgren property.
19: And you kind of referenced that housing study earlier, and that just showed we need housing.
21: Absolutely. And the biggest the biggest barrier to housing is infrastructure and the cost to build and, you know, some of those things. But this is a property that, you know, if the infrastructure is available or to the property, it's several hundred acres. It's a couple hundred acres in total. And there's a lot of potential and a lot of opportunity. Be very beautiful area, you know, connected to town, but far enough away that you get the kind of country living feel. And I think it's really going to be an area that would take off if we can get it started.
19: Well, let's move on down and talk a little bit about a development agreement with Wickland Properties.
21: Yeah, this is another economic development project expansion. So Wickland Properties is the owner of Premier Specialty Vehicles, which is right near the Humane Society. So they outfit and sell ambulance and emergency vehicles all across the upper Midwest and maybe even the country. And they're looking at expanding their footprint, almost doubling their footprint with an addition and then adding staff as well. So as part of that project, we are doing a tax increment financing district. And last night we approved the development agreement with them, which basically highlights the things that have to happen to remain TIF, to be TIF eligible and remain TIF eligible. Some of those hiring goals, I don't recall right offhand. I think it was adding about a half dozen positions that average at least $27 an hour, give or take. And so really, you know, good paying jobs in the community and again, increasing tax base with the expansion of the building. They've actually broken ground out there. So you can see dirt moving out there and you can kind of start to visualize what that's going to look like. So
19: it's going to be great.
21: Yeah, great project. Local owner, local business that's been a strong part of our community for many years, and great to see the success they're having and that they have chosen to continue to invest in Fergus Falls and grow their business right here at home.
19: Sounds excellent. Up next, this is kind of an interesting one, the Earth Cam.
21: Yeah, so the Fergus Falls Chamber of Commerce approached the city council last week at the Committee of the Whole about the idea of an Earth Cam. Earth Cam, which is a company, approached the chamber about being part of the America 250th anniversary series, where they deployed these cameras in a number of random communities across the country, just to give kind of a look into the life, I think, of rural America, small town America across the country. And they reached out to Fergus Falls, and with the chamber, they explored a number of sites, including the Big Otter and some other areas. Where they ultimately landed as a proposal was on the Spies Riverfront Park Pavilion. And the proposed camera location and kind of visual would be with the mill in the background as the boutique hotel. You could kind of see down the trail or the path that leads to the mill. You can see the fence and some shrubbery and the river off to your left. So kind of, if you can envision it, we're kind of facing westward from a part of the pavilion structure itself. Ultimately, the council voted not to proceed with that, with the concern that, you know, if people are renting the pavilion for a private event, whether it be, you know, a wedding reception, a graduation party, a church service, what have you, that people should have the expectation of some level of privacy and shouldn't have to be watched. You know, that the camera is constantly live streaming. There doesn't necessarily have to be sound associated with it, and it's not recording, but it could be seen by anybody across the world, and they're free cameras to be able to watch. And so the thought process was, you know, they wanted to have a little more privacy than that, and that people could utilize that space without being, you know, being able to tell who it is and see their face. Where it was proposed to be located was low enough to the ground that if, you know, you or I were in that space and somebody knew us, they could identify us. Mm-hmm. And so some of the conversation at the meeting last night was they would be in favor of it if it was higher up and you could see that there were people there, but you couldn't see exactly who it was.
19: The details.
21: Yeah, and, you know, be able to get a name or a face, facial recognition, any of that kind of stuff that we're hearing about. So the ultimate direction was that they directed staff to try to find a location around the Spies Park area where it would be in a place high enough or broad enough that you couldn't actually make out who the people are, but see that there's activity and vibrancy and, you know, see our downtown area and let people kind of view what it would be like if they were to visit Fergus Falls. So The whole premise of the request was that EarthCam would provide the camera and all the equipment and things like that. The ask of the city beyond, using city property and a public property is to cover the, monthly cost as it relates to the electricity of the camera. And then, Park Region was a willing partner to help cover the cost of the internet connection for the camera on a monthly basis. So kind of a minimal ask in terms of cost, but, right now the council said no thanks at the proposed location and directed us as staff to continue to see if there's a viable place to put this that doesn't violate the privacy concerns of people.
19: Have you looked at some of the other Earth cams and where they're kind of placed and how they function?
21: Yeah, you see a hodgepodge. Somebody mentioned that is it Rainy River or Lake of the Woods, one of the two, there's a camera that's just literally on the water. You don't see people at all. You can watch the waves come in. It's kind of serene. There's one in Jamestown that's right over the big buffalo. So you can see the people that are coming to visit the world's largest buffalo sculpture. And it's, you know, it's touristy type sites. There's a number of them that are located in, if a community has a town square or a park that serves as a town square where it's just kind of broadcasting above that and you see people coming and going and walking. Some are located on like a main street and you can see the walker or the pedestrians and the vehicles and some of the vibrancy. I think one of the first ones they ever had was at the Welcome to Las Vegas sign. So you see kind of that tourism thing and the tourism thing. And then on Bourbon Street in New Orleans, I know is a big one. And when I was there a number of years ago, you know, could have family pull it up and see us on the camera and we'd wave and that kind of thing. So I think that's how it all started. And then this America 250 project has kind of taken more of a small town, get away from the more touristy, you know, big tourism things and see what the heart of America is all about related to this 250th anniversary. So I don't know if we'll come back with a location that's suitable and we just say no thanks and we move on, or if there's, you know, a location that would work perfectly that we haven't thought about, but that's what we're going to explore over the coming days. Councilmember Kwame brought up potentially putting it on top of City Hall when we replace the bell tower. Later this fall is the hope, and you know, have a view, but that'd probably be a way zoomed out view that probably doesn't provide a lot of value and to people that are, you know, watching as well. So I don't know. We're going to try to find some resolution to this, but you know, at the end of the day, it's not something that's urgent and needs to happen today.
19: We could do it kind of almost down by the Riverwalk. I mean, not zoomed in on the Riverwalk, but like, because you got the water flowing there and it's really cool.
21: Yeah, I mean, that was one of the very initial locations because the Chamber obviously was the one that was approached and they said, well, we could do it on Chamber property, but with no winter maintenance on the Riverwalk, there wouldn't be probably a single human being for 7 or 8 months out of the year. The thought was maybe that's not exciting enough. So it's a lot of things to consider. And
19: hey, there's snow.
21: A lot of different variables.
19: Well, especially with the Hoot Lake being put down, the river's not open.
21: Yeah.
19: So you don't even have that.
21: It freezes, for sure. So yeah, good thought, but...
19: Andrew, anything else you need to talk about?
21: Yeah, no, real quickly, we also, last night, we added to the agenda, we had a bid opening yesterday morning for the first phase of the lead service line replacement project, which is all grant funded. Bids came in okay. They were just over engineer's estimate, but still within our project budget. And so the council approved that contract. It's about 22 homes that will be upgraded here this year for the lead service line. So that's that. And then I can't believe we're there, but it's already Labor Day coming up here on September 7th. And so we don't have, the way the calendar falls, we don't have another council meeting till after Labor Day. We have a kind of a 3 week stretch here.
19: Yeah.
21: And so I'm mentioning this early, but I won't be back on the air before then, that with Labor Day falling on Monday the 7th, garbage and recycling picked up on Monday gets shifted to Tuesday. Garbage and recycling normally picked up on Tuesday gets shifted to Wednesday, and then Thursday and Friday are unaffected. And then the next city council meeting, like I mentioned, is the day after Labor Day on September 8th at 5:30.
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5: 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I'm Keith Peters in Washington. 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
10: Digital tools can track locations, collect data on how long it takes to perform a task, and access smartphone and laptop cameras. The trend is raising concern about how much privacy employees have given up, especially with more people working from home. Some employers

0: Consensus and decades of studies conclude there is no link. Overton has been critical of abortion pills and, if confirmed, would be positioned to roll back FDA rules that made them more accessible. She needs Senate confirmation to become the new FDA head. I'm Julie Walker.
1: The Trump administration is increasing pressure on the island of Cuba by imposing more economic penalties on industries in that heavily sanctioned socialist country. On Wall Street, a rough day as the Dow is down by 703 points, the Nasdaq dropping 263, with the S&P 500 index lower by 66 points. More at townhall.com.
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1: Candidates are staking out their positions on AI data centers ahead of the November midterms. Correspondent Bob Agnew reports.
3: Critics of data centers popping up around the country complain they amount to unsightly intrusions into communities, damage the environment, and suck up more than their share of electricity. Supporters, including President Trump, stress their economic benefits and central role in the AI revolution. Many Republicans side with the president, but candidates of all stripes are tailoring their messages to court data-wary voters, the centers of a hot political issue in key states including Virginia, Texas, Ohio, and Florida. Bob Agnew reporting.
1: Communities still recovering from last weekend's hurricane in Hawaii could get pounded again in coming days from another tropical system gaining strength over warm Pacific waters. Hurricane Layla tore roofs off houses and left many households without electricity. News and analysis at townhall.com. From Washington, I'm Keith Peters. Business reporter Alex Vega reports on the current mortgage rates.
4: Mortgage buyer Freddie Mac says the average rate on a 30-year mortgage fell this week to 6.65%. This is the second straight weekly drop. Even so, the average rate remains elevated compared to a year ago when it was at 6.58%. Despite the recent pullback, mortgage rates have been mostly rising this year, limiting home buyers' purchasing power. Elevated rates can lead prospective home shoppers to delay buying a home, one reason U.S. home sales have been sluggish this year. I'm Alex Vega.
1: The attorney for a Texas teenager convicted of fatally stabbing a track athlete during a high school meet has told a judge he deserves a new trial because the court wrongly limited access to earlier proceedings. A judge is considering Thursday whether to grant Texas teen Carmelo Anthony a new trial following his murder conviction and the killing of a 17-year-old athlete. More on these stories at townhall.com.
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6: 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Becoming partly sunny today with a high of 84, south wind. Tonight, low 58, sunny for Friday with a high of 81, and a sunny weekend with 79 for Saturday's high, 80 for Sunday. That's your weather from News Talk 1250 KBRF.
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0: Welcome back to the Ramsey Show in the Fair Winds Credit Union Studio. Jade Washaw is my co-host today, Ramsey personality, best-selling author. Ann is with us in Sacramento. Hi, Ann. How are you?
1: I'm doing well, thank you.
0: Good. What's up?
1: Yeah, so my husband and I were in our 40s. We just got married last May, and we are having some challenges with deciding how we should handle our blended family estate planning. Essentially, he wants his 7 children from his previous marriage plus my 1 child from my previous marriage to split everything that we have now and build together 8 ways equally. And to me, it seems a little bit like that somewhat disinherits my 1 child because he has to share with the 7 others. And so we're just looking for some advice as to what your thoughts are on blended family estate planning.
0: Well, my first thought is that what you've discovered is what we most often see. It's hard. It's very hard.
1: Yeah.
0: It's complicated because there's not a smooth one-size-fits-all answer. It always helps me with these things, and it helped me even – I mean, we're not a blended family, but it helped me when I was explaining our estate to our children to first start off with there's no ethical or moral rights that any of them have.
1: Mm-hmm.
0: It's your money and your husband's money that you both brought in and the money that you build from this point forward. And if you leave them zero, that's not traditional, but it's perfectly moral, perfectly ethical. Okay. And it helps me to just kind of take it all away from them to start with in my mind. And then when I start giving it back, it feels different.
2: I can see that.
1: Right.
0: And so instead of like, this is mine, it's mine, it's my rights. And, you know, I had a good inheritance and then my mother got married and it got split 7 ways. And it's like, no, it wasn't yours, you little twerp. It was mine.
2: How old are they? How old are the kids? Yours and his?
1: So mine is the youngest. He's 10 and they go all the other 7, go up to 24 years in age.
0: Okay. In my mind, first and foremost, then I would establish what happens while they're minors.
2: Right.
1: Okay.
0: Because I want to make sure my minor children are cared for if we both die in a car wreck today.
1: Okay.
0: That's paramount. And that could be a lump sum into a trust that's formed upon death of both of you.
1: Mm-hmm.
0: Okay. Statistically, you're not going to actually execute that. But one or both of you will live till those children are grown. Okay? So statistically, you're not going to have that, but probability. But anyway, that I had that, so if I set that up, I set that up differently than I would set it up for adult Gen 2. Okay? Generation 2 adults. Now, when we get to Generation 2 adults is when the question you ask, Ann, starts to come into play is what's fair? And you make a valid point that, you know, let's say, for instance, you brought in even more the other day when you all got married than he did. I don't know. I haven't asked that yet. I will in a minute. Uh-huh. But then so really your kid's getting the short end of that stick. You know, your point is valid then.
2: I think it is, but here's where my mind is, and I've never been in your situation, so I cannot claim to know for certainty what the answer is. So let me say that. But what my mind goes to, how old are the kids? Because if the kids are home aged, the age where they're in the house, and the understanding is, I want these children to look at me like I'm their mom, like mom and dad, and we want that family unit to feel like a family unit. There's part of me where I go, okay, well, I no longer have 1 kid. Now I have 8.
0: Yeah.
2: And so
1: that's where my husband's at with it. Yeah. He feels like we are 1 family unit. That we should treat all the children equally.
0: So
1: their mom's not in the picture and my ex-husband's not in the picture, so we're the only parents to these children.
0: Oh, yeah. Okay. Then you signed up for
2: that. That feels
0: different,
2: yeah.
0: That's what you signed up for when you got married then. That makes sense. Okay. So Jade makes a valid point then, and your husband does too. So it's an interesting discussion, though, because there's not an absolute slap your hand on the table, this is dumb or this is smart kind of thing. It's just kind of feeling it through. To me, I'm going to draw a line between when they're minors and when they're not.
2: Mm-hmm.
0: Okay, when they're minors, absolutely your husband wins.
1: Okay.
0: Because the babies at home need to be taken care of, and one of them doesn't need to get $300 sneakers, and the other one has holes in their shoes.
2: They need to feel like they're equal in love.
0: I mean, this is not Cinderella, okay?
1: Mm-hmm.
0: With the stepsisters and all that, you know, it's not that thing. And so, but once they're out of the house, which is really what we're probably dealing with, they're all grown. Then let me ask this: how much net worth did he bring to this equation? How much net worth did you bring to the equation?
1: Great question. So he brought in about $400,000. $300,000 of that is equity in his property, which we are living in and paying down $500,000 note together on.
0: Mm-hmm.
1: And then he had about $100,000 in his 401k.
0: Mm-hmm.
1: And I have what's now a rental property that I brought into the marriage that has about $200,000 in equity. It's worth about $500,000. The tenants are covering 100% of my mortgage, property tax, et cetera.
0: When
1: and then I had
0: pay.
1: About $200,000 in 401k in my HYSA. And then when my husband retires in 10 years, he has a very juicy California pension for 30 years of service with one of our local.
0: So your net worths were fairly similar.
2: Uh-huh.
1: Yeah, we were pretty equal.
0: I mean, it wasn't like one of you had $4 million and the other one had $100,000, you know.
1: No, yeah, and he does make $100,000 more than me. Of course, there's one, you know, we have 6 kids in the house right now that are there.
0: Hello.
1: So the grocery bill's a lot more than just me and the one.
0: Well, try hiring Mary Poppins for this. He won't be making any more then when we offset that. But, yeah, wow. And so neither one of your spouses are involved. Ex-spouses.
1: No. Mm-hmm. Correct, yeah.
0: Wow.
1: So it's just the two of us and the kids.
0: Us against the world. Okay, so mm-hmm. Fast forward. If our contributions, given that your income is being offset by your child care, by you being the child primary caregiver, and his income is there, if your contributions are fairly equal coming in and your contributions are not that far apart, really, when we get into this, somebody's not making $1 million a year and somebody making nothing. So we got a fairly equal contribution. I think you guys got married with young enough children that I'm just trying to think what I would do. We started the conversation mm-hmm. with, it's an interesting conversation. I'm probably going to go a little bit more on his direction because the kids are young and the contributions are fairly equal.
1: Sure. Sure.
0: As they become adults, and really as their children too. That's just a. I'm just feeling this out though. I might wake up in the morning with a different answer. So I'm not going to hold you. You know, don't slap your hand on the table and say Dave Ramsey said because I'm.
2: Well, if they were adult children, which two of them are, but if they were all adult, this would be a totally different conversation, I think. But they're in
0: maybe,
2: the house.
0: But there's not enough net worth that it's not that much money. Even what it grows to. It's going to grow equally.
2: Mm-hmm.
0: So, I mean, if it's 30 years from now, do I want one child to get half and the other 6 get half? No, I don't. Not 30 years from now.
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0: 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Nicholas is in Columbus. Hi, Nicholas. How are you?
1: I'm right, yourself.
0: Better than I deserve. What's up?
1: Hey, guys. So I kind of wanted your 2 cents on this. Facing a career change, and I guess put it easily, is it worth moving from tax, public accounting into industry financial accounting at the cost of no longer working from home, giving up a lot of PTO, and giving up good parental leave benefits for the purpose of moving in the career direction I want to go in? Because it's just kind of tough to make that transition from tax to financial, and I have that opportunity, but it just comes with all those downsides, and it makes me feel some type of way, I guess.
0: All the things you said just simply mean that you have to work more.
1: That's true.
0: Everything you put it in a whole bunch of different buckets, but it all means you just work more.
1: Basically, I guess.
0: Yeah. Do you want to work more to get ahead?
1: I guess that's, yeah.
0: Yeah.
2: And doing the work that you say you want to do, work you prefer to do.
1: Mm-hmm. Yeah, no, definitely. That's why I was trying to get here to begin with, is because I've just been doing tax a while, and I don't want to be doing it 10 years from now. And
0: okay.
1: So
0: then you're going to have to work more.
1: Yeah.
2: There's always a trade-off.
1: Yeah.
2: There's almost always a trade involved with making steps forward.
0: Mm-hmm. Let me give you another equation, okay, just for the fun of it. Let's say that you decided my dream is to open my own business. I'm not saying it should be. I'm not saying it is. Just giving you an example,
1: mm-hmm.
0: Okay? You're going to work more. You're going to work harder than you've ever worked in your life. When you're self-employed, your boss is a slave-driving jerk. You know what I'm saying?
1: Yeah.
0: When I started this at 16 hours a day for 2 years, my wife was a single mother. We didn't talk about PTO. We talked about PTA that I missed, but we didn't talk about PTO. All right? We were getting crap done to get this thing off the ground. And so there's a price to be paid, just like Jade said, to go do whatever it is you want to do, and it's called work. And you're not a horrible person if you don't want to do that, but you're making a values-based decision that says, I'm going to be putting in more hours, because by the time you outline all those different buckets that you just put in front of me, you're not working 40 hours a week.
1: Yeah.
0: And so,
1: yeah,
0: you know, and you're about to start working 40 or 50, real work, not just at an office with other grown-ups and stuff, you know.
1: Yeah.
0: And that's going to change, and it's going to change your career, by the way.
2: Mm-hmm.
0: So I would encourage you to go do it, but most of the good things that have happened in my life came from hard work and doing hard things and pushing through to hit a goal.
2: Yeah.
0: Level up.
2: You may end up on the other side of this with more freedom than you had to start with, because my guess is if you're doing the work you really want to do, now your potential for income probably goes through the roof.
0: Listen,
2: because you're better at the work.
0: There's tons of data out there that the work-at-home people are screwed when it comes to promotions, because nobody knows you're there. You're at home. And so the data's out. I mean, your chances of getting promoted are like 10% of those that are in the office. Just that one thing alone.
2: Yep.
0: You know, if you take a job based on, you know, if I have someone come into Ramsey and they're interviewing with us, and the first thing out of their mouth, now they need the information. I'm not talking about that.
2: Sure.
0: But the first thing out of their mouth is, how much time off do I get? I'm like, you're coming here for the wrong reason. You know, you're looking for a J-O-B, and I'm looking for a crusader, baby. I'm going to give you a water pistol, and you're going to charge the gates of hell. That's what we're doing. We're taking on freaking Visa, MasterCard, and Samuel L. Jackson. I mean, you know, we are not screwing around here. So, you know, you better not come in here figuring out how little you can work in this place. Now, we don't work 80 hours a week, and we don't work you till your fingers are bony fingers and all that crap. We go home at 5. You know, you walk through this place, looks like a ghost town at 5:45, and it should. These people have little children. Go home. I'm not saying that. But while you're here, keep your butt off of Facebook and work. You know, get your stuff done, man. And that's who I am. If you don't want to work here, that's okay. But that's how this place operates. We work. We go home tired. You know, so, but those are the people that excel. And so what it costs you if you don't do this is you're not going to get to do the thing you think you love.
2: Mm-hmm.
0: You're going to continue to do something that you hate.
2: Mm-hmm.
0: And your prosperity factor is probably going to be cut somewhere around 75% of what it should have been. You're going to be 25% of what you should have been. So I want you to go be all you can be, man, Superman. I mean, come on, Clark Kent.
2: Yeah.
0: Let's go, baby. Get the phone booth. Let's go.
2: I agree. Everything we're going to tell you on this show is probably going to require you to make a trade-off. Every little thing.
0: Well, because everything does. We're just the people that admit it.
2: Yeah. And you get...
0: So Get Rich Quick doesn't tell you that there's a trade-off.
2: Yeah.
0: Get Rich Ramsey, there's a trade-off.
2: Yep.
0: You're going to be on beans and rice, man. You're going to cut up your stupid credit cards. Your friends are going to think you joined a cult. I mean, because we're actually living on less than we make when nobody does in America.
2: Yeah, yes.
0: And, you know, we're going to teach you stuff that's hard, but it gets you to a place that you want to go faster than anything else will get you.
2: Well, and it's your perspective. You can either look at it and say, man, I'm trading the free time that I used to have for working more. Or you can look at it and say, man, I'm trading a dead-end job where I was really going nowhere to doing the life and the career that I really want to have.
0: There we go.
2: That's up to you how you
0: work
2: frame
0: like
2: it.
0: No one else, so later you can work like no one
2: that's
0: else.
2: That's right.
0: You know when I work, dude? When I want to. Why? Because I used to work all the time.
2: Because you did it on the front end, yes.
0: That's it. I paid a price to get there. I mean, nobody wins the Super Bowl on accident. It's an intentional act. A lot of detail, a lot of practice, a lot of work. So that's not preaching at you. It's inspiring.
2: Yeah,
0: I mean, this
2: that is inspiring.
0: The question you ask is a great question, mm-hmm. especially in today's world. And so, yes, I would tell you to go do that for all of those reasons. But you are going to give up the things that you have correctly identified the price to be paid.
2: Yep.
0: And I think the price is worth it. And you're not a bad dad. And you're not a bad husband. I have 8 grandkids. That means there's 73 sporting events this weekend. I will not attend all of them. I promise you. I have no desire to attend all of them. I'll pick out a couple of them, but I'm not a bad grandfather because I miss them. I miss some of the kids' stuff growing up. I didn't miss all of them, but I miss some of them growing up. And so welcome to being grown-ups.
2: Like
0: you know,
2: that.
3: I don't want to miss the children's sports.
0: By God, I do. I don't want to go to 83 games this weekend. I promise you I don't. I do want to miss some of them. So, I mean, this is the stuff we don't say out loud in America anymore because it's uncool or whatever. But welcome to the Ramsey Show. We do. And we think it's worth it because whether my grandchildren are loved by Papa Dave is not measured in whether I attend their games. They have a different way of measuring my love. It's I actually pay attention to them when they're in front of me instead of my stupid phone. You know, there's that. That kind of stuff. I mean, you know, this is there's ways to do this stuff.
2: Absolutely.
0: This life. So, Nicholas, I'm proud of you. It's a good question. And I think you're going to go be somebody. I'm proud of you.

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1: With SRN News, I'm Keith Peters in Washington. Investigators are seeking to interview law enforcement officials in connection with the FBI search of Donald Trump's Mar-a-Lago estate as part of a Florida-based inquiry aimed to establish a conspiracy against the Republican president. That's according to multiple people familiar with the matter who spoke on the condition of anonymity on Thursday. The Trump administration is increasing pressure on Cuba by imposing more economic penalties on industries in the heavily sanctioned socialist country. The Treasury and State Department announced Thursday they're leveling new sanctions on nine state-owned mining, metal, and construction companies. On Wall Street, the Dow down by 703 points, the Nasdaq dropping 263, with the S&P 500 lower by 66. More details at SRNNews.com.
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10: Here's your forecast from Newstalk 1250 KBRF. Becoming partly sunny today with a high of 84, south wind. Tonight, low of 58, sunny for Friday with a high of 81, and a sunny weekend with 79 for Saturday's high, 80 for Sunday. That's your weather from Newstalk 1250 KBRF.
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13: 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I'm Michelle Fischbach, and I'm cleaning up the fraud, paid for by official funds authorized by the House of Representatives.
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0: Rod is in Durango, Colorado. Hey, Rod, what's up?
1: Hey, guys. Thanks in advance for your advice. Here's my question. I've got a 401k that's got about a 700k. My wife's family has a very strong history of Alzheimer's. Her brother got put into a care center for about 10 grand a month when he was 68. She's 67. My question is this. We're redoing our wills, and I'm wondering, because I've talked to two attorneys, they didn't come up with good advice. Can I set up a trust somehow in or outside of that will that if I die before her, my 401k goes in or is in that trust, pays out approximately 2 to 3 grand a month to her, so she gets some from it. But at age, and there's three trustees, but at age, let's say 82, 85, if she doesn't show any signs of Alzheimer's, then every bit of the fund balance goes to her. And the reason I ask this, her brother, 2 years before he went into care center, started giving away money, thought he was a billionaire, and gave away about $150,000. And so now he's somewhat strapped. So does this make sense?
0: I was about to say, no, never do that until you give me that last thing. And I don't know how to prevent the last thing. That's why I'm hesitating.
1: So, the attorneys don't either. You'd have to go to court. You'd have to get judgments and everything else.
0: Yeah. I mean, you'd have to take away someone's, you have to appoint a, I know how to stop someone that's lost their faculties from giving away all their own money. You have to take them to court and have them declared incompetent, and a guardian ad litem is appointed. I know how to do that.
1: Yeah.
0: And it's not that hard. You just have to have a doc go in there and go, hey, this guy, you know, he's not thinking. He's got early onset, and he's not capable. He's not medically capable.
1: It's very hard. We had to pay two police to come and get him just to take him to a doctor. He would never go to court.
0: Yeah.
1: And he also could talk his way out of it.
2: Mm-hmm. What does she think about this? When you spoke to her about it?
1: I think she's up for it, but then she said we ought to do it for each other. And I said, yeah, sure, that's fine with me. Let me rattle this off. Her 401k is 900. We have a house paid for, it's 1.5. We have cash of 100k. We have assets that are sellable for 250k.
0: Yeah.
1: We have a brokerage.
0: You're in great shape. You got plenty of money. Great. I mean you're multi-millionaires. Yeah. Way to go, by the way. Congratulations.
1: Thank you.
0: Okay. I did not know this, and I just looked it up. So I've not had time to dig into it. But Harvard Health says that 75% of the people that get Alzheimer's have zero family history. Only 25% of the people that get Alzheimer's have family history, which was interesting. I thought it was a lot more than that till I looked it up.
1: They're wrong. Her dad died of it. His twin brother died of it. All in care centers. My uncle died of it. Grandmother died of it.
0: Well, I don't know that this one family offsets the body of evidence, though, on a big study.
1: Yeah, that's true.
0: And this family may have some kind of a gene issue or something. I don't know. I'm not as worried about... I don't like your structure because it's too controlling. I don't want to leave that much control on my wife, on the off chance she might lose her faculties. So I don't like that part of it, but I don't know how to solve for if she does lose her faculties, other than good family relationships with her children and so forth. You all have children?
1: No.
0: Okay.
1: Been married 39 years.
0: Okay. All right. So there's nobody to step in other than a brother or sister, like with her brother. And it was, by then it was a pain in the butt because he had gone completely off his rocker and would have fought the police, you said. So yeah. Okay. I don't know how to watch over her in the event she does get something.
1: I've never heard you stump.
0: Yeah, I don't like control. I'm fighting against some of my internal principles. Mm-hmm. One of my principles is I don't like controlling stuff from the grave. I want to set the table and then the humans do the human thing. But this is a human that's out of control, and I want to protect them from themselves.
2: But we also don't know that that's going to happen.
0: Right. And so You know, do you do something like the president where you have to go in and be declared competent every year to get your money released from the trust for that year or something like that? God, that's so gross.
2: That feels like no way to live.
0: Well, and and not having access to your money but $2,000 a month or something till you're 80 is no way either.
2: That's no way to live.
0: You got $4 million the two of you have built together, and because she might not be able, she might have this thing happen, you know, her life is severely limited if you die today.
2: I
0: don't like that.
2: Not that I'm in the interest of wasting money, but let's pretend what happened with her brother had the ability to happen with her, where she's got access to, let's say, $900,000, and she starts giving it away like she's a billionaire. Is there a way? You don't have heirs, so nobody else's well-being specifically is on the line for the loss, if that makes sense. Is there a way that you can separate it, but do it in a much more generous portion to where it's like maybe half of the ask, like half of what it is, not just a certain allowance?
0: So I think a different structure of the trust. I think you might have been onto your way of doing it. I don't have the answer. I'm going to wake up in the middle of the night thinking about this one. Cause it's a riddle. I like a good riddle. I'm probably going to lean toward, if either one of you die, your stuff is left in trust to the other one. And now what are the terms of the trust? I didn't like your terms. Because they're
1: what about the monthly amount?
0: There were two controlled. I would rather want the trust. I would leave the trustee with clear instructions about medical competency. That if the trustee suspects that there's medical incompetence of some kind, then they cease distributions until a medical report is brought in. And so if she had to come to the trustee to send some catfish false lover that's actually a Russian bot that's got her on the hook, which happens all the time, right? If that was the case and she wanted to send them $500,000, she'd have to go to the trustee to get that released.
2: Okay.
0: And that would raise a red flag. And he or she would say, not until we get a medical.
2: So it's almost like she has access to the full amount, but if she goes beyond a certain amount, that creates a suspicion.
0: So the trustee needs to have some moral, ties to this more than she's got full access to the trust unless a weird pattern develops, at which case the trustee has the ability to stop that until he gets a medical.
2: Right. Every month she's pulling out $100,000. What's that?
0: Yeah. If I see a pattern or something weird, okay, woman's never bought a car over $50,000 and she wants to buy a 250 Lambo. Okay. I want to see a medical.
1: Okay.
0: And if the medical's cool, she gets the Lambo. It's her freaking money. Okay.
1: Right.
0: But, something like that, if something breaks pattern and to keep them from going down the way of her brother, I would do that rather than saying, if you make it to 80, then you can get your money. No, I don't like that.
2: But I mean, I don't want to say this in the wrong way, but, with family around her, is she just going to jump
0: to
2: that?
0: She doesn't have a ton of family around her. That's the point. There's no kid. Like, my kids would completely interfere with their mother.
2: Yeah, 100%.
0: They would get all up in her business. It wouldn't happen. Okay, they'd be going, Mom, that is a bogus crap. Yeah. Get off the internet. You're not doing that.
2: You're seeing signs before it's gotten to erratic.
0: Yeah, and they would relationally interfere.
2: Right.
0: But you don't have that family structure around you guys in this situation, and neither did her brother, for that matter. Y'all weren't close enough to him to catch it early and intervene, right?
1: So that's correct.
0: It's so interesting, Rod. It's a good question.
2: It is.
0: I appreciate you wrestling with it. It's an act of love to wrestle with it. If you both left it 100% into trust and you had full access to the money through the trust, unless a pattern evolved that was an unhealthy pattern, in which case the trustee has the ability to throw a flag on the field and say, time out, I need a medical.

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0: Hey. 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

0: Our scripture of the day is Proverbs 22:3. The prudent see danger. Oh, this is one of my favorite. The prudent see danger and take refuge. One version says the wise see danger and take refuge. The simple keep going and pay the penalty. Another version says are punished. When I see danger, don't you know when you know, when you know when you're knower?
1: Yep.
0: When your bell is ringing, it's like, I knew that girl wasn't right.
1: Exactly.
0: I knew that
1: feeling.
0: Guy wasn't right.
1: Had a feeling.
0: I knew there was something wrong with that mustache. You know, I just knew. You know, Mr. Mustache, I somehow knew that guy. You know what I'm talking about? It's just
1: yes!
0: like, and I went forward anyway.
1: Man, come on.
0: And I was simple. I was a fool. And I was punished for it.
1: Yep.
0: The wise see danger and take refuge. The simple, the fool, keeps going and pays the penalty. And hadn't we all been both?
1: I know, that's right.
0: But it just tells you to trust your instinct. Trust your gut. And one pastor friend said, don't call it your gut. It's the Holy Spirit. Don't call the Holy Spirit your gut. But trust your instinct. Trust what God's Spirit is inside of you mm-hmm. to saying, don't do that. Don't do that. Don't walk over there. Stay away from that. That one's trouble. Stay away from that one. You know, you just know.
1: You do.
0: And you go forward anyway, and you're punished for it. That's just one of my favorites. Milton Berle said, it's amazing how fast later comes when you buy now.
1: That's funny.
0: That's a good one. Nina is in Tampa, Florida. Hi, Nina. How are you?
2: Hi, I'm doing well. Thank you.
0: Sure.
2: Thanks for taking my call. I'm 65 years old. I have no debts. My house is paid off. My car is paid off. I have $650,000 in the bank. I'm planning on buying like a rental property, one or two. I don't know if that's good planning, and that's my whole retirement. Is this good planning?
0: Only if you like landlording. And you're doing this because it's something you want to do, not because it's something someone told you you should do.
1: Yeah, that was my question.
2: I'm doing it for the income.
0: I know. But do you know anything about real estate? Have you always wanted to own real estate? Are you? I mean, the $650 can be invested in a mutual fund and make you about the same kind of money, net, net, net.
2: Yeah, but would it grow as much as real estate?
0: Not quite, but it won't have anywhere near the hassle.
2: Mm.
0: Let me tell you something that comes with income producing real estate. Tenants.
2: Mm-hmm. Mm-hmm.
0: Renters.
2: Right.
0: That's the necessary evil to make this formula work. Not all tenants or renters are evil. I don't mean that. You people stay off the comments. But
1: this is people dealing with.
0: But they screw up.
1: Mm-hmm.
0: And then your little plan is screwed up when they screw up. So I'm not telling you not to do this. I'm telling you to go in eyes wide open and go, this is going to be a pain in the butt, but it's going to be worth it because I love real estate. Now, I've been a landlord for 40 years, so I'm unemotional about it, and I'll just toss your butt out when you don't pay. I mean, I don't think anything about it, you know?
2: Yeah.
0: And I don't have a bunch of qualms. I don't sit and wring my hands and worry about the ethics. No payee, no stayee. It's pretty simple, you know? And so...
2: Right.
0: But if you're going to go through all of that, the drama in your mind and stuff, and you're going to have to be tough, or all of these numbers don't work for you. If you want to do that, I'm in for it. Go do it. But don't just go do it because it's a better investment in air quotes.
1: And what if you start it with just one instead of two? Because I think I heard you say you're going to do
2: one or two. That's what I'm going to do. Yes.
0: Okay.
2: That's what I'm going to do. I'm thinking of getting like one for now and invest the rest of the money.
0: Good.
2: And if I like it, I'll get another half.
0: I like that.
2: My question also is, what if the house is in a like nice, desirable area?
0: Is in a what?
2: Nice, desirable area.
0: That helps because your tenants are going to be nicer and more desirable.
2: It's going to be a different quality. Yes.
0: Yeah.
2: Yes, different quality of tenants.
0: I mean, not always, but you have a higher probability of a higher quality interaction with someone that makes $200,000 a year than somebody that doesn't. And that's not because money makes people's character. Don't misunderstand. Mm-hmm. But just overall, you know, it's a lot easier. You know, if you bought slum property and you're dealing with criminals as your tenants, that's the other end of the spectrum, right?
2: I agree, right.
0: Yeah.
2: Right.
0: And not all slum property are criminals as tenants. You people, good God. Right. I can just hear you people out there, some of you. But anyway,
2: am I in a good situation? I'm not in a good,
0: I think you're okay, but I really want you to talk to someone that owns rental property and let them tell you the underbelly of the business.
2: My daughter does. My daughter does.
0: And she told you it's not all Skittles and rainbows, right?
2: Yeah. She said for your age, you don't need the hassle.
0: Ah.
1: Wow.
0: Okay. Yeah. Well, ask her what hassle means.
2: My son on the other hand, he said, I'll be there for you if anything happens.
0: No. Now, this is, it'll rip your soul out if you don't go in with your body armor on, okay? So, go hang out with your daughter and watch her deal with tenants a time or two.
1: Dave, are you, talking about real estate on Investing Essentials?
0: I am. We're covering it in detail. And a lot of it is that right there.
1: Yeah, we can get Nina some tickets.
0: Yes, absolutely. We're going to do thank you. You take care of it.
1: Yeah.
0: It was
1: Nina,
0: your idea.
1: We're going to hook you up. Dave and George are going to be talking about investing, but real estate specifically. And so I think that'd be good for you to log on, check it out. And then by the end of it, I think you'll have a clear picture on whether it's right for you, if whether real estate's right for you or just gone ahead and investing all your money in the stock market.
0: Yeah. I'm a big fan of real estate. I am not a big fan of all this stuff out there telling people to buy real estate and they have no idea what they're getting into.
1: That's true. It makes it sound easy. Like they're making it sound easy.
0: Yeah. You know what collecting the money on my mutual fund sounds like? Ding! An email coming into my inbox. You've got mail.
1: That's easy.
0: That's it. You know?
1: Yeah.
0: Never had a rent check do that. Okay? Not yet.
1: That's true.
0: Not yet. There's no auto plan in real estate. So it's that's why I always get just get hysterical when they say, oh, real estate's a passive investment. There's nothing passive about it, moron. It's active as it can be. It's the most active thing you could possibly do. So it's hands on, baby. All hands on. Gary's in Charleston, South Carolina. Hey, Gary, what's up?
3: How you doing, Mr. Ramsey, Miss Jade? I'm a huge fan. Thanks so much for taking my call.
0: I'm a little short on time. Go straight to your question.
3: All right. My wife and I just moved for my first big boy job, and our car started having problems again. A little bit of history on the car. My wife purchased it in 2020 for $11,000. Now it's probably worth around $6,000 or $7,000. I was quoted the other day for $3,500 by a mechanic to fix her car. So I'm wondering if we should spend the money to fix the car or if we should look into selling the car.
0: You should sell the car and buy another one with that money. Do you have any money? Do you have debt?
3: I have $220,000 worth of debt.
0: And no money.
3: Student debt. And we have $71,000 saved.
0: Okay. Oh. Well, we're going to work our plan. So we're going to buy her a $5,000 or $6,000 car after we sell this car for $3,000 or $4,000 as it sits. And we're going to put a little bit of money with it and get her a little bit better hoopty that's going to last a little bit longer. And then you guys are going to tear into your student loans and use the rest of the $70,000 to do that. That's what I would do in your shoes.
1: Yeah, absolutely. If you've got that kind of cash sitting around, that's money that could be used to pay off debt.
0: Sounds like they're just getting started.
1: Yeah.
0: So, yeah, we teach people not to be sitting on $70,000 while they got $200,000 owed to Sallie Mae.
1: Yeah, I feel generous. So let's give them the total money makeover and every dollar so they can understand what we teach, they can understand the baby steps in that system, and they can have a budget, which is going to be the foundation of them working the baby steps and paying off this debt ultimately.
0: Y'all are going to be waiting for Jade to be on the air because she gives everybody something. And you get a car, and you get a car, and you get a book, and you get a seminar ticket. Thank you, Jade.
1: You're welcome. It's easier to spend other people's money.
0: I've heard the rumor. Hey, you're going to make it out of this, but you're going to be really focused, and this is not an excuse to go buy her a $20,000 car. You guys are broke. You have $200,000 freaking dollars in student loan debt. You need to be in a wild panic. That puts this hour of The Ramsey Show in the books. We'll be back with you before you know it. In the meantime, remember, there's ultimately only one way to financial peace, and that's to walk daily with the Prince of Peace, Christ Jesus.

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2: News this hour from Town Hall. I'm Keith Peters in Washington. The boat pilot in a fatal New York capsizing earlier this month was in the U.S. illegally.
3: The pilot of a speedboat that capsized during a tour around the Statue of Liberty has been arrested by U.S. immigration authorities, who say he was in the country illegally. The Department of Homeland Security says that Manuel Ernesto Hernandez Romana falsely claimed he was a U.S. citizen when he entered the country in 2007. He now has a pending federal criminal case in connection with the August 8th boat crash that killed an infant and her mother. Online records show that the 46-year-old citizen of El Salvador is now being held at an ICE detention facility in New Jersey. I'm Lisa Dwyer.
2: President Trump taking to his social media to announce what he calls a crushing economic operation against Iran. Correspondent Laura Winters reports.
4: President Trump announcing a new phase of financial warfare against Iran. He's calling it Economic D-Day and says any country that continues to enable the regime will face tremendous consequences. The president posting in part on his Truth Social page, "We need all of our allies to stand."